0: us, along with our colleagues at Toronto Police and Toronto Paramedics. I want to offer our deepest condolences to all those impacted by this fatal fire last night. I also want to extend, as usual, my deepest appreciation to the women and men of Toronto Fire for forcing their way into that unit, rescuing that person as quickly as possible under extreme heat and heavy black smoke.
1: I just saw them bring out someone on a stretcher, and it was really sad, and no one likes to see a tragedy like that.
2: Not good, not good at all. It's too bad. You know, he was a nice guy. Never bothered nobody, did his own thing.
3: Fire services investigators are looking into the cause and circumstances of the blaze. The office of the fire marshal has also been notified. And the city says fire operations at a pair of Thorncliffe Park condo buildings that caught fire for a second time in recent months have wrapped up. Officials saying the buildings at 11 Thorncliffe Park Drive and 21 Overly Boulevard have been formally turned over to the property management companies. Engineers continue to monitor an updated construction plan to ensure repair work can proceed. Now, crews responded last Monday morning after the insulation between the buildings caught fire for a second time. Nearly 400 units were evacuated after the November 27th fire, which simmered for more than 2 weeks. And a teen boy has been arrested in a weekend murder in Oshawa. It happened on Saturday night. It was around 8 o'clock near a Tim Hortons at Simcoe Street and Winchester Road. Police say the victim, a 23-year-old man, was involved in a physical altercation, and then he died of his injuries at the scene. A 16-year-old Brampton boy surrendered to police today. He's charged with second-degree murder. An investigation's underway after a toddler fell to her death from a North York high-rise. Neighbors are questioning how it could have happened. And a warning, some of the details in this story are disturbing. CTV's Janice Golding reports.
4: So it's one pane, a single pane.
5: Lorraine shows reporters the floor-to-ceiling windows in her bedroom, the location exactly 12 floors below a window a toddler would plunge through yesterday.
4: All I saw is like something falling off a balcony, hit the window, checked over the banister, and then there was the child at the bottom.
6: But by the time I got downstairs, a mother had been down there already, and she was holding a child screaming.
5: It was 12:20 p.m., lunch hour on Mother's Day, and many residents were home when the little girl fell from the 19th floor.
7: We thought that something from the balcony fell, like any glass material fell from that.
8: We just hear some glass pieces fell off the balcony of a floor above.
5: A scene of horror Srivatsa watched unfold.
8: I saw the child. The mother actually screamed, Mera Bachcha, in Hindi, which means my child.
9: It was very bad.
5: Residents say while the units have childproof safety stoppers, which prevent windows from opening more than a few inches, the glass is single-paned. And up until recent years, children were not permitted to live there.
10: Before, this building was just for adults. When I moved here, my children were in their teen years, and if they had been a little bit younger, I would have to move into other buildings.
6: I arrived here in 2009. My daughter was 18, and I had to prove that she was 18 at the time.
5: CTV News reached out to Graydon Hall Management by phone and in person.
11: We were told that was an adult-only building until more recently.
12: I am not able to say right now either. It's under investigation, and there's nothing else I can say.
5: Police will only say there is a very active investigation underway at a time residents say they are learning more about the child, whom next-door neighbors describe as a 2-year-old girl who moved into the building with her parents earlier this year.
13: It's my worst nightmare, so I'm constantly telling the boys away from the windows, no one in the balcony.
5: This is the fourth time since March that a child has died falling from an apartment building in southern Ontario.
3: And critical injuries in a crash involving a motorcycle in Mississauga. This happened on Derry Road. It was near the 410 and before 3:30. Peel police say a motorcycle and a car collided, and then the man riding the motorcycle was taken to a trauma center. Paramedics describe his injuries as life-threatening. And one person's in hospital after a dirt bike crash in West Pickering. Durham police say a dirt bike went off the roadway near Woodview Avenue and Braylorn Trail. It was around 3:15 in the afternoon, and a male was found down without vital signs. Officers began life-saving measures and the male was taken to a Toronto area trauma center. And police searching for a suspect in a hit-and-run in Parkdale overnight. This happened in the Queen and Jameson area just before 3 a.m. Paramedics say a man was struck and taken to hospital with serious injuries. According to police, the suspect left the scene and police have not released a description of the vehicle at this time. And a third person in Ontario is being monitored for hantavirus. They're isolating in Peel region. And for the latest on the virus, we're joined live now by CP24's Phil Perkins. And Phil, what can you tell us?
9: Well, Liz, we heard from Public Health Canada just about an hour or so ago, confirming that nine Canadians in total are isolating right now after what could be a close contact with a person with hantavirus. So four people have been repatriated to British Columbia. That was on Sunday. Two people left the HV Hondieu early, and that's the two people who are currently isolating right now in Grey Bruce County. And then three people were potentially exposed to a confirmed case of someone with hantavirus on a plane. A little bit more on that. And so that is the update from the federal public health agency. And hearing from medical experts, they want to reiterate to people that while it does seem similar to what we had to deal with from 2020 until 2023, 24 with SARS-CoV-2, hantavirus is not the same in terms of being contagious, the mode of transmission. Mainly, this is between an infected rat and someone getting in close contact with its feces or urine or something like that. Going from person to person is very, very rare, which is why we're going to talk about what happened on that plane just a couple days ago. However, they did want to add more information today. A public health minister, Sylvia Jones, said this person in Ontario who is isolating in Peel region is a visitor to the country. They don't live here. Unclear where they're isolating, whether at a health facility, at a home. They are being monitored by Peel Public Health on a daily basis. They are asymptomatic, and because of that, they will not be testing this person. Apparently, the way hantavirus works, if you test someone who doesn't have symptoms, it normally comes back negative. So they're going to be isolating along with the couple in Grey Bruce County for 45 days. That is the incubation period. And if they don't have any symptoms after that, they should be good to go to just continue living their lives. However, we are hearing from medical experts. We're hearing from the Ontario Liberals, Mr. Shamji, as well as Dr. Fahad Razak, who is an internist with St. Michael's Hospital, who gives a little bit more detail about the difference between hantavirus and SARS-CoV-2 that upended everybody's lives just a couple years ago.
14: This is not something like the COVID pandemic. It is a very important example to look at. I think this example of the sequence of exposure to spread is very important to keep an eye on. But for the general public, the risk is very, very low. I would say in general, this highlights the kind of pressure, threat, and sometimes exposure event that can happen as these viruses jump from animals into humans. That's what COVID was. That's what SARS was. That's what hantavirus is as well. It's primarily in animals and then it spreads into humans.
15: I won't speculate as to what the actual public health guidelines are right now. I'm not an infectious disease specialist. But what I would say is this underscores the importance of having a robust and well-funded public health system. Right now we have three contacts of people who have hantavirus. We don't have three people with hantavirus. I'm sure all of the public health units are doing the necessary work of engaging in contact tracing, checking with them frequently, designating a hospital that they can go to in case they do develop symptoms.
9: And as for the three people, including the one person in Peel who potentially were exposed to a confirmed case of hantavirus on a plane, that would be from person to person, which apparently is very rare. This is according to Dr. Suman Chakrabarty, infectious disease expert at Trillium Health. He says for some reason this strain did go from person to person, but at the same time he says it's no cause for alarm. He is not concerned. Liz, back to you.
3: Okay, thank you for that update. That's CP24's Phil Perkins. Toronto police trying to identify a man accused of committing an act of vandalism at a Jewish community center. Investigators have released these photos of the suspect and police say a large menorah in the Avenue Road and Davenport Road area was knocked over and damaged. This was on April 10th. Police say the incident's being treated as suspected hate crime. The suspect was wearing, as you can see, a gray toque, black jacket, gray pants, black running shoes. Anyone with information can contact police or Crime Stoppers. And police searching for a federal offender wanted for breaching a statutory release. 45-year-old Edward Seary was serving a 3-year sentence on drug trafficking charges. Now police say he's known to frequent Hamilton, Cayuga, Six Nations, Delhi, Simcoe, London, and Windsor. And Seary's described as 5'10", 250 pounds, brown hair, blue eyes. He's got several tattoos on his arms and his legs, and anyone with information on his whereabouts is asked to please call police. This is Toronto's breaking news, CP24. We're going to have a look at Toronto's top stories next.
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17: 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Whatever you call it, you can bet on it at North Star Bets, your home for soccer or football betting.
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0: motorcyclist in life-threatening condition following a collision in Mississauga. Pharmacists in Ontario will soon be able to assess and prescribe medicine for 9 more conditions, and we'll tell you which ones and when. That's coming up. And breaking ground on a multi-billion dollar transformation, we'll tell you about the changes coming to Pearson Airport over the next decade. Stay with CP24 for more on these stories, and for further details, head to our website, cp24.com, and the CP24 app. And we're learning more about an investigation into a Toronto City Councillor by the OPP. As CTV's John Woodward reports, the investigation appears to be tied to development approvals for at least 2 properties in the councillor's ward.
1: These 4-story brick buildings on Kennedy Road are soon slated to be replaced by high-rises. A 21-story tower and a 42-story tower behind that, 682 units in total, a short distance from transit at Kennedy Subway Station. A development city staff initially didn't approve of, saying they had concerns about the building size and opposed the application in its current form, sparking a dispute apparently resolved through a motion by Scarborough Southwest Councillor Parthy Candavel.
2: 708 to 712 Kennedy Road, Ontario Land Tribunal hearing request for directions.
1: It's not illegal for city councillors to overrule planning staff, but one source at City Hall told CTV News a developer had raised concerns about Candavel asking for money to get the process moving. Something about his role in the process has attracted the attention of the Ontario Provincial Police, who confirmed an investigation in a statement saying the investigation is ongoing and we are unable to provide further comment or details at this time. It seems this isn't the only property the OPP have been looking at. A source tells CTV News the police service approached a developer of a different Scarborough property interested in an alleged arrangement where the developer claimed they had to pay a considerable amount of money to move the project forward. Developers are often asked to pay a community benefits charge under Section 37 of the Planning Act. The source said the alleged arrangement went beyond this. Candavel said Sunday, "I was surprised to learn of an OPP investigation into allegations against me. I recognize this is difficult news and hope to resolve the situation quickly." Toronto's Mayor Olivia Chow said in a statement the mayor will not comment on an active investigation. The residents of Toronto expect every councillor and the mayor to act with integrity. Candavel hasn't responded to CTV's questions on the specific properties. As for the development on Kennedy Road, the property owners here didn't return calls either. John Woodward, CTV News.
0: And the race to replace Brad Bradford as councillor in the Beaches East York is expanding. Natalie Johnson registering as a candidate in that ward. She joins 6 others currently vying for the seat, including James Dan, Tyson Legg, Kevin Morrison, Adam Smith, Austin Veer, and Jeff Wall. And a statement from CTV News says, upon being advised by video journalist Natalie Johnson that she was considering running for Toronto City Council this October, CTV News immediately ceased using her in any on-air or editorial capacity and will continue to not do so until after the municipal election. We thank Natalie for her many journalistic contributions over her 19 years at CTV News as she pursues this new opportunity. CP24 is a division of CTV News. Now, pharmacists in the province will soon be able to administer more vaccines and more common treatment ailments. The Ford government says Ontario pharmacists will be able to assess and prescribe medicine for 9 more conditions. This starts in July. Now, they include head lice, ringworm, and warts. And they'll be able to treat an additional 5 in 2027. Pharmacists can already treat 19 illnesses. They'll also be allowed to provide 6 extra vaccines in July, including tetanus, RSV, shingles, and some other shots that are currently only available at doctor's offices and other clinical settings.
3: Today, over 99% of all Ontario pharmacies are now prescribing for common ailments, connecting people to care in every corner of Ontario. This historic expansion of pharmacist scope of practice will improve access to care and reduce pressure on the healthcare system. By empowering health professionals to provide care to the full extent of their training and making pharmacies a one-step location for convenient everyday care.
4: Pharmacies remain one of the most accessible points of care in Ontario. Located in nearly every community and open extended hours, pharmacies continue to play a critical role in keeping care close to home, particularly for those without a regular care provider. Today's announcement to expand pharmacist scope of practice, enabling pharmacists to assess and prescribe for an additional 14 ailments is an important milestone, reinforcing the trusted role pharmacy professionals already play within the primary care system for patients across the province.
0: And the province says it's also working to expand the scope of practice for other healthcare professionals, including optometrists, physiotherapists, and dental hygienists. And a new report from the Canadian Centre for Policy Alternatives finds hospital admission wait times in Ontario, they've increased 52% over the past 5 years. The CCPA report finds that 90% of patients spend 44 hours in the emergency department awaiting hospital admission. It's putting the blame squarely in what it describes as perpetual budget deficits and government underfunding. Now, the organization says the majority of Ontario's 136 hospitals have carried operational deficits since 2022.
5: The significant increase in hospital admission wait times demonstrates a system under immense strain, unable to cope with the demand for acute care services. The longer patients languish in the emergency department waiting to be admitted, the risks of deteriorating health status and poorer outcomes increase.
6: What this report suggests is what we're looking at down the road here is an intensification of the cuts. We're looking at ongoing access problems and a degradation in the quality of care.
0: And the report says hospital costs are rising 6% each year. This is Toronto's breaking news. CP24, Pearson breaks ground on a new infrastructure program that will see new baggage carousels in Terminal 1. We'll tell you what other changes are coming to the airport.
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12: And they said, you can't park your boat here. And I was like, wrong, it's my daddy's boat. Sorry, are you playing slots?
13: Think he sees us?
14: I'm sorry, I just don't think we're a match.
13: Speaking of matches, gold, gold, yeah, gold.
14: Yes, come on. No, well, I'm gonna head out.
15: You got any table games?
13: Oh, I got table games.
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16: Tonight, what expected mothers need to know about endometriosis.
17: We're not trying to alarm anyone. The risks are still really low.
16: 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We'll have that story and more later on CTV National News and Watch on Crave.
18: Give it up for my man, Gus Boone!
19: You've accomplished so much.
20: I don't know what I'm doing. I don't even really know who I am.
0: There's an early subway closure on a stretch of Line 2 to keep in mind this week. Starting tonight, service will end just before midnight between St. George and Woodbine stations. This early closure will run through Friday. It's to accommodate some track work. Shuttle buses will run instead, with regular service resuming each morning bright and early, 6 a.m. And a multi-billion dollar upgrade to Pearson Airport is in the works. The airport says that the initial $3 billion investment will transform Pearson and allow it to serve roughly 30,000 more passengers daily when it's complete in the decade. Now, the first phase will focus on airfield technology upgrades and expansion, as well as an overhaul of the baggage network.
11: They might not see any of these baggage improvements, right? There are 30 kilometers of baggage conveyances and mechanical systems between Terminal 1 and Terminal 3. And so this is the overhaul of all of that electrical and mechanical equipment. So they won't see it, but the number of jams that we have and disruptions in the baggage system, this overhaul will help to, will fully restore all of those systems. And so there'll be less disruption in the baggage processing. And then, of course, it is the airlines that move those baggage from the conveyance system onto and off the airplanes, and this will be helpful for that reliability.
19: Elevators, slow, right? Maybe some additional escalators, more elevators, anything to get us from point A to point B quicker. Yeah, some signage, that goes a long way too.
21: When I first traveled a long time ago, it was a little bit smaller, so now that it's bigger, it seems more overwhelming. I mean, I know this is a big airport with all the terminals, but yeah, it's very confusing.
22: I believe it when I see it type of thing. I've gone through that at a airport in the U.S., and it certainly has a lot of bumps in the smoothly planned road. It's not always as smooth. So usually when somebody says 10 years, it usually means 15.
0: Pearson Airport says beyond the first phase of improvements, it plans to invest in modernizing Terminals 1 and 3. It also says the work will create 16,000 new jobs. And with just over 30 days to go until the 2026 FIFA World Cup, the city of Toronto is match ready. Well, there is normally a skating rink here in Nathan Phillips Square in the winter months, but now it's a soccer pitch. This is just one of the ways the city's celebrating being a host city for the world's biggest sporting event. Here's a live look at the pitch, which is looking, that's healthy grass, does not look like my yard. While the tournament begins June 11th, the first match in Toronto will be on the 12th of June. That's when Canada will play Bosnia and Herzegovina. It's 8:25, 10 degrees out. This is Toronto's breaking news. CP24, we'll have a look at Toronto's top stories next.
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0: Someone who had contact with a hantavirus case on a flight is now isolating in Peel region. A motorcyclist is in life-threatening condition following a collision in Mississauga. A person found in their bed has died after a fire at a Toronto seniors housing building near Yonge and Gerrard, downtown Toronto. It's 8:30, 10 degrees out. This is Toronto's breaking news. I'm Liz West. A third person in Ontario is being monitored for hantavirus. They're isolating in Peel region. And for the latest on the virus, we're going to go live now to CP24's Phil Perkins. What can you tell us, Phil?
1: We understand now that on top of the couple from Grey Bruce County who have been isolating since the end of April, we do now understand that that third person that Health Minister Sylvia Jones mentioned on Friday is a person in Peel region. They are the third person in Ontario to be found to have a close contact with somebody with hantavirus. That is a confirmed case. So this person in Peel is a visitor to the country. They don't live here. They're going to be isolating now for the next 45 days. That is the incubation time for hantavirus. From what we understand, they don't have any symptoms. They are being monitored by Peel Public Health on a daily basis. It's unclear where they're isolating, whether at a hospital or at a friend or family's home. Again, they are visiting, but that makes 9 Canadians right now who have had close contact with somebody with hantavirus, all tied to the MV Hondu cruise ship in the Atlantic. So we've had 4 people who have been returned back to British Columbia on Sunday. We mentioned the couple out of Grey Bruce County, and then 3 potentially exposed to a confirmed case on a plane. That includes the one person in Peel region. Now, we understand that the hantavirus is normally contracted from an animal, primarily a rat or a mouse that is infected and very close contact with their feces or their urine in a non-ventilated room. Perhaps if you're cleaning a room and you're disturbing those, the fecal matter and then it gets in the air and there's poor ventilation. That is mainly how humans contract hantavirus. It is very rare when it is just infecting air for a long period of time, like a COVID. So that is why many health experts are saying this is not the same as COVID, and that the risk to the general public is very low at this point. So here is Health Minister Sylvia Jones, as well as Fahad Razak, and an internist with St. Michael's Hospital.
2: The couple in Grey Bruce absolutely is still self isolating. They continue to be asymptomatic, and obviously, the local public health unit is monitoring closely. We do have a third individual in the Peel region who is also isolating and being monitored by the local public health unit.
3: This version of the virus, although it can spread between people, spread is very challenging still. And so we don't think of this as having the kind of risk of spread of a virus, for example, like COVID or other viruses like influenza or RSV, which can spread much more easily.
1: And so we do understand that according to some infectious disease experts, Dr. Suman Chakrabarty, who spoke with CTV News, he's an infectious disease expert at Trillium Health Partners, that there is a strain of hantavirus that does spread from person to person, but they would have to be almost at times intimate partners, very close contact for a long period of time. But he says in this case, with the person who is isolating in Peel region, while it is person to person, they're not concerned that this could be a COVID-19 a level effect at all. Back to you.
0: All right, thanks for that update. CP24's to Perkins. And critical injuries in a crash involving a motorcycle in Mississauga. Now, this happened on Derry Road near the 410. It was before 3:30, and Peel police say a motorcycle and car collided. The man riding the motorcycle was taken to a trauma center, and paramedics describe his injuries as life-threatening. One person's in hospital after a dirt bike crash in West Pickering. Durham police say a dirt bike went off the roadway near Woodview Avenue and Braylorn Trail. It was around 3:15 in the afternoon. A male was found without vital signs. Officers began life-saving measures, and the male was taken to a Toronto area trauma center. Now police are searching for a suspect in a hit-and-run in Parkdale overnight. This happened in the Queen and Jameson areas just before 3 a.m. Paramedics say a man was struck and taken to hospital hospital with serious injuries. According to police, the suspect left the scene. Police have not released a description of the vehicle at this time. And one person is dead following an overnight fire at a senior's residence downtown. CTV's Beth McDonnell reports.
4: There is evidence of the deadly fire from the outside. Charred brick above a broken eighth floor window. While inside, a team has been busy at work investigating what caused the fire to spark and spread.
5: I just saw them bring out someone on a stretcher. And it was really sad. And no one likes to see a tragedy like that.
6: Nice guy, but what are you going to do?
4: Two residents of this large supportive housing building near Young and Carlton tell CTV News a man died in the fire. Ross Dackward says he was a senior who went by the name Kasam. He says he would sometimes go to College Park to enjoy the weather, and they were friends for the past 3 years.
6: Not good, not good at all. It's too bad. You know, he was a nice guy. Never bothered nobody. Did his own thing.
4: The fire broke out around 10 o'clock Sunday night. Firefighters say they forced their way into the unit, encountering heavy smoke and heat before removing one person from the bedroom.
7: Vital signs absent, brought them down and started immediate life-saving measures. That individual was then transported to the care of Toronto Paramedic Services, where unfortunately they were pronounced deceased.
4: Loft Community Services, one of the service providers here, says the building belongs to Toronto Community Services.

0: fire crews say it's too early to tell if the unit had working smoke alarms.
1: That was CTV's Beth McDonnell. And the city says fire operations at a pair of Thorncliff Park condo buildings that caught fire for a second time in recent months have wrapped up. The officials say that buildings at 11 Thorncliff Park Drive and 21 Overly Boulevard have been formally turned back over to the property management companies. Now, engineers continue to monitor and for an updated construction plan to ensure repair work can proceed. Crews responded last Monday morning after the insulation between the buildings caught fire, and this was for a second time. Nearly 400 units were evacuated after the November 27th fire, which simmered for more than 2 weeks. And a teen boy has been arrested in a weekend murder in Oshawa. This happened on Saturday night. It was around 8 o'clock near a Tim Hortons at Simcoe Street in Winchester Road. Police are saying the victim, a 23-year-old man, was involved in a physical altercation and died of his injuries at the scene. A 16-year-old Brampton boy surrendered to police today, and he's charged with second-degree murder. And the investigation continues after the death of a toddler who fell from a high-rise in North York. Police were called to Sunday afternoon to an apartment building on Graydon Hall Drive, that's near Don Mills in the 401, for reports that a child fell from a building. They were pronounced dead at the scene, and police have not said which floor the child fell from.
2: All I saw is like something falling off a balcony, hit the window, checked over the banister, and then there was the child at the bottom.
3: But by the time I got downstairs, the mother had been down there already, and she was holding a child screaming.
4: It's my worst nightmare, so I'm constantly telling the boys away from the windows, no one in the balcony.
1: Now, this is the fourth time since March that a child has fallen out of an apartment building and died here in Ontario. And a Markham sports coach facing sex crimes charges involving children has been arrested for allegedly breaching his release conditions. Police say 59-year-old Garth Morris, who you see here, was arrested because he continued to coach youth sports following his arrest in June of last year, despite a court order prohibiting him from having any contact with anyone under the age of 16. Morris is facing several charges, including sexual assault and sexual interference related to alleged incidents dating back to 1994 and as recent as 2021. Investigators are releasing his photo because they're concerned more people could be impacted. And police have increased a reward in the hopes of solving a more than 20-year-old cold case murder of a Barrie woman. $100,000 now being offered for information that leads to an arrest in the fatal shooting of 40-year-old April Dobson. It happened in October of 2005. Dobson was sitting on the front porch of a friend's home when she was struck in the head by a bullet. Police released a sketch of a person of interest following the shooting, but no suspect has been identified. Anyone with information is asked to please come forward. And this is Toronto's breaking news, CB24. We'll have a look at Toronto's top stories next.
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7: Joy is making wishes with friends. Joy is being in good company. Joy is finding inspiration. 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Joy is knowing exactly where you belong. Joy is ageless.

0: motorcyclist is in life-threatening condition following a collision in Mississauga. Pharmacists in Ontario will soon be able to assess and prescribe medicine for 9 more conditions. We'll tell you which ones and when. That's coming up. And breaking ground on a multi-billion dollar transformation, we'll tell you about changes coming to Pearson Airport over the next 10 years. Stay with CP24 for more on these stories, and for further details, head to our website, cp24.com, and the CP24 app. At Queen's Park today, hospital admission wait times and the expanding role of pharmacists were getting a lot of attention. CTV's Queen's Park Bureau Chief Siobhan Morris has the story.
1: It's a new peek into Ontario's hospitals, showing growing wait times and deepening deficits. Or as the report's author describes it,
2: a system under immense strain.
1: The data compiled by the left-leaning Center for Policy Alternatives finds in 2020-21, 90% of patients spent 29 hours in emergency departments waiting to be admitted. By 2024-25, that was up to 44 hours, a 52% increase.
2: The longer patients languish in the emergency department waiting to be admitted, the risks of deteriorating health status and poorer outcomes increase.
1: A spokesperson for the Minister of Health calls the report misguided, with Sylvia Jones touting spending increases on hospitals.
3: We all have a responsibility, hospital leadership and government, to make sure that that money is being spent appropriately.
4: No one is operating a more efficient system, but as the aging, growing population hits it, it just can't cope.
1: You hear that same pushback from opposition leaders.
5: Hallways, broom closets. This is where patients are being treated.
6: 60% of hospitals taking out a line of credit just to stay open.
1: Minister Jones insists government action has made a difference.
3: Whether it is scope of practice changes, whether it is primary care access, then individuals make decisions not to go to an emergency department because they have those other opportunities.
7: Anybody see me?
1: Earlier in the day, Jones expanded the list of ailments pharmacists can assess and treat.
8: Calluses and corns, dandruff, dry eye, head lice, jock itch, mild headache, nasal congestion, ringworm, and warts.
1: Starting in July, pharmacists will also be able to administer 6 more vaccines, including tetanus, pertussis, and RSV. There could be more responsibilities coming for other health professionals like optometrists and dental hygienists.
9: What I think we saw today really is just tinkering around the edges. I have a difficult time imagining that it's going to make a significant difference.
10: The Ontario Nurses Association is launching a constitutional challenge of the law that prevents them from taking job action up to striking, something nurses in other provinces can do. The Minister of Health says she supports the work that nurses do, but she's going to let the legal process play out. At Queen's Park, Siobhan Morris, CTV News.
0: NDP leader Marit Stiles is introducing a bill to create summer jobs for Ontario youth. She says the premier has had 8 years to address the problem, but hasn't.
11: Young people in Ontario are doing everything right. The ones who are lucky enough to have a job work hard. The ones who don't have a job are leaving no stone unturned trying to find one. They're trying to save their future. They're trying to save for their future while they have to stretch a dollar as far as it goes just to make ends meet. And when they ask the premier for help, what are they met with? Condescension. Work harder, he says. Invest in your future, he says. Well, premier, it is your job to invest in Ontario's next generation. If you don't want to come up with a plan, New Democrats will.
12: As a young person myself, it has been hard for my peers and I to find employment opportunities. And this isn't just a coincidence, but a widespread issue that young people across Ontario are facing. In Ontario, the youth employment rate is 17.7%, substantially higher than the national average. On top of that, young people live in an increasingly unaffordable province, where the government prioritizes the interests of the very wealthy few at the expense of everyday working people, which has led to additional financial burdens.
0: The New Democrats say life in Ontario is becoming less affordable and there are fewer opportunities for young people. And the Ontario Liberals are defending the results of a nomination race in Scarborough Southwest that saw leadership hopeful Nate Erskine-Smith fall short in earning the candidacy.
13: People can talk about the process. Anybody should be involved in the process. The PCs can talk in the process. I know it was a fair and open process because that's what we said we were going to do. And we set out to do that. It was a big nomination meeting. We had 50 people out there who all came out, made it run smoothly. Everything was, there was nothing there that I can see, right, that would cause me to be have doubt or say anything otherwise than what I've said right now.
7: I think it was very fair and transparent process. I told everybody on same that day as well, you know, after the winning press conference. So it was a very fair process, and I support the process, and I win, and I'm more focused on by-election right now.
0: Asanul Hafiz beat Nate Erskine-Smith by 19 votes in Saturday's nomination in Scarborough Southwest, and Erskine-Smith has raised the possibility of challenging the result, claiming there were issues with voter IDs. Erskine-Smith represents the neighboring riding of Beaches East York federally and was seeking the provincial seat in his efforts to win the Ontario Liberal leadership. This is Toronto's breaking news. CP24 Pearson breaks ground on a new infrastructure program that will see new baggage carousels in Terminal 1, and we'll tell you what other changes are coming to the airport.
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26: Closed captioning of this CP24 program is brought to you by Diamond and Diamond Lawyers, Canada's largest personal injury law firm with over $1 billion in total settlements.
27: People don't actually understand the difference between careless and dangerous driving in Ontario. Careless driving actually is when you cause an accident or you're caught doing something that is negligent in nature. For example, looking at your screen and then hitting somebody, or weaving in and out of traffic, speeding excessively. Those can all be considered careless driving, which can cause you up to 6 demerit points. If you hurt somebody, it could actually be upgraded to a criminal charge for where jail time is actually an option. Dangerous driving, however, is when you drive exceedingly beyond what a normal person would do. So excessive speeding, racing, weaving in and out of traffic, running red lights, fleeing the police, those all constitute dangerous driving. If you get caught dangerous driving, you can get up to jail time between 10 to 14 years. It's very important that you know if either of those things happen, your insurance will be affected. So drive safely out there and know your rights.
26: Know Your Rights is brought to you by Diamond and Diamond Lawyers, Canada's largest personal injury law firm with over 65 lawyers across Canada. Diamond and
0: Diamond. There's an early subway closure on a stretch of Line 2 to keep in mind this week. Starting tonight, service will end just before midnight between St. George and Woodbine stations. This early closure will run through Friday. It's to accommodate some traffic. work, and shuttle buses will run instead, with regular service resuming each morning bright and early, 6 a.m. And a multi-billion dollar upgrade to Pearson Airport is in the works. The airport says the initial $3 billion investment will transform Pearson and allow it to serve roughly 30,000 more passengers daily when it's complete in 10 years. The first phase will focus on airfield technology upgrades and expansion, as well as an overhaul of the baggage network.
1: They might not see any of these baggage improvements, right? There are 30 kilometers of baggage conveyances and mechanical systems between Terminal 1 and Terminal 3. And so this is the overhaul of all of that electrical and mechanical equipment. So they won't see it, but the number of jams that we have and disruptions in the baggage system, this overhaul will help to, will fully restore all of those systems. And so there'll be less disruption in the baggage processing. And then, of course, it is the airlines that move those baggage from the conveyance system onto and off the airplanes, and this will be helpful for that reliability.
2: This isn't just the busiest airport, it's a cornerstone to our national economy and a key driver of growth across the GTA. And sometimes you don't necessarily appreciate what's in your own backyard. And I was away with my children recently and my wife for March break, and I went into another airport, I won't say the airport, but it was chaos. And I texted Deborah and I said, we're so lucky we have Pearson, because it really is. It is a level above the disorganization that we see elsewhere. I know airports are busy, and with that comes a little bit of chaos, but you handle it so well here, and we're proud of Pearson.
3: Elevators, slow, right? Maybe some additional escalators, more elevators, anything to get us from point A to point B quicker. Yeah, some signage, that goes a long way too.
4: When I first traveled a long time ago, it was a little bit smaller. So now that it's bigger, it seems more overwhelming. I mean, I know this is a big airport with all the terminals, but yeah, it's very confusing.
5: I believe it when I see it type of thing. I've gone through that at a airport in the U.S., and it certainly has a lot of bumps in the smoothly planned road. It's not always as smooth. So usually when somebody says 10 years, it usually means 15.
0: Pearson Airport says beyond the first phase of improvements, it plans to invest in modernizing Terminals 1 and 3. It also says the work will create 16,000 new jobs. And tonight's PWHL playoff game between the Montreal Victoire and the Minnesota Frost has been postponed for what the league calls player safety concerns related to illness. The two teams were to face off in Montreal tonight in Game 5 of their semifinal, which is tied at 2. The league has not shared the nature of the illnesses, but says a medical assessment determined that the symptoms are not consistent with the hantavirus, and a rescheduled date will be announced soon. This is Toronto's breaking news. CP24. We'll have a look at Toronto's top stories next.
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0: And good afternoon, good evening, good morning, whenever you're watching this. Welcome to the show. This is Ask a Lawyer on CP24. 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And we always tell you off the top of every show, reach out to Lior. You have workplace issues, employment laws, want to brush up on them, learn something, just ask a basic question. Could be something much more extensive. 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You're thinking, yeah, okay, Scholes, I need a website to go along with. There is only one you should be using. Will not get you into trouble. Lead you in the right direction. That is pocketemploymentlawyer.ca. We always have phone calls, emails over this half hour. Main topic as well. This one's a good one this week. You're still owed severance pay if... We'll get to those talking points in the second segment. As you know, lots to go. Lior, welcome to the show. You always get us humming and warmed up with the week that was. What do you got going on this week, pal?
1: John, great to be here. Great to be joining you to talk about employment law, to try to help as many people as possible. I'm very fortunate to have this opportunity to speak here about such an important topic. People sometimes stop me on the street and say, hey, I learned something, or I didn't realize I had these rights until I saw you on TV. That's fantastic. That's the point of the show. We want to make sure that you know what to do if you're facing a workplace issue, what to do if your boss is not meeting its obligations, if you're not being treated properly, if the job you had is no more, you name it. If there's a workplace issue you're faced with, we try to deal with those here on the show every single week. Of course, this is only a 30-minute show, so we can't obviously talk about every single issue. That's why you have another option, which is to reach me in the office by phone or email. You'll see that information throughout the show, so please use that. But I want you to take away from the show the fact that you have rights. And there's never a situation where the law says, oh, too bad, you're left without options. There's options, there's rights, there's things that you can do. And on the show, we try to cover as much of that as possible. And let's start off with the case of the day. Now, when it comes to severance, obviously, one of the biggest factors is the length of service. The more years of service you have, generally, the more severance you get. Well, sometimes you actually may have more service years than you realize. An example, I spoke with a gentleman who had worked for the same employer for about 18 years. And about 2 years ago, he decided to retire. He wanted to leave, to be done. So he retired. They threw him a nice party. They bought him a cake, and he retired. He thought he was done. Was fast forward about 5-6 months later. Company calls him and say, listen, man, we really could use you back. We're going to make you a really good offer for you to come back here and help us out. So eventually said, yeah, okay, no problem. They made him a good offer. He was kind of happy to go back, and he did. Well, fast forward to now, company let him go. And they're saying, well, you're a 2-year employee because you came back from that retirement 2 years ago. So we're going to pay you severance as a 2-year employee. Well, he calls me, and is he really a 2-year employee? Mm-mm, no, he's not. He's really a 20-year employee. The 18 years he had before, before he retired, and then the 2 years he had after retirement. He's a 20-year employee. And why is that? Well, generally speaking, if you're worked for the company for a while and then you come back later, but they don't treat you like a new employee, they treat you like you had that past seniority, well, that seniority counts. So in most cases, even if there's a gap in employment, in most cases, all years will count towards your seniority and your severance. For him, that's the difference between being owed maybe 4 months severance and 24 months severance. So I want you to remember that. When it comes to gaps in employment, that gap potentially could be disregarded. You may still be getting credit for all years of service. This is just one example of the many reasons why you should get advice if you lost your job. You'd be surprised of the rights and the source of those rights. So always, always reach out if you lost your job.
0: Lior, two quick questions. Question number one, did he get a cake when he came back? Probably not, right?
1: No cake. Can you believe it?
0: That's unbelievable. That's not very nice. But the second question for real is, if you're going to put on your employer hat now, is there something they could have done to avoid calling him a 20-year employee when he came back for re-employment?
1: Absolutely. They should have had a proper employment agreement specifically saying, hey, we are treating you like a new employee. We're not recognizing any past service whatsoever. You're a new employee starting now. If the employment agreement said that explicitly, then they could have disregarded that past service. They didn't do that. They, in fact, treated him like he had those 18 years with him. So they have to pay him severance now for the full 20 years.
0: We have time before a break to get to a first phone call of the show, Lior. So listen up. Let's get to it.
2: My wife was laid off, and she just received this week a notice of termination. She's been employed at this location for 13 years. They have offered her 8 weeks of severance, plus a gratuitous on top of that of $2,500.
0: What do you think?
1: So let me tell you what this gratuitous payment means. Company saying, we only owe you 8 weeks, but we're going to be nice. We're going to give you an extra $2,500. But you know what? Don't test us. To get that extra gift, this extra $2,500, you have to accept this by Friday. Or if you don't accept by Friday, we're just not going to give it to you. And many people say, well, I want this extra money, so I'm going to accept by Friday. No, no, no. That's nonsense, because she's owed much more than 8 weeks plus $2,500. And that deadline is a pressure tactic. That's it. It's intended to make you be afraid that you're going to lose something. She's owed a heck of a lot more than 8 weeks plus $2,500. I'm going to show you how much she's owed. I'm going to use the severance calculator tool for that. You can find that at pocketemploymentlawyer.ca. And let's see what the real math is. So she's 58, is a supervisor, been there for 13 years, as we've just heard. Company says you're going to give you 8 weeks plus $2,500. Ridiculous. You see, she's owed 16 months of pay. 16 months, not weeks, but months. So imagine that terrible offer, 8 weeks plus $2,500 with a deadline. Ridiculous. 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I can help get that 16 months. Same with you at home. If you're let go, I don't care what the offer is. You can't accept it before we talk.
0: That is the classic. 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So ignore that. Move right on to Lior. 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You're still owed severance if... 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

0: 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It is main topic time, and I really like this one, Lior. You are still owed severance pay if. A lot of people are going to go, really? I did not know that. So we'll get to the first one. You are still owed if you are misclassified as a contractor or possibly working in a special industry. I'm thinking like contractor or construction, rather. They think they never get severance, maybe for a federal employee, things like that, right?
1: Yeah, there's so many misconceptions about who doesn't get severance, and it's almost always wrong. So first of all, someone that's supposedly a contractor, but they've been misclassified. If you have a job, you work for one company, they tell you what to do, you are an employee in the eyes of the law, and you're owed your full severance. Doesn't matter what they call you or what you call yourself, because you've been misclassified. So yes, even quote-unquote contractors get severance if they lose their job. Now, some other misconception is like construction employees don't get severance. Nonsense. Of course they get severance. They get the same amount of severance that anyone else does. So if you're federally regulated, if you're provincially regulated, if you're in construction, does not matter. You still get severance. The only time you don't get severance is if you quit voluntarily, if you've done something terrible. Otherwise, it's very simple. If you had a job and you lost that job because the company let you go, you're going to be owed your full severance.
0: Lior, you are still owed severance if you are fired or at least let go for restructuring, performance issues, even economic impact. Yeah?
1: So here's the thing. Even if the company has, quote unquote, a good reason to let you go, you are still owed severance. So maybe you've made a mistake. That gives the company a bit of a reason to let you go. You're still owed severance unless you've done something awful. Unless you stole or you hit somebody, yeah, you're still going to get your full severance. Maybe it's a restructuring, so they're not picking on you. Maybe it's bad economic times. A lot of companies are struggling. All these things may give the company a reason, a legitimate reason to let you go. But what it doesn't do is it doesn't relieve them of the obligation to pay you your full severance as much as 24 months' pay. Big company, small company, it does not matter. They have to pay you your full amount of severance. The only time, again, you're not going to get that severance is if you've committed very serious workplace misconduct. You stole, you hit somebody, you committed fraud. Yeah, you're not going to get severance. And pretty much anything short of that, if you lost your job, you're going to be owed severance.
0: Finally, Lior, one more. You are still owed severance if you're let go for health or medical reasons as well, yeah?
1: And what I see sometimes happening, an employee is unable to work because of a health or a medical issue, and the company lets them go while you can't work, and that's why you don't have a job anymore. Well, no. Just because you can't work doesn't mean the company can let you go and avoid paying you severance. First of all, they may not be allowed to let you go at all. That could be potentially a human rights violation. Okay, you can take a leave and be off until you're ready to come back to work. But if the company does let you go, even though you can't work, of course you're going to be owed your full severance. I'm going to take it a step further, John. If you're let go when you're sick or dealing with an injury, not only do you get severance, you would be owed more severance than if you were healthy. Why? Because it's going to be more difficult to find another job. And if it's more difficult to find another job, the company that you worked for has to pay you even more severance to account for that.
0: Love these weekly topics. We're done for that one, but we still got time for another phone call before the break, Lior, so let's get into that. Listen up.
2: I was recently pressured to resign from my position based on a private encrypted chat. Fortunately, the chat did take place during work hours, during downtime, but ultimately they cited me for workplace respect, code of conduct, and social media policies for my resignation. And there was a lot of like pressure tactics and duress in order to settle this. So I was just wondering if they had grounds to pressure someone to resign.
1: First of all, the one thing I want you to understand that pressuring someone to resign is a bit of an oxymoron. It can't happen only because by definition, a resignation is something that you do voluntarily. You do it on your own. So a company can't force you to do something on your own. They can let you go, but they can't force you to resign. Unless they're coming into your house with a baseball bat, threatening they're going to break your knees, well, they can't force you to resign. And the answer should always be, no, I'm not resigning. I can't stop you, employer, from doing what you want to do, but I'm not resigning. Don't make it easier for them so they can try to avoid paying you severance. Now, he may have made a mistake here. He may have behaved inappropriately. That does not relieve the company from the obligation to pay severance. There's other things the company could do. They could give him a warning. They could give him better training. They can impose some other discipline, but they can't just fire him for cause if this was an isolated incident. So no, if the company is pressuring you to resign, the answer should be very simple. Look them in the eye and say, no, I am not resigning. I'm staying right here.
0: And that's where we are now. We like to, at this point of the show, there's another whole half of what Lior's firm does. That's disability law. A lot of interplay between the two. That's why it's so important we talk about it for a segment, which we will do on the other side of the break. In the meantime, stick around. There is more Ask a Lawyer coming up right here on CP24.
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12: 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Get it here.
13: Bye-bye.
14: And they said, you can't park your boat here. And I was like, wrong. It's my daddy's boat. Sorry, are you playing slots?
15: Think he sees us?
16: I'm sorry. I just don't think we're a match.
15: Speaking of matches, gold, gold. Yeah, gold.
16: Yes, come on. No. Well, I'm gonna head out.
14: You got any table games?
15: Oh, I got table games.
14: Throw some blackjack.
17: It's all a story. And you're but one part in it. You know what you must do.
18: I want revenge.
19: What have you done?
20: History will paint you a villain, grasping.

0: Okay, welcome back to Ask a Lawyer, CP24. John Scholes here, Lior Stamfiru here as well every week. We always tell you, feel free to reach out. In fact, you should. If you have any employment law problems going on in the workplace, just make the phone call. Could be something simple, cured in a phone call. Could go further, that's fine. Use the same number, 1-855-821-5900. And for the purpose of this disability segment, the other half of what Lior's firm does, it's askadisabilityrights.ca. And again, use the QR code right there on the top right of your screen. Okay, Lior, I did mention disability law, the other half of what the firm does. There's lots of interplay. There's lawyers going back and forth, using each other, talking to each other. Tell me a little bit about more how that sphere works in your office, and then we'll carry on to a couple of questions, right?
1: So there's two main things that can happen or can go wrong if you're having a medical issue or an injury or a disability. The first is your employer. They may not be able to accommodate you, or they may threaten you, or they may let you go. And we've always been able to help people deal with those situations. But there's another scenario that's unfortunately very common, and that is dealing with your disability insurer. Way too often, and I do mean way too often, disability insurers cut off people or deny them disability benefits despite the fact that they've met the criteria, because the insurance company would rather not pay. And for years, we weren't able to help people in that situation. That's changed a while ago. We have now an amazing team who's dedicated to helping people in these disability issues, to help them get benefits, whether it's from an insurance company or from the government, so that they continue living while they're unable to work. If you've been denied disability benefits, you got to call me. We have the best team to make sure that you get that help.
0: All right, let's keep moving, Lior. I mentioned two questions. The first one's a phone call. Let's get to that first. We'll listen up, and then I'm going to ask you one from email as well. So here we go.
2: I have long COVID, fatigue, brain fog, sensitivity to light. I can't stay on a screen for more than short periods. My adjuster says there isn't enough objective evidence. They want daily activity logs, multiple video check-ins, which actually make my symptoms worse. How can I properly prove something that doesn't always show up on tests? Do I have to agree to their demands?
1: This is a classic example of an insurance company trying to hold on to any possible reason to deny disability benefits. Some things don't show up on an x-ray, like long COVID or even mental health issues. An insurance company can say, well, how do we know that this is the truth? We're not going to take your word or the doctor's word for it, so we're not going to pay you. Well, guess what? They have to pay you, and they do have to follow your doctor's orders and follow what your doctor says, even if it doesn't show up on an x-ray. You don't just qualify for disability benefits if it shows up on an x-ray. And in terms of, do you do what the insurance company says? Well, if it's going to make your medical condition worse, then no. You need to talk to your doctor, and your doctor needs to explain why doing what the insurance company says is going to make it actually worse. If the insurance company still won't approve you for benefits, deny, threaten you, let us deal with it. They're not going to play those games with us. Once they hear from us, they put their head down, they sigh, and they say, yeah, okay, fine, you got us. We'll do what we have to do. So don't try to fight that insurance company on your own. It's not a fair fight. Even it out, that fight, by calling us and let us help.
0: And by the way, before I get to the email, Lior, as you know, once you guys get involved and take over the case, that insurance company can no longer contact them. So whew, talk about a breath of relief right there, for sure, to lower the stress even more. Email question right here, second one for this particular segment. Here we go. Can an insurance company actually stop someone's LTD payments just because they have surveillance footage? What do you think?
1: So, John, the whole thesis of the segment was telling you that insurance companies are trying to find reason to deny or cut off benefits. And what they may do in some cases is, well, let's do surveillance. Let's see if this person is really sick so that we can try to find a reason maybe to cut them off. But the fact that there's surveillance doesn't mean that they can just cut off your benefits or deny benefits. So maybe the surveillance shows that you went to buy groceries. But what it doesn't show is that you were in pain for the next 2 days, that you had to take medication, that you couldn't leave the house after. So the fact that there's some surveillance does not mean that the company or the insurance company can just deny those benefits. Don't worry about it. They may try. They may say, we have this smoking gun. It's probably not the case. Unless you're playing basketball when you're supposed to be wheelchair bound, it's probably something that's going to be fine. So don't give up just because the insurance company is trying to tell you that they know better. Call us and let us deal with it.
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4: 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We'll have that story and more later on CTV National News and Watch on Crave.
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0: And we return with a few more minutes of Ask a Lawyer on CP24 again after the show. 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We are going to wrap up the show again this week, Lior, with a phone call. Good question, too. Listen up. Here it comes.
1: Been laid off. I was working there for 18 years, and I was getting ready to send in to ask for my severance. But in the last 3 weeks, my health has deteriorated. Does this change everything? Because I still get the benefits. And because I still get the benefits, they have long-term disability, I believe, on there. Should I not ask for my... Well, what should I do?
2: So, yeah, probably the smartest thing would be to try to qualify for long-term disability benefits in this scenario, okay? That's what you want to do, and that could potentially pay you till the age of 65 and get those benefits while you're recovering. Now, once you're better, at that point is the time to get your full severance. And, of course, the time that you spend on the layoff does count towards your severance. Remember, an employer does not just have the right to put you on a temporary layoff. So the last piece of the puzzle is, well, how much severance would he be owed? I'm going to take you once again to pocketemploymentlawyer.ca to use that severance calculator, which you could do at home for free and anonymously. Let's see what that gives us for this person. At the age of 55, after 18 years, he's been put on a temporary layoff, which the company is not allowed to do. The severance that he's owed, right around 18 months pay. And again, that's probably conservative. It could be even 20 and 22 months of severance. But anywhere from that 18 to 22 months of severance, that's what he's owed. By the way, you at home, pocketemploymentlawyer.ca to use the severance calculator. No names, no phone numbers. And if you want to, you can even reach me directly from that calculator. So check it out.
0: And it illustrates perfectly why you should just make that phone call and reach out. Do not go forward without the right advice. And I'll give you that number and email as we wrap up for another weekly hour. Thank you so much always. And thank you for watching. And that would be 1-855-821-5900. 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Thank you so much. And we will catch you next week. Enjoy the rest.

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0: man who had contact with a hantavirus case on a flight is now isolating in Peel region. A motorcyclist is in life-threatening condition following a collision in Mississauga. A person found in their bed has died after a fire at a Toronto seniors housing building near Yonge and Gerrard, downtown Toronto. It's 8:30, 10 degrees out. This is Toronto's breaking news. I'm Liz West. A third person in Ontario is being monitored for hantavirus. They're isolating in Peel region. And for the latest on the virus, we're going to go live now to CP24's Phil Perkins. What can you tell us, Phil?
1: We understand now that on top of the couple from Grey Bruce County who have been isolating since the end of April, we do now understand that that third person that Health Minister Sylvia Jones mentioned on Friday is a person in Peel region. They are the third person in Ontario to be found to have a close contact with somebody with hantavirus. That is a confirmed case. So this person in Peel is a visitor to the country. They don't live here. They're going to be isolating now for the next 45 days. That is the incubation time for hantavirus. From what we understand, they don't have any symptoms. They are being monitored by Peel Public Health on a daily basis. It's unclear where they're isolating, whether at a hospital or at a friend or family's home. Again, they are visiting, but that makes 9 Canadians right now who have had close contact with somebody with hantavirus, all tied to the MV Hondu cruise ship in the Atlantic. So we've had 4 people who have been returned back to British Columbia on Sunday. We mentioned the couple out of Grey Bruce County. And then 3 potentially exposed to a confirmed case on a plane. And that includes the one person in Peel region. Now, we understand that the hantavirus is normally contracted from an animal, primarily a rat or a mouse that is infected, and very close contact with their feces or their urine in a non-ventilated room. Perhaps if you're cleaning a room and you're disturbing those, the fecal matter, and then it gets in the air, there's poor ventilation. That is mainly how humans contract hantavirus. It is very rare when it is just infecting air for a long period of time, like a COVID. So that is why many health experts are saying this is not the same as COVID, and that the risk to the general public is very low at this point. So here is Health Minister Sylvia Jones, as well as Fahad Razak, and an internist with St. Michael's Hospital.
2: The couple in Grey Bruce absolutely is still self-isolating. They continue to be asymptomatic, and obviously, the local public health unit is monitoring closely. We do have a third individual in the Peel region who is also isolating and being monitored by the local public health unit.
3: This version of the virus, although it can spread between people, spread is very challenging still. And so we don't think of this as having the kind of risk of spread of a virus, for example, like COVID or other viruses like influenza or RSV, which can spread much more easily.
1: And so we do understand that, according to some infectious disease experts, Dr. Suman Chakrabarty, who spoke with CTV News, he's an infectious disease expert at Trillium Health Partners, that there is a strain of hantavirus that does spread from person to person, but they would have to be almost at times intimate partners, very close contact for a long period of time. But he says, in this case, with the person who is isolating in Peel region, while it is person to person, they're not concerned that this could be a COVID-19 a level effect at all. Back to you.
0: All right, thanks for that update. CP24's to Perkins. And critical injuries in a crash involving a motorcycle in Mississauga. Now, this happened on Derry Road near the 410. It was before 3:30, and Peel police say a motorcycle and car collided. The man riding the motorcycle was taken to a trauma center, and paramedics describe his injuries as life-threatening. One person's in hospital after a dirt bike crash in West Pickering. Durham police say a dirt bike went off the roadway near Woodview Avenue and Braylorn Trail. It was around 3:15 in the afternoon. A male was found without vital signs. Officers began life-saving measures, and the male was taken to a Toronto area trauma center. Now police are searching for a suspect in a hit-and-run in Parkdale overnight. This happened in the Queen and Jameson areas just before 3 a.m. Paramedics say a man was struck and taken to hospital hospital with serious injuries. According to police, the suspect left the scene. Police have not released a description of the vehicle at this time. And one person is dead following an overnight fire at a senior's residence downtown. CTV's Beth McDonnell reports.
4: There is evidence of the deadly fire from the outside. Charred brick above a broken eighth floor window. While inside, a team has been busy at work investigating what caused the fire to spark and spread.
5: I just saw them bring out someone on a stretcher. And it was really sad. And no one likes to see a tragedy like that.
6: Nice guy. But what are you going to do?
4: Two residents of this large supportive housing building near Young and Carlton tell CTV News a man died in the fire. Ross Dackward says he was a senior who went by the name Kasam. He says he would sometimes go to College Park to enjoy the weather, and they were friends for the past 3 years.
6: Not good, not good at all. It's too bad. You know, he was a nice guy. Never bother nobody. Did his own thing.
4: The fire broke out around 10 o'clock Sunday night. Firefighters say they forced their way into the unit, encountering heavy smoke and heat before removing one person from the bedroom.
7: Vital signs absent, brought them down and started immediate life-saving measures. That individual was then transported to the care of Toronto Paramedic Services, where unfortunately they were pronounced deceased.
4: Loft Community Services, one of the service providers here, says the building belongs to Toronto Community Services and it is deeply saddened by the tragic fire. Many who live here are elderly and vulnerable. Some say they had difficulty understanding the instructions over the PA system.
8: Not clear. There's so many people hearing my friend, my neighbor, talking with me. I don't understand.
4: While for others, the fire created anxiety and concern.
9: Next, you know, 5, 6, 7, 8 fire trucks somewhere. Then I looked downstairs and 4 more ambulances. And it just went crazy.
10: Well, I'm not too happy. Yeah, somebody died.
11: Sad, but well, there's nothing I can do about that now.
4: Fire crews say it's too early to tell if the unit had working smoke alarms.

0: November 27th fire, which simmered for more than 2 weeks. And a teen boy has been arrested in a weekend murder in Oshawa. This happened on Saturday night. It was around 8 o'clock near a Tim Hortons at Simcoe Street in Winchester Road. Police are saying the victim, a 23-year-old man, was involved in a physical altercation and died of his injuries at the scene. A 16-year-old Brampton boy surrendered to police today, and he's charged with second-degree murder. And the investigation continues after the death of a toddler who fell from a high-rise in North York. Police were called just Sunday afternoon to an apartment building on Graydon Hall Drive, that's near Don Mills and the 401, for reports that a child fell from a building. They were pronounced dead at the scene, and police have not said which floor the child fell from.
1: All I saw is like something falling off a balcony, hit the window, checked over the banister, and then there was the child at the bottom.
2: But by the time I got downstairs, a mother had been down there already, and she was holding a child screaming.
3: It's my worst nightmare, so I'm constantly telling the boys away from the windows, no one in the balcony.
0: Now, this is the fourth time since March that a child has fallen out of an apartment building and died here in Ontario. And a Markham sports coach facing sex crimes charges involving children has been arrested for allegedly breaching his release conditions. Police say 59-year-old Garth Morris, who you see here, was arrested because he continued to coach youth sports following his arrest in June of last year, despite a court order prohibiting him from having any contact with anyone under the age of 16. Morris is facing several charges, including sexual assault and sexual interference related to alleged incidents dating back to 1994 and as recent as 2021. Investigators are releasing his photo because they're concerned more people could be impacted. And police have increased a reward in the hopes of solving a more than 20-year-old cold case murder of a Barry woman. $100,000 now being offered for information that leads to an arrest in the fatal shooting of 40-year-old April Dobson. It happened in October of 2005. Dobson was sitting on the front porch of a friend's home when she was struck in the head by a bullet. Police released a sketch of a person of interest following the shooting, but no suspect has been identified. Anyone with information is asked to please come forward. And this is Toronto's breaking news, CP24. We'll have a look at Toronto's top stories next.
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motorcyclist is in life-threatening condition following a collision in Mississauga. Pharmacists in Ontario will soon be able to assess and prescribe medicine for 9 more conditions. We'll tell you which ones and when. That's coming up. And breaking ground on a multi-billion dollar transformation, we'll tell you about changes coming to Pearson Airport over the next 10 years. Stay with CP24 for more on these stories, and for further details, head to our website, cp24.com, and the CP24 app.

0: Queens Park today, hospital admission wait times and the expanding role of pharmacists were getting a lot of attention. CTV's Queens Park Bureau Chief Siobhan Morris has the story.
1: It's a new peek into Ontario's hospitals, showing growing wait times and deepening deficits, or as the report's author describes it,
2: a system under immense strain.
1: The data compiled by the left-leaning Center for Policy Alternatives finds in 2020-21, 90% of patients spent 29 hours in emergency departments waiting to be admitted. By 2024-25, that was up to 44 hours, a 52% increase.
2: The longer patients languish in the emergency department waiting to be admitted, the risks of deteriorating health status and poorer outcomes increase.
1: A spokesperson for the Minister of Health calls the report misguided, with Sylvia Jones touting spending increases on hospitals.
3: We all have a responsibility, hospital leadership and government, to make sure that that money is being spent appropriately.
4: No one is operating more efficient system, but as the aging, growing population hits it, it just can't cope.
1: You hear that same pushback from opposition leaders.
5: Hallways, broom closets, this is where patients are being treated.
6: 60% of hospitals taking out a line of credit just to stay open.
1: Minister Jones insists government action has made a difference.
3: Whether it is scope of practice changes, whether it is primary care access, then individuals make decisions not to go to an emergency department because they have those other opportunities.
7: Anybody see me?
1: Earlier in the day, Jones expanded the list of ailments pharmacists can assess and treat.
8: Calluses and corns, dandruff, dry eye, head lice, jock itch, mild headache, nasal congestion, ringworm, and warts.
1: Starting in July, pharmacists will also be able to administer 6 more vaccines, including tetanus, pertussis, and RSV. There could be more responsibilities coming for other health professionals like optometrists and dental hygienists.
9: What I think we saw today really is just tinkering around the edges. I have a difficult time imagining that it's going to make a significant difference.
10: The Ontario Nurses Association is launching a constitutional challenge of the law that prevents them from taking job action up to striking, something nurses in other provinces can do. The Minister of Health says she supports the work that nurses do, but she's going to let the legal process play out. At Queen's Park, Siobhan Morris, CTV News.
0: NDP leader Marit Stiles is introducing a bill to create summer jobs for Ontario youth. She says the premier has had 8 years to address the problem, but hasn't.
11: Young people in Ontario are doing everything right. The ones who are lucky enough to have a job work hard. The ones who don't have a job are leaving no stone unturned trying to find one. They're trying to save their future. They're trying to save for their future while they have to stretch a dollar as far as it goes just to make ends meet. And when they ask the premier for help, what are they met with? Condescension. Work harder, he says. Invest in your future, he says. Well, premier, it is your job to invest in Ontario's next generation. If you don't want to come up with a plan, New Democrats will.
12: As a young person myself, it has been hard for my peers and I to find employment opportunities. And this isn't just a coincidence, but a widespread issue that young people across Ontario are facing. In Ontario, the youth employment rate is 17.7%, substantially higher than the national average. On top of that, young people live in an increasingly unaffordable province, where the government prioritizes the interests of the very wealthy few at the expense of everyday working people, which has led to additional financial burdens.
0: The New Democrats say life in Ontario is becoming less affordable and there are fewer opportunities for young people. And the Ontario Liberals are defending the results of a nomination race in Scarborough Southwest that saw leadership hopeful Nate Erskine-Smith fall short in earning the candidacy.
13: People can talk about the process. Anybody should be involved in the process. The PCs can talk in the process. I know it was a fair and open process because that's what we said we were going to do. And we set out to do that. It was a big nomination meeting. We had 50 people out there who all came out, made it run smoothly. There was nothing there that I can see, right, that would cause me to have doubt or say anything otherwise than what I've said right now.
14: I think
7: It was very fair and transparent process. I told everybody on same that day as well, you know, after the winning press conference. So it was a very fair process, and I support the process, and I win, and I'm more focused on by-election right now.
0: Asanul Hafiz beat Nate Erskine Smith by 19 votes in Saturday's nomination in Scarborough Southwest, and Erskine Smith has raised the possibility of challenging the result, claiming there were issues with voter IDs. Erskine Smith represents the neighboring riding of Beaches East York federally and was seeking the provincial seat in his efforts to win the Ontario Liberal leadership. This is Toronto's breaking news. CP24 Pearson breaks ground on a new infrastructure program that will see new baggage carousels in Terminal 1, and we'll tell you what other changes are coming to the airport.
14: This summer, let's level up.
15: You know she's a champion and she can do this.
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17: There's an early subway closure on a stretch of Line 2 to keep in mind this week. Starting tonight, service will end just before midnight between St. George and Woodbine stations. This early closure will run through Friday as to accommodate some track work, and shuttle buses will run instead with regular service resuming each morning bright and early, 6 a.m. And a multi-billion dollar upgrade to Pearson Airport is in the works. The airport says the initial $3 billion investment will transform Pearson and allow it to serve roughly 30,000 more passengers daily when it's complete in 10 years. The first phase will focus on airfield technology upgrades and expansion, as well as an overhaul of the baggage network.
18: They might not see any of these baggage improvements, right? There are 30 kilometers of baggage conveyances and mechanical systems between Terminal 1 and Terminal 3. And so this is the overhaul of all of that electrical and mechanical equipment. So they won't see it. But the number of jams that we have and disruptions in the baggage system, this overhaul will help to will fully restore all of those systems. And so there'll be less disruption in the baggage processing. And then, of course, it is the airlines that move those baggage from the conveyance system onto and off the airplanes, and this will be helpful for that reliability.
19: This isn't just the busiest airport, it's a cornerstone to our national economy and a key driver of growth across the GTA. And sometimes you don't necessarily appreciate what's in your own backyard. And I was away with my children recently and my wife for March break, and I went into another airport. I won't say the airport, but it was chaos. And I texted Deborah and I said, we're so lucky we have Pearson. Because it really is. It is a level above the disorganization that we see elsewhere. I know airports are busy, and with that comes a little bit of chaos, but you handle it so well here, and we're proud of Pearson.
20: Elevators, little slow, right? Maybe some additional escalators, more elevators, anything to get us from point A to point B quicker. Yeah, some signage, that goes a long way too.
21: When I first traveled a long time ago, it was a little bit smaller. So now that it's bigger, it seems more overwhelming. I mean, I know this is a big airport with all the terminals, but Yeah, it's very confusing.
0: I believe it when I see it type of thing. I've gone through that at an airport in the U.S., and it certainly has a lot of bumps in the smoothly planned road. It's not always as smooth. So usually when somebody says 10 years, it usually means 15.
17: Pearson Airport says beyond the first phase of improvements, it plans to invest in modernizing terminals 1 and 3. It also says the work will create 16,000 new jobs. And tonight's PWHL playoff game between the Montreal Victoire and the Minnesota Frost has been postponed for what the league calls player safety concerns related to illness. The two teams were to face off in Montreal tonight in Game 5 of their semifinal, which is tied at 2. The league has not shared the nature of the illnesses, but says a medical assessment determined that the symptoms are not consistent with the hantavirus, and a rescheduled date will be announced soon. This is Toronto's breaking news, CP24. We'll have a look at Toronto's top stories next.
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8: 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The 2026 World Hockey Championship on TSN.

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0: someone who had contact with a hantavirus case on a flight is now isolating in Peel region. A motorcyclist is in life-threatening condition, this following a collision in Mississauga. And a child is in hospital with serious injuries after being struck by a vehicle while on an e-scooter. 10 o'clock, 9 degrees. This is Toronto's breaking news, CP24. I'm Liz West. A third person is in Ontario is being monitored for hantavirus. They're isolating in Peel region. And for the latest on this, we're joined live by CP24's Phil Perkins. Phil.
1: Hey there, Liz. Yeah, we heard from Public Health Canada that 9 Canadians right now are believed to be potentially exposed. That is a term that they used to an email to CTV News and CP24. Potentially exposed to somebody with a confirmed case of hantavirus. 4 of those people were returned to British Columbia yesterday. 2 people disembarked the MV Hondeu back on end of April. They are the couple who are living in Grey Bruce County. They are isolating for the next 45 days, and 3 people potentially exposed to a confirmed case of hantavirus on a plane. Now, one of those is somebody who we later confirmed today from Health Minister Sylvia Jones is someone in Peel region. They are visiting the country, so they don't live here. We're unsure if they're isolating in a hospital or a friend or family's home, but we do know that they're going to be isolated for the next 45 days. This person does not have any symptoms. Why that matters is because we understand from Sylvia Jones that this person is not being tested every single day. They are being monitored by Peel Public Health. She says that's because if they were to test someone without symptoms, it most likely result in a negative, and that doesn't really help them in any way. So they're basically going to have this person and the ones in Grey Bruce County to isolate for 45 days. That is the incubation time for this virus, and if all things are clear, they should be good to go. So here is Health Minister Sylvia Jones and Dr. Razak, who is an internist with St. Michael's Hospital, talking about how hantavirus is not what we experienced a couple years ago with SARS-CoV-2.
2: The couple in Grey Bruce absolutely is still self-isolating. They continue to be asymptomatic, and obviously the local public health unit is monitoring closely. We do have a third individual in the Peel region who is also isolating and being monitored by the local public health unit.
3: This version of the virus, although it can spread between people, spread is very challenging still. And so we don't think of this as having the kind of risk of spread of a virus, for example, like COVID or other viruses like influenza or RSV, which can spread much more easily.
1: And I spoke with an infectious disease expert, Liz, and he told me, yeah, it is very rare for person-to-person contact to happen, even though it may have potentially happened on this jet, affecting potentially 3 Canadians. But the main form of transmission is being in very close contact and disturbing fecal matter, urine of infected rats or mice in a very confined place with very poor ventilation. That is the main way people get hantavirus. And again, this is a virus that people have been studying since the 1990s, so it is not new. Unlike COVID-19 at the time, that was something that the medical community had not dealt with in recent memory or history. So yeah, this is not the beginnings of a pandemic. That's what medical experts are telling us. Send it back to you.
0: Okay, great. Thanks for that update. We appreciate it. CP24's Phil Perkins. And a boy's in hospital tonight with serious injuries, this after colliding with a vehicle while riding an e-scooter in Brampton. Police in Peel are saying the collision happened near Clyde Road and Dancor Street in the Beauvert and Chingoozie area. It was around 7:15. The boy was taken to a trauma center, and investigators say the driver remained on scene and is cooperating. And critical injuries in a crash involving a motorcycle in Mississauga. This happened on Derry Road near the 410. It was before 3:30. Peel police say a motorcycle and a car collided. The man riding the motorcycle was taken to a trauma center, and paramedics describe his injuries as life-threatening. And one person's in hospital after a dirt bike crash in West Pickering. Durham police say a dirt bike went off the roadway. It was near Woodview Avenue and Braylorn Trail around 3:15 in the afternoon. A male was found without vital signs, and officers began life-saving measures. The male was taken to a Toronto area trauma center. happily searching for a suspect in a hit and run in Parkdale overnight. This happened in the Queen and Jameson area. It was just around 3 a.m. Paramedics say a man was struck and taken to hospital with serious injuries. According to police, the suspect left the scene, and police have not released a description of the vehicle at this time. And one person's dead after a fire broke out at a residence for seniors downtown. Crews responded to the high-rise building at Young and Carlton. It was shortly before 10 o'clock last night. Firefighters had to force their way into an apartment on the 8th floor. Toronto Fire says one person was located inside and pulled out of the unit without vital signs. They were pronounced dead after being transferred into the care of paramedics.
4: On behalf of the over 3,200 women and men of the Toronto Fire Service, along with our colleagues at Toronto Police and Toronto Paramedics, I want to offer our deepest condolences to all those impacted by this fatal fire last night. I also want to extend, as usual, my deepest appreciation to the women and men of Toronto Fire for forcing their way into that unit, rescuing that person as quickly as possible under extreme heat and heavy black smoke.
5: I just saw them bring out someone on a stretcher. And it was really sad, and no one likes to see a tragedy like that.
6: Not good at all. It's too bad. You know, he was a nice guy. Never bothered nobody, did his own thing.
0: Toronto Fire Services investigators are looking into the cause and circumstances of the blaze. The Office of the Fire Marshal has also been notified. And the city says fire operations at a pair of Thorncliffe Park condo buildings that caught fire for a second time in recent months have wrapped up. Officials are saying the buildings at 11 Thorncliffe Park Drive and 21 Overly Boulevard have been formally turned over to the property management companies. Engineers continue to monitor an updated construction plan to ensure repair work can proceed. Now, crews responded last Monday morning after the insulation between the buildings caught fire for a second time. Nearly 400 units were evacuated after the November 27th fire, which simmered for more than 2 weeks. And a teen boy has been arrested in a weekend murder in Oshawa. This happened on Saturday night. It was around 8 o'clock near a Tim Hortons at Simcoe Street and Winchester Road. And police say the victim was a 23-year-old man who was involved in a physical altercation, and he died of his injuries at the scene. A 16-year-old Brampton boy surrendered to police today. He's charged with second-degree murder. An investigation's underway after a toddler fell to her death from a North York high-rise. Neighbors are questioning how it could have happened, and a warning that some of the details of the story are disturbing. CTV's Janice Golding reports.
7: So it's one pane, a single pane.
8: Lorraine shows reporters the floor-to-ceiling windows in her bedroom, the location exactly 12 floors below a window a toddler would plunge through yesterday.
7: All I saw is like something falling off a balcony, hit the window, checked over the banister, and then there was the child at the bottom.
9: But by the time I got downstairs, a mother had been down there already, and she was holding a child and screaming.
8: It was 12:20 p.m., lunch hour on Mother's Day, and many residents were home when the little girl fell from the 19th floor.
10: We thought that something from the balcony fell, like any glass material fell from that.
11: We just hear some glass pieces fell off the balcony of a floor above.
8: A scene of horror Srivatsa watched unfold.
11: I saw the child. The mother actually screamed, Mera Bachcha, in Hindi, which means my child.
12: It was very bad.
8: Residents say while the units have childproof safety stoppers, which prevent windows from opening more than a few inches, the glass is single-paned. And up until recent years, children were not permitted to live there.
9: Before, this building was just for adults. When I moved here, my children were in their teen years, and if they had been a little bit younger, I would have to move into other buildings.
7: I arrived here in 2009. My daughter was 18, and I had to prove that she was 18 at the time.
8: CTV News reached out to Graydon Hall Management by phone and in person.
13: We were told that was an adult-only building until more recently.
14: I am not able to say right now either. It's under investigation, and there's nothing else I can say.
8: Police will only say there is a very active investigation underway at a time residents say they are learning more about the child, whom next-door neighbors describe as a 2-year-old girl who moved into the building with her parents earlier this year.
15: It's my worst nightmare, so
9: I'm constantly telling the boys, away from the windows, no one in the balcony.
8: This is the fourth time since March that a child has died falling from an apartment building in southern Ontario.
0: That was CTV's Janice Golding reporting. And a husband and wife from Brampton have been arrested in an identity and bank fraud investigation. 43-year-old Donato Pinto is facing multiple charges, including three counts of fraud over $5,000. His wife, 43-year-old Nuza Tavares, is charged with possession of property obtained by crime. Now, Peel Police say fraudulent identification was used to open personal and business bank accounts under false names. Pinto is also accused of impersonating a legitimate bank client to open a new account and withdraw funds. Police believe there may be other victims. And Toronto police trying to identify a suspect in two sexual assaults over the weekend. They've released these images of a man. Police say a woman was sexually assaulted by a man who followed her into an office in Commercial Building near Dundas and Bloor's around 5:30 p.m. on Saturday. Last evening, police say a woman who was part of a group of females was sexually assaulted while walking near Dundas and Degrassi. Anyone with information can contact the Sex Crimes Unit or Crime Stoppers. It's 10:11, 7 degrees out. This is Toronto's breaking news, CP24, and we'll have a look at Toronto's top stories. That's next.
12: In the beginning, we had to make a choice about who we were and what we wanted.
15: I'm your sugar daddy now.
12: But what we didn't realize was how far we were willing to go.

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0: A person found in their bed has died after a fire at a Toronto seniors housing building near Yonge and Gerrard. Pharmacists in Ontario will soon be able to access and prescribe medicine for 9 more conditions. We'll tell you which ones and when. That's coming up. And breaking ground on a multi-billion dollar transformation. We'll tell you about the changes coming to Pearson Airport over the next 10 years. Stay with CP24 for more on these stories. And for further details, head to our website, cp24.com and the CP24 app. And we're learning more about an investigation into a Toronto City Councillor by the OPP. As CTV's John Woodward reports, the investigation appears to be tied to development approvals for at least 2 properties in the councillor's ward.
1: These 4-story brick buildings on Kennedy Road are soon slated to be replaced by high-rises. A 21-story tower and a 42-story tower behind that, 682 units in total, a short distance from transit at Kennedy Subway Station. A development city staff initially didn't approve of, saying they had concerns about the building's size and opposed the application in its current form, sparking a dispute apparently resolved through a motion by Scarborough Southwest Councillor Parthy Candavel.
2: 708 to 712 Kennedy Road, Ontario Land Tribunal hearing, request for directions.
1: It's not illegal for city councillors to overrule planning staff, but one source at City Hall told CTV News a developer had raised concerns last about Candavel asking for money to get the process moving. Something about his role in the process has attracted the attention of the Ontario Provincial Police, who confirmed an investigation in a statement saying the investigation is ongoing and we are unable to provide further comment or details at this time.
3: It seems this isn't the only property the OPP have been looking at. A source tells CTV News the police service approached a developer of a different Scarborough property interested in an alleged arrangement where the developer claimed they had to pay a considerable amount of money to move the project forward.
1: Developers are often asked to pay a community benefits charge under Section 37 of the Planning Act. The source said the alleged arrangement went beyond this. Candavel said Sunday, "I was surprised to learn of an OPP investigation into allegations against me. I recognize this is difficult news and hope to resolve the situation quickly." Toronto's Mayor Olivia Chow said in a statement the mayor will not comment on an active investigation. The residents of Toronto expect every councillor and the mayor to act with integrity. Candavel hasn't responded to CTV's questions on the specific properties. As for the development on Kennedy Road, the property owners here didn't return calls either. John Woodward, CTV News.
0: And the race to replace Brad Bradford as councillor in Beaches East York is expanding. Natalie Johnson is registering as a candidate in that ward. She joins 6 others currently vying for the seat, including James Dan, Tyson Legg, Kevin Morrison, Adam Smith, Austin Vieira, and Jeff Wall. And a statement from CTV News says, upon being advised by video journalist Natalie Johnson that she was considering running for Toronto City Council this October, CTV News immediately ceased using her in any on-air or editorial capacity and will continue to not do so until after the municipal election. We thank Natalie for her many journalistic contributions over her 19 years at CTV. That's where she pursues this new opportunity. And CP24 is a division of CTV News. Now, pharmacists in the province will soon be able to administer more vaccines and treat more common ailments. The Ford government says Ontario pharmacists will be able to assess and prescribe medicine for 9 more conditions starting in July. And they include head lice, ringworm, and warts. They'll be able to treat an additional 5 in 2027. And pharmacists can already treat 19 illnesses. They'll also be allowed to provide extra vaccines in July, including tetanus, RSV, shingles, and other shots that are currently only available at doctor's offices and other clinical settings.
4: Today, over 99% of all Ontario pharmacies are now prescribing for common ailments, connecting people to care in every corner of Ontario. This historic expansion of pharmacist scope of practice will improve access to care and reduce pressure on the healthcare system. By empowering health professionals to provide care to the full extent of their training and making pharmacies a one-step location for convenient everyday care.
5: Pharmacies remain one of the most accessible points of care in Ontario. Located in nearly every community and open extended hours, pharmacies continue to play a critical role in keeping care close to home, particularly for those without a regular care provider. Today's announcement to expand pharmacist scope of practice, enabling pharmacists to assess and prescribe for an additional 14 ailments, is an important milestone, reinforcing the trusted role pharmacy professionals already play within the primary care system for patients across the province.
0: The province says it's also working to expand the scope of practice for other healthcare professionals, including optometrists, physiotherapists, and dental hygienists. And a new report from the Canadian Centre for Policy Alternatives finds hospital admission wait times in Ontario, well, they've increased 52% over the past 5 years. The CCPA report finds that 90% of patients spend 44 hours in the emergency department waiting hospital admission. Now, this is putting the blame on what it calls a perpetual budget deficit and government underfunding. The organization says the majority of Ontario's 136 hospitals have carried operational deficits since 2022.
6: The significant increase in hospital admission wait times demonstrates a system under immense strain, unable to cope with the demand for acute care services. The longer patients languish in the emergency department waiting to be admitted, the risks of deteriorating health status and poorer outcomes increase.
0: The report says hospital costs are rising 6% each year. This is Toronto's breaking news. CP24, Pearson breaks ground on a new infrastructure program that will see new baggage carousels in Terminal 1. We'll tell you what other changes are coming to the airport. That's next.
7: Planning a memorable date night? Well, we're spotlighting some of Toronto's best hidden gem restaurants. If you see the Kingsbrae, you've come to the right place. Before it was the Rosebud, this cozy corner belonged to the Kingsbrae, a beloved neighborhood diner. And they've kept the original sign to pay homage to his history. Let's head inside to see what's on the menu.
8: A stacked wine list and French-inspired dishes. And don't forget to ask about the prefixed menu. It's guaranteed to set the mood for love. It's the perfect spot for a special night out.
9: Welcome to the Rosebud.
7: Thank you. So tell me a little bit about the Rosebud. What makes this the perfect date night spot?
9: Yeah, so here at the Rosebud, we're trying to bridge the gap between casual dining and fine dining. So that means you can have a date night, a business dinner, a solo dinner. It's kind of for everybody. So great spot for date night.
7: But no matter what kind of occasion it is, the food is going to be impeccable, and I cannot wait to taste. What do you have for us, Chef?
9: Okay, so this is the first course. So this is our roasted scallop dish.
7: I get that.
9: And then this is our in-house made potato bread.
7: That is beautiful. I got to tell you, scallop is one of my favorite dishes. So I cannot wait to dig in. May I, Chef?
9: Yes, absolutely. Enjoy. It's that fine dining technique, like I was saying, but presented in a familiar and casual manner.
7: Delicious. All right, Eric, my friend, that was a delicious scallop dish. What's next on the menu?
9: Okay, so here is one of our main courses. This is our brined and braised pastrami lamb shoulder.
7: Now I'm not messing around. Very flavorful, good. Very flavorful. Good.
9: Don't be afraid to get some more bread in there as well.
7: Oh my gosh, that is a big piece. 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
0: There's an early subway closure on a stretch of Line 2 to keep in mind this week. So starting tonight, service will end just before midnight between St. George and Woodbine stations. This early closure will run through Friday, and it's to accommodate some track work. Shuttle buses will run instead, with regular service resuming bright and early at 6 a.m. each morning. And a multi-billion dollar upgrade to Pearson Airport is in the works. Now, the airport says the initial $3 billion investment will transform Pearson and allow it to serve roughly 30,000 more passengers daily when it's complete in a decade. Now, the first phase will focus on airfield technology upgrades and expansion, as well as an overhaul of the baggage network.
20: Elevators, slow, right? Maybe some additional escalators, more elevators, anything to get us from point A to point B quicker. Yeah, some signage, that goes a long way too.
21: When I first traveled a long time ago, it was a little bit smaller. So now that it's bigger, it seems more overwhelming. I mean, I know this is a big airport with all the terminals, but yeah, it's very confusing.
22: I believe it when I see it type of thing. I've gone through that at a airport in the U.S., and it certainly has a lot of bumps in the smoothly planned road. It's not always as smooth. So usually when somebody says 10 years, it usually means 15.
0: Pearson Airport says beyond the first phase of improvements, it plans to invest in modernizing Terminals 1 and 3. It also says the work will create 16,000 new jobs. 1026, 7 degrees. This is Toronto's breaking news. CP24. We'll have a look at Toronto's top stories. That's next.

0: two of the greatest players to ever play the game. Give me my moment, step aside.
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17: Welcome to Ontario's wine country. Here's how many winemakers we have here. Here are some of the pioneers and the rising stars. And here's Shiraz. Seriously, his name is Shiraz. Here's how many don't care about sustainability. Here's how many do. Because we're not just made in Ontario, we're made of it. Wines of Ontario. Pleasure to meet you.

0: someone who had contact with the hantavirus case on a flight is now isolating in Peel region. A motorcyclist is in life-threatening condition following a collision in Mississauga. A child's in hospital with serious injuries after being struck by a vehicle while on an e-scooter. It's 10:37 degrees. This is Toronto's breaking news, CP24. I'm Liz West. A third person in Ontario is being monitored for hantavirus. They're isolating in Peel region. And for the latest on this, we're joined live now by CP24's Phil Perkins. What can you tell us, Phil?
1: Well, Liz, Public Health Canada has told us that there are 9 Canadians right now who they say are what they are calling potentially exposed to people who have had a hantavirus. A lot of it is tied to the cruise ship along the Atlantic, the MV Hondieu. So 4 people were brought back to BC. They're isolating all now in Vancouver Island. A couple that actually disembarked the cruise ship earlier, end of May, they are self-isolating in Grey Bruce County. And then 3 people were potentially exposed to a confirmed hantavirus case on a plane. And one of those people is someone in Peel region. They're visiting the country. They don't live here. And we understand that they're asymptomatic and they are self-isolating for 45 days. They know that because they've been medical experts, infectious disease experts, have been studying hantavirus since the 90s. It is not a new type of virus. They know that the incubation time is 45 days. And so not only the couple in Grey Bruce, but the person in Peel, they're going to be monitored by local health authorities every single day. And then if they are symptom-free, which they are right now, past the 45 days, they should be good to go. So for a little bit more on this, we're going to hear from Health Minister Sylvia Jones explaining the situation in the province right now, as well as Dr. Fahad Razak, who's an internist at St. Michael's Hospital. And he talks about that compared to what we all dealt with just a couple years ago with COVID-19, this is a very different virus.
2: Asymptomatic monitoring daily by the public health unit. We have not seen any indication that they were in close contact and would become symptomatic. So we're making sure that those public health units under the leadership of Dr. Moore are following the appropriate health recommendations.
3: The hantavirus, when you get infected, and again, it's not a very common infection. There's probably less than 1,000 cases in the United States, for example, in the last 3 decades. Once you become infected, the primary reason that people get very sick, and about a third of people unfortunately do die, is because of respiratory illness. So they have a sudden respiratory decline, which requires increased support, oxygen, ventilators, and then many people don't recover, unfortunately. A much lower complication comes also from kidney damage that can happen from this, probably about 10% of patients.
1: Now, of course, the reason why so many people are a little bit spooked by this was because there was that outbreak on the cruise ship that infected 8 people, and 3 of whom have since passed away. But again, as Dr. Razak was saying, this is a very well-known virus. It is not like COVID-19 that we dealt with. The main source of transmission is very close and prolonged contact with infected rats or mice and, you know, their excrement and disturbing it and inhaling it in a place that's not very well ventilated and doing so for a prolonged period of time. However, as Public Health Canada said, there are 3 people who potentially were exposed to another human confirmed hantavirus case. Human-to-human transmission is rare. We heard from some infectious disease experts before, Dr. Suman Chakrabarty from Trillium Health, and he said this strain may have jumped from person to person, but even with that, he still says he is not concerned. Send it back to you.
0: All right, thanks for that. That's CP24's Phil Perkins. And a boy's in hospital tonight with serious injuries after colliding with a vehicle while riding an e-scooter in Brampton. Peel Police saying this collision happened near Clyde Road and Dancor Street in the Beauverde and Chingoozy area. It was around 7:15. The boy was taken to a trauma center and investigators say the driver remained on scene and is cooperating. Critical injuries in a crash involving a motorcycle in Mississauga. This happened on Derry Road. It was near the 410 before 3:30. Peel Police saying a motorcycle and a car collided and the man riding the motorcycle was taken to a trauma center. Paramedics describe his injuries as life-threatening. And one person in hospital after a dirt bike crashed in West Pickering. Durham police say a dirt bike went off the roadway. It was near Woodview Avenue and Braylorn Trail. It was around 3:15 p.m. A male was found without vital signs. Officers began life-saving measures, and then the male was taken to a Toronto area trauma center. And police searching for a suspect in a hit-and-run in Parkdale overnight. This happened in the Queen and Jameson area. It was just before 3 a.m. Paramedics say a man was struck and taken to hospital with serious injuries. According to police, the suspect left the scene. Police have not yet released a description of the vehicle. And one person's dead following an overnight fire at a senior's residence downtown. CTV's Beth McDonnell reports.
4: There is evidence of the deadly fire from the outside. Charred brick above a broken eighth floor window. While inside, a team has been busy at work investigating what caused the fire to spark and spread.
5: I just saw them bring out someone on a stretcher. And it was really sad. And no one likes to see a tragedy like that.
6: Nice guy. But what are you going to do?
4: Two residents of this large supportive housing building near Yonge and Carleton tell CTV News a man died in the fire. Ross Dackward says he was a senior who went by the name Kasam. He says he would sometimes go to College Park to enjoy the weather, and they were friends for the past 3 years.
6: Not good, not good at all. It's too bad. You know, he was a nice guy. Never bothered nobody, did his own thing.
4: The fire broke out around 10 o'clock Sunday night. Firefighters say they forced their way into the unit, encountering heavy smoke and heat before removing one person from the bedroom.
7: Vital signs absent, brought them down and started immediate life-saving measures. That individual was then transported to the care of Toronto Paramedic Services, where unfortunately they were pronounced deceased.
4: Loft Community Services, one of the service providers here, says the building belongs to Toronto Community Services and it is deeply saddened by the tragic fire. Many who live here are elderly and vulnerable. Some say they had difficulty understanding the instructions over the PA system.
8: Not clear. There's so many people hearing my friend, my neighbor, talking with me. I don't understand.
4: While for others, the fire created anxiety and concern.
9: Next, you know, 5, 6, 7, 8 fire struck somewhere. Then I looked downstairs for 4 more ambulances, and it just went crazy.
10: Well, I'm not too happy. Yeah, okay. Somebody died.
11: Sad, but well, there's nothing I can do about that now.
4: Fire crews say it's too early to tell if the unit had working smoke alarms.

0: happened, and a warning that some of the details of the story are disturbing. CTV's Janice Golding reports.
1: So it's one pane, a single pane.
2: Lorraine shows reporters the floor-to-ceiling windows in her bedroom, the location exactly 12 floors below a window a toddler would plunge through yesterday.
1: All I saw is like something falling off a balcony, hit the window, checked over the banister, and then there was the child at the bottom.
3: But by the time I got downstairs, a mother had been down there already, and she was holding a child and screaming.
2: It was 12:20 p.m., lunch hour on Mother's Day, and many residents were home when the little girl fell from the 19th floor.
4: We thought that something from the balcony fell, like any glass material fell from that.
5: We just hear some glass pieces fell off the balcony of a floor above.
2: A scene of horror Srivatsa watched unfold.
5: I saw the child. The mother actually screamed, Mera Bachcha, in Hindi, which means my child.
6: It was very bad.
2: Residents say while the units have childproof safety stoppers, which prevent windows from opening more than a few inches, the glass is single-paned, and up until recent years, children were not permitted to live there.
7: Before, this building was just for adults. When I moved here, my children were in their teen years, and if they had been a little bit younger, I would have to move into other buildings.
1: I arrived here in 2009. Yeah. My daughter was 18, and I had to prove that she was 18 at the time.
2: CTV News reached out to Graydon Hall Management by phone and in person.
8: We were told that that was an adult-only building until more recently.
9: I am not able to say right now either. It's under investigation, and there's nothing else I can say.
2: Police will only say there is a very active investigation underway at a time residents say they are learning more about the child, whom next-door neighbors describe as a 2-year-old girl who moved into the building with her parents earlier this year.
10: It's my worst nightmare, so I'm constantly telling the boys away from the windows, no one in the balcony.
2: This is the fourth time since March that a child has died falling from an apartment building in southern Ontario.
0: CTV's Janice Golding reporting. It's 10:40, 7 degrees. This is Toronto's breaking news. CP24 will have a look at Toronto's top stories. That's next.
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0: motorcyclist is in life-threatening condition following a collision in Mississauga. Pharmacists in Ontario will soon be able to access and prescribe medicine for 9 more conditions. We'll tell you which ones and when that's coming up. And breathtaking, breaking ground on multi-billion-dollar transformation. We'll tell you about the changes coming to Pearson Airport over the next 10 years. Stay with CP24 for more on these stories. For further details, just head to our website, cp24.com, and the CP24 app. At Queen's Park today, hospital admission, wait times, the expanding role of pharmacists, they were getting attention. And CTV's Queen's Park Bureau Chief Siobhan Morris has a story.
1: It's a new peek into Ontario's hospitals, showing growing wait times and deepening deficits. Or as the report's author describes,

0: describes it
1: a system under immense strain.
0: The data compiled by the left-leaning Center for Policy Alternatives finds in 2020-21, 90% of patients spent 29 hours in emergency departments waiting to be admitted. By 2024-25, that was up to 44 hours, a 52% increase.
1: The longer patients languish in the emergency department waiting to be admitted, the risks of deteriorating health status and poorer outcomes increase.
0: A spokesperson for the Minister of Health calls the report misguided, with Sylvia Jones touting spending increases on hospitals.
2: We all have a responsibility, hospital leadership and government, to make sure that that money is being spent appropriately.
3: No one is operating a more efficient system, but as the aging, growing population hits it, it just can't cope.
0: You hear that same pushback from opposition leaders.
4: Hallways, broom closets. This is where patients are being treated.
5: 60% of hospitals taking out a line of credit just to stay open.
0: Minister Jones insists government action has made a difference.
2: Whether it is scope of practice changes, whether it is primary care access, then individuals make decisions not to go to an emergency department because they have those other opportunities.
6: Everybody see me?
0: Earlier in the day, Jones expanded the list of ailments pharmacists can assess and treat.
7: Calluses and corns, dandruff, dry eye, head lice, jock itch, mild headache, nasal congestion, ringworm, and warts.
0: Starting in July, pharmacists will also be able to administer 6 more vaccines, including tetanus, pertussis, and RSV. There could be more responsibilities coming for other health professionals like optometrists and dental hygienists.
8: What I think we saw today really is just tinkering around the edges. I have a difficult time imagining that it's going to make a significant difference.
9: The Ontario Nurses Association is launching a constitutional challenge of the law that prevents them from taking job action up to striking, something nurses in other provinces can do. The Minister of Health says she supports the work that nurses do, but she's going to let the legal process play out. At Queen's Park, Siobhan Morris, CTV News.
10: An NDP leader, Marit Stiles, is introducing a bill to create summer jobs for Ontario youth. She says the Premier has had 8 years to address the problem and hasn't.
11: Young people in Ontario are doing everything right. The ones who are lucky enough to have a job work hard. The ones who don't have a job are leaving no stone unturned trying to find one. They're trying to save their future. They're trying to save for their future while they have to stretch a dollar as far as it goes just to make ends meet. And when they ask the Premier for help, what are they met with? Condescension. Work harder, he says. Invest in your future, he says. Well, Premier, it is your job to invest in Ontario's next generation. If you don't want to come up with a plan, New Democrats will.
10: And new Democrats say that life in Ontario is becoming less affordable and there are fewer opportunities for young people. The Ontario Liberals defending the results of a nomination race in Scarborough Southwest that saw leadership hopeful Nate Erskine-Smith fall short in earning the candidacy.
12: Well, people can talk about the process. Anybody should be involved in the process. The PCs can talk in the process. I know it was a fair and open process because that's what we said we were going to do. And we set out to do that. It was a big nomination meeting. We had 50 people out there who all came out, made it run smoothly. There was nothing there that I can see, right, that would cause me to have doubt or say anything otherwise than what I've said right now.
13: I think it was very fair and transparent process. I told everybody on same that day as well, you know, after the winning press conference. So it was a very fair process, and I support the process, and I win, and I'm more focused on by-election right now.
10: Hassan Al-Haviz beat Nate Erskine-Smith by 19 votes in Saturday's nomination in Scarborough Southwest. Erskine-Smith has raised the possibility of challenging the result, claiming there were issues with voter IDs. And Erskine-Smith represents the neighboring riding of Beaches East York federally and was seeking the provincial seat in his effort to win the Ontario Liberal leadership. It's 10:48, 7 degrees out right now. This is Toronto's breaking news, CP24. And one of the city's landmarks, well, it looks a little bit different. Can you see why? We'll explain coming up.

0: Welcome to Spring Showers, presented by Baby Love. Our organization, Baby Love, is a charity that we deliver free diapers and critical baby essentials to families facing financial hardship across the GTA. More than one in five families are struggling to make that choice. That's where Baby Love comes in. We deliver over 100,000 diapers to families across the GTA each month. We reached out to community organizations asking how we could help, and the number one requested item was diapers. We sourced 10,000 diapers from retailers and friends and families and delivered them to one community organization. And we have now delivered 1.5 million diapers and 850,000 baby wipes to families all over Toronto.
1: My name's Alyssa Furtado, and I'm a volunteer with Baby Love. Speaking with moms, they feel really connected to a community and an organization that cares about them.
2: I heard about Baby Love through the Homeward Bound program, as I am a participant, and I've been receiving the diapers since December and when I moved into my apartment. I'm also able to get the help with financial relief. We're getting these diapers, there are times where I'm unable to financially get the diapers, I'm able to get the diapers. So having these have been able to help me a whole ton.
0: Diaper is dignity. It gives compassion, and it's a bridge to a community that believes in the moms and their families around them.

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6: 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The risks are still really low.
1: 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We'll have that story and more later on CTV National News and Watch on Crave.
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10: There's an early subway closure on a stretch of Line 2 to keep in mind this week. So starting tonight, service will end just before midnight. That's between St. George and Woodbine stations. And this early closure will run through Friday. It's to accommodate some track work. Shuttle buses will run instead, with regular service resuming each morning bright and early, 6 a.m. And tonight's PWHL playoff game between the Montreal Victoire and the Minnesota Frost, well, it's been postponed for what the league is calling player safety concerns related to illness. The two teams were to face off in Montreal tonight in Game 5 of their semifinal, which is currently tied at 2. The league has not shared the nature of the illnesses, but did say a medical assessment determined that the symptoms are not consistent with hantavirus. The game is rescheduled for tomorrow at 7 p.m. And the Blue Jays open a series at home against the Tampa Bay Rays.
11: And another one belted way back in right field and gone.
10: The Jays were trailing 5-0 in the second when Andre Jimenez hit a 3-run homer. Jimenez delivered again in the seventh when he hit a 2-run shot. That's as close as the Jays got on the scoreboard. The Rays take the series opener 8-5. Jimenez drove in all five of the Jays' runs in the loss.
12: Good pitch to turn on a cutter there, and then left on left sweeper. He's swinging with some intent, too. It's kind of hitter he can be. You know, he gets overlooked because of his defense, but I think he's in a good spot right now.
13: The 2-2 again, and he got him. And there it is, his third strikeout tonight and career strikeout number 2,000.
10: And a milestone night for a Blue Jays starter, Kevin Gausman. He didn't get the results he wanted on the scoreboard, but he did have 5 strikes to surpass 2,000 for his career.
12: Really cool for the fans to recognize, you know, that achievement. And I think when you think of Kevin, you think of consistency, durability, and performance. You know, 2,000 is quite an accomplishment in this day and age. So you wish it was in a winning scenario, but I think that, you know, for him to get that, you know, it's durability for one, and it's being able to adjust as you get a little bit older, as your career goes on, and pretty cool that he got to do it here in front of the fans.
10: And the Jays take on the Rays again tomorrow night. And with just over 30 days to go until the 2026 FIFA World Cup, the city of Toronto, well, it is match ready. Where there's normally a skating rink in Nathan Phillips Square in the winter months, now there's a soccer pitch. And that's just one of the ways the city's celebrating being a host city for the world's biggest sporting event. So let's take a live look at the pitch. There it is. And while the tournament begins June 11th, the first match will be here in Toronto on June 12th. That's when we play Bosnia and Herzegovina. It's 10:55, 7 degrees. This is Toronto's breaking news. CP24, we'll have a look at Toronto's top stories. That's next.
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0: 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Thanks, Old Spice. Now I smell super.
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5: Lottomax now has more?
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5: Yeah, right. 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
7: What? Lottomax has more prizes?
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5: Cool.

0: Someone who had contact with a hantavirus case on a flight is now isolating in Peel region. A motorcyclist is in life-threatening condition following a collision in Mississauga. And a child's in hospital with serious injuries after being struck by a vehicle while riding an e-scooter. This is Toronto's breaking news, CP24. I'm Liz West. A third person in Ontario is being monitored for hantavirus. Now they're isolating in Peel region. And for the latest on the virus, we're joined live now by CP24's Phil Perkins. Phil, what can you update us with?
1: Well, Liz, first on Friday, Health Minister Sylvia Jones said that a third person was isolating, and later after the weekend, earlier today, we understand that that person is isolating in Peel region. So that leaves three Ontarians right now isolating. We do understand that there's a couple over in Grey Bruce County. They left the MV Hondure, the Atlantic-based cruise ship that had eight people infected with hantavirus, three people dying due to that. That couple arrived back in Canada in late April. Now, this third person was visiting Canada. We do understand that they're isolating now, not sure where, whether at a hospital or at family and friends' homes, but we do understand that they are one of three people, according to Public Health Agency of Canada, that have potentially exposed to a confirmed case of the virus while on a plane. So can't confirm whether those three people are actually on the MV Hondure or not, but we do understand that they were potentially exposed. They all are all isolating right now. So we know a lot about this virus. This is not like the COVID-19 that turned the world upside down just a couple of years ago. This has been studied by infectious disease experts since the 90s. They do understand how this virus works. They understand that the incubation time is 45 days. So these people who are isolating Ontario, they're all asymptomatic. And right now they're being watched closely by public health in the regions. And they're going to watch them for 45 days to see how they do. And so if they get the clear after 45 days, they can move on. So here is some more reaction to this revelation. Liberals primary care critic Adil Shamji, as well as Dr. Fahad Razak, who's an internist at St. Michael's Hospital, and talking about the difference in severity between the hantavirus and COVID-19.
2: I won't speculate as to what the actual public health guidelines are right now. I'm not an infectious disease specialist. But what I would say is this underscores the importance of having a robust and well-funded public health system. Right now we have three contacts of people who have hantavirus. We don't have three people with hantavirus. I'm sure all of the public health units are doing the necessary work of engaging in contact tracing, checking in with them frequently, designating a hospital that they can go to in case they do develop symptoms.
3: This is not something like the COVID pandemic. It is a very important example to look at. I think this example of the sequence of exposure to spread is very important to keep an eye on. But for the general public, the risk is very, very low. I would say in general, this highlights the kind of pressure, threat, and sometimes exposure event that can happen as these viruses jump from animals into humans. That's what COVID was. That's what SARS was. That's what hantavirus is as well. It's primarily in animals, and then it spreads into humans.
1: As Dr. Fahad Razak was saying, transmission mainly with hantavirus is with an infected rat or mouse, disturbing, you know, fecal matter, urine, stuff like that, and being exposed to it in a poorly ventilated space for a prolonged period of time. That's how you normally get it. Now, we do understand the three people on the plane potentially exposed to another human with a confirmed case of the virus. That person-to-person transmission is very rare, and infectious disease experts say that they're not worried. Back to you.
0: All right. Thanks for that. That's CP24's Phil Perkins. And a boy's in hospital tonight with serious injuries. This after colliding with a vehicle while riding an e-scooter in Brampton. And Peel police say the collision happened near Clyde Road and Dancor Street. It was in the Beauvert and Chincoosie area around 7:15. The boy was taken to a trauma center, and investigators say the driver remained on scene and is cooperating. And critical injuries in a crash involving a motorcycle in Mississauga. It happened on Derry Road. It was near the 410, and it was before 3:30. Now, Peel police say a motorcycle and a car collided, and the man riding the motorcycle was taken to a trauma center. Paramedics describe his injuries as life-threatening. And one person's in hospital after a dirt bike crashed in West Pickering. Durham police say a dirt bike went off the roadway near Woodview Avenue and Braylorn Trail. It was around 3:15 this afternoon. A male was found without vital signs, and officers began life-saving measures. The male was taken to a Toronto area trauma center. And police are searching for a suspect in a hit-and-run in a Parkdale event overnight. It happened in the Queen and Jamison area. It was just before 3 a.m., and paramedics say a man was struck and taken to hospital with serious injuries. According to police, the suspect left the scene. Now, police have not released a description of the vehicle at this time. And police investigating after shots were fired at a restaurant in Scarborough tonight. It was reported around 9:45 in the Eglinton and McCowan area. Police found evidence of gunfire at the scene and damage to the restaurant, but no injuries are reported. The suspects are described as males wearing all black clothing and masks. They fled in a light-colored vehicle. And one person's dead after a fire broke out at a residence for seniors downtown. Crews responded to the high-rise building at Yonge and Carlton. It was shortly before 10 o'clock last night. Firefighters had to force their way into an apartment on the 8th floor. And Toronto Fire says one person was located inside, pulled out of the unit without vital signs. They were pronounced dead after being transferred into the care of paramedics.
4: I just saw them bring out someone on a stretcher. And it was really sad. And no one likes to see a tragedy like that.
5: Not good, not good at all. It's too bad. You know, he was a nice guy. Never bothered nobody, did his own thing.
0: Toronto Fire Services investigators looking into the cause and circumstances of the blaze. The Office of the Fire Marshal has also been notified. And the city says fire operations at a pair of Thorncliffe Park condo buildings that caught fire for a second time in recent months have wrapped up. Officials saying the buildings at 11 Thorncliffe Park Drive and 21 Overly Boulevard have been formally turned over to the property management companies. Engineers continue to monitor an updated construction plan to ensure repair work can proceed. Crews responded last Monday morning after the insulation between the buildings caught fire for a second time. Nearly 400 units were evacuated after the November 27th fire, which simmered for more than 2 weeks. This is Toronto's breaking news, CP24, and the investigation continues after the who fell from a high rise in North York. We'll hear from the residents next.
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0: A teen boy has been arrested in a weekend murder in Oshawa. Now, this happened on Saturday night. It was around 8 o'clock near Tim Hortons, located at Simcoe Street and Winchester Road. Police say the victim is a 23-year-old man, and he was involved in a physical altercation and died of his injuries at the scene. A 16-year-old Brampton boy surrendered to police today. He's charged with second-degree murder. An investigation's underway after a toddler fell to her death from a North York high-rise. Neighbors are questioning how it could have happened and are warning that some of the details of the story are disturbing. CTV's Janice Golding reports.
10: So it's one pane, a single pane.
12: Lorraine shows reporters the floor-to-ceiling windows in her bedroom, the location exactly 12 floors below a window a toddler would plunge through yesterday.
10: All I saw is like something falling off a balcony, hit the window, checked over the banister, and then there was the child at the bottom.
17: But by the time I got downstairs, a mother had been down there already, and she was holding a child screaming.
12: It was 12:20 p.m., lunch hour on Mother's Day, and many residents were home when the little girl fell from the 19th floor.
21: We thought that something from the balcony fell, like any glass material fell from that.
22: We just hear some glass pieces fell off the balcony of a floor above.
12: A scene of horror Srivatsa watched unfold.
22: I saw the child. The mother actually screamed, Mera Bachcha, in Hindi, which means my child.
23: It was very bad.
12: Residents say while the units have childproof safety stoppers, which prevent windows from opening more than a few inches, the glass is single-paned. And up until recent years, children were not permitted to live there.
17: Before, this building was just for adults. When I moved here, my children were in their teen years, and if they had been a little bit younger, I would have to move into other buildings.
10: I arrived here in 2009. Yeah. My daughter was 18, and I had to prove that she was 18 at the time.
12: CTV News reached out to Graydon Hall management by phone and in person.
24: We were told that that was an adult-only building until more recently.
25: I am not able to say right now either. It's under investigation, and there's nothing else I can say.
12: Police will only say there is a very active investigation underway at a time residents say they are learning more about the child, whom next-door neighbors describe as a 2-year-old girl who moved into the building with her parents earlier this year.
26: It's my worst nightmare, so I'm constantly telling the boys away from the windows, no one in the balcony.
12: This is the fourth time since March that a child has died falling from an apartment building in southern Ontario.
0: That was CTV's Janice Golding. And Toronto police are trying to identify a suspect in 2 sexual assaults over the weekend. They've released these images of the man. Now, police say a woman was sexually assaulted by a man who followed her into an office in a commercial building near Dundas and Bloor's around 5:30 p.m. on Saturday. And then last evening, police say a woman who was part of a group of females was sexually assaulted while walking near Dundas and Degrassi. Anyone with information can contact the Sex Crimes Unit or Crime Stoppers. And Toronto police trying to identify a man accused of committing an act of vandalism at a Jewish community center. Investigators have released these pictures of the suspect. Police say a large menorah at Avenue Road and Davenport area was knocked over and damaged on April 10th. And police say the incident's being treated as suspected hate crime. The suspect was wearing a gray toque, black jacket, gray pants, black running shoes. Anyone with information can contact police or Crime Stoppers. And a husband and wife from Brampton have been arrested in an identity and bank fraud investigation. 43-year-old Donato Pento is facing multiple charges, including 3 counts of fraud over $5,000. His wife, 43-year-old Nuza Tavares, is charged with possession of property obtained by crime. Peel police say fraudulent identification was used to open personal and business bank accounts under false names. Pento is also accused of impersonating a legitimate bank client to open new accounts and withdraw funds. Police believe there may be other victims. This is Toronto's breaking news. CP24 will have a look at Toronto's top stories. That's next.
27: 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They make media that represents Canadians with disabilities from coast to coast to coast. How many coasts are there again?
28: I don't know.
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29: I need coffee. I hope that barista kisses me again.
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0: pharmacists in Ontario will soon be able to assess and prescribe medicine for 9 more conditions. We'll tell you which ones and when that starts coming up. And breaking ground on a multi-billion dollar transformation. We'll tell you about the changes coming to Pearson Airport over the next 10 years. And the Jays open a 3-game series against the Rays. We'll have the highlights in moments. 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As CTV's John Woodward reports, the investigation appears to be tied to the development approvals for at least 2 properties in the councillor's ward.
1: These 4-story brick buildings on Kennedy Road are soon slated to be replaced by high-rises. A 21-story tower and a 42-story tower behind that, 682 units in total, a short distance from transit at Kennedy Subway Station. A development city staff initially didn't approve of, saying they had concerns about the building's size and opposed the application in its current form, sparking a dispute apparently resolved through a motion by Scarborough Southwest Councillor Parthy Candavel.
2: 708 to 712 Kennedy Road, Ontario Land Tribunal hearing request for directions.
1: It's not illegal for city councillors to overrule planning staff, but one source at City Hall told CTV News a developer had raised concerns last about Candavel asking for money to get the process moving. Something about his role in the process has attracted the attention of the Ontario Provincial Police, who confirmed an investigation in a statement saying the investigation is ongoing and we are unable to provide further comment or details at this time.
3: It seems this isn't the only property the OPP have been looking at. A source tells CTV News the police service approached a developer of a different Scarborough property interested in an alleged arrangement where the developer claimed they had to pay a considerable amount of money to move the project forward.
1: Developers are often asked to pay a community benefits charge under Section 37 of the Planning Act. The source said the alleged arrangement went beyond this. Candavel said Sunday, "I was surprised to learn of an OPP investigation into allegations against me. I recognize this is difficult news and hope to resolve the situation quickly." Toronto's Mayor Olivia Chow said in a statement the mayor will not comment on an active investigation. The residents of Toronto expect every councillor and the mayor to act with integrity. Candavel hasn't responded to CTV's questions on the specific properties. As for the development on Kennedy Road, the property owners here didn't return calls either. John Woodward, CTV News.
0: And the race to replace Brad Bradford as councillor in Beaches East York is expanding. Natalie Johnson is registering as a candidate in that ward, and she joins 6 others currently vying for the seat: James Dan, Tyson Legg, Kevin Morrison, Adam Smith, Austin Vieira, and Jeff Wall. A statement from CTV News says upon being advised by video journalist Natalie Johnson that she was considering running for Toronto City Council this October, CTV News immediately ceased using her in any on-air or editorial capacity and will continue to not do so until after the municipal election. We thank Natalie for her many journalistic contributions over her 19 years at CTV News as she pursues this new opportunity. And CP24 is a division of CTV News. The Ontario Liberals defending the results of a nomination race in Scarborough Southwest that saw leadership hopeful Nate Erskine-Smith fall short in earning the candidacy.
4: You only have to win by one. The rest is just all gravy, right? That's the reality. Nominations are that close sometimes. And they're hard fought. They're inside the family. But the people of Scarborough Southwest spoke. And they voted. And I'm satisfied that it was a fair and open process. And we're just excited. We're really excited right now about getting on with the by-election and getting out there and knocking on doors.
5: I am very excited to win a very hard-fought nomination race. And now I'm more concentrated on by-election, that how we can turn that riding as red. So that is the main concentration right now.
0: Asanul Hafiz beat Nate Erskine-Smith by 19 votes in Saturday's nomination in Scarborough Southwest, and Erskine-Smith has raised the possibility of challenging the result, claiming there were issues with voter IDs. Erskine-Smith represents the neighboring riding of Beaches East York federally and was seeking the provincial seat in his efforts to win the Ontario Liberal leadership. This is Toronto's breaking news, CP24. A new report finds hospital admission wait times in Ontario, well, they've increased 52% over the past 5 years. We'll take a closer look next.
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10: Boys, maybe we shouldn't change this one.
11: Oh, yeah?
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12: 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Chartwell.
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14: Why don't you get rid of those things? They're just taking up space.
15: Too bad there isn't someone who could help.
16: Yeah, there is.
15: Is there anything else you'd like to get rid of?
16: Oh, yeah.
0: Pharmacists in the province will soon be able to administer more vaccines and treat more common ailments. The Ford government says Ontario pharmacists will be able to assess and prescribe medicine for 9 more conditions. This starts in July, and those conditions include head lice and ringworm and warts. They'll be able to treat an additional 5 in 2027. The pharmacists can already treat 19 illnesses. They'll also be allowed to provide 6 extra vaccines in July, including tetanus, RSV, shingles, and other shots that are currently only available at doctor's offices and other clinical settings.
17: Our government is delivering on our plan to make it more convenient for people to access the care they need closer to home. This is one more way we are building on our progress in healthcare and continuing to support our world-class healthcare workforce. Thank you to all the pharmacists and many other healthcare professionals for providing exceptional care to patients and their families here in Toronto and across Ontario.
0: The province says it's also working to expand the scope of practice for other healthcare professionals, and that includes optometrists, physiotherapists, and dental hygienists. And a new report from the Canadian Centre for Policy Alternatives finds hospital admission wait times in Ontario have increased 52% over the past 5 years. The CCPA report finds that 90% of patients spent 44 hours in the emergency department. That's awaiting hospital admission. It's putting the blame squarely on what it describes as perpetual budget deficits and government underfunding. The organization says the majority of Ontario's 136 hospitals have carried operational deficits since 2022.
18: The significant increase in hospital admission wait times demonstrates a system under immense strain, unable to cope with the demand for acute care services. The longer patients languish in the emergency department waiting to be admitted, the risks of deteriorating health status and poorer outcomes increase.
19: What this report suggests is what we're looking at down the road here is an intensification of the cuts. We're looking at ongoing access problems and a degradation in the quality of care.
0: The report says hospital costs are rising 6% each year. This is Toronto's breaking news. CP24, Pearson breaking ground on new infrastructure that will see new baggage carousels in Terminal 1. We'll tell you what other changes are coming to the airport next.
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4: Now, there's an early subway closure on a stretch of Line 2 to keep in mind this week. Service will end just before midnight between St. George and Woodbine stations. This early closure will run through Friday. It's to accommodate some track work. Shuttle buses will be there for you instead, with regular service resuming bright and early at 6 a.m. each morning. And the multi-billion dollar upgrade to Pearson Airport is in the works. The airport's saying the initial $3 billion investment will transform Pearson and allow it to serve roughly 30,000 more passengers daily when it's complete in a decade. The first phase will focus on airfield technology upgrades and expansion, as well as an overhaul of the baggage network.
5: Elevators, slow, right? Maybe some additional escalators, more elevators, anything to get us from point A to point B quicker. Yeah, some signage, that goes a long way too.
6: When I first traveled a long time ago, it was a little bit smaller. So now that it's bigger, it seems more overwhelming. I mean, I know this is a big airport with all the terminals, but yeah, it's very confusing.
7: I believe it when I see it type of thing. I've gone through that at a airport in the U.S., and it certainly has a lot of bumps in the smoothly planned road. It's not always as smooth. So usually when somebody says 10 years, it usually means 15.
4: And Pearson Airport says that beyond the first phase of improvements, it plans to invest in modernizing Terminals 1 and 3. And the Blue Jays open a series at home against the Tampa Bay Rays.
8: And another one belted.
4: The Jays were trailing 5-0 in the second when Andre Jimenez hit a three-run homer. Jimenez delivered again in the seventh when he hit a two-run shot, and that's as close as the Jays got on the scoreboard. The Rays take the series opener 8-5. And this is Toronto's breaking news, CP24. We'll have a look at Toronto's top stories next.

0: to expect every councillor and the mayor to act with integrity. Canderville hasn't responded to CTV's questions on the specific properties. As for the development on Kennedy Road, the property owners here didn't return calls either. John Woodward, CTV News.
1: Coming up here on CTV News, a troubling new report reveals growing wait times and deepening deficits at Ontario hospitals. The government disputing the findings.
2: Pleasant conditions again for tomorrow. We are looking at roughly 10 to 15 millimeters of rain at night and overnight into Wednesday. And then we're going to be talking about some temperature improvements heading into the long weekend. Just how high could that temperature climb? I'll show you after the break.
3: 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I'm Oliver's Cash Crusader, and I have one mission: turn your old valuables into fun cash.
4: Vegas, here I come.
5: Oh yeah,
4: that's my line.
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12: In sports, the Blue Jays opened a series against the Rays tonight, looking for revenge at home after being swept in Tampa Bay last week.
13: And another one belted way back in right field and gone.
12: It was a big night for shortstop Andrés Giménez, who batted in all five runs for the Blue Jays on two hits, including this three-run homer in the second inning. It was not enough, though, as the Jays fell 8-5. The two teams meet again tomorrow night. And prior to tonight's matchup, the Blue Jays made some roster moves, including placing Addison Barger on the 10-day injured list with a right elbow inflammation. It comes a couple of days after he made an impressive throw from the outfield to get an out at home plate in the series with the LA Angels. The Jays also designated Eric Lauer for assignment today following a rough performance against the Angels and recalled Yohendrick Pinango and Yeriel Rodriguez from Buffalo. A groundbreaking ceremony was held at Pearson Airport this morning to mark the beginning of a multi-billion dollar upgrade over the next decade. CTV's Raheem Ladani has more on the renovation.
14: What is the number one thing you would change at Toronto Pearson International Airport?
15: Luggage arrival.
16: Additional escalators, more elevators.
17: There's often like many lines are just closed.
14: Inside Terminal 1, not everyone feels Canada's busiest airport stacks up to others.
18: It's always a joy when you come back after a long flight, have to wait for almost 3/4 hour for your bag.
19: Recently, I've been to the Newark Airport, which was renovated, and they have a very streamlined system.
20: 1, 2, 3, go!
14: Hoping to improve the travel experience, officials are breaking ground on a 10-year modernization project. Phase one will cost $3 billion. And Pearson's CEO says passengers will feel the difference through fewer delays and smoother travel.
19: You'll often find the pilot saying, okay, we're sitting here waiting for a gate. So we're going to have expanded airfield parking aprons and aircraft positions and a high-speed taxiway that moves airplanes faster onto and off the runway.
14: Other promises include less baggage disruptions, while runway and airfield upgrades could help move up to 28,000 more passengers a day. Government officials also say the project will create tens of thousands of new jobs.
15: This means more pathways into the workforce, more opportunities for our businesses, and more economic momentum for the entire region.
14: While some travelers feel Pearson Airport is on the right flight path.
20: Personally, I don't think we've had a horror story with Pearson, right? But again, we live in Grimsby, not Toronto, right? So, but when we come, everything runs smoothly.
14: Others aren't convinced about the decade-long vision.
21: I believe it when I see it type of thing. Usually when somebody says 10 years, it usually means 15.
14: During construction, airport officials say travelers will not experience any extra delays, and more expansion plans will be announced in the near future. Raheem Ladani, CTV News.
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1: A note for commuters, there's an early subway closure on a stretch of Line 2 to be aware of this week. Service ended at midnight between St. George and Woodbine stations. The early closure will run through Friday and is being done to accommodate track work. Shuttle buses will run instead, with regular service resuming each morning at 6. And that's our report for this evening. 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For Lindsay Morrison and all of us here at CTV News, have a good night. I'm Zoraida Allman. We'll see you tomorrow.

0: And good afternoon, good evening, good morning, whenever you're watching this. Welcome to the show. This is Ask a Lawyer on CP24. My name, John Scholes. Momentarily, Lior Samfiru, employment lawyer at employmentlawyer.ca, will be joining us. And we always tell you off the top of every show, reach out to Lior. You have workplace issues, employment laws, want to brush up on them, learn something, just ask a basic question. Could be something much more extensive. Same phone number, same email every time, 1-855-821-5900. Ask at employmentlawyer.ca. You're thinking, yeah, okay, Scholes, I need a website to go along with. There is only one you should be using. Will not get you into trouble. Lead you in the right direction. That is pocketemploymentlawyer.ca. We always have phone calls, emails over this half hour. Main topic as well. This one's a good one this week. You're still owed severance pay if... We'll get to those talking points in the second segment. As you know, lots to go. Lior, welcome to the show. You always get us humming and warmed up with the week that was. What do you got going on this week, pal?
1: John, great to be here. Great to be joining you to talk about employment law, to try to help as many people as possible. I'm very fortunate to have this opportunity to speak here about such an important topic. People sometimes stop me on the street and say, hey, I learned something, or I didn't realize I had these rights until I saw you on TV. That's fantastic. That's the point of the show. We want to make sure that you know what to do if you're facing a workplace issue, what to do if your boss is not meeting its obligations, if you're not being treated properly, if the job you had is no more, you name it. If there's a workplace issue you're faced with, we try to deal with those here on the show every single week. Of course, this is only a 30-minute show, so we can't obviously talk about every single issue. That's why you have another option, which is to reach me in the office by phone or email. You'll see that information throughout the show, so please use that. But I want you to take away from the show the fact that you have rights. And there's never a situation where the law says, oh, too bad, you're left without options. There's options, there's rights, there's things that you can do. And on the show, we try to cover as much of that as possible. And let's start off with the case of the day. Now, when it comes to severance, obviously, one of the biggest factors is the length of service. The more years of service you have, generally, the more severance you get. Well, sometimes you actually may have more service years than you realize. An example, I spoke with a gentleman who had worked for the same employer for about 18 years. And about 2 years ago, he decided to retire. He wanted to leave, to be done. So he retired. They threw him a nice party. They bought him a cake, and he retired. He thought he was done. Was fast forward about 5-6 months later. Company calls him and say, listen, man, we really could use you back. We're going to make you a really good offer for you to come back here and help us out. So eventually he said, yeah, okay, no problem. They made him a good offer. He was kind of happy to go back, and he did. Well, fast forward to now, company let him go. And they're saying, well, you're a 2-year employee because you came back from that retirement 2 years ago. So we're going to pay you severance as a 2-year employee. Well, he calls me, and is he really a 2-year employee? Mm-mm, no, he's not. He's really a 20-year employee. The 18 years he had before, before he retired, and then the 2 years he had after retirement. He's a 20-year employee. And why is that? Well, generally speaking, if you're worked for the company for a while and then you come back later, but they don't treat you like a new employee, they treat you like you had that past seniority, well, that seniority counts. So in most cases, even if there's a gap in employment, in most cases, all years will count towards your seniority and your severance. For him, that's the difference between being owed maybe 4 months severance and 24 months severance. So I want you to remember that. When it comes to gaps in employment, that gap potentially could be disregarded. You may still be getting credit for all years of service. This is just one example of the many reasons why you should get advice if you lost your job. You'd be surprised of the rights and the source of those rights. So always, always reach out if you lost your job.
0: Lior, two quick questions. Question number one, did he get a cake when he came back? Probably not, right?
1: No cake. Can you believe it?
0: That's unbelievable. That's not very nice. But the second question for real is, if you're going to put on your employer hat now, is there something they could have done to avoid calling him a 20-year employee when he came back for reemployment?
1: Absolutely. They should have had a proper employment agreement specifically saying, hey, we are treating you like a new employee. We're not recognizing any past service whatsoever. You're a new employee starting now. If the employment agreement said that explicitly, then they could have disregarded that past service. They didn't do that. They, in fact, treated him like he had those 18 years with him. So they have to pay him severance now for the full 20 years.
0: We have time before a break to get to a first phone call of the show, Lior. So listen up. Let's get to it.
2: My wife was laid off, and she just received this week a notice of termination. She's been employed at this location for 13 years. They have offered her 8 weeks of severance, plus a gratuitous on top of that of $2,500.
0: What do you think?
1: So let me tell you what this gratuitous payment means. Company saying, we only owe you 8 weeks, but we're going to be nice. We're going to give you an extra $2,500. But you know what? Don't test us. To get that extra gift, this extra $2,500, you have to accept this by Friday. Or if you don't accept by Friday, we're just not going to give it to you. And many people say, well, I want this extra money, so I'm going to accept by Friday. No, no, no. That's nonsense, because she's owed much more than 8 weeks plus $2,500. And that deadline is a pressure tactic. That's it. It's intended to make you be afraid that you're going to lose something. She's owed a heck of a lot more than 8 weeks plus $2,500. I'm going to show you how much she's owed. I'm going to use the severance calculator tool for that. You can find that at pocketemploymentlawyer.ca. And let's see what the real math is. So she's 58, is a supervisor, been there for 13 years, as we've just heard. Company says you're going to give you 8 weeks plus $2,500. Ridiculous. You see, she's owed 16 months of pay. 16 months, not weeks, but months. So imagine that terrible offer, 8 weeks plus $2,500 with a deadline. 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I can help get that 16 months. Same with you at home. If you're let go, I don't care what the offer is. You can't accept it before we talk.
0: That is the classic. 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So ignore that. 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You're still owed severance if... 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

0: 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It is main topic time, and I really like this one, Lior. You are still owed severance pay if. A lot of people are going to go, really? I did not know that. So we'll get to the first one. You are still owed if you are misclassified as a contractor or possibly working in a special industry. I'm thinking like contractor or construction, rather. They think they never get severance, maybe for a federal employee, things like that, right?
1: Yeah, there's so many misconceptions about who doesn't get severance, and it's almost always wrong. So first of all, someone that's supposedly a contractor, but they've been misclassified. If you have a job, you work for one company, they tell you what to do, you are an employee in the eyes of the law, and you're owed your full severance. Doesn't matter what they call you or what you call yourself, because you've been misclassified. So yes, even quote-unquote contractors get severance if they lose their job. Now, some other misconception is like construction employees don't get severance. Nonsense. Of course they get severance. They get the same amount of severance that anyone else does. So if you're federally regulated, if you're provincially regulated, if you're in construction, does not matter. You still get severance. The only time you don't get severance is if you quit voluntarily, if you've done something terrible. Otherwise, it's very simple. If you had a job and you lost that job because the company let you go, you're going to be owed your full severance.
0: Lior, you are still owed severance if you are fired or at least let go for restructuring, performance issues, even economic impact. Yeah?
1: So here's the thing. Even if the company has, quote unquote, a good reason to let you go, you are still owed severance. So maybe you've made a mistake. That gives the company a bit of a reason to let you go. You're still owed severance unless you've done something awful. Unless you stole or you hit somebody, yeah, you're still going to get your full severance. Maybe it's a restructuring, so they're not picking on you. Maybe it's bad economic times. A lot of companies are struggling. All these things may give the company a reason, a legitimate reason to let you go. But what it doesn't do is it doesn't relieve them of the obligation to pay you your full severance as much as 24 months pay. Big company, small company, it does not matter. They have to pay you your full amount of severance. The only time, again, you're not going to get that severance is if you've committed very serious workplace misconduct. You stole, you hit somebody, you committed fraud. Yeah, you're not going to get severance. And pretty much anything short of that, if you lost your job, you're going to be owed severance.
0: Finally, Lior, one more. You are still owed severance if you're let go for health or medical reasons as well, yeah?
1: And what I see sometimes happening, an employee is unable to work because of a health or a medical issue, and the company lets them go while you can't work, and that's why you don't have a job anymore. Well, no. Just because you can't work doesn't mean the company can let you go and avoid paying you severance. First of all, they may not be allowed to let you go at all. That could be potentially a human rights violation. Okay, you can take a leave and be off until you're ready to come back to work. But if the company does let you go, even though you can't work, of course you're going to be owed your full severance. I'm going to take it a step further, John. If you're let go when you're sick or dealing with an injury, not only do you get severance, you would be owed more severance than if you were healthy. Why? Because it's going to be more difficult to find another job. And if it's more difficult to find another job, the company that you worked for has to pay you even more severance to account for that.
0: Love these weekly topics. We're done for that one, but we still got time for another phone call before the break, Lior, so let's get into that. Listen up.
2: I was recently pressured to resign from my position based on a private encrypted chat. Fortunately, the chat did take place during work hours, during downtime, but ultimately they cited me for workplace respect, code of conduct, and social media policies for my resignation. And there was a lot of like pressure tactics and duress in order to settle this. So I was just wondering if they had grounds to pressure someone to resign.
1: First of all, the one thing I want you to understand that pressuring someone to resign is a bit of an oxymoron. It can't happen only because by definition, a resignation is something that you do voluntarily. You do it on your own. So a company can't force you to do something on your own. They can let you go, but they can't force you to resign. Unless they're coming into your house with a baseball bat threatening they're going to break your knees, well, they can't force you to resign. And the answer should always be, no, I'm not resigning. I can't stop you, employer, from doing what you want to do, but I'm not resigning. Don't make it easier for them so they can try to avoid paying you severance. Now, he may have made a mistake here. He may have behaved inappropriately. That does not relieve the company from the obligation to pay severance. There's other things the company could do. They could give him a warning. They could give him better training. They can impose some other discipline, but they can't just fire him for cause if this was an isolated incident. So no, if the company is pressuring you to resign, the answer should be very simple. Look them in the eye and say, no, I am not resigning. I'm staying right here.
0: And that's where we are now. We like to, at this point in the show, there's another whole half of what Lior's firm does. That's disability law. A lot of interplay between the two. That's why it's so important we talk about it for a segment, which we will do on the other side of the break. In the meantime, stick around. There is more Ask a Lawyer coming up right here on CP24.
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8: It's all a story. And you're but one part in it. 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

0: Okay, welcome back to Ask a Lawyer, CP24. John Scholes here, Lior Stamfiru here as well every week. We always tell you, feel free to reach out. In fact, you should. If you have any employment law problems going on in the workplace, just make the phone call. It could be something simple, cured in a phone call. Could go further, that's fine. Use the same number, 1-855-821-5900. And for the purpose of this disability segment, the other half of what Lior's firm does, it's askadisabilityrights.ca. And again, use the QR code right there on the top right of your screen. Okay, Lior, I did mention disability law, the other half of what the firm does. There's lots of interplay. There's lawyers going back and forth, using each other, talking to each other. Tell me a little bit about more how that sphere works in your office, and then we'll carry on to a couple of questions, right?
1: So there's two main things that can happen or can go wrong if you're having a medical issue or an injury or a disability. The first is your employer. They may not be able to accommodate you, or they may threaten you, or they may let you go. And we've always been able to help people deal with those situations. But there's another scenario that's unfortunately very common, and that is dealing with your disability insurer. Way too often, I do mean way too often, disability insurers cut off people or deny them disability benefits despite the fact that they've met the criteria, because the insurance company would rather not pay. And for years, we weren't able to help people in that situation. That's changed a while ago. We have now an amazing team who's dedicated to helping people in these disability issues, to help them get benefits, whether it's from an insurance company or from the government, so that they continue living while they're unable to work. If you've been denied disability benefits, you got to call me. We have the best team to make sure that you get that help.
0: All right, let's keep moving, Lior. I mentioned two questions. The first one's a phone call. Let's get to that first. We'll listen up, and then I'm going to ask you one from email as well. So here we go.
2: I have long COVID, fatigue, brain fog, sensitivity to light. I can't stay on a screen for more than short periods. My adjuster says there isn't enough objective evidence. They want daily activity logs, multiple video check-ins, which actually make my symptoms worse. How can I properly prove something that doesn't always show up on tests? Do I have to agree to their demands?
1: This is a classic example of an insurance company trying to hold on to any possible reason to deny disability benefits. Some things don't show up on an X-ray, like long COVID or even mental health issues. An insurance company can say, well, how do we know that this is the truth? We're not going to take your word or the doctor's word for it, so we're not going to pay you. Well, guess what? They have to pay you, and they do have to follow your doctor's orders and follow what your doctor says, even if it doesn't show up on an X-ray. You don't just qualify for disability benefits if it shows up on an X-ray. And in terms of, do you do what the insurance company says? Well, if it's going to make your medical condition worse, then no. You need to talk to your doctor, and your doctor needs to explain why doing what the insurance company says is going to make it actually worse. If the insurance company still won't approve you for benefits, deny, threaten you, let us deal with it. They're not going to play those games with us. Once they hear from us, they put their head down, they sigh, and they say, yeah, okay, fine, you got us. We'll do what we have to do. So don't try to fight that insurance company on your own. It's not a fair fight. Even it out that fight by calling us and let us help.
0: And by the way, before I get to the email, Lior, as you know, once you guys get involved and take over the case, that insurance company can no longer contact them. So whew, talk about a breath of relief right there, for sure, to lower the stress even more. Email question right here, second one for this particular segment. Here we go. Can an insurance company actually stop someone's LTD payments just because they have surveillance footage? What do you think?
1: So, John, the whole thesis of the segment was telling you that insurance companies are trying to find reason to deny or cut off benefits. And what they may do in some cases is, well, let's do surveillance. Let's see if this person is really sick so that we can try to find a reason maybe to cut them off. But the fact that there's surveillance doesn't mean that they can just cut off your benefits or deny benefits. So maybe the surveillance shows that you went to buy groceries. But what it doesn't show is that you were in pain for the next 2 days, that you had to take medication, that you couldn't leave the house after. So the fact that there's some surveillance does not mean that the company or the insurance company can just deny those benefits. Don't worry about it. They may try. They may say, we have this smoking gun. It's probably not the case. Unless you're playing basketball when you're supposed to be wheelchair bound, it's probably something that's going to be fine. So don't give up just because the insurance company is trying to tell you that they know better. Call us and let us deal with it.
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0: And we return with a few more minutes of Ask a Lawyer on CP24 again after the show. And any time going forward, feel free to reach out to Lior and the team for more information. If you need him on your case to help out, 1-855-821-5900. 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We are going to wrap up the show again this week, Lior, with a phone call. Good question, too. Listen up. Here it comes.
1: Been laid off. I was working there for 18 years, and I was getting ready to send in to ask for my severance. But in the last 3 weeks, my health has deteriorated. Does this change everything? Because I still get the benefits. And because I still get the benefits, they have long-term disability, I believe, on there. Should I not ask for my... what should I do?
2: So, yeah, probably the smartest thing would be to try to qualify for long-term disability benefits in this scenario, okay? That's what you want to do, and that could potentially pay you till the age of 65 and get those benefits while you're recovering. Now, once you're better, at that point is the time to get your full severance. And of course, the time that you spend on the layoff does count towards your severance. Remember, an employer does not just have the right to put you on a temporary layoff. So the last piece of the puzzle is, well, how much severance would he be owed? I'm going to take you once again to pocketemploymentlawyer.ca to use that severance calculator, which you could do at home for free and anonymously. Let's see what that gives us for this person. At the age of 55, after 18 years, he's been put on a temporary layoff, which the company is not allowed to do. The severance that he's owed, right around 18 months pay. And again, that's probably conservative. It could be even 20 and 22 months of severance. But anywhere from that 18 to 22 months of severance, that's what he's owed. By the way, you at home, pocketemploymentlawyer.ca to use the severance calculator. No names, no phone numbers. And if you want to, you can even reach me directly from that calculator. So check it out.
0: And it illustrates perfectly why you should just make that phone call and reach out. Do not go forward without the right advice. And I'll give you that number and email as we wrap up for another weekly hour. Thank you so much always. And thank you for watching. And that would be 1-855-821-5900. Use it whenever you need it. And ask at employmentlawyer.ca. Any other concerns, you can also go to cp24.com/ask lawyer. Thank you so much. And we will catch you next week. Enjoy the rest.

0: Bottle Max now has more?
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0: Someone who had contact with a hantavirus case on a flight is now isolating in Peel region. A motorcyclist is in life-threatening condition following a collision in Mississauga. And a child's in hospital with serious injuries after being struck by a vehicle while riding an e-scooter. This is Toronto's breaking news, CP24. I'm Liz West. A third person in Ontario is being monitored for hantavirus. Now they're isolating in Peel region. And for the latest on the virus, we're joined live now by CP24's Phil Perkins. Phil, what can you update us with?
1: Well, Liz, first on Friday, Health Minister Sylvia Jones said that a third person was isolating, and later after the weekend, earlier today, we understand that that person is isolating in Peel region. So that leaves three Ontarians right now isolating. We do understand that there's a couple over in Grey Bruce County. They left the MV Honduras, the Atlantic-based cruise ship that had eight people infected with hantavirus, three people dying due to that. That couple arrived back in Canada in late April. Now, this third person was visiting Canada. We do understand that they're isolating now, not sure where, whether at a hospital or at family and friends' homes, but we do understand that they are one of three people, according to Public Health Agency of Canada, that have potentially exposed to a confirmed case of the virus while on a plane. So can't confirm whether those three people are actually on the MV Honduras or not, but we do understand that they were potentially exposed. They all are all isolating right now. So we know a lot about this virus. This is not like the COVID-19 that turned the world upside down just a couple of years ago. This has been studied by infectious disease experts since the 90s. They do understand how this virus works. They understand that the incubation time is 45 days. So these people who are isolating Ontario, they're all asymptomatic. And right now they're being watched closely by public health in the regions. And they're going to watch them for 45 days to see how they do. And so if they get the clear after 45 days, they can move on. So here is some more reaction to this revelation. Liberals primary care critic Adil Shamji, as well as Dr. Fahad Razak, who's an internist at St. Michael's Hospital, and talking about the difference in severity between the hantavirus and COVID-19.
2: I won't speculate as to what the actual public health guidelines are right now. I'm not an infectious disease specialist. But what I would say is this underscores the importance of having a robust and well-funded public health system. Right now we have three contacts of people who have hantavirus. We don't have three people with hantavirus. I'm sure all of the public health units are doing the necessary work of engaging in contact tracing, checking in with them frequently, designating a hospital that they can go to in case they do develop symptoms.
3: This is not something like the COVID pandemic. It is a very important example to look at. I think this example of the sequence of exposure to spread is very important to keep an eye on. But for the general public, the risk is very, very low. I would say in general, this highlights the kind of pressure, threat, and sometimes exposure event that can happen as these viruses jump from animals into humans. That's what COVID was. That's what SARS was. That's what hantavirus is as well. It's primarily in animals, and then it spreads into humans.
1: As Dr. Fahad Razak was saying, transmission mainly with hantavirus is with an infected rat or mouse, disturbing, fecal matter, urine, stuff like that, and being exposed to it in a poorly ventilated space for a prolonged period of time. That's how you normally get it. Now, we do understand the three people on the plane potentially exposed to another human with a confirmed case of the virus. That person-to-person transmission is very rare, and infectious disease experts say that they're not worried. Back to you.
0: All right. Thanks for that. That's CP24's Phil Perkins. And a boys in hospital.

0: threatening. And one person's in hospital after a dirt bike crashed in West Pickering. Durham police say a dirt bike went off the roadway near Woodview Avenue and Braylorn Trail. It was around 3:15 this afternoon. A male was found without vital signs, and officers began life-saving measures. The male was taken to a Toronto area trauma center. And police are searching for a suspect in a hit-and-run in a Parkdale event overnight. It happened in the Queen and Jamison area. It was just before 3 a.m., and paramedics say a man was struck and taken to hospital with serious injuries. According to police, the suspect left the scene. Now, police have not released a description of the vehicle at this time. And police investigating after shots were fired at a restaurant in Scarborough tonight. It was reported around 9:45 in the Eglinton and McCowan area. Police found evidence of gunfire at the scene and damage to the restaurant, but no injuries are reported. The suspects are described as males wearing all black clothing and masks. They fled in a light-colored vehicle. And one person's dead after a fire broke out at a residence for seniors downtown. Crews responded to the high-rise building at Yonge and Carlton. It was shortly before 10 o'clock last night. Firefighters had to force their way into an apartment on the 8th floor. And Toronto Fire says one person was located inside, pulled out of the unit without vital signs. They were pronounced dead after being transferred into the care of paramedics.
1: I just saw them bring out someone on a stretcher. And it was really sad. And no one likes to see a tragedy like that.
2: Not good. Not good at all. It's too bad. You know, he was a nice guy. Never bothered nobody. Did his own thing.
0: Toronto Fire Services investigators looking into the cause and circumstances of the blaze. The Office of the Fire Marshal has also been notified. And the city says fire operations at a pair of Thorncliffe Park condo buildings that caught fire for a second time in recent months have wrapped up. Officials saying the buildings at 11 Thorncliffe Park Drive and 21 Overly Boulevard have been formally turned over to the property management companies. Engineers continue to monitor an updated construction plan to ensure repair work can proceed. Crews responded last Monday morning after the insulation between the buildings caught fire for a second time. Nearly 400 units were evacuated after the November 27th fire, which simmered for more than 2 weeks. This is Toronto's breaking news, CP24, and the investigation continues after the who fell from a high rise in North York. We'll hear from the residents next.
3: What's wrong?
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6: I bequeath my precious collection of silver spoons.
7: Yuck, what am I gonna do with silver spoons?
6: Cash.
8: Maybe we shouldn't change this one.
9: Oh, yeah?
10: Yeah, Larry was playing like crazy.
11: But, like, I'm confident. I think we got a good shot of doing something this season. I just can't imagine us without him.
12: He's my favorite person to watch, too, so I don't know what I'd do.
13: The division's looking really strong this year. We might have a chance of going to the finals.
11: But I don't know. What do you think?
14: Man, I think you talk too much.
11: Okay.
14: You hear that? That's nice.
0: A teen boy has been arrested in a weekend murder in Oshawa. Now, this happened on Saturday night. It was around 8 o'clock near Tim Hortons, located at Simcoe Street and Winchester Road. Police say the victim is a 23-year-old man, and he was involved in a physical altercation and died of his injuries at the scene. A 16-year-old Brampton boy surrendered to police today. He's charged with second-degree murder. An investigation's underway after a toddler fell to her death from a North York high-rise. Neighbors are questioning how it could have happened and a warning that some of the details of the story are disturbing. CTV's Janice Golding reports.
15: So it's one pane, a single pane.
16: Lorraine shows reporters the floor-to-ceiling windows in her bedroom, the location exactly 12 floors below a window a toddler would plunge through yesterday.
15: All I saw is like something falling off a balcony, hit the window, checked over the banister, and then there was the child at the bottom.
17: But by the time I got downstairs, a mother had been down there already, and she was holding a child screaming.
16: It was 12:20.

0: p.m., lunch hour on Mother's Day, and many residents were home when the little girl fell from the 19th floor.
1: We thought that something from the balcony fell, like any glass material fell from that.
2: We just hear some glass pieces fell off the balcony of a floor above.
0: A scene of horror Srivatsa watched unfold.
2: I saw the child. The mother actually screamed, Mera Bachcha, in Hindi, which means my child.
3: It was very bad.
0: Residents say while the units have childproof safety stoppers, which prevent windows from opening more than a few inches, the glass is single-paned. And up until recent years, children were not permitted to live there.
4: Before, this building was just for adults. When I moved here, my children were in their teen years, and if they had been a little bit younger, I would have to move into other buildings.
5: I arrived here in 2009. Mm-hmm. My daughter was 18, and I had to prove that she was 18 at the time.
0: CTV News reached out to Graydon Hall Management by phone and in person.
6: We were told that that was an adult-only building until more recently.
7: I am not able to say right now either. It's under investigation, and there's nothing else I can say.
0: Police will only say there is a very active investigation underway at a time residents say they are learning more about the child, whom next-door neighbors describe as a 2-year-old girl who moved into the building with her parents earlier this year.
8: It's my worst nightmare, so I'm constantly telling the boys, away from the windows, no one in the balcony.
0: This is the fourth time since March that a child has died falling from an apartment building in southern Ontario.
9: That was CTV's Janice Golding. And Toronto police are trying to identify a suspect in 2 sexual assaults over the weekend. They've released these images of the man. Now, police say a woman was sexually assaulted by a man who followed her into an office in a commercial building near Dundas and Bloor. It was around 5:30 p.m. on Saturday. And then last evening, police say a woman who was part of a group of females was sexually assaulted while walking near Dundas and Degrassi. Anyone with information can contact the Sex Crimes Unit or Crime Stoppers. And Toronto police trying to identify a man accused of committing an act of vandalism at a Jewish community center. Investigators have released these pictures of the suspect. Police say a large menorah at Avenue Road and Davenport area was knocked over and damaged on April 10th. And police say the incident's being treated as suspected hate crime. The suspect was wearing a gray toque, black jacket, gray pants, black running shoes. Anyone with information can contact police or Crime Stoppers. And a husband and wife from Brampton have been arrested in an identity and bank fraud investigation. 43-year-old Donato Pinto is facing multiple charges, including 3 counts of fraud over $5,000. His wife, 43-year-old Nuza Tavares, is charged with possession of property obtained by crime. Peel police say fraudulent identification was used to open personal and business bank accounts under false names. Pinto is also accused of impersonating a legitimate bank client to open new accounts and withdraw funds. Police believe there may be other victims. This is Toronto's breaking news. CP24 will have a look at Toronto's top stories. That's next.
10: You're suffering from depression, your disability claim has been denied, and now your employer threatens to fire you. Think this can't happen? 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And before you call, you should always remember that there are no bad questions. 416-661-4878 or pound LTD. 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

0: pharmacist in Ontario will soon be able to assess and prescribe medicine for 9 more conditions. We'll tell you which ones and when that starts coming up. And breaking ground on a multi-billion dollar transformation. We'll tell you about the changes coming to Pearson Airport over the next 10 years. And the Jays open a 3-game series against the Rays. We'll have the highlights in moments. Stay with CP24 for more on these stories and for further details. 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As CTV's John Woodward reports, the investigation appears to be tied to the development approvals for at least 2 properties in the councillor's ward.
1: These 4-story brick buildings on Kennedy Road are soon slated to be replaced by high-rises. A 21-story tower and a 42-story tower behind that, 682 units in total, a short distance from transit at Kennedy Subway Station. A development city staff initially didn't approve of, saying they had concerns about the building's size and opposed the application in its current form, sparking a dispute apparently resolved through a motion by Scarborough Southwest Councillor Parthy Candavel.
2: 708 to 712 Kennedy Road, Ontario Land Tribunal hearing request for directions.
1: It's not illegal for city councillors to overrule planning staff, but one source at City Hall told CTV News a developer had raised concerns about Candavel asking for money to get the process moving. Something about his role in the process has attracted the attention of the Ontario Provincial Police, who confirmed an investigation in a statement saying the investigation is ongoing and we are unable to provide further comment or details at this time.
3: It seems this isn't the only property the OPP have been looking at. A source tells CTV News the police service approached a developer of a different Scarborough property interested in an alleged arrangement where the developer claimed they had to pay a considerable amount of money to move the project forward.
1: Developers are often asked to pay a community benefits charge under Section 37 of the Planning Act. The source said the alleged arrangement went beyond this. Candavel said Sunday, "I was surprised to learn of an OPP investigation into allegations against me. I recognize this is difficult news and hope to resolve the situation quickly." Toronto's Mayor Olivia Chow said in a statement the mayor will not comment on an active investigation. The residents of Toronto expect every councillor and the mayor to act with integrity. Candavel hasn't responded to CTV's questions on the specific properties. As for the development on Kennedy Road, the property owners here didn't return calls either. John Woodward, CTV News.
0: And the race to replace Brad Bradford as councillor in Beaches East York is expanding. Natalie Johnson is registering as a candidate in that ward, and she joins 6 others currently vying for the seat: James Dan, Tyson Legg, Kevin Morrison, Adam Smith, Austin Vieira, and Jeff Wall. A statement from CTV News says upon being advised by video journalist Natalie Johnson that she was considering running for Toronto City Council this October, CTV News immediately ceased using her in any on-air or editorial capacity and will continue to not do so until after the municipal election. We thank Natalie for her many journalistic contributions over her 19 years at CTV News as she pursues this new opportunity. And CP24 is a division of CTV News. The Ontario Liberals defending the results of a nomination race in Scarborough Southwest that saw leadership hopeful Nate Erskine-Smith fall short in earning the candidacy.
4: You only have to win by one. The rest is just all gravy, right? That's the reality. Nominations are that close sometimes. And they're hard fought. They're inside the family. But the people of Scarborough Southwest spoke. And they voted. And I'm satisfied that it was a fair and open process. And we're just excited. We're really excited right now about getting on with the by-election and getting out there and knocking on doors.
5: I am very excited to win a very hard-fought nomination race. And now I'm more concentrated on by-election, that how we can turn that riding as red. So that is the main concentration right now.
0: Asanul Hafiz beat Nate Erskine-Smith by 19 votes in Saturday's nomination in Scarborough Southwest, and Erskine-Smith has raised the possibility of challenging the result, claiming there were issues with voter IDs. Erskine-Smith represents the neighboring riding of Beaches East York federally and was seeking the provincial seat in his efforts to win the Ontario Liberal leadership. This is Toronto's breaking news, CP24. A new report finds hospital admission wait times in Ontario, well, they've increased 52% over the past 5 years. We'll take a closer look next.
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0: Pharmacists in the province will soon be able to administer more vaccines and treat more common ailments. The Ford government says Ontario pharmacists will be able to assess and prescribe medicine for 9 more conditions. This starts in July, and those conditions include head lice and ringworm and warts. They'll be able to treat an additional 5 in 2027, and pharmacists can already treat 19 illnesses. They'll also be allowed to provide 6 extra vaccines in July, including tetanus, RSV, shingles, and other shots that are currently only available at doctor's offices and other clinical settings.
7: Our government is delivering on our plan to make it more convenient for people to access the care they need closer to home. This is one more way we are building on our progress in healthcare and continuing to support our world-class healthcare workforce. Thank you to all the pharmacists and many other healthcare professionals for providing exceptional care to patients and their families here in Toronto and across Ontario.
0: The province says it's also working to expand the scope of practice for other healthcare professionals, and that includes optometrists, physiotherapists, and dental hygienists. And a new report from the Canadian Centre for Policy Alternatives finds hospital admission wait times in Ontario have increased 52% over the past 5 years. The CCPA report finds that 90% of patients spent 44 hours in the emergency department. That's awaiting hospital admission. It's putting the blame squarely on what it describes as perpetual budget deficits and government underfunding. The organization says the majority of Ontario's 136 hospitals have carried operational deficits since 2022.
8: The significant increase in hospital admission wait times demonstrates a system under immense strain, unable to cope with the demand for acute care services. The longer patients languish in the emergency department waiting to be admitted, the risks of deteriorating health status and poorer outcomes increase.
9: What this report suggests is what we're looking at down the road here is an intensification of the cuts. We're looking at ongoing access problems and a degradation in the quality of care.
0: The report says hospital costs are rising 6% each year. This is Toronto's breaking news. CP24, Pearson breaking ground on new infrastructure that will see new baggage carousels in Terminal 1. We'll tell you what other changes are coming to the airport next.
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0: Now, there's an early subway closure on a stretch of Line 2 to keep in mind this week. Service will end just before midnight between St. George and Woodbine stations. This early closure will run through Friday. It's to accommodate some track work. Shuttle buses will be there for you instead, with regular service resuming bright and early at 6 a.m. each morning. And the multi-billion-dollar upgrade to Pearson Airport is in the works. The airport's saying the initial $3 billion investment will transform Pearson and allow it to serve roughly 30,000 more passengers daily when it's complete in a decade. The first phase will focus on airfield technology upgrades and expansion, as well as an overhaul of the baggage network.
13: Elevators, rental slow, right? Maybe some additional escalators, more elevators, anything to get us from point A to point B quicker. Yeah, some signage, that goes a long way too.
14: When I first traveled a long time ago, it was a little bit smaller. So now that it's bigger, it seems more overwhelming. I mean, I know this is a big airport with all the terminals, but yeah, it's very confusing.
15: I believe it when I see it type of thing. I've gone through that at an airport in the U.S., and it certainly has a lot of bumps in the smoothly planned road. It's not always as smooth. So usually when somebody says 10 years, it usually means 15.
0: And Pearson Airport says that beyond the first phase of improvements, it plans to invest in modernizing Terminals 1 and 3. And the Blue Jays opened a series at home against the Tampa Bay Rays. The Jays were trailing 5-0 in the second when Andre Jimenez hit a 3-run homer. Jimenez delivered again in the seventh when he hit a 2-run shot, and that's as close as the Jays got on the scoreboard. The Rays take the series opener 8-5. And this is Toronto's breaking news, CP24. We'll have a look at Toronto's top stories next.

0: Someone who had contact with a hantavirus case on a flight is now isolating in Peel region. A motorcyclist is in life-threatening condition following a collision in Mississauga. And a child's in hospital with serious injuries after being struck by a vehicle while riding an e-scooter. This is Toronto's breaking news, CP24. I'm Liz West. A third person in Ontario is being monitored for hantavirus. Now they're isolating in Peel region. And for the latest on the virus, we're joined live now by CP24's Phil Perkins. Phil, what can you update us with?
1: Well, Liz, first on Friday, Health Minister Sylvia Jones said that a third person was isolating, and later after the weekend, earlier today, we understand that that person is isolating in Peel region. So that leaves three Ontarians right now isolating. We do understand that there's a couple over in Grey Bruce County. They left the MV Honduras, the Atlantic-based cruise ship that had eight people infected with hantavirus, three people dying due to that. That couple arrived back in Canada in late April. Now, this third person was visiting Canada. We do understand that they're isolating now, not sure where, whether at a hospital or at family and friends' homes, but we do understand that they are one of three people, according to Public Health Agency of Canada, that have potentially exposed to a confirmed case of the virus while on a plane. So can't confirm whether those three people are actually on the MV Honduras or not, but we do understand that they were potentially exposed. They all are all isolating right now. So we know a lot about this virus. This is not like the COVID-19 that turned the world upside down just a couple of years ago. This has been studied by infectious disease experts since the 90s. They do understand how this virus works. They understand that the incubation time is 45 days. So these people who are isolating Ontario, they're all asymptomatic. And right now they're being watched closely by public health in the regions. And they're going to watch them for 45 days to see how they do. And so if they get the clear after 45 days, they can move on. So here is some more reaction to this revelation. Liberals primary care critic Adil Shamji, as well as Dr. Fahad Razak, who's an internist at St. Michael's Hospital, and talking about the difference in severity between the hantavirus and COVID-19.
2: I won't speculate as to what the actual public health guidelines are right now. I'm not an infectious disease specialist. But what I would say is this underscores the importance of having a robust and well-funded public health system. Right now we have three contacts of people who have hantavirus. We don't have three people with hantavirus. I'm sure all of the public health units are doing the necessary work of engaging in contact tracing, checking in with them frequently, designating a hospital that they can go to in case they do develop symptoms.
3: This is not something like the COVID pandemic. It is a very important example to look at. I think this example of the sequence of exposure to spread is very important to keep an eye on. But for the general public, the risk is very, very low. I would say in general, this highlights the kind of pressure, threat, and sometimes exposure event that can happen as these viruses jump from animals into humans. That's what COVID was. That's what SARS was. That's what hantavirus is as well. It's primarily in animals, and then it spreads into humans.
1: As Dr. Fahad Razak was saying, yeah, the transmission mainly with hantavirus is with an infected rat or mouse, disturbing, you know, fecal matter, urine, stuff like that, and being exposed to it in a poorly ventilated space for a prolonged period of time. That's how you normally get it. Now, we do understand the three people on the plane potentially exposed to another human with a confirmed case of the virus. That person-to-person transmission is very rare, and infectious disease experts say that they're not worried. Back to you.
0: All right. Thanks for that. That's CP24's Phil Perkins. And a boy's in hospital tonight with serious injuries, this after colliding with a vehicle while riding an e-scooter in Brampton. And Peel police say the collision happened near Clyde Road and Dancor Street. It was in the Beauvert and Chincoosey area around 7:15. The boy was taken to a trauma center, and investigators say the driver remained on scene and is cooperating. And critical injuries in a crash involving a motorcycle in Mississauga. It happened on Derry Road. It was near the 410, and it was before 3:30. Now, Peel police say a motorcycle and a car collided, and the man riding the motorcycle was taken to a trauma center. Paramedics describe his injuries as life-threatening. And one person's in hospital after a dirt bike crashed in West Pickering. Durham police say a dirt bike went off the roadway near Woodview Avenue and Braylorn Trail. It was around 3:15 this afternoon. A male was found without vital signs, and officers began life-saving measures. The male was taken to a Toronto area trauma center. And police are searching for a suspect in a hit-and-run in a Parkdale event overnight. It happened in the Queen and Jameson area. It was just before 3 a.m., and paramedics say a man was struck and taken to hospital with serious injuries. According to police, the suspect left the scene. Now, police have not released a description of the vehicle at this time. And police investigating after shots were fired at a restaurant in Scarborough tonight. It was reported around 9:45 in the Eglinton and McCowan area. Police found evidence of gunfire at the scene and damage to the restaurant, but no injuries are reported. The suspects are described as males wearing all black clothing and masks. They fled in a light-colored vehicle. And one person's dead after a fire broke out at a residence for seniors downtown. Crews responded to the high-rise building at Yonge and Carlton. It was shortly before 10 o'clock last night. Firefighters had to force their way into an apartment on the 8th floor. And Toronto Fire says one person was located inside, pulled out of the unit without vital signs. They were pronounced dead after being transferred into the care of paramedics.
4: I just saw them bring out someone on a stretcher. And it was really sad. And no one likes to see a tragedy like that.
5: Not good. Not good at all. It's too bad. You know, he was a nice guy. Never bothered nobody. Did his own thing.
0: Toronto Fire Services investigators looking into the cause and circumstances of the blaze. The Office of the Fire Marshal has also been notified. And the city says fire operations at a pair of Thorncliffe Park condo buildings that caught fire for a second time in recent months have wrapped up. Officials saying the buildings at 11 Thorncliffe Park Drive and 21 Overly Boulevard have been formally turned over to the property management companies. Engineers continue to monitor an updated construction plan to ensure repair work can proceed. Crews responded last Monday morning after the insulation between the buildings caught fire for a second time. Nearly 400 units were evacuated after the November 27th fire, which simmered for more than 2 weeks. This is Toronto's breaking news, CP24, and the investigation continues after the who fell from a high rise in North York. We'll hear from the residents next.
6: In the beginning, we had to make a choice about who we were and what we wanted.
7: I'm your sugar daddy now.
6: But what we didn't realize was how far we were willing to go.

0: Begin!
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0: I got you.
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6: la, la. Why don't you get rid of those things? 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
7: Too bad there isn't someone who could help.
8: Yeah, there is.
9: Is there anything else you'd like to get rid of?
10: Oh, yeah.
11: A teen boy has been arrested in a weekend murder in Oshawa. Now, this happened on Saturday night. It was around 8 o'clock near Tim Hortons, located at Simcoe Street and Winchester Road. Police say the victim is a 23-year-old man, and he was involved in a physical altercation and died of his injuries at the scene. A 16-year-old Brampton boy surrendered to police today. He's charged with second-degree murder. An investigation is underway after a toddler fell to her death from a North York high-rise. Neighbors are questioning how it could have happened and a warning that some of the details of the story are disturbing. CTV's Janice Golding reports.
12: It's one pane, a single pane.
13: Lorraine shows reporters the floor-to-ceiling windows in her bedroom, the location exactly 12 floors below a window a toddler would plunge through yesterday.
12: All I saw is like something falling off a balcony, hit the window, checked over the bar or the banister, and then there was the child at the bottom.
14: But by the time I got downstairs, a mother had been down there already, and she was holding a child screaming.
13: It was 12:20 p.m., lunch hour on Mother's Day, and many residents were home when the little girl fell from the 19th floor.
15: We thought that something from the balcony fell, like any glass material fell from that.
16: We just hear some glass pieces fell off the balcony of a floor above.
13: A scene of horror Srivatsa watched unfold.
16: I saw the child. The mother actually screamed, Mera Bachcha, in Hindi, which means my child.
17: It was very bad.
13: Residents say while the units have childproof safety stoppers, which prevent windows from opening more than a few inches, the glass is single-paned. And up until recent years, children were not permitted to live there.
18: Before, this building was just for adults. When I moved here, my children were in their teen years, and if they had been a little bit younger, I would have to move into other buildings.
12: I arrived here in 2009. My daughter was 18, and I had to prove that she was 18 at the time.
13: CTV News reached out to Graydon Hall Management by phone and in person.
19: We were told that that was an adult-only building until more recently.
20: I am not able to say right now either. It's under investigation, and there's nothing else I can say.
13: Police will only say there is a very active investigation underway at a time residents say they are learning more about the child, whom next-door neighbors describe as a 2-year-old girl who moved into the building with her parents earlier this year.
21: It's my worst nightmare, so I'm constantly telling the boys away from the windows, no one in the balcony.
13: This is the fourth time since March that a child has died falling from an apartment building in southern Ontario.
11: That was CTV's Janice Golding. And Toronto police are trying to identify a suspect in two sexual assaults over the weekend. They've released these images of the man. Now, police say a woman was sexually assaulted by a man who followed her into an office in a commercial building near Dundas and Bloor. It was around 5:30 p.m. on Saturday. And then last evening, police say a woman who was part of a group of females was sexually assaulted while walking near Dundas and Degrassi. Anyone with information can contact the Sex Crimes Unit or Crime Stoppers. And Toronto police trying to identify a man accused of committing an act of vandalism at a Jewish community center. Investigators have released these pictures of the suspect. Police say a large menorah and at Avenue Road in Davenport area was knocked over and damaged on April 10th. And police say the incident's being treated as suspected hate crime. The suspect was wearing a gray toque, black jacket, gray pants, black running shoes. Anyone with information can contact police or or Crime Stoppers. And a husband and wife from Brampton have been arrested in an identity and bank fraud investigation. 43-year-old Donato Pinto is facing multiple charges, including three counts of fraud over $5,000. His wife, 43-year-old Nuza Tavares, is charged with possession of property obtained by crime. Peel police say fraudulent identification was used to open personal and business bank accounts under false names. Pinto is also accused of impersonating a legitimate bank client to open new accounts and withdraw funds. Police believe there may be other victims. This is Toronto's breaking news. CP24 will have a look at Toronto's top stories. That's next.
0: I bequeath my precious collection of silver spoons.
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4: 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Cash. 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
30: Closed captioning of this CP24 program is brought to you by Diamond and Diamond Lawyers, Canada's largest personal injury law firm with over $1 billion in total settlements.

0: pharmacists in Ontario will soon be able to assess and prescribe medicine for 9 more conditions. We'll tell you which ones and when that starts coming up. And breaking ground on a multi-billion dollar transformation. We'll tell you about the changes coming to Pearson Airport over the next 10 years. And the Jays open a 3-game series against the Rays. We'll have the highlights in moments. Stay with CP24 for more on these stories and for further details. 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As CTV's John Woodward reports, the investigation appears to be tied to the development approvals for at least 2 properties in the councillor's ward.
1: These 4-story brick buildings on Kennedy Road are soon slated to be replaced by high-rises. A 21-story tower and a 42-story tower behind that, 682 units in total, a short distance from transit at Kennedy Subway Station. A development city staff initially didn't approve of, saying they had concerns about the building's size and opposed the application in its current form, sparking a dispute apparently resolved through a motion by Scarborough Southwest Councillor Parthy Candavel.
2: 708 to 712 Kennedy Road, Ontario Land Tribunal hearing request for directions.
1: It's not illegal for city councillors to overrule planning staff, but one source at City Hall told CTV News a developer had raised concerns about Candavel asking for money to get the process moving. Something about his role in the process has attracted the attention of the Ontario Provincial Police, who confirmed an investigation in a statement saying the investigation is ongoing and we are unable to provide further comment or details at this time. It seems this isn't the only property the OPP have been looking at. A source tells CTV News the police service approached a developer of a different Scarborough property interested in an alleged arrangement where the developer claimed they had to pay a considerable amount of money to move the project forward. Developers are often asked to pay a community benefits charge under Section 37 of the Planning Act. The source said the alleged arrangement went beyond this. Candavel said Sunday, "I was surprised to learn of an OPP investigation into allegations against me. I recognize this is difficult news and hope to resolve the situation quickly." Toronto's Mayor Olivia Chow said in a statement the mayor will not comment on an active investigation. The residents of Toronto expect every councillor and the mayor to act with integrity. Candavel hasn't responded to CTV's questions on the specific properties. As for the development on Kennedy Road, the property owners here didn't return calls either. John Woodward, CTV News.
0: And the race to replace Brad Bradford as councillor in Beaches East York is expanding. Natalie Johnson is registering as a candidate in that ward, and she joins 6 others currently vying for the seat: James Dan, Tyson Legg, Kevin Morrison, Adam Smith, Austin Vieira, and Jeff Wall. A statement from CTV News says upon being advised by video journalist Natalie Johnson that she was considering running for Toronto City Council this October, CTV News immediately ceased using her in any on-air or editorial capacity and will continue to not do so until after the municipal election. We thank Natalie for her many journalistic contributions over her 19 years at CTV News as she pursues this new opportunity. And CP24 is a division of CTV News. The Ontario Liberals defending the results of a nomination race in Scarborough Southwest that saw leadership hopeful Nate Erskine-Smith fall short in earning the candidacy.
3: You only have to win by one. The rest is just all gravy, right? That's the reality. Nominations are that close sometimes. And they're hard fought. They're inside the family. But the people of Scarborough Southwest spoke. And they voted. And I'm satisfied that it was a fair and open process. And we're just excited. We're really excited right now about getting on with the by-election and getting out there knocking on doors.
4: I am very excited to win a very hard-fought nomination race. And now I'm more concentrated on by-election, that how we can turn that riding as red. So that is the main concentration right now.
0: Asanul Hafiz beat Nate Erskine-Smith by 19 votes in Saturday's nomination in Scarborough Southwest. And Erskine-Smith has raised the possibility of challenging the result, claiming there were issues with voter IDs. Erskine-Smith represents the neighboring riding of Beaches East York federally and was seeking the provincial seat in his efforts to win the Ontario Liberal leadership. This is Toronto's breaking news, CP24. A new report finds hospital admission wait times in Ontario, well, they've increased 52% over the past 5 years. We'll take a closer look next.
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0: Lottomax now has more chances to win?
1: Oh, yeah. Like up to 90 new prizes of $100,000 on every draw.
0: Yeah, right. And aliens exist.
2: Believe it.
3: Have you ever felt like you're stuck in your chair? 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That's why I take Metamucil Fiber every day.
4: Metamucil's plant-based psyllium fiber helps trap and remove waste so you can start feeling lighter and less weighed down.
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6: Pharmacists in the province will soon be able to administer more vaccines and treat more common ailments. The Ford government says Ontario pharmacists will be able to assess and prescribe medicine for 9 more conditions. This starts in July, and those conditions include head lice and ringworm and warts. They'll be able to treat an additional 5 in 2027, and pharmacists can already treat 19 illnesses. They'll also be allowed to provide 6 extra vaccines in July, including tetanus, RSV, shingles, and other shots that are currently only available at doctor's offices and other clinical settings.
7: Our government is delivering on our plan to make it more convenient for people to access the care they need closer to home. This is one more way we are building on our progress in health care and continuing to support our world-class healthcare workforce. Thank you to all the pharmacists and many other healthcare professionals for providing exceptional care to patients and their families here in Toronto and across Ontario.
6: The province says it's also working to expand the scope of practice for other healthcare professionals, and that includes optometrists, physiotherapists, and dental hygienists. And a new report from the Canadian Centre for Policy Alternatives finds hospital admission wait times in Ontario have increased 52% over the past 5 years. The CCPA report finds that 90% of patients spent 44 hours in the emergency department. That's awaiting hospital admission. It's putting the blame squarely on what it describes as perpetual budget deficits and government underfunding. The organization says the majority of Ontario's 136 hospitals have carried operational deficits since 2022.
8: The significant increase in hospital admission wait times demonstrates a system under immense strain, unable to cope with the demand for acute care services. The longer patients languish in the emergency department waiting to be admitted, the risks of deteriorating health status and poorer outcomes increase.
9: What this report suggests is what we're looking at down the road here is an intensification of the cuts. We're looking at ongoing access problems and a degradation in the quality of care.
6: The report says hospital costs are rising 6% each year. This is Toronto's breaking news. CP24, Pearson breaking ground on new infrastructure that will see new baggage carousels in Terminal 1. We'll tell you what other changes are coming to the airport next.
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16: I'm Hayden Christensen, and I am proudly Canadian. I was born in Vancouver, grew up in the suburbs of Toronto, and have gotten to explore a lot of this country. And one of my favorite parts of it is just the natural beauty of our geography here. Just the breathtaking beauty of our nature here is something that I've always really connected with. Hopefully I'll get to do this for many more years.

0: wat is ich mit dem Baum, wenn ich bin ein reicher Mann, wenn ich bin ein reicher Mann.
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2: Now, there's an early subway closure on a stretch of Line 2 to keep in mind this week. Service will end just before midnight between St. George and Woodbine stations. This early closure will run through Friday. It's to accommodate some track work. Shuttle buses will be there for you instead, with regular service resuming bright and early at 6 a.m. each morning. And the multi-billion-dollar upgrade to Pearson Airport is in the works. The airport's saying the initial $3 billion investment will transform Pearson and allow it to serve roughly 30,000 more passengers daily when it's complete in a decade. The first phase will focus on airfield technology upgrades and expansion, as well as an overhaul of the baggage network.
3: Elevators, a little slow, right? Maybe some additional escalators, more elevators, anything to get us from point A to point B quicker. Yeah, some signage, that goes a long way too.
4: When I first traveled a long time ago, it was a little bit smaller. So now that it's bigger, it seems more overwhelming. I mean, I know this is a big airport with all the terminals, but yeah, it's very confusing.
5: I believe it when I see it, type of thing. I've gone through that at a airport in the U.S., and it certainly has a lot of bumps in the smoothly planned road. It's not always as smooth. So usually when somebody says 10 years, it usually means 15.
2: And Pearson Airport says that beyond the first phase of improvements, it plans to invest in modernizing Terminals 1 and 3. And the Blue Jays opened a series at home against the Tampa Bay Rays.
6: And another one belted.
2: The Jays were trailing 5-0 in the second when Andre Jimenez hit a 3-run homer. Jimenez delivered again in the seventh when he hit a 2-run shot, and that's as close as the Jays got on the scoreboard. The Rays take the series opener 8-5. And this is Toronto's breaking news, CP24. We'll have a look at Toronto's top stories next.

0: New developments tonight in the deadly hantavirus outbreak on a cruise ship as all Canadians on board return home. Good evening. 10 people are now isolating across the country. We already knew of a couple in our province who may have been exposed to the virus while aboard the ship. Today, Ontario's health minister confirming a third person is now isolating in Peel Region after coming into contact with someone with the virus on a flight. Let's go to CP24's Phil Perkins live outside of Peel Public Health with what we know. Phil.
1: That's right, yes. So we heard from a Public Health Agency of Canada talking about the people who are potentially exposed to this deadly hantavirus outbreak on the MV Hondure that left three people dead, eight people infected. We understand that four people are back home in British Columbia. They're isolating in Vancouver Island. We already know about the couple in Grey Bruce County. They left the cruise ship early. They have been self-isolating and since late April. They're going to be doing so for the next 45 days. And we do understand three people potentially exposed to a confirmed case of hantavirus on a plane. So unclear if these three people were ever on the cruise, but we do understand that one of the three is someone in Peel Region. They're visiting the country. We don't know whether they're isolating inside a health center or with family and friends, but we do understand that they are asymptomatic. They are being closely monitored by Peel Public Health, and they are going to be isolating for the next 45 days. And we see a lot of people spooked by what's happening here. It makes sense. Three people dead on this cruise ship. But we understand from infectious disease experts that the hantavirus is not COVID-19. They have been studying this virus since the 90s. They understand its incubation. That's why they're waiting 45 days, and they're going to be monitored by public health officials on a daily basis to see if they develop symptoms at all. And if they don't after 45 days, they should be good to go. So we're going to hear from Health Minister Sylvia Jones a little bit more on the couple that are self-isolating in Grey Bruce. And we're also going to hear from Fahad Razak, who is a internist at St. Michael's Hospital, talking about the difference between hantavirus and COVID-19, which we all know turned this entire world upside down a couple years ago.
2: Asymptomatic monitoring daily by the public health units. We have not seen any indication that they were in close contact and would become symptomatic. So we're making sure that those public health units, under the leadership of Dr. Moore, are following the appropriate health recommendations.
3: This version of the virus, although it can spread between people, spread is very challenging still. And so we don't think of this as having the kind of risk of spread of a virus, for example, like COVID or other viruses like influenza or RSV, which can spread much more easily.
1: And again, we do understand the main form of transmission is very close contact with infected rats or mice. We do understand, yes, there could be human-to-human contact, but again, very rare. We're hearing from infectious disease experts, and they say they're not worried about that strain. Back to you, Zoraida.
0: CP24's Phil Perkin. Thanks. Thank you, Phil. A man is fighting for his life in hospital after a motorcycle crash in Mississauga. Peel police say it happened on Derry Road near the 410 before 3:30 this afternoon. A motorcycle and car collided. The man riding the motorcycle was taken to a trauma center with what paramedics describe as life-threatening injuries. The driver of the car remained on scene. The cause of the crash remains under investigation. In Brampton, a boy is in hospital after being struck by a vehicle while riding an e-scooter. It happened near Clyde Road and Dencor Street, west of Williams Parkway, around 7:15. Paramedics say the boy was taken to hospital with serious non-life-threatening injuries. The driver involved remained on scene. In Pickering, a male has been seriously injured after crashing on a dirt bike this afternoon. Our CTV news chopper was over the scene at Woodview Avenue and Braylorn Trail. Police say a male riding a dirt bike went off the roadway around 3:15. He was located without vital signs and taken to hospital. The age of the victim has not been released. The investigation is ongoing. An elderly man is dead after a fire broke out at a Toronto seniors housing residence late last night. Fire officials say they had to force their way into an apartment on the eighth floor before removing one person from the bedroom. CTV's Beth McDonnell with the details.
4: There is evidence of the deadly fire from the outside. Charred brick above a broken eighth floor window. While inside, a team has been busy at work investigating what caused the fire to spark and spread.
5: I just saw them bring out someone on a stretcher, and it was really sad. And and no one likes to see a tragedy like that.
6: Nice guy, but what are you going to do?
4: Two residents of this large supportive housing building near Yonge and Carlton tell CTV News a man died in the fire. Ross Dockward says he was a senior who went by the name Kasam. He says he would sometimes go to College Park to enjoy the weather, and they were friends for the past 3 years.
6: Not good. Not good at all. It's too bad. You know, he was a nice guy. Never bothered nobody. Did his own thing.
4: The fire broke out around 10 o'clock Sunday night. Firefighters say they forced their way into the unit, encountering heavy smoke and heat before removing one person from the bedroom.
7: Vital signs absent. Brought them down and started immediate life-saving measures. That individual was then transported to the care of Toronto Paramedic Services, where unfortunately they were pronounced deceased.
4: Loft Community Services, one of the service providers here, says the building belongs to Toronto Community Services, and it is deeply saddened by the tragic fire. Many who live here are elderly and vulnerable. Some say they had difficulty understanding the instructions over the PA system.
8: Not clear. There's so many people hearing my friend, my neighbor, talking with me. I don't understand.
4: While for others, the fire created anxiety and concern.
9: Next, you know, 5, 6, 7, 8 fire trucks somewhere. Then I looked downstairs for 4 more ambulances, and it just went crazy.
10: Well, I'm not too happy. Yeah, okay. Somebody died.
11: Sad. But there's nothing I can do about that now.
4: Fire crews say it's too early to tell if the unit had working smoke alarms. Toronto Seniors Housing is offering its condolences to friends and family of the victim and say staff are on site supporting tenants. As with all fatal fires, the Ontario Fire Marshal is investigating. Beth McDonnell, CTV News.
0: Police are investigating after shots were fired at a McDonald's in Scarborough tonight. This was the scene near Eglinton and McCowan. Officers say gunshots rang out at 9:45 p.m. No injuries were reported, but police say evidence of gunfire was located and there was visible damage to the restaurant. The suspects are described as all males wearing black clothing and masks. They fled in a light-colored vehicle. A teen boy has been arrested in connection with a homicide in Oshawa this weekend. It happened on Saturday night around 8 p.m. near a Tim Hortons at Simcoe Street and Winchester Road. Police say two groups of males were involved in a fight outside the restaurant. A 23-year-old man died at the scene. His cause of death has not been released. A 16-year-old Brampton boy surrendered to police today. He's now been charged with second-degree murder. This is Durham Region's third homicide of the year. An investigation is underway after a toddler fell to her death from a North York high-rise yesterday afternoon. Today, neighbors questioning how it could have happened, and a warning, some of the details in this story are disturbing. CTV's Janice Golding reports.
12: So it's one pane, a single pane.
13: Lorraine shows reporters the floor-to-ceiling windows in her bedroom. The location, exactly 12 floors below a window a toddler would plunge through yesterday.
12: All I saw is like something falling off a balcony, hit the window, checked over the banister, and then there was the child at the bottom.
14: But by the time I got downstairs, the mother had been down there already, and she was holding a child screaming.
13: It was 12:20 p.m., lunch hour on Mother's Day, and many residents were home when the little girl fell from the 19th floor.
15: We thought that something from the balcony fell, like any glass material fell from that.
16: We just hear some glass pieces fell off the balcony of a floor above.
13: A scene of horror Srivatsa watched unfold.
16: I saw the child. The mother actually screamed, Mera Bacha, in Hindi, which means my child.
17: It was very bad.
13: Residents say while the units have childproof safety stoppers, which prevent windows from opening more than a few inches, the glass is single.

0: Here's a live look right now at the Toronto skyline. Yeah, it's a bit of a chilly one tonight, 6 degrees, and we've got clear skies. Lindsay Morrison has our first look at the forecast.
1: Well, Zoraida, once again tonight, we find ourselves with clear skies, calm winds, and some pretty cool temperatures. So that is the perfect recipe for frost. There is a widespread advisory in place once again from southwestern Ontario all the way into Quebec, including portions of the GTA. We're not under the advisory here in the city of Toronto, but there is still a risk of frost, especially with the temperature dropping to about +2. This is well below seasonal, much cooler than what's considered normal this time of year. Winds out of the north, but they will be light. Tomorrow is another pleasant day. Dayside, we'll enjoy a mix of sun and cloud and a high of 14 degrees. And then we've got some rain on the way. So we'll detail the timing and give you an idea of how much to expect coming up in your weather forecast. For now, Zoraida, back to you.
0: Thank you, Lindsay. The race to replace Brad Bradford as councillor in Beaches East York is expanding. The latest candidate vying for a seat in that ward in the upcoming municipal election is a familiar face to CTV viewers, Natalie Johnson. She joins six others currently seeking the position. They are James Dan, Tyson Legg, Kevin Morrison, Adam Smith, Austin Vieira, and Jeff Wall. CTV News released a statement which reads, upon being advised by video journalist Natalie Johnson that she was considering running for Toronto City Council this October, CTV News immediately ceased using her in any on-air or editorial capacity and will continue to not do so until after the municipal election. We thank Natalie for her many journalistic contributions over her 19 years at CTV News as she pursues this new opportunity. Voters will head to the polls to elect their next City Council on October 26th. We are learning more tonight about an OPP investigation into a Toronto City Councillor. As CTV's John Woodward reports, the investigation appears to be tied to development approvals for at least two properties in the councillor's ward.
2: These four-story brick buildings on Kennedy Road are soon slated to be replaced by high-rises. A 21-story tower and a 42-story tower behind that, 682 units in total, a short distance from transit at Kennedy Subway Station. A development city staff initially didn't approve of, saying they had concerns about the building size and opposed the application in its current form, sparking a dispute apparently resolved through a motion by Scarborough Southwest Councillor Parthy Candavel.
3: 708 to 712 Kennedy Road, Ontario Land Tribunal hearing, request for directions.
2: It's not illegal for city councillors to overrule planning staff, but one source at City Hall told CTV News a developer had raised concerns last about Candavel asking for money to get the process moving. Something about his role in the process has attracted the attention of the Ontario Provincial Police, who confirmed an investigation in a statement saying the investigation is ongoing and we are unable to provide further comment or details at this time.
4: It seems this isn't the only property the OPP have been looking at. A source tells CTV News the police service approached a developer of a different Scarborough property interested in an alleged arrangement where the developer claimed they had to pay a considerable amount of money to move the project forward.
2: Developers are often asked to pay a community benefits charge under Section 37 of the Planning Act. The source said the alleged arrangement went beyond this. Candavel said Sunday, "I was surprised to learn of an OPP investigation into allegations against me. I recognize this is difficult news and hope to resolve the situation quickly." Toronto's Mayor Olivia Chow said in a statement, "The mayor will not comment on an active investigation. The residents of Toronto expect every councillor and the mayor to act with integrity." Candavel hasn't responded to CTV's questions on the specific properties. As for the development on Kennedy Road, the property owners here didn't return calls either. John Woodward, CTV. CTV News.
0: Coming up here on CTV News, a troubling new report reveals growing wait times and deepening deficits at Ontario hospitals. The government disputing the findings.
1: Pleasant conditions again for tomorrow. We are looking at roughly 10 to 15 millimeters of rain at night and overnight into Wednesday. And then we're going to be talking about some temperature improvements heading into the long weekend. Just how high could that temperature climb? I'll show you after the break.
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1: 6 degrees right now under clear skies as we take a live look downtown Toronto, the Toronto sign, and the soccer pitch. We do have a risk of frost overnight, and again tomorrow a chance of showers. A bit of an unsettled few days ahead, in fact. Here's Lindsay with details.
2: Well, Zoraida, no question, the last many weeks we've been experiencing daytime highs much cooler than what's considered normal. Tonight's another chilly night. We have a frost advisory in place, but inching ever closer to the long weekend, we do see signs of improvement, even some 20-degree highs expected before the week is finished. Weather is brought to you by the Presler Law Firm Injury Lawyers. You don't pay unless they win. Before we get to our local forecast, I just want to talk about the weekend. We had a pretty severe line of thunderstorms move through on Saturday, and that led to some damage in the London area. So this is just north of the city, off Wonderland Road. There were, as you can see, several areas of damage, including this barn that was completely totaled. So today, members of the Northern Tornadoes Project were on site trying to determine whether or not this was a tornado that touched down or perhaps a microburst. So we're waiting to hear results of that. But yes, it is now active weather season, less so tonight. Tonight, we're not talking about the risk of thunderstorms. We might be tomorrow night, but tonight, it's about the risk of frost. Take a look at some of these overnight lows below freezing in cities like London, Waterloo, Peterborough, and Bancroft. Plus two is the forecast overnight low around Niagara Falls and Toronto. And then tomorrow's daytime highs are still in double-digit territory, but I'm just going to remind you that our average temperature this time of year is about 18 degrees. That's where we expect to be, and we're not quite getting there, but again, change is coming. As for change, further change, we will start off tomorrow with some sunny skies, and then we're watching a low-pressure system move in, and this one has the potential to bring us perhaps 10 to 15 millimeters of rain, depending on where you're joining us from. This is what the timing of it all looks like. I'm going to pause it first midday tomorrow to show you mostly sunny skies in the morning, increasing cloudiness in the afternoon, and then around the dinner hour, we're starting to get into that period of wet weather. Risk of thunderstorms through the overnight hours, so that's about 4 a.m. on Wednesday. Wednesday itself isn't a washout. It's just a generally unsettled day. And then Thursday, we should see a little less in the way of precip, but still hanging on to some cloud cover. So the next 3 days look like this, still a little cool for this time of year, but here is the 7-day forecast, and I would like to draw your attention to Friday through the long weekend, highs in the low 20s, finally, and that's not all, also a mix of sun and cloud expected most days, chance of showers for your Victoria Day Monday. That's your look at the weather. Zoraida, back to you.
1: Thank you, Lindsay. At Queen's Park, hospital admission wait times were a topic of debate today in response to a new report finding they have increased by more than 50% in the past 5 years. CTV's Queen's Park Bureau Chief Siobhan Morris with the details.
3: It's a new peek into Ontario's hospitals, showing growing wait times and deepening deficits, or as the report's author describes it,
4: a system under immense strain.
3: The data compiled by the left-leaning Center for Policy Alternatives finds in 2020-21, 90% of patients spent 29 hours in emergency departments waiting to be admitted. By 2024-25, that was up to 44 hours, a 52% increase.
4: The longer patients languish in the emergency department waiting to be admitted, the risks of deteriorating health status and poorer outcomes increase.
3: A spokesperson for the Minister of Health calls the report misguided, with Sylvia Jones touting spending increases on hospitals.
5: We all have a responsibility, hospital leadership and government, to make sure that that money is being spent appropriately.
6: No one is operating a more efficient system, but as the aging, growing population hits it, it just can't cope.
3: You hear that same pushback from opposition leaders.
7: Hallways, broom closets. This is where patients are being treated.
8: 60% of hospitals taking out a line of credit just to stay open.
3: Minister Jones insists government action has made a difference.
5: Whether it is scope of practice changes, whether it is primary care access, then individuals make decisions not to go to an emergency department because they have those other opportunities.
9: Anybody see me?
3: Earlier in the day, Jones expanded the list of ailments pharmacists can assess and treat.
10: Calluses and corns, dandruff, dry eye, head lice, jock itch, mild headache, nasal congestion, ringworm, and warts.
3: Starting in July, pharmacists will also be able to administer six more vaccines, including tetanus, pertussis, and RSV. There could be more responsibilities coming for other health professionals like optometrists and dental hygienists.
9: What I think we saw today really is just tinkering around the edges. I have a difficult time imagining that it's going to make a significant difference.
2: The Ontario Nurses Association is launching a constitutional challenge of the law that prevents them from taking job action up to striking, something nurses in other provinces can do. The Minister of Health says she supports the work that nurses do, but she's going to let the legal process play out. At Queen's Park, Siobhan Morris, CTV News.
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1: In sports, the Blue Jays opened a series against the Rays tonight, looking for revenge at home after being swept in Tampa Bay last week. It was a big night for shortstop Andrés Giménez, who batted in all five runs for the Blue Jays on two hits, including this three-run homer in the second inning. It was not enough, though, as the Jays fell 8-5. The two teams meet again tomorrow night. And prior to tonight's matchup, the Blue Jays made some roster moves, including placing Addison Barger on the 10-day injured list with a right elbow inflammation. It comes a couple of days after he made an impressive throw from the outfield to get an out at home plate in the series with the LA Angels. The Jays also designated Eric Lauer for assignment today following a rough performance against the Angels and recalled Yohendrick Pinango and Yeriel Rodriguez from Buffalo. A groundbreaking ceremony was held at Pearson Airport this morning to mark the beginning of a multi-billion dollar upgrade over the next decade. CTV's Rahim Ladani has more on the renovation.
23: What is the number one thing you would change at Toronto Pearson International Airport?
24: Luggage arrival.
25: Additional escalators, more elevators.
24: There's often like many lines are just closed.
23: Inside Terminal 1, not everyone feels Canada's busiest airport stacks up to others.
26: It's always a joy when you come back after a long flight, have to wait for almost 3/4 hour for your bag.
27: Recently, I've been to the Newark Airport, which was renovated, and they have a very streamlined system.
28: 1, 2, 3, go!
23: Hoping to improve the travel experience, officials are breaking ground on a 10-year modernization project. Phase one will cost $3 billion. And Pearson's CEO says passengers will feel the difference through fewer delays and smoother travel.
27: You'll often find the pilot saying, okay, we're sitting here waiting for a gate. So we're going to have expanded airfield parking aprons and aircraft positions and a high-speed taxiway that moves airplanes faster onto and off the runway.
23: Other promises include less baggage disruptions, while runway and airfield upgrades could help move up to 28,000 more passengers a day. Government officials also say the project will create tens of thousands of new jobs.
0: This means more pathways into the workforce, more opportunities for our businesses, and more economic momentum for the entire region.
23: While some travelers feel Pearson Airport is on the right flight path.
4: Personally, I don't think we've had a horror story with Pearson, right? But again, we live in Grimsby, not Toronto, right? Yeah. So, but when we come, everything runs smoothly.
23: Others aren't convinced about the decade-long vision.
5: I believe it when I see it type of thing. Usually when somebody says 10 years, it usually means 15.
23: During construction, airport officials say travelers will not experience any extra delays, and more expansion plans will be announced in the near future. Raheem Ladani, CTV News.
6: Let's go. $1,000? Here I come.
7: Can our next challenger be Captain Cash? Begin! 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
8: Ooh, nice watch. We love watches at Oliver's.
13: It was a gift from my ex. 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
1: A note for commuters, there's an early subway closure on a stretch of Line 2 to be aware of this week. Service ended at midnight between St. George and Woodbine stations. The early closure will run through Friday and is being done to accommodate track work. Shuttle buses will run instead, with regular service resuming each morning at 6. And that's our report for this evening. A reminder, you can get breaking news all day long on CP24 and on our website, ctvnewstoronto.ca. For Lindsay Morrison and all of us here at CTV News, have a good night. I'm Zoraida Allman. We'll see you tomorrow.

0: Someone who had contact with a hantavirus case on a flight is now isolating in Peel region. A motorcyclist is in life-threatening condition following a collision in Mississauga. And a child's in hospital with serious injuries after being struck by a vehicle while riding an e-scooter. This is Toronto's breaking news, CP24. I'm Liz West. A third person in Ontario is being monitored for hantavirus. Now they're isolating in Peel region. And for the latest on the virus, we're joined live now by CP24's Phil Perkins. Phil, what can you update us with?
1: Well, Liz, first on Friday, Health Minister Sylvia Jones said that a third person was isolating, and later after the weekend, earlier today, we understand that that person is isolating in Peel region. So that leaves three Ontarians right now isolating. We do understand that there's a couple over in Grey Bruce County. They left the MV Hondure, the Atlantic-based cruise ship that had eight people infected with hantavirus, three people dying due to that. That couple arrived back in Canada in late April. Now, this third person was visiting Canada. We do understand that they're isolating now, not sure where, whether at a hospital or at family and friends' homes, but we do understand that they are one of three people, according to Public Health Agency of Canada, that have potentially exposed to a confirmed case of the virus while on a plane. So can't confirm whether those three people are actually on the MV Hondure or not, but we do understand that they were potentially exposed. They all are all isolating right now. So we know a lot about this virus. This is not like the COVID-19 that turned the world upside down just a couple of years ago. This has been studied by infectious disease experts since the 90s. They do understand how this virus works. They understand that the incubation time is 45 days. So these people who are isolating Ontario, they're all asymptomatic. And right now they're being watched closely by public health in the regions. And they're going to watch them for 45 days to see how they do. And so if they get the clear after 45 days, they can move on. So here is some more reaction to this revelation. Liberals primary care critic Adil Shamji, as well as Dr. Fahad Razak, who's an internist at St. Michael's Hospital, and talking about the difference in severity between the hantavirus and COVID-19.
2: I won't speculate as to what the actual public health guidelines are right now. I'm not an infectious disease specialist. But what I would say is this underscores the importance of having a robust and well-funded public health system. Right now, we have three contacts of people who have hantavirus. We don't have three people with hantavirus. I'm sure all of the public health units are doing the necessary work of engaging in contact tracing, checking in with them frequently, designating a hospital that they can go to in case they do develop symptoms.
3: This is not something like the COVID pandemic. It is a very important example to look at. I think this example of the sequence of exposure to spread is very important to keep an eye on. But for the general public, the risk is very, very low. I would say in general, this highlights the kind of pressure, threat, and sometimes exposure event that can happen as these viruses jump from animals into humans. That's what COVID was. That's what SARS was. That's what hantavirus is as well. It's primarily in animals, and then it spreads into humans.
1: As Dr. Fahad Razak was saying, transmission mainly with hantavirus is with an infected rat or mouse, disturbing, fecal matter, urine, stuff like that, and being exposed to it in a poorly ventilated space for a prolonged period of time. That's how you normally get it. Now, we do understand the three people on the plane potentially exposed to another human with a confirmed case of the virus. That person-to-person transmission is very rare, and infectious disease experts say that they're not worried. Back to you.
0: All right. Thanks for that. That's CP24's Phil Perkins. And a boy's in hospital tonight with serious injuries, this after colliding with a vehicle while riding an e-scooter in Brampton. And Peel police say the collision happened near Clyde Road and Dancor Street. It was in the Beauvert and Chincoosie area around 7:15. The boy was taken to a trauma center, and investigators say the driver remained on scene and is cooperating. And critical injuries in a crash involving a motorcycle in Mississauga. It happened on Derry Road. It was near the 410, and it was before 3:30. Now, Peel police say a motorcycle and a car collided, and the man riding the motorcycle was taken to a trauma center. Paramedics describe his injuries as life-threatening. And one person's in hospital after a dirt bike crashed in West Pickering. Durham police say a dirt bike went off the roadway near Woodview Avenue and Braylorn Trail. It was around 3:15 this afternoon. A male was found without vital signs, and officers began life-saving measures. The male was taken to a Toronto area trauma center. And police are searching for a suspect in a hit-and-run in a Parkdale event overnight. It happened in the Queen and Jameson area. It was just before 3 a.m., and paramedics say a man was struck and taken to hospital with serious injuries. According to police, the suspect left the scene. Now, police have not released a description of the vehicle at this time. And police investigating after shots were fired at a restaurant in Scarborough tonight. It was reported around 9:45 in the Eglinton and McCowan area. Police found evidence of gunfire at the scene and damage to the restaurant, but no injuries are reported. The suspects are described as males wearing all black clothing and masks. They fled in a light-colored vehicle. And one person's dead after a fire broke out at a residence for seniors downtown. Crews responded to the high-rise building at Yonge and Carlton. It was shortly before 10 o'clock last night. Firefighters had to force their way into an apartment on the 8th floor. And Toronto Fire says one person was located inside, pulled out of the unit without vital signs. They were pronounced dead after being transferred into the care of paramedics.
4: I just saw them bring out someone on a stretcher. And it was really sad. And no one likes to see a tragedy like that.
5: Not good. Not good at all. It's too bad. You know, he was a nice guy. Never bothered nobody. Did his own thing.
0: Toronto Fire Services investigators looking into the cause and circumstances of the blaze. The Office of the Fire Marshal has also been notified. And the city says fire operations at a pair of Thorncliffe Park condo buildings that caught fire for a second time in recent months have wrapped up. Officials saying the buildings at 11 Thorncliffe Park Drive and 21 Overly Boulevard have been formally turned over to the property management companies. Engineers continue to monitor an updated construction plan to ensure repair work can proceed. Crews responded last Monday morning after the insulation between the buildings caught fire for a second time. Nearly 400 units were evacuated after the November 27th fire, which simmered for more than 2 weeks. This is Toronto's breaking news, CP24, and the investigation continues after the who fell from a high rise in North York. We'll hear from the residents next.
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0: A teen boy has been arrested in a weekend murder in Oshawa. Now, this happened on Saturday night. It was around 8 o'clock near Tim Hortons, located at Simcoe Street and Winchester Road. Police say the victim is a 23-year-old man, and he was involved in a physical altercation and died of his injuries at the scene. A 16-year-old Brampton boy surrendered to police today. He's charged with second-degree murder. An investigation's underway after a toddler fell to her death from a North York high-rise. Neighbors are questioning how it could have happened and are warning that some of the details of the story are disturbing. CTV's Janice Golding reports.
10: So it's one pane, a single pane.
12: Lorraine shows reporters the floor-to-ceiling windows in her bedroom, the location exactly 12 floors below a window a toddler would plunge through yesterday.
10: All I saw is like something falling off a balcony, hit the window, checked over the banister, and then there was the child at the bottom.
18: But by the time I got downstairs, a mother had been down there already, and she was holding a child screaming.
12: It was 12:20 p.m., lunch hour on Mother's Day, and many residents were home when the little girl fell from the 19th floor.
5: We thought that something from the balcony fell, like any glass material fell from that.
21: We just hear some glass pieces fell off the balcony of a floor above.
12: A scene of horror Srivatsa watched unfold.
21: I saw the child. The mother actually screamed, Mera Bachcha, in Hindi, which means my child. It was very bad.
12: Residents say while the units have childproof safety stoppers, which prevent windows from opening more than a few inches, the glass is single-paned. And up until recent years, children were not permitted to live there.
18: Before, this building was just for adults. When I moved here, my children were in their teen years, and if they had been a little bit younger, I would have to move into other buildings.
10: I arrived here in 2009. My daughter was 18, and I had to prove that she was 18 at the time.
12: CTV News reached out to Graydon Hall Management by phone and in person.
22: We were told that that was an adult-only building until more recently.
23: I am not able to say right now either. It's under investigation, and there's nothing else I can say.
12: Police will only say there is a very active investigation underway at a time residents say they are learning more about the child, whom next-door neighbors describe as a 2-year-old girl who moved into the building with her parents earlier this year.
24: It's my worst nightmare, so I'm constantly telling the boys away from the windows, no one in the balcony.
12: This is the fourth time since March that a child has died falling from an apartment building in southern Ontario.
0: That was CTV's Janice Golding. And Toronto police are trying to identify a suspect in two sexual assaults over the weekend. They've released these images of the man. Now, police say a woman was sexually assaulted by a man who followed her into an office in a commercial building near Dundas and Bloor's around 5:30 p.m. on Saturday. And then last evening, police say a woman who was part of a group of females was sexually assaulted while walking near Dundas and Degrassi. Anyone with information can contact the Sex Crimes Unit or Crime Stoppers. And Toronto police trying to identify a man accused of committing an act of vandalism at a Jewish community center. Investigators have released these pictures of the suspect. Police say a large menorah and at Avenue Road and Davenport area was knocked over and damaged on April 10th. And police say the incident's being treated as suspected hate crime. The suspect was wearing a gray toque, black jacket, gray pants, black running shoes. Anyone with information can contact police or Crime Stoppers. And a husband and wife from Brampton have been arrested in an identity and bank fraud investigation. 43-year-old Donato Pinto is facing multiple charges, including 3 counts of fraud over $5,000. His wife, 43-year-old Nuza Tavares, is charged with possession of property obtained by crime. Peel police say fraudulent identification was used to open personal and business bank accounts under false names. Pinto is also accused of impersonating a legitimate bank client to open new accounts and withdraw funds. Police believe there may be other victims. This is Toronto's breaking news. CP24 will have a look at Toronto's top stories. That's next.
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0: pharmacist in Ontario will soon be able to assess and prescribe medicine for 9 more conditions. We'll tell you which ones and when that starts coming up. And breaking ground on a multi-billion dollar transformation. We'll tell you about the changes coming to Pearson Airport over the next 10 years. And the Jays open a 3-game series against the Rays. We'll have the highlights in moments. 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As CTV's John Woodward reports, the investigation appears to be tied to the development approvals for at least 2 properties in the councillor's ward.
1: These 4-story brick buildings on Kennedy Road are soon slated to be replaced by high-rises. A 21-story tower and a 42-story tower behind that, 682 units in total, a short distance from transit at Kennedy Subway Station. A development city staff initially didn't approve of, saying they had concerns about the building size and opposed the application in its current form, sparking a dispute apparently resolved through a motion by Scarborough Southwest Councillor Parthy Candavel.
2: 708 to 712 Kennedy Road, Ontario Land Tribunal hearing, request for directions.
1: It's not illegal for city councillors to overrule planning staff, but one source at City Hall told CTV News a developer had raised concerns last about Candavel asking for money to get the process moving. Something about his role in the process has attracted the attention of the Ontario Provincial Police, who confirmed an investigation in a statement saying the investigation is ongoing and we are unable to provide further comment or details at this time.
3: It seems this isn't the only property the OPP have been looking at. A source tells CTV News the police service approached a developer of a different Scarborough property interested in an alleged arrangement where the developer claimed they had to pay a considerable amount of money to move the project forward.
1: Developers are often asked to pay a community benefits charge under Section 37 of the Planning Act. The source said the alleged arrangement went beyond this. Candavel said Sunday, "I was surprised to learn of an OPP investigation into allegations against me. I recognize this is difficult news and hope to resolve the situation quickly." Toronto's Mayor Olivia Chow said in a statement the mayor will not comment on an active investigation. The residents of Toronto expect every councillor and the mayor to act with integrity. Candavel hasn't responded to CTV's questions on the specific properties. As for the development on Kennedy Road, the property owners here didn't return calls either. John Woodward, CTV News.
0: And the race to replace Brad Bradford as councillor in Beaches East York is expanding. Natalie Johnson is registering as a candidate in that ward, and she joins 6 others currently vying for the seat: James Dan, Tyson Legg, Kevin Morrison, Adam Smith, Austin Vieira, and Jeff Wall. A statement from CTV News says upon being advised by video journalist Natalie Johnson that she was considering running for Toronto City Council this October, CTV News immediately ceased using her in any on-air or editorial capacity and will continue to not do so until after the municipal election. We thank Natalie for her many journalistic contributions over her 19 years at CTV News as she pursues this new opportunity. And CP24 is a division of CTV News. The Ontario Liberals defending the results of a nomination race in Scarborough Southwest that saw leadership hopeful Nate Erskine-Smith fall short in earning the candidacy.
4: You only have to win by one. The rest is just all gravy, right? That's the reality. Nominations are that close sometimes. And they're hard fought. They're inside the family. But the people of Scarborough Southwest spoke. And they voted. And I'm satisfied that it was a fair and open process. And we're just excited. We're really excited right now about getting on with the by-election and getting out there knocking on doors.
5: I am very excited to win a very hard-fought nomination race. And now I'm more concentrated on by-election, that how we can turn that riding as red. So that is the main concentration right now.
0: Asanul Hafiz beat Nate Erskine-Smith by 19 votes in Saturday's nomination in Scarborough Southwest, and Erskine-Smith has raised the possibility of challenging the result, claiming there were issues with voter IDs. Erskine-Smith represents the neighboring riding of Beaches East York federally and was seeking the provincial seat in his efforts to win the Ontario Liberal leadership. This is Toronto's breaking news, CP24. A new report finds hospital admission wait times in Ontario, well, they've increased 52% over the past 5 years. We'll take a closer look next.
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7: A safer Ontario means playgrounds with no drug injection sites nearby. 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We're making every corner of Ontario safer to make all of Ontario safer. 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
4: 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The Ford government says Ontario pharmacists will be able to assess and prescribe medicine for 9 more conditions. This starts in July, and those conditions include head lice and ringworm and warts. They'll be able to treat an additional 5 in 2027, and pharmacists can already treat 19 illnesses. They'll also be allowed to provide 6 extra vaccines in July, including tetanus, RSV, shingles, and other shots that are currently only available at doctor's offices and other clinical settings.
5: Our government is delivering on our plan to make it more convenient for people to access the care they need closer to home. This is one more way we are building on our progress in health care and continuing to support our world-class healthcare workforce. Thank you to all the pharmacists and many other healthcare professionals for providing exceptional care to patients and their families here in Toronto and across Ontario.
4: The province says it's also working to expand the scope of practice for other healthcare professionals, and that includes optometrists, physiotherapists, and dental hygienists. And a new report from the Canadian Centre for Policy Alternatives finds hospital admission wait times in Ontario have increased 52% over the past 5 years. The CCPA report finds that 90% of patients spent 44 hours in the emergency department. That's awaiting hospital admission. It's putting the blame squarely on what it describes as perpetual budget deficits and government underfunding. The organization says the majority of Ontario's 136 hospitals have carried operational deficits since 2022.
6: The significant increase in hospital admission wait times demonstrates a system under immense strain, unable to cope with the demand for acute care services. The longer patients languish in the emergency department waiting to be admitted, the risks of deteriorating health status and poorer outcomes increase.
7: What this report suggests is what we're looking at down the road here is an intensification of the cuts. We're looking at ongoing access problems and a degradation in the quality of care.
4: The report says hospital costs are rising 6% each year. This is Toronto's breaking news. CP24, Pearson breaking ground on new infrastructure that will see new baggage carousels in Terminal 1. We'll tell you what other changes are coming to the airport next.

0: I'm Katie Dawson. I'm a singer-songwriter. I write and perform all my own music. You can find my music on all streaming services. But here's the thing with that. You don't actually own your music, and there's data tracking involved. Wouldn't it be nice to own something you love? 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Check out this record right here. It's glow-in-the-dark vinyl. Or how about this one? There's 24-karat gold leaf flake directly in the vinyl. This has never been done before on a vinyl record. Records should be fun, unique, and collectible. And the music on them should be great, too. Do you like rock and roll, folk, country, and rockabilly? Well, I've done all that and more, and I think you'll love it. Don't believe me? Just ask them.
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0: Now, there's an early subway closure on a stretch of Line 2 to keep in mind this week. Service will end just before midnight between St. George and Woodbine stations. This early closure will run through Friday. It's to accommodate some track work. Shuttle buses will be there for you instead, with regular service resuming bright and early at 6 a.m. each morning. And the multi-billion dollar upgrade to Pearson Airport is in the works. The airport's saying the initial $3 billion investment will transform Pearson and allow it to serve roughly 30,000 more passengers daily when it's complete in a decade. The first phase will focus on airfield technology upgrades and expansion, as well as an overhaul of the baggage network.
1: Elevators, slow, right? Maybe some additional escalators, more elevators, anything to get us from point A to point B quicker. Yeah, some signage, that goes a long way too.
2: When I first traveled a long time ago, it was a little bit smaller. So now that it's bigger, it seems more overwhelming. I mean, I know this is a big airport with all the terminals, but yeah, it's very confusing.
3: I believe it when I see it, type of thing. I've gone through that at a airport in the U.S., and it certainly has a lot of bumps in the smoothly planned road. It's not always as smooth. So usually when somebody says 10 years, it usually means 15.
0: And Pearson Airport says that beyond the first phase of improvements, it plans to invest in modernizing Terminals 1 and 3. And the Blue Jays opened a series at home against the Tampa Bay Rays.
4: And another one belted.
0: The Jays were trailing 5-0 in the second when Andre Jimenez hit a 3-run homer. Jimenez delivered again in the seventh when he hit a 2-run shot, and that's as close as the Jays got on the scoreboard. The Rays take the series opener 8-5. And this is Toronto's breaking news, CP24. We'll have a look at Toronto's top stories next.

0: New developments tonight in the deadly hantavirus outbreak on a cruise ship as all Canadians on board return home. Good evening. 10 people are now isolating across the country. We already knew of a couple in our province who may have been exposed to the virus while aboard the ship. Today, Ontario's health minister confirming a third person is now isolating in Peel region after coming into contact with someone with the virus on a flight. Let's go to CP24's Phil Perkins live outside of Peel Public Health with what we know. Phil.
1: That's right, yes. So we heard from a Public Health Agency of Canada talking about the people who are potentially exposed to this deadly hantavirus outbreak on the MV Hondure that left 3 people dead, 8 people infected. We understand that 4 people are back home in British Columbia. They're isolating in Vancouver Island. We already know about the couple in Grey Bruce County. They left the cruise ship early. They have been self-isolating and since late April. They're going to be doing so for the next 45 days. And we do understand 3 people potentially exposed to a confirmed case of hantavirus on a plane. So unclear if these 3 people were ever on the cruise, but we do understand that one of the 3 is someone in Peel region. They're visiting the country. We don't know whether they're isolating inside a health center or with family and friends, but we do understand that they are asymptomatic. They are being closely monitored by Peel Public Health, and they are going to be isolating for the next 45 days. And we see a lot of people spooked by what's happening here. It makes sense. 3 people dead on this cruise ship. But we understand from infectious disease experts that the hantavirus is not COVID-19. They have been studying this virus since the 90s. They understand its incubation. That's why they're waiting 45 days. And they're going to be monitored by public health officials on a daily basis to see if they develop symptoms at all. And if they don't after 45 days, they should be good to go. So we're going to hear from Health Minister Sylvia Jones a little bit more on the couple that are self-isolating in Grey Bruce. And we're also going to hear from Fahad Razak, who is an internist at St. Michael's Hospital, talking about the difference between hantavirus and COVID-19, which we all know turned this entire world upside down a couple years ago.
2: Asymptomatic monitoring daily by the public health units. We have not seen any indication that they were in close contact and would become symptomatic. So we're making sure that those public health units under the leadership of Dr. Moore are following the appropriate health recommendations.
3: This version of the virus, although it can spread between people, spread is very challenging still. And so we don't think of this as having the kind of risk of spread of a virus, for example, like COVID or other viruses like influenza or RSV, which can spread much more easily.
1: And again, we do understand the main form of transmission is very close contact with infected rats or mice. We do understand, yes, there could be human-to-human contact, but again, very rare. We're hearing from infectious disease experts, and they say they're not worried about that strain. Back to you, Zoraida.
0: CP24's Phil Perkin. Thanks. Thank you, Phil. A man is fighting for his life in hospital after a motorcycle crash in Mississauga. Peel police say it happened on Derry Road near the 410 before 3:30 this afternoon. A motorcycle and car collided. The man riding the motorcycle was taken to a trauma center with what paramedics describe as life-threatening injuries. The driver of the car remained on scene. The cause of the crash remains under investigation. In Brampton, a boy is in hospital after being struck by a vehicle while riding an e-scooter. It happened near Clyde Road and Dencor Streets, west of Williams Parkway around 7:15. Paramedics say the boy was taken to hospital with serious non-life-threatening injuries. The driver involved remained on scene. In Pickering, a male has been seriously injured after crashing on a dirt bike this afternoon. Our CTV news chopper was over the scene at Woodview Avenue and Braylorn Trail. Police say a male riding a dirt bike went off the roadway around 3:15. He was located without vital signs and taken to hospital. The age of the victim has not been released. The investigation is ongoing. An elderly man is dead after a fire broke out at a Toronto seniors housing residence late last night. Fire officials say they had to force their way into an apartment on the 8th floor before removing one person from the bedroom. CTV's Beth McDonnell with the details.
4: There is evidence of the deadly fire from the outside. Charred brick above a broken 8th floor window. While inside, a team has been busy at work investigating what caused the fire to spark and spread.
5: I just saw them bring out someone on a stretcher. And it was really sad. And happens. No one likes to see a tragedy like that.
6: Nice guy, but what are you going to do?
4: Two residents of this large supportive housing building near Young and Carlton tell CTV News a man died in the fire. Ross Dockward says he was a senior who went by the name Kasam. He says he would sometimes go to College Park to enjoy the weather, and they were friends for the past 3 years.
6: Not good, not good at all. It's too bad. You know, he was a nice guy. Never bothered nobody. Did his own thing.
4: The fire broke out around 10 o'clock Sunday night. Firefighters say they forced their way into the unit, encountering heavy smoke and heat before removing one person from the bedroom.
7: Vital signs absent, brought them down and started immediate life-saving measures. That individual was then transported to the care of Toronto Paramedic Services, where unfortunately they were pronounced deceased.
4: Loft Community Services, one of the service providers here, says the building belongs to Toronto Community Services and it is deeply saddened by the tragic fire. Many who live here are elderly and vulnerable. Some say they had difficulty understanding the instructions over the PA system.
8: Not clear. There's so many people hearing my friend, my neighbor, talking with me. I don't understand.
4: While for others, the fire created anxiety and concern.
9: Next, you know, 5, 6, 7, 8 fire trucks somewhere. Then I looked downstairs and 4 more ambulances. And it just went crazy.
10: Well, I'm not too happy. Yeah, okay. Somebody died.
11: Sad. But there's nothing I can do about that now.
4: Fire crews say it's too early to tell if the unit had working smoke alarms. Toronto Seniors Housing is offering its condolences to friends and family of the victim and say staff are on site supporting tenants. As with all fatal fires, the Ontario Fire Marshal is investigating. Beth McDonnell, CTV News.
0: Police are investigating after shots were fired at a McDonald's in Scarborough tonight. This was the scene near Eglinton and McCowan. Officers say gunshots rang out at 9:45 p.m. No injuries were reported, but police say evidence of gunfire was located and there was visible damage to the restaurant. The suspects are described as all males wearing black clothing and masks. They fled in a light-colored vehicle. A teen boy has been arrested in connection with a homicide in Oshawa this weekend. Happened on Saturday night around 8 p.m. near a Tim Hortons at Simcoe Street and Winchester Road. Police say two groups of males were involved in a fight outside the restaurant. A 23-year-old man died at the scene. His cause of death has not been released. A 16-year-old Brampton boy surrendered to police today. He's now been charged with second-degree murder. This is Durham Region's third homicide of the year. An investigation is underway after a toddler fell to her death from a North York high-rise yesterday afternoon. Today, neighbors questioning how it could have happened and a warning. Some of the details in this story are disturbing. CTV's Janice Golding reports.
12: So it's one pane, a single pane.
13: Lorraine shows reporters the floor-to-ceiling windows in her bedroom, the location exactly 12 floors below a window a toddler would plunge through yesterday.
12: All I saw is like something falling off a balcony, hit the window, checked over the banister, and then there was the child at the bottom.
14: But by the time I got downstairs, a mother had been down there already, and she was holding a child screaming.
13: It was 12:20 p.m., lunch hour on Mother's Day, and many residents were home when the little girl fell from the 19th floor.
15: We thought that something from the balcony fell, like any glass material fell from that.
16: We just hear some glass pieces fell off the balcony of a floor above.
13: A scene of horror Srivatsa watched unfold.
16: I saw the child. The mother actually screamed, Mera Bachcha, in Hindi, which means my child. It was very bad.
13: Residents say while the units have childproof safety stoppers, which prevent windows from opening more than a few inches, the glass is single-paned. And up until recent years, children were not permitted to live there.
17: Before, this building was just for adults. When I moved here, my children were in their teen years, and if they had been a little bit younger, I would have to move into other buildings.
18: I arrived here in 2009. My daughter was 18 and I had to prove that she was 18 at the time.
13: CTV News reached out to Graydon Hall Management by phone and in person.
19: We were told that that was an adult-only building until more recently. I am not able to say right now either. It's under investigation and there's nothing else I can say.
13: Police will only say there is a very active investigation underway at a time residents say they are learning more about the child, whom next-door neighbors describe as a two-year-old girl who moved into the building with her parents earlier this year.
20: It's my worst nightmare, so I'm constantly telling the boys away from the windows, no one in the balcony.
13: This is the fourth time since March that a child has died falling from an apartment building in southern Ontario. To date, all of the children who have lost their lives in these high-rise accidents have been six and under. And of course, public safety experts are advising parents who live in apartment buildings to double-check the child safety locks on their doors and windows. Janice Golding, CTV News.
0: We'll have more news in a moment.

0: seasonal, much cooler than what's considered normal this time of year. Winds out of the north, but they will be light. Tomorrow is another pleasant day. Dayside, we'll enjoy a mix of sun and cloud and a high of 14 degrees. And then we've got some rain on the way. So we'll detail the timing and give you an idea of how much to expect coming up in your weather forecast. For now, Zoraida, back to you.
1: Thank you, Lindsay. The race to replace Brad Bradford as councillor in Beaches East York is expanding. The latest candidate vying for a seat in that ward in the upcoming municipal election is a familiar face to CTV viewers, Natalie Johnson. She joins six others currently seeking the position. They are James Dan, Tyson Legg, Kevin Morrison, Adam Smith, Austin Vieira, and Jeff Wall. CTV News released a statement which reads, upon being advised by video journalist Natalie Johnson that she was considering running for Toronto City Council this October, CTV News immediately ceased using her in any on-air or editorial capacity and will continue to not do so until after the municipal election. We thank Natalie for her many journalistic contributions over her 19 years at CTV News as she pursues this new opportunity. Voters will head to the polls to elect their next City Council on October 26th. We are learning more tonight about an OPP investigation into a Toronto City Councillor. As CTV's John Woodward reports, the investigation appears to be tied to development approvals for at least two properties in the councillor's ward.
2: These four-story brick buildings on Kennedy Road are soon slated to be replaced by high-rises. A 21-story tower and a 42-story tower behind that, 682 units in total, a short distance from transit at Kennedy Subway Station. A development city staff initially didn't approve of, saying they had concerns about the building's size and opposed the application in its current form, sparking a dispute apparently resolved through a motion by Scarborough Southwest Councillor Parthi Candavel.
3: 708 to 712 Kennedy Road, Ontario Land Tribunal hearing request for directions.
2: It's not illegal for city councillors to overrule planning staff, but one source at City Hall told CTV News a developer had raised concerns about Candavel asking for money to get the process moving. Something about his role in the process has attracted the attention of the Ontario Provincial Police, who confirmed an investigation in a statement saying the investigation is ongoing and we are unable to provide further comment or details at this time. It seems this isn't the only property the OPP have been looking at. A source tells CTV News the police service approached a developer of a different Scarborough property interested in an alleged arrangement where the developer claimed they had to pay a considerable amount of money to move the project forward. Developers are often asked to pay a community benefits charge under Section 37 of the Planning Act. The source said the alleged arrangement went beyond this. Candavel said Sunday, "I was surprised to learn of an OPP investigation into allegations against me. I recognize this is difficult news and hope to resolve the situation quickly." Toronto's Mayor Olivia Chow said in a statement the mayor will not comment on an active investigation. The residents of Toronto expect every councillor and the mayor to act with integrity. Candavel hasn't responded to CTV's questions on the specific properties. As for the development on Kennedy Road, the property owners here didn't return calls either. John Woodward, CTV News.
1: Coming up here on CTV News, a troubling new report reveals growing wait times and deepening deficits at Ontario hospitals. The government disputing the findings.
0: Pleasant conditions again for tomorrow. We are looking at roughly 10 to 15 millimeters of rain at night and overnight into Wednesday. And then we're going to be talking about some temperature improvements heading into the long weekend. Just how high could that temperature climb? I'll show you after the break.
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1: Six degrees right now under clear skies as we take a live look downtown Toronto, the Toronto sign, and the soccer pitch. We do have a risk of frost overnight, and again tomorrow a chance of showers. A bit of an unsettled few days ahead, in fact. Here's Lindsay with details.
2: Well, Zoraida, no question, the last many weeks we've been experiencing daytime highs much cooler than what's considered normal. Tonight's another chilly night. We have a frost advisory in place, but inching ever closer to the long weekend, we do see signs of improvement, even some 20-degree highs expected before the week is finished. Weather is brought to you by the Presler Law Firm Injury Lawyers. You don't pay unless they win. Before we get to our local forecast, I just want to talk about the weekend. We had a pretty severe line of thunderstorms move through on Saturday, and that led to some damage in the London area. So this is just north of the city, off Wonderland Road. There were, as you can see, several areas of damage, including this barn that was completely totaled. So today, members of the Northern Tornadoes Project were on site trying to determine whether or not this was a tornado that touched down or perhaps a microburst. So we're waiting to hear results of that. But yes, it is now active weather season, less so tonight. Tonight, we're not talking about the risk of thunderstorms. We might be tomorrow night, but tonight, it's about the risk of frost. Take a look at some of these overnight lows below freezing in cities like London, Waterloo, Peterborough, and Bancroft. Plus two is the forecast overnight low around Niagara Falls and Toronto. And then tomorrow's daytime highs are still in double-digit territory, but I'm just going to remind you that our average temperature this time of year is about 18 degrees. That's where we expect to be, and we're not quite getting there, but again, change is coming. As for further change, we will start off tomorrow with some sunny skies, and then we're watching a low-pressure system move in, and this one has the potential to bring us perhaps 10 to 15 millimeters of rain, depending on where you're joining us from. This is what the timing of it all looks like. I'm going to pause it first midday tomorrow to show you mostly sunny skies in the morning, increasing cloudiness in the afternoon, and then around the dinner hour, we're starting to get into that period of wet weather. Risk of thunderstorms through the overnight hours, so that's about 4 a.m. on Wednesday. Wednesday itself isn't a washout. It's just a generally unsettled day. And then Thursday, we should see a little less in the way of precip, but still hanging on to some cloud cover. So the next 3 days look like this, still a little cool for this time of year, but here is the 7-day forecast, and I would like to draw your attention to Friday through the long weekend, highs in the low 20s, finally, and that's not all, also a mix of sun and cloud expected most days, chance of showers for your Victoria Day Monday. That's your look at the weather. Zoraida, back to you.
1: Thank you, Lindsay. At Queen's Park, hospital admission wait times were a topic of debate today in response to a new report finding they have increased by more than 50% in the past 5 years. CTV's Queen's Park Bureau Chief Siobhan Morris with the details.
3: It's a new peek into Ontario's hospitals, showing growing wait times and deepening deficits, or as the report's author describes it,
4: a system under immense strain.
3: The data compiled by the left-leaning Center for Policy Alternatives finds in 2020-21, 90% of patients spent 29 hours in emergency departments waiting to be admitted. By 2024-25, that was up to 44 hours, a 52% increase.
4: The longer patients languish in the emergency department waiting to be admitted, the risks of deteriorating health status and poorer outcomes increase.
3: A spokesperson for the Minister of Health calls the report misguided, with Sylvia Jones touting spending increases on hospitals.
5: We all have a responsibility, hospital leadership and government, to make sure that that money is being spent appropriately.
6: No one is operating a more efficient system, but as the aging, growing population hits it, it just can't cope.
3: You hear that same pushback from opposition leaders.
7: Hallways, broom closets. This is where patients are being treated.
8: 60% of hospitals taking out a line of credit just to stay open.
3: Minister Jones insists government action has made a difference.
5: Whether it is scope of practice changes, whether it is primary care access, then individuals make decisions not to go to an emergency department because they have those other opportunities.
9: Everybody see me?
3: Earlier in the day, Jones expanded the list of ailments pharmacists can assess and treat.
10: Calluses and corns, dandruff, dry eye, head lice, jock itch, mild headache, nasal congestion, ringworm, and warts.
3: Starting in July, pharmacists will also be able to administer 6 more vaccines, including tetanus, pertussis, and RSV. There could be more responsibilities coming for other health professionals like optometrists and dental hygienists.
9: What I think we saw today really is just tinkering around the edges. I have a difficult time imagining that it's going to make a significant difference.
2: The Ontario Nurses Association is launching a constitutional challenge of the law that prevents them from taking job action up to striking, something nurses in other provinces can do. The Minister of Health says she supports the work that nurses do, but she's going to let the legal process play out. At Queen's Park, Siobhan Morris, CTV News.
1: Breaking ground on a massive upgrade project at Pearson Airport. Coming up, the decade-long renovation, one of the biggest infrastructure programs in Canadian history.
0: When you see it happen, send it to CTV News. 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
11: Yeah, Larry was playing like crazy. But, like, I'm confident. I think we got a good shot of doing something this season. I just can't imagine us without him. He's my favorite person to watch, too, so I don't know what I'd do.
12: The division's looking really strong this year. We might have a chance of going to the finals.
11: But I don't know. 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
13: Man, I think you talk too much.
11: Okay.
13: You hear that? That's nice.
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1: In sports, the Blue Jays opened a series against the Rays tonight, looking for revenge at home after being swept in Tampa Bay last week.
22: And another one belted way back in right field and gone.
1: It was a big night for shortstop Andrés Giménez, who batted in all 5 runs for the Blue Jays on 2 hits, including this 3-run homer in the second inning. It was not enough, though, as the Jays fell 8-5. The two teams meet again tomorrow night. And prior to tonight's matchup, the Blue Jays made some roster moves, including placing Addison Barger on the 10-day injured list with a right elbow inflammation. It comes a couple of days after he made an impressive throw from the outfield to get an out at home plate in the series with the LA Angels. The Jays also designated Eric Lauer for assignment today following a rough performance against the Angels and recalled Yohendrick Pinango and Yariel Rodriguez from Buffalo. A groundbreaking ceremony was held at Pearson Airport this morning to mark the beginning of a multi-billion dollar upgrade over the next decade. CTV's Raheem Ladani has more on the renovation.
23: What is the number one thing you would change at Toronto Pearson International Airport?
24: Like each arrival.
25: Additional escalators, more elevators.
26: There's often like many lines are just closed.
23: Inside Terminal 1, not everyone feels Canada's busiest airport stacks up to others.
27: It's always a joy when you come back after a long flight, have to wait for almost 3/4 hour for your bag.
28: Recently, I've been to the Newark Airport, which was renovated, and they have a very streamlined system.
29: 1, 2, 3, go!
23: Hoping to improve the travel experience, officials are breaking ground on a 10-year modernization project. Phase one will cost $3 billion. And Pearson's CEO says passengers will feel the difference through fewer delays and smoother travel.
28: You'll often find the pilot saying, okay, we're sitting here waiting for a gate. So we're going to have expanded airfield parking aprons and aircraft positions and a high-speed taxiway that moves airplanes faster onto and off the runway.
23: Other promises include less baggage disruptions, while runway and airfield upgrades could help move up to 28,000 more passengers a day. Government officials also say the project will create tens of thousands of new jobs.
3: This means more pathways into the workforce, more opportunities for our businesses, and more economic momentum for the entire region.
23: While some travelers feel Pearson Airport is on the right flight path.
4: Personally, I don't think we've had a horror story with Pearson, right? But again, we live in Grimsby, not Toronto, right? So, but when we come, everything runs smoothly.
23: Others aren't convinced about the decade-long vision.
5: I believe it when I see it type of thing. Usually when somebody says 10 years, it usually means 15.
23: During construction, airport officials say travelers will not experience any extra delays, and more expansion plans will be announced in the near future. Raheem Ladani, CTV News.

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2: A note for commuters, there's an early subway closure on a stretch of Line 2 to be aware of this week. Service ended at midnight between St. George and Woodbine stations. The early closure will run through Friday and is being done to accommodate track work. Shuttle buses will run instead, with regular service resuming each morning at 6. And that's our report for this evening. A reminder, you can get breaking news all day long on CP24 and on our website, ctvnewstoronto.ca. For Lindsay Morrison and all of us here at CTV News, have a good night. I'm Zoraida Allman. We'll see you tomorrow.

0: Someone who had contact with a hantavirus case on a flight is now isolating in Peel region. A motorcyclist is in life-threatening condition following a collision in Mississauga. And a child's in hospital with serious injuries after being struck by a vehicle while riding an e-scooter. This is Toronto's breaking news, CP24. I'm Liz West. A third person in Ontario is being monitored for hantavirus. Now they're isolating in Peel region. And for the latest on the virus, we're joined live now by CP24's Phil Perkins. Phil, what can you update us with?
1: Well, Liz, at first on Friday, Health Minister Sylvia Jones said that a third person was isolating, and later after the weekend, earlier today, we understand that that person is isolating in Peel region. So that leaves three Ontarians right now isolating. We do understand that there's a couple over in Grey Bruce County. They left the MV Hondure, the Atlantic-based cruise ship that had eight people infected with hantavirus, three people dying due to that. That couple arrived back in Canada in late April. Now, this third person was visiting Canada. We do understand that they're isolating now, not sure where, whether at a hospital or at family and friends' homes, but we do understand that they are one of three people, according to Public Health Agency of Canada, that have potentially exposed to a confirmed case of the virus while on a plane. So can't confirm whether those three people are actually on the MV Hondure or not, but we do understand that they were potentially exposed. They all are all isolating right now. So we know a lot about this virus. This is not like the COVID-19 that turned the world upside down just a couple of years ago. This has been studied by infectious disease experts since the 90s. They do understand how this virus works. They understand that the incubation time is 45 days. So these people who are isolating Ontario, they're all asymptomatic. And right now they're being watched closely by public health in the regions. And they're going to watch them for 45 days to see how they do. And so if they get the clear after 45 days, they can move on. So here is some more reaction to this revelation. Liberals primary care critic Adil Shamji, as well as Dr. Fahad Razak, who's an internist at St. Michael's Hospital, talking about the difference in severity between the hantavirus and COVID-19.
2: I won't speculate as to what the actual public health guidelines are right now. I'm not an infectious disease specialist. But what I would say is this underscores the importance of having a robust and well-funded public health system. Right now, we have three contacts of people who have hantavirus. We don't have three people with hantavirus. I'm sure all of the public health units are doing the necessary work of engaging in contact tracing, checking in with them frequently, designating a hospital that they can go to in case they do develop symptoms.
3: This is not something like the COVID pandemic. It is a very important example to look at. I think this example of the sequence of exposure to spread is very important to keep an eye on. But for the general public, the risk is very, very low. I would say in general, this highlights the kind of pressure, threat, and sometimes exposure event that can happen as these viruses jump from animals into humans. That's what COVID was. That's what SARS was. That's what hantavirus is as well. It's primarily in animals, and then it spreads into humans.
1: As Dr. Fahad Razak was saying, yeah, transmission mainly with hantavirus is with an infected rat or mouse disturbing, you know, fecal matter, urine, stuff like that, and being exposed to it in a poorly ventilated space for a prolonged period of time. That's how you normally get it. Now, we do understand the three people on the plane potentially exposed to another human with a confirmed case of the virus. That person-to-person transmission is very rare, and infectious disease experts say that they're not worried. Back to you.
0: All right. Thanks for that. That's CP24's Phil Perkins. And a boy's in hospital tonight with serious injuries, this after colliding with a vehicle while riding an e-scooter in Brampton. And Peel police say the collision happened near Clyde Road and Dancor Street. It was in the Beauvert and Chincoosie area around 7:15. The boy was taken to a trauma center, and investigators say the driver remained on scene and is cooperating. And critical injuries in a crash involving a motorcycle in Mississauga. It happened on Derry Road. It was near the 410, and it was before 3:30. Now, Peel police say a motorcycle and a car collided, and the man riding the motorcycle was taken to a trauma center. Paramedics describe his injuries as life-threatening. And one person's in hospital after a dirt bike crashed in West Pickering. Durham police say a dirt bike went off the roadway near Woodview Avenue and Braylorn Trail. It was around 3:15 this afternoon. A male was found without vital signs, and officers began life-saving measures. The male was taken to a Toronto area trauma center. And police are searching for a suspect in a hit-and-run in a Parkdale event overnight. It happened in the Queen and Jamison area. It was just before 3 a.m., and paramedics say a man was struck and taken to hospital with serious injuries. According to police, the suspect left the scene. Now, police have not released a description of the vehicle at this time. And police investigating after shots were fired at a restaurant in Scarborough tonight. It was reported around 9:45 in the Eglinton and McCowan area. Police found evidence of gunfire at the scene and damage to the restaurant, but no injuries are reported. The suspects are described as males wearing all black clothing and masks. They fled in a light-colored vehicle. And one person's dead after a fire broke out at a residence for seniors downtown. Crews responded to the high-rise building at Yonge and Carlton. It was shortly before 10 o'clock last night. Firefighters had to force their way into an apartment on the 8th floor. And Toronto Fire says one person was located inside, pulled out of the unit without vital signs. They were pronounced dead after being transferred into the care of paramedics.
4: I just saw them bring out someone on a stretcher. And it was really sad. And no one likes to see a tragedy like that.
5: Not good. Not good at all. It's too bad. You know, he was a nice guy. Never bothered nobody. Did his own thing.
0: Toronto Fire Services investigators looking into the cause and circumstances of the blaze. The Office of the Fire Marshal has also been notified. And the city says fire operations at a pair of Thorncliffe Park condo buildings that caught fire for a second time in recent months have wrapped up. Officials saying the buildings at 11 Thorncliffe Park Drive and 21 Overly Boulevard have been formally turned over to the property management companies. Engineers continue to monitor an updated construction plan to ensure repair work can proceed. Crews responded last Monday morning after the insulation between the buildings caught fire for a second time. Nearly 400 units were evacuated after the November 27th fire, which simmered for more than 2 weeks. This is Toronto's breaking news, CP24, and the investigation continues after the who fell from a high rise in North York. We'll hear from the residents next.
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10: Is there anything else you'd like to get rid of?
11: Oh, yeah.
12: A teen boy has been arrested in a weekend murder in Oshawa. Now, this happened on Saturday night. It was around 8 o'clock near Tim Hortons, located at Simcoe Street and Winchester Road. Police say the victim is a 23-year-old man, and he was involved in a physical altercation and died of his injuries at the scene. A 16-year-old Brampton boy surrendered to police today. He's charged with second-degree murder. An investigation's underway after a toddler fell to her death from a North York high-rise. Neighbors are questioning how it could have happened and a warning that some of the details of the story are disturbing. CTV's Janice Golding reports.
13: So it's one pane, a single pane.
14: Lorraine shows reporters the floor-to-ceiling windows in her bedroom, the location exactly 12 floors below a window a toddler would plunge through yesterday.
13: All I saw is like something falling off a balcony, hit the window, checked over the banister, and then there was the child at the bottom.
15: But by the time I got downstairs, a mother had been down there already, and she was holding a child screaming.
14: It was 12:20 p.m., lunch hour on Mother's Day, and many residents were home when the little girl fell from the 19th floor.
16: We thought that something from the balcony fell, like any glass material fell from that.
17: We just hear some glass pieces fell off the balcony of a floor above.
14: A scene of horror Srivatsa watched unfold.
17: I saw the child. The mother actually screamed, Mera Bachcha, in Hindi, which means my child.
18: It was very bad.
14: Residents say while the units have childproof safety stoppers, which prevent windows from opening more than a few inches, the glass is single-paned. And up until recent years, children were not permitted to live there.
19: Before, this building was just for adults. When I moved here, my children were in their teen years, and if they had been a little bit younger, I would have to move into other buildings.
13: I arrived here in 2009. Yeah. My daughter was 18, and I had to prove that she was 18 at the time.
14: CTV News reached out to Graydon Hall Management by phone and in person.
20: We were told that that was an adult-only building until more recently.
21: I am not able to say right now either. It's under investigation, and there's nothing else I can say.
14: Police will only say there is a very active investigation underway at a time residents say they are learning more about the child, whom next-door neighbors describe as a 2-year-old girl who moved into the building with her parents earlier this year.
22: It's my worst nightmare, so I'm constantly telling the boys away from the windows, no one in the balcony.
14: This is the fourth time since March that a child has died falling from an apartment building in southern Ontario.
12: That was CTV's Janice Golding. And Toronto police are trying to identify a suspect in two sexual assaults over the weekend. They've released these images of the man. Now, police say a woman was sexually assaulted by a man who followed her into an office in a commercial building near Dundas and Bloor. It was around 5:30 p.m. on Saturday. And then last evening, police say a woman who was part of a group of females was sexually assaulted while walking near Dundas and Degrassi. Anyone with information can contact the Sex Crimes Unit or Crime Stoppers. And Toronto police trying to identify a man accused of committing an act of vandalism at a Jewish community center. Investigators have released these pictures of the suspect. Police say a large menorah and at Avenue Road and Davenport area was knocked over and damaged on April 10th. And police say the incident's being treated as suspected hate crime. The suspect was wearing a gray toque, black jacket, gray pants, black running shoes. Anyone with information can contact police or Crime Stoppers. And a husband and wife from Brampton have been arrested in an identity and bank fraud investigation. 43-year-old Donato Pento is facing multiple charges, including three counts of fraud over $5,000. His wife, 43-year-old Nuza Tavares, is charged with possession of property obtained by crime. Peel police say fraudulent identification was used to open personal and business bank accounts under false names. Pento is also accused of impersonating a legitimate bank client to open new accounts and withdraw funds. Police believe there may be other victims. This is Toronto's breaking news. CP24 will have a look at Toronto's top stories. That's next.
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0: pharmacists in Ontario will soon be able to assess and prescribe medicine for 9 more conditions. We'll tell you which ones and when that starts coming up. And breaking ground on a multi-billion dollar transformation. We'll tell you about the changes coming to Pearson Airport over the next 10 years. And the Jays open a 3-game series against the Rays. We'll have the highlights in moments. 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As CTV's John Woodward reports, the investigation appears to be tied to the development approvals for at least 2 properties in the councillor's ward.
1: These 4-story brick buildings on Kennedy Road are soon slated to be replaced by high-rises. A 21-story tower and a 42-story tower behind that, 682 units in total, a short distance from transit at Kennedy Subway Station. A development city staff initially didn't approve of, saying they had concerns about the building size and opposed the application in its current form, sparking a dispute apparently resolved through a motion by Scarborough Southwest Councillor Parthy Candavel.
2: 708 to 712 Kennedy Road, Ontario Land Tribunal hearing request for directions.
1: It's not illegal for city councillors to overrule planning staff, but one source at City Hall told CTV News a developer had raised concerns about Candavel asking for money to get the process moving. Something about his role in the process has attracted the attention of the Ontario Provincial Police, who confirmed an investigation in a statement saying the investigation is ongoing and we are unable to provide further comment or details at this time. It seems this isn't the only property the OPP have been looking at. A source tells CTV News the police service approached a developer of a different Scarborough property interested in an alleged arrangement where the developer claimed they had to pay a considerable amount of money to move the project forward. Developers are often asked to pay a community benefits charge under Section 37 of the Planning Act. The source said the alleged arrangement went beyond this. Candavel said Sunday, "I was surprised to learn of an OPP investigation into allegations against me. I recognize this is difficult news and hope to resolve the situation quickly." Toronto's Mayor Olivia Chow said in a statement the mayor will not comment on an active investigation. The residents of Toronto expect every councillor and the mayor to act with integrity. Candavel hasn't responded to CTV's questions on the specific properties. As for the development on Kennedy Road, the property owners here didn't return calls either. John Woodward, CTV News.
0: And the race to replace Brad Bradford as councillor in Beaches East York is expanding. Natalie Johnson is registering as a candidate in that ward, and she joins 6 others currently vying for the seat: James Dan, Tyson Legg, Kevin Morrison, Adam Smith, Austin Vieira, and Jeff Wall. A statement from CTV News says upon being advised by video journalist Natalie Johnson that she was considering running for Toronto City Council this October, CTV News immediately ceased using her in any on-air or editorial capacity and will continue to not do so until after the municipal election. We thank Natalie for her many journalistic contributions over her 19 years at CTV News as she pursues this new opportunity. And CP24 is a division of CTV News. The Ontario Liberals defend the results of a nomination race in Scarborough Southwest that saw leadership hopeful Nate Erskine-Smith fall short in earning the candidacy.
3: You only have to win by one. The rest is just all gravy, right? That's the reality. Nominations are that close sometimes. And they're hard fought. They're inside the family. But the people of Scarborough Southwest spoke. And they voted. And I'm satisfied that it was a fair and open process. And we're just excited. We're really excited right now about getting on with the by-election and getting out there knocking on doors.
4: I am very excited to win a very hard-fought nomination race. And now I'm more concentrated on by-election, that how we can turn that riding as red. So that is the main concentration right now.
0: Asanul Hafiz beat Nate Erskine-Smith by 19 votes in Saturday's nomination in Scarborough Southwest. And Erskine-Smith has raised the possibility of challenging the result, claiming there were issues with voter IDs. Erskine-Smith represents the neighboring riding of Beaches East York federally and was seeking the provincial seat in his efforts to win the Ontario Liberal leadership. This is Toronto's breaking news, CP24. A new report finds hospital admission wait times in Ontario, well, they've increased 52% over the past 5 years. We'll take a closer look next.
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0: Pharmacists in the province will soon be able to administer more vaccines and treat more common ailments. The Ford government says Ontario pharmacists will be able to assess and prescribe medicine for 9 more conditions. This starts in July, and those conditions include head lice and ringworm and warts. They'll be able to treat an additional 5 in 2027, and pharmacists can already treat 19 illnesses. They'll also be allowed to provide 6 extra vaccines in July, including tetanus, RSV, shingles, and other shots that are currently only available at doctor's offices and other clinical settings.
11: Our government is delivering on our plan to make it more convenient for people to access the care they need closer to home. This is one more way we are building on our progress in health care and continuing to support our world-class healthcare workforce. Thank you to all the pharmacists and many other healthcare professionals for providing exceptional care to patients and their families here in Toronto and across Ontario.
0: Well, the province says it's also working to expand the scope of practice for other healthcare professionals, and that includes optometrists, physiotherapists, and dental hygienists. And a new report from the Canadian Centre for Policy Alternatives finds hospital admission wait times in Ontario have increased 52% over the past 5 years. The CCPA report finds that 90% of patients spent 44 hours in the emergency department. That's awaiting hospital admission. It's putting the blame squarely on what it describes as perpetual budget deficits and government underfunding. The organization says the majority of Ontario's 136 hospitals have carried operational deficits since 2022.
12: The significant increase in hospital admission wait times demonstrates a system under immense strain, unable to cope with the demand for acute care services. The longer patients languish in the emergency department waiting to be admitted, the risks of deteriorating health status and poorer outcomes increase.
13: What this report suggests is what we're looking at down the road here is an intensification of the cuts. We're looking at ongoing access problems and a degradation in the quality of care.
0: The report says hospital costs are rising 6% each year. This is Toronto's breaking news. CP24, Pearson breaking ground on new infrastructure that will see new baggage carousels in Terminal 1. We'll tell you what other changes are coming to the airport next.
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0: Now, there's an early subway closure on a stretch of Line 2 to keep in mind this week. Service will end just before midnight between St. George and Woodbine stations. This early closure will run through Friday. It's to accommodate some track work. Shuttle buses will be there for you instead, with regular service resuming bright and early at 6 a.m. each morning. And the multi-billion-dollar upgrade to Pearson Airport is in the works. The airport's saying the initial $3 billion investment will transform Pearson and allow it to serve roughly 30,000 more passengers daily when it's complete in a decade. The first phase will focus on airfield technology upgrades and expansion, as well as an overhaul of the baggage network.
26: Elevators, rental slow, right? Maybe some additional escalators, more elevators, anything to get us from point A to point B quicker. Yeah, some signage, that goes a long way too.
27: When I first traveled a long time ago, it was a little bit smaller. So now that it's bigger, it seems more overwhelming. I mean, I know this is a big airport with all the terminals, but yeah, it's very confusing.
28: I believe it when I see it type of thing. I've gone through that at an airport in the U.S., and it certainly has a lot of bumps in the smoothly planned road. It's not always as smooth. So usually when somebody says 10 years, it usually means 15.
0: And Pearson Airport says that beyond the first phase of improvements, it plans to invest in modernizing Terminals 1 and 3. And the Blue Jays opened a series at home against the Tampa Bay Rays.
15: And another one belted.
0: The Jays were trailing 5-0 in the second when Andre Jimenez hit a 3-run homer. Jimenez delivered again in the seventh when he hit a 2-run shot, and that's as close as the Jays got on the scoreboard. The Rays take the series opener 8-5. And this is Toronto's breaking news, CP24. We'll have a look at Toronto's top stories next.

0: New developments tonight in the deadly hantavirus outbreak on a cruise ship as all Canadians on board return home. Good evening. 10 people are now isolating across the country. We already knew of a couple in our province who may have been exposed to the virus while aboard the ship. Today, Ontario's health minister confirming a third person is now isolating in Peel region after coming into contact with someone with the virus on a flight. Let's go to CP24's Phil Perkins live outside of Peel Public Health with what we know. Phil.
1: That's right, yes. So we heard from a Public Health Agency of Canada talking about the people who are potentially exposed to this deadly hantavirus outbreak on the MV Hondure that left three people dead, eight people infected. We understand that four people are back home in British Columbia. They're isolating in Vancouver Island. We already know about the couple in Grey Bruce County. They left the cruise ship early. They have been self-isolating and since late April. They're going to be doing so for the next 45 days. And we do understand three people potentially exposed to a confirmed case of hantavirus on a plane. So unclear if these three people were ever on the cruise, but we do understand that one of the three is someone in Peel region. They're visiting the country. We don't know whether they're isolating inside a health center or with family and friends, but we do understand that they are asymptomatic. They are being closely monitored by Peel Public Health, and they are going to be isolating for the next 45 days. And we see a lot of people spooked by what's happening here. It makes sense. Three people dead on this cruise ship. But we understand from infectious disease experts that the hantavirus is not COVID-19. They have been studying this virus since the 90s. They understand its incubation. That's why they're waiting 45 days, and they're going to be monitored by public health officials on a daily basis to see if they develop symptoms at all. And if they don't after 45 days, they should be good to go. So we're going to hear from Health Minister Sylvia Jones a little bit more on the couple that are self-isolating in Grey Bruce. And we're also going to hear from Fahad Razak, who is a internist at St. Michael's Hospital, talking about the difference between hantavirus and COVID-19, which we all know turned this entire world upside down a couple years ago.
2: Asymptomatic monitoring daily by the public health units. We have not seen any indication that they were in close contact and would become symptomatic. So we're making sure that those public health units under the leadership of Dr. Moore are following the appropriate health recommendations.
3: This version of the virus, although it can spread between people, spread is very challenging still. And so we don't think of this as having the kind of risk of spread of a virus, for example, like COVID or other viruses like influenza or RSV, which can spread much more easily.
1: And again, we do understand the main form of transmission is very close contact with infected rats or mice. We do understand, yes, there could be human-to-human contact, but again, very rare. We're hearing from infectious disease experts, and they say they're not worried about that strain. Back to you, Zoraida.
0: CP24's Phil Perkin. Thanks. Thank you, Phil. A man is fighting for his life in hospital after a motorcycle crash in Mississauga. Peel police say it happened on Derry Road near the 410 before 3:30 this afternoon. A motorcycle and car collided. The man riding the motorcycle was taken to a trauma center with what paramedics describe as life-threatening injuries. The driver of the car remained on scene. The cause of the crash remains under investigation. In Brampton, a boy is in hospital after being struck by a vehicle while riding an e-scooter. It happened near Clyde Road and Dencourt Street, west of Williams Parkway, around 7:15. Paramedics say the boy was taken to hospital with serious non-life-threatening injuries. The driver involved remained on scene. In Pickering, a male has been seriously injured after crashing on a dirt bike this afternoon. Our CTV news chopper was over the scene at Woodview Avenue and Braylorn Trail. Police say a male riding a dirt bike went off the roadway around 3:15. He was located without vital signs and taken to hospital. The age of the victim has not been released. The investigation is ongoing. An elderly man is dead after a fire broke out at a Toronto seniors housing residence late last night. Fire officials say they had to force their way into an apartment on the eighth floor before removing one person from the bedroom. CTV's Beth McDonnell with the details.
4: There is evidence of the deadly fire from the outside. Charred brick above a broken eighth floor window. While inside, a team has been busy at work investigating what caused the fire to spark and spread.
5: I just saw them bring out someone on a stretcher, and it was really sad. And and no one likes to see a tragedy like that.
6: Nice guy, but what are you going to do?
4: Two residents of this large supportive housing building near Young and Carlton tell CTV News a man died in the fire. Ross Dockward says he was a senior who went by the name Kasam. He says he would sometimes go to College Park to enjoy the weather, and they were friends for the past 3 years.
6: Not good. Not good at all. It's too bad. You know, he was a nice guy. Never bothered nobody. Did his own thing.
4: The fire broke out around 10 o'clock Sunday night. Firefighters say they forced their way into the unit, encountering heavy smoke and heat before removing one person from the bedroom.
7: Vital signs absent. Brought them down and started immediate life-saving measures. That individual was then transported to the care of Toronto Paramedic Services, where unfortunately they were pronounced deceased.
4: Loft Community Services, one of the service providers here, says the building belongs to Toronto Community Services, and it is deeply saddened by the tragic fire. Many who live here are elderly and vulnerable. Some say they had difficulty understanding the instructions over the PA system.
8: Not clear. There's so many people hearing my friend, my neighbor, talking with me. I don't understand.
4: While for others, the fire created anxiety and concern.
9: Next, you know, 5, 6, 7, 8 fire trucks come by. Then I look downstairs for 4 more ambulances. And it just went crazy.
10: Well, I'm not too happy. Yeah, somebody died.
11: Sad. But there's nothing I can do about that now.
4: Fire crews say it's too early to tell if the unit had working smoke alarms. Toronto Seniors Housing is offering its condolences to friends and family of the victim and say staff are on site supporting tenants. As with all fatal fires, the Ontario Fire Marshal is investigating. Beth McDonnell, CTV News.
0: Police are investigating after shots were fired at a McDonald's in Scarborough tonight. This was the scene near Eglinton and McCowan. Officers say gunshots rang out at 9:45 p.m. No injuries were reported, but police say evidence of gunfire was located and there was visible damage to the restaurant. The suspects are described as all males wearing black clothing and masks. They fled in a light-colored vehicle. A teen boy has been arrested in connection with a homicide in Oshawa this weekend. It happened on Saturday night around 8 p.m. near a Tim Hortons at Simcoe Street and Winchester Road. Police say two groups of males were involved in a fight outside the restaurant. A 23-year-old man died at the scene. His cause of death has not been released. A 16-year-old Brampton boy surrendered to police today. He's now been charged with second-degree murder. This is Durham Region's third homicide of the year. An investigation is underway after a toddler fell to her death from a North York high-rise yesterday afternoon. Today, neighbors questioning how it could have happened and a warning. Some of the details in this story are disturbing. CTV's Janice Golding reports.
12: It's one pane, a single pane.
13: Lorraine shows reporters the floor-to-ceiling windows in her bedroom. The location exactly 12 floors below a window a toddler would plunge through yesterday.
12: All I saw is like something falling off a balcony, hit the window, checked over the banister, and then there was the child at the bottom.
14: But by the time I got downstairs, a mother had been down there already, and she was holding a child screaming.
13: It was 12:20 p.m., lunch hour on Mother's Day, and many residents were home when the little girl fell from the 19th floor.
15: We thought that something from the balcony fell, like any glass material fell from that.
16: We just heard some glass pieces fell off the balcony of a floor above.
13: A scene of horror Srivatsa watched unfold.
16: I saw the child. The mother actually screamed, Mera Bacha, in Hindi, which means my child.
17: It was very bad.
13: Residents say while the units have childproof safety stoppers, which prevent windows from opening more than a few inches, the glass is single-paned. And up until recent years, children were not permitted to live there.
18: Before, this building was just for adults. When I moved here, my children were in their teen years, and if they had been a little bit younger, I would have to move into other buildings.
12: I arrived here in 2009. Yeah. My daughter was 18, and I had to prove that she was 18 at the time.
13: CTV News reached out to Graydon Hall Management by phone and in person.
19: We were told that that was an adult-only building until more recently.
20: I am not able to say right now either. It's under investigation, and there's nothing else I can say.
13: Police will only say there is a very active investigation underway at a time residents say they there learning more about the child, whom next-door neighbors describe as a two-year-old girl who moved into the building with her parents earlier this year.
17: It's my worst nightmare, so I'm constantly telling the boys away from the windows, no one in the balcony.
13: This is the fourth time since March that a child has died falling from an apartment building in southern Ontario. To date, all of the children who have lost their lives in these high-rise accidents have been six and under. And of course, public safety experts are advising parents who live in apartment buildings to double-check the child safety locks on their doors and windows. Janice Golding, CTV News.
0: We'll have more news in a moment. Here's a live look right now at the Toronto skyline. Yeah, it's a bit of a chilly one tonight, 6 degrees, and we've got clear skies. Lindsay Morrison has our first look at the forecast.
21: Well, Zoraida, once again tonight, we find ourselves with clear skies, calm winds, and some pretty cool temperatures. So that is the perfect recipe for frost. There is a widespread advisory in place once again from southwestern Ontario all the way into Quebec, including portions of the GTA. We're not under the advisory here in the city of Toronto, but there is still a risk of frost, especially with the temperature dropping to about +2. This is well below seasonal, much

0: They are James Dan, Tyson Legg, Kevin Morrison, Adam Smith, Austin Vieira, and Jeff Wall. CTV News released a statement which reads, upon being advised by video journalist Natalie Johnson that she was considering running for Toronto City Council this October, CTV News immediately ceased using her in any on-air or editorial capacity and will continue to not do so until after the municipal election. We thank Natalie for her many journalistic contributions over her 19 years at CTV News as she pursues this new opportunity. Voters will head to the polls to elect their next city council on October 26th. We are learning more tonight about an OPP investigation into a Toronto City Councillor. As CTV's John Woodward reports, the investigation appears to be tied to development approvals for at least two properties in the councillor's ward.
1: These four-story brick buildings on Kennedy Road are soon slated to be replaced by high-rises. A 21-story tower and a 42-story tower behind that, 682 units in total, a short distance from transit at Kennedy Subway Station. A development city staff initially didn't approve of, saying they had concerns about the building size and opposed the application in its current form, sparking a dispute apparently resolved through a motion by Scarborough Southwest Councillor Parthy Candavel.
2: 708 to 712 Kennedy Road, Ontario Land Tribunal hearing, request for directions.
1: It's not illegal for city councillors to overrule planning staff, but one source at City Hall told CTV News a developer had raised concerns last about Candavel asking for money to get the process moving. Something about his role in the process has attracted the attention of the Ontario Provincial Police, who confirmed an investigation in a statement saying the investigation is ongoing and we are unable to provide further comment or details at this time.
3: It seems this isn't the only property the OPP have been looking at. A source tells CTV News the police service approached a developer of a different Scarborough property interested in an alleged arrangement where the developer claimed they had to pay a considerable amount of money to move the project forward.
1: Developers are often asked to pay a community benefits charge under Section 37 of the Planning Act. The source said the alleged arrangement went beyond this. Candavel said Sunday, "I was surprised to learn of an OPP investigation into allegations against me. I recognize this is difficult news and hope to resolve the situation quickly." Toronto's Mayor Olivia Chow said in a statement, "The mayor will not comment on an active investigation. The residents of Toronto expect every councillor and the mayor to act with integrity." Candavel hasn't responded to CTV's questions on the specific properties. As for the development on Kennedy Road, the property owners here didn't return calls either. John Woodward, CTV News.
0: Coming up here on CTV News, a troubling new report reveals growing wait times and deepening deficits at Ontario hospitals. The government disputing the findings.
4: Pleasant conditions again for tomorrow. We are looking at roughly 10 to 15 millimeters of rain at night and overnight into Wednesday. And then we're going to be talking about some temperature improvements heading into the long weekend. Just how high could that temperature climb? I'll show you after the break.
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0: 6 degrees right now under clear skies as we take a live look downtown Toronto, the Toronto sign, and the soccer pitch.

0: Rich. We do have a risk of frost overnight, and again tomorrow a chance of showers. A bit of an unsettled few days ahead, in fact. Here's Lindsay with details.
1: Well, Zoraida, no question, the last many weeks we've been experiencing daytime highs much cooler than what's considered normal. Tonight's another chilly night. We have a frost advisory in place, but inching ever closer to the long weekend, we do see signs of improvement, even some 20-degree highs expected before the week is finished. Weather is brought to you by the Presler Law Firm Injury Lawyers. You don't pay unless they win. Before we get to our local forecast, I just want to talk about the weekend. We had a pretty severe line of thunderstorms move through on Saturday, and that led to some damage in the London area. So this is just north of the city, off Wonderland Road. There were, as you can see, several areas of damage, including this barn that was completely totaled. So today, members of the Northern Tornadoes Project were on site trying to determine whether or not this was a tornado that touched down or perhaps a microburst. So we're waiting to hear results of that. But yes, it is now active weather season, less so tonight. Tonight, we're not talking about the risk of thunderstorms. We might be tomorrow night, but tonight, it's about the risk of frost. Take a look at some of these overnight lows below freezing in cities like London, Waterloo, Peterborough, and Bancroft. Plus two is the forecast overnight low around Niagara Falls and Toronto. And then tomorrow's daytime highs are still in double-digit territory, but I'm just going to remind you that our average temperature this time of year is about 18 degrees. That's where we expect to be, and we're not quite getting there, but again, change is coming. As for change, further change, we will start off tomorrow with some sunny skies, and then we're watching a low-pressure system move in, and this one has the potential to bring us perhaps 10 to 15 millimeters of rain, depending on where you're joining us from. This is what the timing of it all looks like. I'm going to pause it first midday tomorrow to show you mostly sunny skies in the morning, increasing cloudiness in the afternoon, and then around the dinner hour, we're starting to get into that period of wet weather. Risk of thunderstorms through the overnight hours, so that's about 4 a.m. on Wednesday. Wednesday itself isn't a washout. It's just a generally unsettled day. And then Thursday, we should see a little less in the way of precip, but still hanging on to some cloud cover. So the next 3 days look like this. Still a little cool for this time of year, but here is the seven-day forecast. And I would like to draw your attention to Friday through the long weekend. Highs in the low 20s. Finally, and that's not all, also a mix of sun and cloud expected most days. Chance of showers, for your Victoria Day Monday. That's your look at the weather. Zoraida, back to you.
0: Thank you, Lindsay. At Queen's Park, hospital admission wait times were a topic of debate today in response to a new report finding they have increased by more than 50% in the past 5 years. CTV's Queen's Park Bureau Chief Siobhan Morris with the details.
2: It's a new peek into Ontario's hospitals, showing growing wait times and deepening deficits, or as the report's author describes it,
3: a system under immense strain.
2: The data compiled by the left-leaning Center for Policy Alternatives finds in 2020-21, 90% of patients spent 29 hours in emergency departments waiting to be admitted. By 2024-25, that was up to 44 hours, a 52% increase.
3: The longer patients languish in the emergency department waiting to be admitted, the risks of deteriorating health status and poorer outcomes increase.
2: A spokesperson for the Minister of Health calls the report misguided, with Sylvia Jones touting spending increases on hospitals.
4: We all have a responsibility, hospital leadership and government, to make sure that that money is being spent appropriately.
5: No one is operating a more efficient system, but as the aging, growing population hits it, it just can't cope.
2: You hear that same pushback from opposition leaders.
6: Hallways, broom closets. This is where patients are being treated.
7: 60% of hospitals taking out a line of credit just to stay open.
2: Minister Jones insists government action has made a difference.
4: Whether it is scope of practice changes, whether it is primary care access, then individuals make decisions not to go to an emergency department because they have those other opportunities.
8: Anybody see me?
2: Earlier in the day, Jones expanded the list of ailments pharmacists can assess and treat.
4: Calluses and corns, dandruff, dry eye, head lice, jock itch, mild headache, nasal congestion, ringworm, and warts.
2: Starting in July, pharmacists will also be able to administer six more vaccines, including tetanus, pertussis, and RSV. There could be more responsibilities coming for other health professionals like optometrists and dental hygienists.
8: What I think we saw today really is just tinkering around the edges. I have a difficult time imagining that it's going to make a significant difference.
1: The Ontario Nurses Association is launching a constitutional challenge of the law that prevents them from taking job action up to striking, something nurses in other provinces can do. The Minister of Health says she supports the work that nurses do, but she's going to let the legal process play out. At Queen's Park, Siobhan Morris, CTV News.
0: Breaking ground on a massive upgrade project at Pearson Airport. Coming up, the decade-long renovation, one of the biggest infrastructure programs in Canadian history.
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0: In sports, the Blue Jays opened a series against the Rays tonight, looking for revenge at home after being swept in Tampa Bay last week.
18: And another one belted way back in right field and gone.
0: It was a big night for shortstop Andrés Giménez, who batted in all five runs for the Blue Jays on two hits, including this three-run homer in the second inning. It was not enough, though, as the Jays fell 8-5. The two teams meet again tomorrow night. And prior to tonight's matchup, the Blue Jays made some roster moves, including placing Addison Barger on the 10-day injured list with a right elbow inflammation. It comes a couple of days after he made an impressive throw from the outfield to get an out at home plate in the series with the LA Angels. The Jays also designated Eric Lauer for assignment today following a rough performance against the Angels and recalled Yohendrick Pinango and Yeriel Rodriguez from Buffalo. A groundbreaking ceremony was held at Pearson Airport this morning to mark the beginning of a multi-billion dollar upgrade over the next decade. CTV's Rahim Ladani has more on the renovation.
19: What is the number one thing you would change at Toronto Pearson International Airport?
20: Luggage arrival.
21: Additional escalators, more elevators.
20: There's often like many lines are just closed.
19: Inside Terminal 1, not everyone feels Canada's busiest airport stacks up to others.
22: It's always a joy when you come back after a long flight, have to wait for almost 3/4 hour for your bag.
23: Recently, I've been to the Newark Airport, which was renovated, and they have a very streamlined system.
24: 1, 2, 3, go!
19: Hoping to improve the travel experience, officials are breaking ground on a 10-year modernization project. Phase one will cost $3 billion. And Pearson's CEO says passengers will feel the difference through fewer delays and smoother travel.
3: You'll often find the pilot saying, okay, we're sitting here waiting for a gate. So we're going to have expanded airfield parking aprons and aircraft positions and a high-speed taxiway that moves airplanes faster onto and off the runway.
19: Other promises include less baggage disruptions, while runway and airfield upgrades could help move up to 28,000 more passengers a day. Government officials also say the project will create tens of thousands of new jobs.
5: This means more pathways into the workforce, more opportunities for our businesses, and more economic momentum for the entire region.
19: While some travelers feel Pearson Airport is on the right flight path.
6: Personally, I don't think we've had a horror story with Pearson, right? But again, we live in Grimsby, not Toronto, right? So, but when we come, everything runs smoothly.
19: Others aren't convinced about the decade-long vision.
13: I believe it when I see it type of thing. Usually when somebody says 10 years, it usually means 15.
19: During construction, airport officials say travelers will not experience any extra delays, and more expansion plans will be announced in the near future. Raheem Ladani, CTV News.
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A note for commuters, there's an early subway closure on a stretch of Line 2 to be aware of this week. Service ended at midnight between St. George and Woodbine stations. The early closure will run through Friday and is being done to accommodate track work. Shuttle buses will run instead, with regular service resuming each morning at 6. And that's our report for this evening. A reminder, you can get breaking news all day long on CP24 and on our website, ctvnewstoronto.ca. For Lindsay Morrison and all of us here at CTV News, have a good night. I'm Zoraida Allman. We'll see you tomorrow.

0: New developments tonight in the deadly hantavirus outbreak on a cruise ship as all Canadians on board return home. Good evening. 10 people are now isolating across the country. We already knew of a couple in our province who may have been exposed to the virus while aboard the ship. Today, Ontario's health minister confirming a third person is now isolating in Peel Region after coming into contact with someone with the virus on a flight. Let's go to CP24's Phil Perkins live outside of Peel Public Health with what we know. Phil.
1: That's right, yes. So we heard from a Public Health Agency of Canada talking about the people who are potentially exposed to this deadly hantavirus outbreak on the MV Hondure that left three people dead, eight people infected. We understand that four people are back home in British Columbia. They're isolating in Vancouver Island. We already know about the couple in Grey Bruce County. They left the cruise ship early. They have been self-isolating and since late April. They're going to be doing so for the next 45 days. And we do understand three people potentially exposed to a confirmed case of hantavirus on a plane. So unclear if these three people were ever on the cruise, but we do understand that one of the three is someone in Peel Region. They're visiting the country. We don't know whether they're isolating inside a health center or with family and friends, but we do understand that they are asymptomatic. They are being closely monitored by Peel Public Health, and they are going to be isolating for the next 45 days. And we see a lot of people spooked by what's happening here. It makes sense. Three people dead on this cruise ship. But we understand from infectious disease experts that the hantavirus is not COVID-19. They have been studying this virus since the 90s. They understand its incubation. That's why they're waiting 45 days, and they're going to be monitored by public health officials on a daily basis to see if they develop symptoms at all. And if they don't after 45 days, they should be good to go. So we're going to hear from Health Minister Sylvia Jones a little bit more on the couple that are self-isolating in Grey Bruce. And we're also going to hear from Fahad Razak, who is a internist at St. Michael's Hospital, talking about the difference between hantavirus and COVID-19, which we all know turned this entire world upside down a couple years ago.
2: Asymptomatic monitoring daily by the public health units. We have not seen any indication that they were in close contact and would become symptomatic. So we're making sure that those public health units under the leadership of Dr. Moore are following the appropriate health recommendations.
3: This version of the virus, although it can spread between people, spread is very challenging still. And so we don't think of this as having the kind of risk of spread of a virus, for example, like COVID or other viruses like influenza or RSV, which can spread much more easily.
1: And again, we do understand the main form of transmission is very close contact with infected rats or mice. We do understand, yes, there could be human-to-human contact, but again, very rare. We're hearing from infectious disease experts, and they say they're not worried about that strain. Back to you, Zoraida.
0: CP24's Phil Perkin. Thanks. Thank you, Phil. A man is fighting for his life in hospital after a motorcycle crash in Mississauga. Peel police say it happened on Derry Road near the 410 before 3:30 this afternoon. A motorcycle and car collided. The man riding the motorcycle was taken to a trauma center with what paramedics describe as life-threatening injuries. The driver of the car remained on scene. The cause of the crash remains under investigation. In Brampton, a boy is in hospital after being struck by a vehicle while riding an e-scooter. It happened near Clyde Road and Dencor Streets, west of Williams Parkway around 7:15. Paramedics say the boy was taken to hospital with serious non-life-threatening injuries. The driver involved remained on scene. In Pickering, a male has been seriously injured after crashing on a dirt bike this afternoon. Our CTV news chopper was over the scene at Woodview Avenue and Braylorn Trail. Police say a male riding a dirt bike went off the roadway around 3:15. He was located without vital signs and taken to hospital. The age of the victim has not been released. The investigation is ongoing. An elderly man is dead after a fire broke out at a Toronto seniors housing residence late last night. Fire officials say they had to force their way into an apartment on the eighth floor before removing one person from the bedroom. CTV's Beth McDonnell with the details.
4: There is evidence of the deadly fire from the outside. Charred brick above a broken eighth floor window. While inside, a team has been busy at work investigating what caused the fire to spark and spread.
5: I just saw them bring out someone on a stretcher, and it was really sad. And No one likes to see a tragedy like that.
6: Nice guy, but what are you going to do?
4: Two residents of this large supportive housing building near Young and Carlton tell CTV News a man died in the fire. Ross Dockward says he was a senior who went by the name Kasam. He says he would sometimes go to College Park to enjoy the weather, and they were friends for the past 3 years.
6: Not good. Not good at all. It's too bad. You know, he was a nice guy. Never bothered nobody. Did his own thing.
4: The fire broke out around 10 o'clock Sunday night. Firefighters say they forced their way into the unit, encountering heavy smoke and heat before removing one person from the bedroom.
7: Vital signs absent, brought them down and started immediate life-saving measures. That individual was then transported to the care of Toronto Paramedic Services, where unfortunately they were pronounced deceased.
4: Loft Community Services, one of the service providers here, says the building belongs to Toronto Community Services and it is deeply saddened by the tragic fire. Many who live here are elderly and vulnerable. Some say they had difficulty understanding the instructions over the PA system.
8: Not clear. There's so many people hearing my friend, my neighbor, talking with me. I don't understand.
4: While for others, the fire created anxiety and concern.
9: Next, you know, 5, 6, 7, 8 fire trucks somewhere. Then I looked downstairs and 4 more ambulances. And it just went crazy.
10: Well, I'm not too happy. Yeah, okay. Somebody died.
11: Sad. But well, there's nothing I can do about that now.
4: Fire crews say it's too early to tell if the unit had working smoke alarms. Toronto Seniors Housing is offering its condolences to friends and family of the victim and say staff are on site supporting tenants. As with all fatal fires, the Ontario Fire Marshal is investigating. Beth McDonnell, CTV News.
0: Police are investigating after shots were fired at a McDonald's in Scarborough tonight. This was the scene near Eglinton and McCowan. Officers say gunshots rang out at 9:45 p.m. No injuries were reported, but police say evidence of gunfire was located and there was visible damage to the restaurant. The suspects are described as all males wearing black clothing and masks. They fled in a light-colored vehicle. A teen boy has been arrested in connection with a homicide in Oshawa this weekend. Happened on Saturday night around 8 p.m. near a Tim Hortons at Simcoe Street and Winchester Road. Police say two groups of males were involved in a fight outside the restaurant. A 23-year-old man died at the scene. His cause of death has not been released. A 16-year-old Brampton boy surrendered to police today. He's now been charged with second-degree murder. This is Durham Region's third homicide of the year. An investigation is underway after a toddler fell to her death from a North York high-rise yesterday afternoon. Today, neighbors questioning how it could have happened and a warning. Some of the details in this story are disturbing. CTV's Janice Golding reports.
12: So it's one pane, a single pane.
13: Lorraine shows reporters the floor-to-ceiling windows in her bedroom. The location exactly 12 floors below a window a toddler would plunge through yesterday.
12: All I saw is like something falling off a balcony, hit the window, checked over the banister, and then there was the child at the bottom.
14: But by the time I got downstairs, a mother had been down there already, and she was holding a child screaming.
13: It was 12:20 p.m., lunch hour on Mother's Day, and many residents were home when the little girl fell from the 19th floor.
15: We thought that something from the balcony fell, like any glass material fell from that.
16: We just hear some glass pieces fell off the balcony of a floor above.
13: A scene of horror Srivatsa watched unfold.
16: I saw the child. The mother actually screamed, Mera Bachcha, in Hindi, which means my child.
17: It was very bad.
13: Residents say while the units have childproof safety stoppers, which prevent windows from opening more than a few inches, the glass is single-paned. And up until recent years, children were not permitted to live there.
18: Before, this building was just for adults. When I moved here, my children were in their teen years, and if they had been a little bit younger, I would have to move into other buildings.
19: I arrived here in 2009. My daughter was 18, and I had to prove that she was 18 at the time.
13: CTV News reached out to Graydon Hall Management by phone and in person.
20: You were told that that was an adult-only building until more recently.
21: I am not able to say right now either. It's under investigation, and there's nothing else I can say.
13: Police will only say there is a very active investigation underway at a time residents say they there learning more about the child, whom next-door neighbors describe as a 2-year-old girl who moved into the building with her parents earlier this year.
2: It's my worst nightmare, so I'm constantly telling the boys, away from the windows, no one in the balcony.
13: This is the fourth time since March that a child has died falling from an apartment building in southern Ontario.
17: To date, all of the children who have lost their lives in these high-rise accidents have been 6 and under. And of course, public safety experts are advising parents who live in apartment buildings to double-check the child safety locks on their doors and windows. Janice Golding, CTV News.
0: We'll have more news in a moment. Here's a live look right now at the Toronto skyline. Yeah, it's a bit of a chilly one tonight, 6 degrees, and we've got clear skies. Lindsay Morrison has our first look at the forecast.
22: Well, Zoraida, once again tonight, we find ourselves with clear skies, calm winds, and some pretty cool temperatures. So that is the perfect recipe for frost. There is a widespread advisory in place once again from southwestern Ontario all the way into Quebec, including portions of the GTA. We're not under the advisory here in the city of Toronto, but there is still a risk of frost, especially with the temperature dropping to about +2. This is well below seasonal, much cooler than what's considered normal this time of year. Winds out of the north, but they will be light. Tomorrow is another pleasant day. Dayside, we'll enjoy a mix of sun and cloud and a high of 14 degrees. And then we've got some rain on the way. So we'll detail the timing and give you an idea of how much to expect coming up in your weather forecast. For now, Zoraida, back to you.
0: Thank you, Lindsay. The race to replace Brad Bradford as councillor in Beaches East York is expanding. The latest candidate vying for a seat in that ward in the upcoming municipal election is a familiar face to CTV viewers, Natalie Johnson. She joins 6 others currently seeking the position. They are James Dan, Tyson Legg, Kevin Morrison, Adam Smith, Austin Vieira, and Jeff Wall. CTV News released a statement which reads, upon being advised by video journalist Natalie Johnson that she was considering running for Toronto City Council this October, CTV News immediately ceased using her in any on-air or editorial capacity and will continue to not do so until after the municipal election. We thank Natalie for her many journalistic contributions over her 19 years at CTV News as she pursues this new opportunity. Voters will head to the polls to elect their next City Council on October 26th. We are learning more tonight about an OPP investigation into a Toronto City Councillor. As CTV's John Woodward reports, the investigation appears to be tied to development approvals for at least 2 properties in the councillor's ward.
23: These 4-story brick buildings on Kennedy Road are soon slated to be replaced by high-rises. A 21-story tower and a 42-story tower behind that, 682 units in total, a short distance from transit at Kennedy Subway Station. A development city staff initially didn't approve of, saying they had concerns about the building size and opposed the application in its current form, sparking a dispute apparently resolved through a motion by Scarborough Southwest Councillor Parthy Candavel.
24: 708 to 712 Kennedy Road, Ontario Land Tribunal hearing request for directions.
23: It's not illegal for city councillors to overrule planning staff, but one source at City Hall told CTV News a developer had raised concerns about Candavel asking for money to get the process moving. Something about his role in the process has attracted the attention of the Ontario Provincial Police, who confirmed an investigation in a statement saying the investigation is ongoing and we are unable to provide further comment or details at this time.
25: It seems this isn't the only property the OPP have been looking at. A source tells CTV News the police service approached a developer of a different Scarborough property interested in an alleged arrangement where the developer claimed they had to pay a considerable amount of money to move the project forward.
23: Developers are often asked to pay a community benefits charge under Section 37 of the Planning Act. The source said the alleged arrangement went beyond this. Candavel said Sunday, "I was surprised to learn of an OPP investigation into allegations against me. I recognize this is difficult news and hope to resolve the situation quickly." Toronto's Mayor Olivia Chow said in a statement the mayor will not comment on an active investigation. The residents of Toronto expect every councillor and the mayor to act with integrity. Candavel hasn't responded to CTV's questions on the specific properties. As for the development on Kennedy Road, the property owners here didn't return calls either. John Woodward, CTV News.
0: Coming up here on CTV News, a troubling new report reveals growing wait times and deepening deficits at Ontario hospitals. The government disputing the findings.
22: pleasant conditions again for tomorrow. We are looking at roughly 10 to 15 millimeters of rain at night and overnight into Wednesday. And then we're going to be talking about some temperature improvements heading into the long weekend. Just how high could that temperature climb? I'll show you after the break.
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22: 6 degrees right now under clear skies as we take a live look downtown Toronto, the Toronto sign, and the soccer pitch. We do have a risk of frost overnight, and again tomorrow a chance of showers. A bit of an unsettled few days ahead, in fact. Here's Lindsay with details.
32: Well, Zoraida, no question, the last many weeks we've been experiencing daytime highs much cooler than what's considered normal. Tonight's another chilly night. We have a frost advisory in place, but inching ever closer to the long weekend, we do see signs of improvement, even some 20-degree highs expected before the week is finished. Weather is brought to you by the Presler Law Firm Injury Lawyers. You don't pay unless they win. Before we get to our local forecast, I just want to talk about the weekend. We had a pretty severe line of thunderstorms move through on Saturday, and that led to some damage in the London area. So this is just north of the city, off Wonderland Road. There were, as you can see, several areas of damage, including this barn that was completely totaled. So today, members of the Northern Tornadoes Project were on site trying to determine whether or not this was a tornado that touched down or perhaps a microburst. So we're waiting to hear results of that. But yes, it is now active weather season, less so tonight. Tonight, we're not talking about the risk of thunderstorms. We might be tomorrow night, but tonight, it's about the risk of frost. Take a look at some of these overnight lows below freezing in cities like London, Waterloo, Peterborough, and Bancroft. Plus two is the forecast overnight low around Niagara Falls and Toronto. And then tomorrow's daytime highs are still in double-digit territory, but I'm just going to remind you that our average temperature this time of year is about 18 degrees. That's where we expect to be, and we're not quite getting there, but again, change is coming. As for change, further change, we will start off tomorrow with some sunny skies, and then we're watching a low-pressure system move in, and this one has the potential to bring us perhaps 10 to 15 millimeters of rain, depending on where you're joining us from. This is what the timing of it all looks like. I'm going to pause it first midday tomorrow to show you mostly sunny skies in the morning, increase in cloudiness in the afternoon, and then around the dinner hour, we're starting to get into that period of wet weather. Risk of thunderstorms through the overnight hours, so that's about 4 a.m. on Wednesday. Wednesday itself isn't a washout. It's just a generally unsettled day. And then Thursday, we should see a little less in the way of precip, but still hanging on to some cloud cover. So the next 3 days look like this. Still a little cool for this time of year, but here is the seven-day forecast. And I would like to draw your attention to Friday through the long weekend. Highs in the low 20s. Finally, and that's not all, also a mix of sun and cloud expected most days. Chance of showers, for your Victoria Day Monday. That's your look at the weather. Zoraida, back to you.
22: Thank you, Lindsay.
0: At Queen's Park, hospital admission wait times were a topic of debate today in response to a new report finding they have increased by more than 50% in the past 5 years. CTV's Queen's Park Bureau Chief Siobhan Morris with the details.
4: It's a new peek into Ontario's hospitals, showing growing wait times and deepening deficits. Or as the report's author describes it,
5: a system under immense strain.
4: The data compiled by the left-leaning Center for Policy Alternatives finds in 2020-21, 90% of patients spent 29 hours in emergency departments waiting to be admitted. By 2024-25, that was up to 44 hours, a 52% increase.
5: The longer patients languish in the emergency department waiting to be admitted, the risks of deteriorating health status and poorer outcomes increase.
4: A spokesperson for the Minister of Health calls the report misguided, with Sylvia Jones touting spending increases on hospitals.
9: We all have a responsibility, hospital leadership and government, to make sure that that money is being spent appropriately.
10: No one is operating a more efficient system, but as the aging, growing population hits it, it just can't cope.
4: You hear that same pushback from opposition leaders.
9: Always. Broom closets. This is where patients are being treated.
11: 60% of hospitals taking out a line of credit just to stay open.
4: Minister Jones insists government action has made a difference.
9: Whether it is scope of practice changes, whether it is primary care access, then individuals make decisions not to go to an emergency department because they have those other opportunities.
12: Anybody see me?
4: Earlier in the day, Jones expanded the list of ailments pharmacists can assess and treat.
14: Calluses and corns, dandruff, dry eye, head lice, jock itch, mild headache, nasal congestion, ringworm, and warts.
4: Starting in July, pharmacists will also be able to administer 6 more vaccines, including tetanus, pertussis, and RSV. There could be more responsibilities coming for other health professionals like optometrists and dental hygienists.
15: What I think we saw today really is just tinkering around the edges. I have a difficult time imagining that it's going to make a significant difference.
32: The Ontario Nurses Association is launching a constitutional challenge of the law that prevents them from taking job action up to striking, something nurses in other provinces can do. The Minister of Health says she supports the work that nurses do, but she's going to let the legal process play out. At Queen's Park, Siobhan Morris, CTV News.
0: Breaking ground on a massive upgrade project at Pearson Airport. 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
1: I know the legacy of Barenaked Ladies. I know what it means to other people.
2: I've only been scared on one set.
3: This is the Tom Green Farm.
4: In sports, the Blue Jays opened a series against the Rays tonight, looking for revenge at home after being swept in Tampa Bay last week. It was a big night for shortstop Andrés Giménez, who batted in all five runs for the Blue Jays on two hits, including this three-run homer in the second inning. It was not enough, though, as the Jays fell 8-5. The two teams meet again tomorrow night. And prior to tonight's matchup, the Blue Jays made some roster moves, including placing Addison Barger on the 10-day injured list with a right elbow inflammation. It comes a couple of days after he made an impressive throw from the outfield to get an out at home plate in the series with the LA Angels. The Jays also designated Eric Lauer for assignment today following a rough performance against the Angels and recalled Yohendrick Pinango and Yariel Rodriguez from Buffalo. A groundbreaking ceremony was held at Pearson Airport this morning to mark the beginning of a multi-billion dollar upgrade over the next decade. CTV's Raheem Ladani has more on the renovation.
5: What is the number one thing you would change at Toronto Pearson International Airport?
6: Like each arrival.
7: Additional escalators, more elevators.
8: There's often like many lines are just closed.
5: Inside Terminal 1, not everyone feels Canada's busiest airport stacks up to others.
9: It's always a joy when you come back after a long flight, have to wait for almost 3/4 hour for your bag.
10: Recently, I've been to the Newark Airport, which was renovated, and they have a very streamlined system.
11: One, two, three, go!
5: Hoping to improve the travel experience, officials are breaking ground on a 10-year modernization project. Phase one will cost $3 billion, and Pearson's CEO says passengers will feel the difference through fewer delays and smoother travel.
12: You'll often find the pilot saying, okay, we're sitting here waiting for a gate. So we're going to have expanded airfield parking aprons and aircraft positions and a high-speed taxiway that moves airplanes faster onto and off the runway.
5: Other promises include less baggage disruptions, while runway and airfield upgrades could help move up to 28,000 more passengers a day. Government officials also say the project will create tens of thousands of new jobs.
13: This means more pathways into the workforce, more opportunities for our businesses, and more economic momentum for the entire region.
5: While some travelers feel Pearson Airport is on the right flight path.
14: Personally, I don't think we've had a horror story with Pearson, right? But again, we live in Grimsby, not Toronto, right? So, but when we come, everything runs smoothly.
5: Others aren't convinced about the decade-long vision.
15: I believe it when I see it type of thing. Usually when somebody says 10 years, it usually means 15.
5: During construction, airport officials say travelers will not experience any extra delays, and more expansion plans will be announced in the near future. Raheem Ladani, CTV News.
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4: A note for commuters, there's an early subway closure on a stretch of Line 2 to be aware of this week. Service ended at midnight between St. George and Woodbine stations. The early closure will run through Friday and is being done to accommodate track work. Shuttle buses will run instead, with regular service resuming each morning at 6. And that's our report for this evening. A reminder, you can get breaking news all day long on CP24 and on our website, ctvnewstoronto.ca. For Lindsay Morrison and all of us here at CTV News, have a good night. I'm Zoraida Allman. We'll see you tomorrow.

0: Someone who had contact with a hantavirus case on a flight is now isolating in Peel region. A motorcyclist is in life-threatening condition following a collision in Mississauga. And a child's in hospital with serious injuries after being struck by a vehicle while riding an e-scooter. This is Toronto's breaking news, CP24. I'm Liz West. A third person in Ontario is being monitored for hantavirus. Now they're isolating in Peel region. And for the latest on the virus, we're joined live now by CP24's Phil Perkins. Phil, what can you update us with?
1: Well, Liz, first on Friday, Health Minister Sylvia Jones said that a third person was isolating, and later after the weekend, earlier today, we understand that that person is isolating in Peel region. So that leaves three Ontarians right now isolating. We do understand that there's a couple over in Grey Bruce County. They left the MV Hondure, the Atlantic-based cruise ship that had eight people infected with hantavirus, three people dying due to that. That couple arrived back in Canada in late April. Now, this third person was visiting Canada. We do understand that they're isolating now, not sure where, whether at a hospital or at family and friends' homes, but we do understand that they are one of three people, according to Public Health Agency of Canada, that have potentially exposed to a confirmed case of the virus while on a plane. So can't confirm whether those three people are actually on the MV Hondure or not, but we do understand that they were potentially exposed. They all are all isolating right now. So we know a lot about this virus. This is not like the COVID-19 that turned the world upside down just a couple of years ago. This has been studied by infectious disease experts since the 90s. They do understand how this virus works. They understand that the incubation time is 45 days. So these people who are isolating Ontario, they're all asymptomatic. And right now they're being watched closely by public health in the regions. And they're going to watch them for 45 days to see how they do. And so if they get the clear after 45 days, they can move on. So here is some more reaction to this revelation. Liberals primary care critic Adil Shamji, as well as Dr. Fahad Razak, who's an internist at St. Michael's Hospital, and talking about the difference in severity between the hantavirus and COVID-19.
2: I won't speculate as to what the actual public health guidelines are right now. I'm not an infectious disease specialist. But what I would say is this underscores the importance of having a robust and well-funded public health system. Right now we have three contacts of people who have hantavirus. We don't have three people with hantavirus. I'm sure all of the public health units are doing the necessary work of engaging in contact tracing, checking in with them frequently, designating a hospital that they can go to in case they do develop symptoms.
3: This is not something like the COVID pandemic. It is a very important example to look at. I think this example of the sequence of exposure to spread is very important to keep an eye on. But for the general public, the risk is very, very low. I would say in general, this highlights the kind of pressure, threat, and sometimes exposure event that can happen as these viruses jump from animals into humans. That's what COVID was. That's what SARS was. That's what hantavirus is as well. It's primarily in animals, and then it spreads into humans.
1: As Dr. Fahad Razak was saying, transmission mainly with hantavirus is with an infected rat or mouse, disturbing, fecal matter, urine, stuff like that, and being exposed to it in a poorly ventilated space for a prolonged period of time. That's how you normally get it. Now, we do understand the three people on the plane potentially exposed to another human with a confirmed case of the virus. That person-to-person transmission is very rare, and infectious disease experts say that they're not worried. Back to you.
0: All right. Thanks for that. That's CP24's Phil Perkins. And a boy's in hospital tonight with serious injuries, this after colliding with a vehicle while riding an e-scooter in Brampton. And Peel police say the collision happened near Clyde Road and Dancor Street. It was in the Beauvert and Chincoosey area around 7:15. The boy was taken to a trauma center, and investigators say the driver remained on scene and is cooperating. And critical injuries in a crash involving a motorcycle in Mississauga. It happened on Derry Road. It was near the 410, and it was before 3:30. Now, Peel police say a motorcycle and a car collided, and the man riding the motorcycle was taken to a trauma center. Paramedics describe his injuries as life-threatening. And one person's in hospital after a dirt bike crashed in West Pickering. Durham police say a dirt bike went off the roadway near Woodview Avenue and Braylorn Trail. It was around 3:15 this afternoon. A male was found without vital signs, and officers began life-saving measures. The male was taken to a Toronto area trauma center. And police are searching for a suspect in a hit-and-run in a Parkdale event overnight. It happened in the Queen and Jamison area. It was just before 3 a.m., and paramedics say a man was struck and taken to hospital with serious injuries. According to police, the suspect left the scene. Now, police have not released a description of the vehicle at this time. And police investigating after shots were fired at a restaurant in Scarborough tonight. It was reported around 9:45 in the Eglinton and McCowan area. Police found evidence of gunfire at the scene and damage to the restaurant, but no injuries are reported. The suspects are described as males wearing all black clothing and masks. They fled in a light-colored vehicle. And one person's dead after a fire broke out at a residence for seniors downtown. Crews responded to the high-rise building at Yonge and Carlton. It was shortly before 10 o'clock last night. Firefighters had to force their way into an apartment on the 8th floor. And Toronto Fire says one person was located inside, pulled out of the unit without vital signs. They were pronounced dead after being transferred into the care of paramedics.
4: I just saw them bring out someone on a stretcher. And it was really sad. And no one likes to see a tragedy like that.
5: Not good. Not good at all. It's too bad. You know, he was a nice guy. Never bothered nobody. Did his own thing.
0: Toronto Fire Services investigators looking into the cause and circumstances of the blaze. The Office of the Fire Marshal has also been notified. And the city says fire operations at a pair of Thorncliffe Park condo buildings that caught fire for a second time in recent months have wrapped up. Officials saying the buildings at 11 Thorncliffe Park Drive and 21 Overly Boulevard have been formally turned over to the property management companies. Engineers continue to monitor an updated construction plan to ensure repair work can proceed. Crews responded last Monday morning after the insulation between the buildings caught fire for a second time. Nearly 400 units were evacuated after the November 27th fire, which simmered for more than 2 weeks. This is Toronto's breaking news, CP24, and the investigation continues after the who fell from a high-rise in North York. We'll hear from the residents next.
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11: Yeah, Larry was playing like crazy, but like I'm confident. I think we got a good shot of doing something this season. I just can't imagine us without him. He's my favorite person to watch too, so I don't know what I'd do.
12: The division's looking really strong this year. We might have a chance of going to the finals.
11: But I don't know. What do you think?
13: Man, I think you talk too much.
11: Okay.
13: You hear that? That's nice.
0: A teen boy has been arrested in a weekend murder in Oshawa. Now, this happened on Saturday night. It was around 8 o'clock near Tim Hortons, located at Simcoe Street and Winchester Road. Police say the victim is a 23-year-old man, and he was involved in a physical altercation and died of his injuries at the scene. A 16-year-old Brampton boy surrendered to police today. He's charged with second-degree murder. An investigation's underway after a toddler fell to her death from a North York high-rise. Neighbors are questioning how it could have happened and are warning that some of the details of the story are disturbing. CTV's Janice Golding reports.
9: So it's one pane, a single pane.
14: Lorraine shows reporters the floor-to-ceiling windows in her bedroom, the location exactly 12 floors below a window a toddler would plunge through yesterday.
9: All I saw is like something falling off a balcony, hit the window, checked over the banister, and then there was the child at the bottom.
15: But by the time I got downstairs, a mother had been down there already, and she was holding a child screaming.
14: It was 12:20 p.m., lunch hour on Mother's Day, and many residents were home when the little girl fell from the 19th floor.
5: We thought that something from the balcony fell, like any glass material fell from that.
16: We just hear some glass pieces fell off the balcony of a floor above.
14: A scene of horror Srivatsa watched unfold.
16: I saw the child. The mother actually screamed, Mera Bachcha, in Hindi, which means my child. It was very bad.
14: Residents say while the units have childproof safety stoppers, which prevent windows from opening more than a few inches, the glass is single-paned. And up until recent years, children were not permitted to live there.
15: Before, this building was just for adults. When I moved here, my children were in their teen years, and if they had been a little bit younger, I would have to move into other buildings.
9: I arrived here in 2009. My daughter was 18, and I had to prove that she was 18 at the time.
14: CTV News reached out to Graydon Hall Management by phone and in person.
17: We were told that was an adult-only building until more recently.
18: I am not able to say right now either. It's under investigation, and there's nothing else I can say.
14: Police will only say there is a very active investigation underway at a time residents say they are learning more about the child.

0: In a commercial building near Dundas and Bloor's around 5:30 p.m. on Saturday. And then last evening, police say a woman who was part of a group of females was sexually assaulted while walking near Dundas and Degrassi. Anyone with information can contact the Sex Crimes Unit or Crime Stoppers. And Toronto police trying to identify a man accused of committing an act of vandalism at a Jewish community center. Investigators have released these pictures of the suspect. Police say a large menorah and at Avenue Road in Davenport area was knocked over and damaged on April 10th. And police say the incident's being treated as suspected hate crime. The suspect was wearing a gray toque, black jacket, gray pants, black running shoes. Anyone with information can contact police or Crime Stoppers. And a husband and wife from Brampton have been arrested in an identity and bank fraud investigation. 43-year-old Donato Pinto is facing multiple charges, including three counts of fraud over $5,000. His wife, 43-year-old Nuza Tavares, is charged with possession of property obtained by crime. Peel police say fraudulent identification was used to open personal and business bank accounts under false names. Pinto is also accused of impersonating a legitimate bank client to open new accounts and withdraw funds. Police believe there may be other victims. This is Toronto's breaking news. CP24 will have a look at Toronto's top stories. That's next.
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1: 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And aliens exist.
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0: pharmacists in Ontario will soon be able to assess and prescribe medicine for 9 more conditions. We'll tell you which ones and when that starts coming up. And breaking ground on a multi-billion dollar transformation. We'll tell you about the changes coming to Pearson Airport over the next 10 years. And the Jays open a 3-game series against the Rays. We'll have the highlights in moments. Stay with CP24 for more on these stories and for further details. 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As CTV's John Woodward reports, the investigation appears to be tied to the development approvals for at least 2 properties in the councillor's ward.
1: These 4-story brick buildings on Kennedy Road are soon slated to be replaced by high-rises. A 21-story tower and a 42-story tower behind that, 682 units in total, a short distance from transit at Kennedy Subway Station. A development city staff initially didn't approve of, saying they had concerns about the building's size and opposed the application in its current form, sparking a dispute apparently resolved through a motion by Scarborough Southwest Councillor Parthi Kandavel.
2: 708 to 712 Kennedy Road, Ontario Land Tribunal.

0: hearing request for directions.
1: It's not illegal for city councillors to overrule planning staff, but one source at City Hall told CTV News a developer had raised concerns about Candeville asking for money to get the process moving. Something about his role in the process has attracted the attention of the Ontario Provincial Police, who confirmed an investigation in a statement saying the investigation is ongoing and we are unable to provide further comment or details at this time.
2: It seems this isn't the only property the OPP have been looking at. A source tells CTV News the police service approached a developer of a different Scarborough property interested in an alleged arrangement where the developer claimed they had to pay a considerable amount of money to move the project forward.
1: Developers are often asked to pay a community benefits charge under Section 37 of the Planning Act. The source said the alleged arrangement went beyond this. Candeville said Sunday, "I was surprised to learn of an OPP investigation into allegations against me. I recognize this is difficult news and hope to resolve the situation quickly." Toronto's Mayor Olivia Chow said in a statement the mayor will not comment on an active investigation. The residents of Toronto expect every councillor and the mayor to act with integrity. Candeville hasn't responded to CTV's questions on the specific properties. As for the development on Kennedy Road, the property owners here didn't return calls either. John Woodward, CTV News.
3: And the race to replace Brad Bradford as councillor in Beaches East York is expanding. Natalie Johnson is registering as a candidate in that ward, and she joins six others currently vying for the seat: James Dan, Tyson Legg, Kevin Morrison, Adam Smith, Austin Vieira, and Jeff Wall. A statement from CTV News says upon being advised by video journalist Natalie Johnson that she was considering running for Toronto City Council this October, CTV News immediately ceased using her in any on-air or editorial capacity and will continue to not do so until after the municipal election. We thank Natalie for her many journalistic contributions over her 19 years at CTV News as she pursues this new opportunity. SCP 24 is a division of CTV News. The Ontario Liberals defending the results of a nomination race in Scarborough Southwest that saw leadership hopeful Nate Erskine-Smith fall short in earning the candidacy.
4: You only have to win by one. The rest is just all gravy, right? That's the reality. Nominations are that close sometimes. And they're hard fought. They're inside the family. But the people of Scarborough Southwest spoke. And they voted. And I'm satisfied that it was a fair and open process. And we're just excited. We're really excited right now about getting on with the by-election and getting out there knocking on doors.
5: I am very excited to win a very hard-fought nomination race. And now I'm more concentrated on by-election, that how we can turn that riding as red. So that is the main concentration right now.
3: Asanul Hafiz beat Nate Erskine-Smith by 19 votes in Saturday's nomination in Scarborough Southwest, and Erskine-Smith has raised the possibility of challenging the result, claiming there were issues with voter IDs. Erskine-Smith represents the neighboring riding of Beaches East York federally and was seeking the provincial seat in his efforts to win the Ontario Liberal leadership. This is Toronto's breaking news, CP24. A new report finds hospital admission wait times in Ontario, well, they've increased 52% over the past 5 years. We'll take a closer look next.
6: I can't imagine what you've gone through, Liam.
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1: Man, this watch hasn't been in style since I had here.
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3: Oh, yeah.
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4: Hamilton.
5: Oh,
4: Hamilton.
6: Did you know that you can easily mix up having a coffee and making out in ASL? I don't know sign language myself, but I do wear hearing aids, and I do believe my disability needs to be represented. AMI is a company that gets it. They make media that represents Canadians with disabilities from coast to coast to coast. How many coasts are there again?
5: I don't know.
6: Stream now at amiplus.ca or check out AMI TV.
7: I need coffee. I hope that barista kisses me again.
8: Pharmacists in the province will soon be able to administer more vaccines and treat more common ailments. The Ford government says Ontario pharmacists will be able to assess and prescribe medicine for 9 more conditions. This starts in July, and those conditions include head lice and ringworm and warts. They'll be able to treat an additional 5 in 2027, and pharmacists can already treat 19 illnesses. They'll also be allowed to provide 6 extra vaccines in July, including tetanus, RSV, shingles, and other shots that are currently only available at doctor's offices and other clinical settings.
9: Our government is delivering on our plan to make it more convenient for people to access the care they need closer to home. This is one more way we are building on our progress in health care and continuing to support our world-class healthcare workforce. Thank you to all the pharmacists and many other healthcare professionals for providing exceptional care to patients and their families here in Toronto and across Ontario.
8: The province says it's also working to expand the scope of practice for other healthcare professionals, and that includes optometrists, physiotherapists, and dental hygienists. And a new report from the Canadian Centre for Policy Alternatives finds hospital admission wait times in Ontario have increased 52% over the past 5 years. The CCPA report finds that 90% of patients spent 44 hours in the emergency department. That's awaiting hospital admission. It's putting the blame squarely on what it describes as perpetual budget deficits and government underfunding. The organization says the majority of Ontario's 136 hospitals have carried operational deficits since 2022.
10: The significant increase in hospital admission wait times demonstrates a system under immense strain, unable to cope with the demand for acute care services. The longer patients languish in the emergency department waiting to be admitted, the risks of deteriorating health status and poorer outcomes increase.
11: What this report suggests is what we're looking at down the road here is an intensification of the cuts. We're looking at ongoing access problems and a degradation in the quality of care.
8: The report says hospital costs are rising 6% each year. This is Toronto's breaking news. CP24, Pearson breaking ground on new infrastructure that will see new baggage carousels in Terminal 1. We'll tell you what other changes are coming to the airport next.
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8: Now, there's an early subway closure on a stretch of Line 2 to keep in mind this week. Service will end just before midnight between St. George and Woodbine stations. This early closure will run through Friday. It's to accommodate some track work. Shuttle buses will be there for you instead, with regular service resuming bright and early at 6 a.m. each morning. And the multi-billion-dollar upgrade to Pearson Airport is in the works. The airport's saying the initial $3 billion investment will transform Pearson and allow it to serve roughly 30,000 more passengers daily when it's complete in a decade. The first phase will focus on airfield technology upgrades and expansion, as well as an overhaul of the baggage network.
5: Elevators, little slow, right? Maybe some additional escalators, more elevators, anything to get us from point A to point B quicker. Yeah, some signage, that goes a long way too.
13: When I first traveled a long time ago, it was a little bit smaller. So now that it's bigger, it seems more overwhelming. I mean, I know this is a big airport with all the terminals, but yeah, it's very confusing.
14: I believe it when I see it type of thing. I've gone through that at a airport in the U.S., and it certainly has a lot of bumps in the smoothly planned road. It's not always as smooth. So usually when somebody says 10 years, it usually means 15.
8: And Pearson Airport says that beyond the first phase of improvements, it plans to invest in modernizing Terminals 1 and 3. And the Blue Jays opened a series at home against the Tampa Bay Rays.
15: And another one belted.
8: The Jays were trailing 5-0 in the second when Andre Jimenez hit a 3-run homer. Jimenez delivered again in the seventh when he hit a 2-run shot, and that's as close as the Jays got on the scoreboard. The Rays take the series opener 8-5. And this is Toronto's breaking news, CP24. We'll have a look at Toronto's top stories next.

0: Someone who had contact with a hantavirus case on a flight is now isolating in Peel region. A motorcyclist is in life-threatening condition following a collision in Mississauga. And a child's in hospital with serious injuries after being struck by a vehicle while riding an e-scooter. This is Toronto's breaking news, CP24. I'm Liz West. A third person in Ontario is being monitored for hantavirus. Now they're isolating in Peel region. And for the latest on the virus, we're joined live now by CP24's Phil Perkins. Phil, what can you update us with?
1: Well, Liz, first on Friday, Health Minister Sylvia Jones said that a third person was isolating, and later after the weekend, earlier today, we understand that that person is isolating in Peel region. So that leaves three Ontarians right now isolating. We do understand that there's a couple over in Grey Bruce County. They left the MV Honduras, the Atlantic-based cruise ship that had eight people infected with hantavirus, three people dying due to that. That couple arrived back in Canada in late April. Now, this third person was visiting Canada. We do understand that they're isolating now, not sure where, whether at a hospital or at family and friends' homes, but we do understand that they are one of three people, according to Public Health Agency of Canada, that have potentially exposed to a confirmed case of the virus while on a plane. So can't confirm whether those three people are actually on the MV Honduras or not, but we do understand that they were potentially exposed. They all are all isolating right now. So we know a lot about this virus. This is not like the COVID-19 that turned the world upside down just a couple of years ago. This has been studied by infectious disease experts since the 90s. They do understand how this virus works. They understand that the incubation time is 45 days. So these people who are isolating Ontario, they're all asymptomatic. And right now they're being watched closely by public health in the regions. And they're going to watch them for 45 days to see how they do. And so if they get the clear after 45 days, they can move on. So here is some more reaction to this revelation. Liberals primary care critic Adil Shamji, as well as Dr. Fahad Razak, who's an internist at St. Michael's Hospital, and talking about the difference in severity between the hantavirus and COVID-19.
2: I won't speculate as to what the actual public health guidelines are right now. I'm not an infectious disease specialist. But what I would say is this underscores the importance of having a robust and well-funded public health system. Right now we have three contacts of people who have hantavirus. We don't have three people with hantavirus. I'm sure all of the public health units are doing the necessary work of engaging in contact tracing, checking in with them frequently, designating a hospital that they can go to in case they do develop symptoms.
3: This is not something like the COVID pandemic. It is a very important example to look at. I think this example of the sequence of exposure to spread is very important to keep an eye on. But for the general public, the risk is very, very low. I would say in general, this highlights the kind of pressure, threat, and sometimes exposure event that can happen as these viruses jump from animals into humans. That's what COVID was. That's what SARS was. That's what hantavirus is as well. It's primarily in animals, and then it spreads into humans.
1: As Dr. Fahad Razak was saying, yeah, the transmission mainly with hantavirus is with an infected rat or mouse, disturbing, you know, fecal matter, urine, stuff like that, and being exposed to it in a poorly ventilated space for a prolonged period of time. That's how you normally get it. Now, we do understand the three people on the plane potentially exposed to another human with a confirmed case of the virus. That person-to-person transmission is very rare, and infectious disease experts say that they're not worried. Back to you.
0: All right. Thanks for that. That's CP24's Phil Perkins. And a boy's in hospital tonight with serious injuries. This after colliding with a vehicle while riding an e-scooter in Brampton. And Peel police say the collision happened near Clyde Road and Dancor Street. It was in the Beauvert and Chincoosie area around 7:15. The boy was taken to a trauma center, and investigators say the driver remained on scene and is cooperating. And critical injuries in a crash involving a motorcycle in Mississauga. It happened on Derry Road. It was near the 410, and it was before 3:30. Now, Peel police say a motorcycle and a car collided, and the man riding the motorcycle was taken to a trauma center. Paramedics describe his injuries as life-threatening. And one person's in hospital after a dirt bike crashed in West Pickering. Durham police say a dirt bike went off the roadway near Woodview Avenue and Braylorn Trail. It was around 3:15 this afternoon. A male was found without vital signs, and officers began life-saving measures. The male was taken to a Toronto area trauma center. And police are searching for a suspect in a hit-and-run in a Parkdale event overnight. It happened in the Queen and Jamison area. It was just before 3 a.m., and paramedics say a man was struck and taken to hospital with serious injuries. According to police, the suspect left the scene. Now, police have not released a description of the vehicle at this time. And police investigating after shots were fired at a restaurant in Scarborough tonight. It was reported around 9:45 in the Eglinton and McCowan area. Police found evidence of gunfire at the scene and damage to the restaurant, but no injuries are reported. The suspects are described as males wearing all black clothing and masks. They fled in a light-colored vehicle. And one person's dead after a fire broke out at a residence for seniors downtown. Crews responded to the high-rise building at Yonge and Carlton. It was shortly before 10 o'clock last night. Firefighters had to force their way into an apartment on the 8th floor. And Toronto Fire says one person was located inside, pulled out of the unit without vital signs. They were pronounced dead after being transferred into the care of paramedics.
4: I just saw them bring out someone on a stretcher. And it was really sad. And no one likes to see a tragedy like that.
5: Not good. Not good at all. It's too bad. You know, he was a nice guy. Never bothered nobody. Did his own thing.
0: Toronto Fire Services investigators looking into the cause and circumstances of the blaze. The Office of the Fire Marshal has also been notified. And the city says fire operations at a pair of Thorncliffe Park condo buildings that caught fire for a second time in recent months have wrapped up. Officials saying the buildings at 11 Thorncliffe Park Drive and 21 Overly Boulevard have been formally turned over to the property management companies. Engineers continue to monitor an updated construction plan to ensure repair work can proceed. Crews responded last Monday morning after the insulation between the buildings caught fire for a second time. Nearly 400 units were evacuated after the November 27th fire, which simmered for more than 2 weeks. This is Toronto's breaking news, CP24, and the investigation continues after the who fell from a high rise in North York. We'll hear from the residents next.
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0: A teen boy has been arrested in a weekend murder in Oshawa. Now, this happened on Saturday night. It was around 8 o'clock near a Tim Hortons located at Simcoe Street and Winchester Road. Police say the victim is a 23-year-old man and he was involved in a physical altercation and died of his injuries at the scene. A 16-year-old Brampton boy surrendered to police today. He's charged with second-degree murder. An investigation's underway after a toddler fell to her death from a North York high-rise. Neighbors are questioning how it could have happened and a warning that some of the details of the story are disturbing. CTV's Janice Golding reports.
8: So it's one pane, a single pane.
13: Lorraine shows reporters the floor-to-ceiling windows in her bedroom, the location exactly 12 floors below a window a toddler would plunge through yesterday.
8: All I saw is like something falling off a balcony, hit the window, checked over the banister, and then there was the child at the bottom.
14: But by the time I got downstairs, the mother had been down there already, and she was holding a child screaming.
13: It was 12:20 p.m., lunch hour on Mother's Day, and many residents were home when the little girl fell from the 19th floor.
15: We thought that something from the balcony fell, like any glass material fell from that.
16: We just hear some glass pieces fell off the balcony of a floor above.
13: A scene of horror Srivatsa watched unfold.
16: I saw the child. The mother actually screamed, Mera Bachcha, in Hindi, which means my child.
17: It was very bad.
13: Residents say while the units have childproof safety stoppers, which prevent windows from opening more than a few inches, the glass is single-paned, and up until recent years, children were not permitted to live there.
18: Before, this building was just for adults. When I moved here, my children were in their teen years, and if they had been a little bit younger, I would have to move into other buildings.
19: I arrived here in 2009. My daughter was 18, and I had to prove that she was 18 at the time.
13: CTV News reached out to Braden Hall Management by phone and in person.
20: You were told that that was an adult-only building until more recently.
21: I am not able to say right now either. It's under investigation, and there's nothing else I can say.
13: Police will only say there is a very active investigation underway at a time residents say they are learning more about the child, whom next-door neighbors describe as a 2-year-old girl who moved into the building with her parents earlier this year.
22: It's my worst nightmare, so I'm constantly telling the boys away from the windows, no one in the balcony.
13: This is the fourth time since March that a child has died falling from an apartment building in southern Ontario.
0: That was CTV's Janice Golding. And Toronto police are trying to identify a suspect in 2 sexual assaults over the weekend. They've released these images of the man. Now, police say a woman was sexually assaulted by a man who followed her into an office in a commercial building near Dundas and Bloor. It was around 5:30 p.m. on Saturday. And then last evening, police say a woman who was part of a group of females was sexually assaulted while walking near Dundas and Degrassi. Anyone with information can contact the Sex Crimes Unit or Crime Stoppers. And Toronto police trying to identify a man accused of committing an act of vandalism at a Jewish community center. Investigators have released these pictures of the suspect. Police say a large menorah and at Avenue Road and Davenport area was knocked over and damaged on April 10th. And police say the incident's being treated as suspected hate crime. The suspect was wearing a gray toque, black jacket, gray pants, black running shoes. Anyone with information can contact police or Crime Stoppers. And a husband and wife from Brampton have been arrested in an identity and bank fraud investigation. 43-year-old Donato Pinto is facing multiple charges, including 3 counts of fraud over $5,000. His wife, 43-year-old Nuza Tavares, is charged with possession of property obtained by crime. Peel police say fraudulent identification was used to open personal and business bank accounts under false names. Pinto is also accused of impersonating a legitimate bank client to open new accounts and withdraw funds. Police believe there may be other victims. This is Toronto's breaking news. CP24 will have a look at Toronto's top stories. That's next.
23: Begin.
24: Ooh, nice watch. You need watches at Oliver's? I got you. Yes. Everybody's a winner at Oliver's.
25: Oh, yeah.
26: Yeah, Larry was playing like crazy. But like, I'm confident. I think we got a good shot of doing something this season. I just can't imagine us without him. He's my favorite person to watch, too, so I don't know what I'd do.
27: The division's looking really strong this year. We might have a chance of going to the finals.
26: But I don't know. What do you think?
28: Man, I think you talk too much.
26: Okay.
28: You hear that? 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

0: pharmacists in Ontario will soon be able to assess and prescribe medicine for 9 more conditions. We'll tell you which ones and when that starts coming up. And breaking ground on a multi-billion dollar transformation. We'll tell you about the changes coming to Pearson Airport over the next 10 years. And the Jays open a 3-game series against the Rays. We'll have the highlights in moments. Stay with CP24 for more on these stories and for further details. 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As CTV's John Woodward reports, the investigation appears to be tied to the development approvals for at least 2 properties in the councillor's ward.
1: These 4-story brick buildings on Kennedy Road are soon slated to be replaced by high-rises. A 21-story tower and a 42-story tower behind that, 682 units in total, a short distance from transit at Kennedy Subway Station. A development city staff initially didn't approve of, saying they had concerns about the building's size and opposed the application in its current form, sparking a dispute apparently resolved through a motion by Scarborough Southwest Councillor Parthy Candavel.
2: 708 to 712 Kennedy Road, Ontario Land Tribunal hearing request for directions.
1: It's not illegal for city councillors to overrule planning staff, but one source at City Hall told CTV News a developer had raised concerns about Candavel asking for money to get the process moving. Something about his role in the process has attracted the attention of the Ontario Provincial Police, who confirmed an investigation in a statement saying the investigation is ongoing and we are unable to provide further comment or details at this time.
3: It seems this isn't the only property the OPP have been looking at. A source tells CTV News the police service approached a developer of a different Scarborough property interested in an alleged arrangement where the developer claimed they had to pay a considerable amount of money to move the project forward.
1: Developers are often asked to pay a community benefits charge under Section 37 of the Planning Act. The source said the alleged arrangement went beyond this. Candavel said Sunday, "I was surprised to learn of an OPP investigation into allegations against me. I recognize this is difficult news and hope to resolve the situation quickly." Toronto's Mayor Olivia Chow said in a statement the mayor will not comment on an active investigation. The residents of Toronto expect every councillor and the mayor to act with integrity. Candavel hasn't responded to CTV's questions on the specific properties. As for the development on Kennedy Road, the property owners here didn't return calls either. John Woodward, CTV News.
0: And the race to replace Brad Bradford as councillor in Beaches East York is expanding. Natalie Johnson is registering as a candidate in that ward, and she joins 6 others currently vying for the seat: James Dan, Tyson Legg, Kevin Morrison, Adam Smith, Austin Vieira, and Jeff Wall. A statement from CTV News says upon being advised by video journalist Natalie Johnson that she was considering running for Toronto City Council this October, CTV News immediately ceased using her in any on-air or editorial capacity and will continue to not do so until after the municipal election. We thank Natalie for her many journalistic contributions over her 19 years at CTV News as she pursues this new opportunity. And CP24 is a division of CTV News. The Ontario Liberals defending the results of a nomination race in Scarborough Southwest that saw leadership hopeful Nate Erskine-Smith fall short in earning the candidacy.
4: You only have to win by one. The rest is just all gravy, right? That's the reality. Nominations are that close sometimes. And they're hard fought. They're inside the family. But the people of Scarborough Southwest spoke. And they voted. And I'm satisfied that it was a fair and open process. And we're just excited. We're really excited right now about getting on with the by-election and getting out there knocking on doors.
5: I am very excited to win a very hard-fought nomination race, and now I'm more concentrated on by-election, that how we can turn that riding as red. So that is the main concentration right now.
0: Asanul Hafiz beat Nate Erskine-Smith by 19 votes in Saturday's nomination in Scarborough Southwest. And Erskine-Smith has raised the possibility of challenging the result, claiming there were issues with voter IDs. Erskine-Smith represents the neighboring riding of Beaches East York federally and was seeking the provincial seat in his efforts to win the Ontario Liberal leadership. This is Toronto's breaking news, CP24. A new report finds hospital admission wait times in Ontario, well, they've increased 52% over the past 5 years. We'll take a closer look next.
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0: pharmacists in the province will soon be able to administer more vaccines and treat more common ailments. The Ford government says Ontario pharmacists will be able to assess and prescribe medicine for 9 more conditions. This starts in July, and those conditions include head lice and ringworm and warts. They'll be able to treat an additional 5 in 2027, and pharmacists can already treat 19 illnesses. They'll also be allowed to provide 6 extra vaccines in July, including tetanus, RSV, shingles, and other shots that are currently only available at doctor's offices and other clinical settings.
1: Our government is delivering on our plan to make it more convenient for people to access the care they need closer to home. This is one more way we are building on our progress in health care and continuing to support our world-class healthcare workforce. Thank you to all the pharmacists and many other healthcare professionals for providing exceptional care to patients and their families here in Toronto and across Ontario.
0: The province says it's also working to expand the scope of practice for other healthcare professionals, and that includes optometrists, physiotherapists, and dental hygienists. And a new report from the Canadian Centre for Policy Alternatives finds hospital admission wait times in Ontario have increased 52% over the past 5 years. The CCPA report finds that 90% of patients spent 44 hours in the emergency department. That's awaiting hospital admission. It's putting the blame squarely on what it describes as perpetual budget deficits and government underfunding. The organization says the majority of Ontario's 136 hospitals have carried operational deficits since 2022.
2: The significant increase in hospital admission wait times demonstrates a system under immense strain, unable to cope with the demand for acute care services. The longer patients languish in the emergency department waiting to be admitted, the risks of deteriorating health status and poorer outcomes increase.
3: What this report suggests is what we're looking at down the road here is an intensification of the cuts. We're looking at ongoing access problems and a degradation in the quality of care.
0: The report says hospital costs are rising 6% each year. This is Toronto's breaking news. CP24, Pearson breaking ground on new infrastructure that will see new baggage carousels in Terminal 1. We'll tell you what other changes are coming to the airport next.
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0: Now, there's an early subway closure on a stretch of Line 2 to keep in mind this week. Service will end just before midnight between St. George and Woodbine stations. This early closure will run through Friday. It's to accommodate some track work. Shuttle buses will be there for you instead, with regular service resuming bright and early at 6 a.m. each morning. And the multi-billion dollar upgrade to Pearson Airport is in the works. The airport's saying the initial $3 billion investment will transform Pearson and allow it to serve roughly 30,000 more passengers daily when it's complete in a decade. The first phase will focus on airfield technology upgrades and expansion, as well as an overhaul of the baggage network.
8: Elevators, little slow, right? Maybe some additional escalators, more elevators, anything to get us from point A to point B quicker. Yeah, some signage, that goes a long way too.
12: When I first traveled a long time ago, it was a little bit smaller. So now that it's bigger, it seems more overwhelming. I mean, I know this is a big airport with all the terminals, but yeah, it's very confusing.
13: I believe it when I see it type of thing. I've gone through that at an airport in the U.S., and it certainly has a lot of bumps in the smoothly planned road. It's not always as smooth. So usually when somebody says 10 years, it usually means 15.
0: And Pearson Airport says that beyond the first phase of improvements, it plans to invest in modernizing Terminals 1 and 3. And the Blue Jays open a series at home against the Tampa Bay Rays.
14: And another one belted.
0: The Jays were trailing 5-0 in the second when Andre Jimenez hit a 3-run homer. Jimenez delivered again in the seventh when he hit a 2-run shot, and that's as close as the Jays got on the scoreboard. The Rays take the series opener 8-5. And this is Toronto's breaking news, CP24. We'll have a look at Toronto's top stories next.

0: New developments tonight in the deadly hantavirus outbreak on a cruise ship as all Canadians on board return home. Good evening. 10 people are now isolating across the country. We already knew of a couple in our province who may have been exposed to the virus while aboard the ship. Today, Ontario's health minister confirming a third person is now isolating in Peel Region after coming into contact with someone with the virus on a flight. Let's go to CP24's Phil Perkins live outside of Peel Public Health with what we know. Phil.
1: That's right, yes. So we heard from a Public Health Agency of Canada talking about the people who are potentially exposed to this deadly hantavirus outbreak on the MV Hondure that left three people dead, eight people infected. We understand that four people are back home in British Columbia. They're isolating in Vancouver Island. We already know about the couple in Grey Bruce County. They left the cruise ship early. They have been self-isolating and since late April. They're going to be doing so for the next 45 days. And we do understand three people potentially exposed to a confirmed case of hantavirus on a plane. So unclear if these three people were ever on the cruise, but we do understand that one of the three is someone in Peel Region. They're visiting the country. We don't know whether they're isolating inside a health center or with family and friends, but we do understand that they are asymptomatic. They are being closely monitored by Peel Public Health, and they are going to be isolating for the next 45 days. And we see a lot of people spooked by what's happening here. It makes sense. Three people dead on this cruise ship. But we understand from infectious disease experts that the hantavirus is not COVID-19. They have been studying this virus since the 90s. They understand its incubation. That's why they're waiting 45 days, and they're going to be monitored by public health officials on a daily basis to see if they develop symptoms at all. And if they don't after 45 days, they should be good to go. So we're going to hear from Health Minister Sylvia Jones a little bit more on the couple that are self-isolating in Grey Bruce. And we're also going to hear from Fahad Razak, who is a internist at St. Michael's Hospital, talking about the difference between hantavirus and COVID-19, which we all know turned this entire world upside down a couple years ago.
2: Asymptomatic monitoring daily by the public health units. We have not seen any indication that they were in close contact and would become symptomatic. So we're making sure that those public health units under the leadership of Dr. Moore are following the appropriate health recommendations.
3: This version of the virus, although it can spread between people, spread is very challenging still. And so we don't think of this as having the kind of risk of spread of a virus, for example, like COVID or other viruses like influenza or RSV, which can spread much more easily.
1: And again, we do understand the main form of transmission is very close contact with infected rats or mice. We do understand, yes, there could be human-to-human contact, but again, very rare. We're hearing from infectious disease experts, and they say they're not worried about that strain. Back to you, Zoraida.
0: CP24's Phil Perkin. Thanks. Thank you, Phil. A man is fighting for his life in hospital after a motorcycle crash in Mississauga. Peel police say it happened on Derry Road near the 410 before 3:30 this afternoon. A motorcycle and car collided. The man riding the motorcycle was taken to a trauma center with what paramedics describe as life-threatening injuries. The driver of the car remained on scene. The cause of the crash remains under investigation. In Brampton, a boy is in hospital after being struck by a vehicle while riding an e-scooter. It happened near Clyde Road and Dencor Streets, west of Williams Parkway around 7:15. Paramedics say the boy was taken to hospital with serious non-life-threatening injuries. The driver involved remained on scene. In Pickering, a male has been seriously injured after crashing on a dirt bike this afternoon. Our CTV news chopper was over the scene at Woodview Avenue and Braylorn Trail. Police say a male riding a dirt bike went off the roadway around 3:15. He was located without vital signs and taken to hospital. The age of the victim has not been released. The investigation is ongoing. An elderly man is dead after a fire broke out at a Toronto seniors housing residence late last night. Fire officials say they had to force their way into an apartment on the eighth floor before removing one person from the bedroom. CTV's Beth McDonnell with the details.
4: There is evidence of the deadly fire from the outside. Charred brick above a broken eighth floor window. While inside, a team has been busy at work investigating what caused the fire to spark and spread.
5: I just saw them bring out someone on a stretcher, and it was really sad. And and no one likes to see a tragedy like that.
6: Nice guy, but what are you going to do?
4: Two residents of this large supportive housing building near Young and Carlton tell CTV News a man died in the fire. Ross Dockward says he was a senior who went by the name Kasam. He says he would sometimes go to College Park to enjoy the weather, and they were friends for the past 3 years.
6: Not good, not good at all. It's too bad. You know, he was a nice guy. Never bothered nobody, did his own thing.
4: The fire broke out around 10 o'clock Sunday night. Firefighters say they forced their way into the unit, encountering heavy smoke and heat before removing one person from the bedroom.
7: Vital signs absent, brought them down and started immediate life-saving measures. That individual was then transported to the care of Toronto Paramedic Services, where unfortunately they were pronounced deceased.
4: Loft Community Services, one of the service providers here, says the building belongs to Toronto Community Services, and it is deeply saddened by the tragic fire. Many who live here are elderly and vulnerable. Some say they had difficulty understanding the instructions over the PA system.
8: Not clear. There's so many people hearing my friend, my neighbor, talking with me. I don't understand.
4: While for others, the fire created anxiety and concern.
9: Next, you know, 5, 6, 7, 8 fire trucks somewhere. Then I looked downstairs for 4 more ambulances, and it just went crazy.
10: Well, I'm not too happy. Yeah, okay. Somebody died.
11: Sad. But well, there's nothing I can do about that now.
4: Fire crews say it's too early to tell if the unit had working smoke alarms. Toronto Seniors Housing is offering its condolences to friends and family of the victim and say staff are on site supporting tenants. As with all fatal fires, the Ontario Fire Marshal is investigating. Beth McDonnell, CTV News.
0: Police are investigating after shots were fired at a McDonald's in Scarborough tonight. This was the scene near Eglinton and McCowan. Officers say gunshots rang out at 9:45 p.m. No injuries were reported, but police say evidence of gunfire was located and there was visible damage to the restaurant. The suspects are described as all males wearing black clothing and masks. They fled in a light-colored vehicle. A teen boy has been arrested in connection with a homicide in Oshawa this weekend. Happened on Saturday night around 8 p.m. near a Tim Hortons at Simcoe Street and Winchester Road. Police say two groups of males were involved in a fight outside the restaurant. A 23-year-old man died at the scene. His cause of death has not been released. A 16-year-old Brampton boy surrendered to police today. He's now been charged with second-degree murder. This is Durham Region's third homicide of the year. An investigation is underway after a toddler fell to her death from a North York high-rise yesterday afternoon. Today, neighbors questioning how it could have happened, and a warning, some of the details in this story are disturbing. CTV's Janice Golding reports.
12: So it's one pane, a single pane.
13: Lorraine shows reporters the floor-to-ceiling windows in her bedroom, the location exactly 12 floors below a window a toddler would plunge through yesterday.
12: All I saw is like something falling off a balcony, hit the window, checked over the banister, and then there was the child at the bottom.
14: But by the time I got downstairs, the mother had been down there already, and she was holding a child screaming.
13: It was 12:20 p.m., lunch hour on Mother's Day, and many residents were home when the little girl fell from the 19th floor.
15: We thought that something from the balcony fell, like any glass material fell from that.
16: We just hear some glass pieces fell off the balcony of a floor above.
13: A scene of horror Srivatsa watched unfold.
16: I saw the child. The mother actually screamed, Mera Bacha, in Hindi, which means my child.
17: It was very bad.
13: Residents say while the units have childproof safety stoppers, which prevent windows from opening more than a few inches, the glass is single-paned, and up until recent years, children were not permitted to live there.
18: Before, this building was just for adults. When I moved here, my children were in their teen years, and if they had been a little bit younger, I would have to move into other buildings.
19: I arrived here in 2009. Yeah. My daughter was 18, and I had to prove that she was 18 at the time.
13: CTV News reached out to Graydon Hall Management by phone and in person.
20: We were told that that was an adult-only building until more recently.
21: I am not able to say right now either. It was under investigation, and there's nothing else I can say.
13: Police will only say there is a very active investigation underway at a time residents say they are learning more about the child, whom next-door neighbors describe as a 2-year-old girl who moved into the building with her parents earlier this year.
2: It's my worst nightmare, so I'm constantly telling the boys away from the windows, no one in the balcony.
13: This is the fourth time since March that a child has died falling from an apartment building in southern Ontario. To date, all of the children who have lost their lives in these high-rise accidents have been 6 and under. And of course, public safety experts are advising parents who live in apartment buildings to double-check the child safety locks on their doors and windows. Janice Golding, CTV News.
0: We'll have more news in a moment. Here's a live look right now at the Toronto skyline. Yeah, it's a bit of a chilly one tonight, 6 degrees, and we've got clear skies. Lindsay Morrison has our first look at the forecast.
17: Well, Zoraida, once again tonight, we find ourselves with clear skies, calm winds, and some pretty cool temperatures. So that is the perfect recipe for frost. There is a widespread advisory in place once again from southwestern Ontario all the way into Quebec, including portions of the GTA. We're not under the advisory here in the city of Toronto, but there is still a risk of frost, especially with the temperature dropping to about +2. This is well below seasonal, much cooler than what's considered normal this time of year. Winds out of the north, but they will be light. Tomorrow is another pleasant day. Dayside, we'll enjoy a mix of sun and cloud and a high of 14 degrees. And then we've got some rain on the way. So we'll detail the timing and give you an idea of how much to expect coming up in your weather forecast. For now, Zoraida, back to you.
0: Thank you, Lindsay. The race to replace Brad Bradford as councillor in Beaches East York is expanding. The latest candidate vying for a seat in that ward in the upcoming municipal election is a familiar face to CTV viewers, Natalie Johnson. She joins 6 others currently seeking the position. They are James Dan, Tyson Legg, Kevin Morrison, Adam Smith, Austin Vieira, and Jeff Wall. CTV News released a statement which reads, upon being advised by video journalist Natalie Johnson that she was considering running for Toronto City Council this October, CTV News immediately ceased using her in any on-air or editorial capacity and will continue to not do so until after the municipal election. We thank Natalie for her many journalistic contributions over her 19 years at CTV News as she pursues this new opportunity. Voters will

0: Lee didn't approve of, saying they had concerns about the building's size and opposed the application in its current form, sparking a dispute apparently resolved through a motion by Scarborough Southwest Councillor Parthy Candavel.
1: 708 to 712 Kennedy Road, Ontario Land Tribunal hearing, request for directions.
0: It's not illegal for city councillors to overrule planning staff, but one source at City Hall told CTV News a developer had raised concerns about Candavel asking for money to get the process moving. Something about his role in the process has attracted the attention of the Ontario Provincial Police, who confirmed an investigation in a statement saying the investigation is ongoing and we are unable to provide further comment or details at this time. It seems this isn't the only property the OPP have been looking at. A source tells CTV News the police service approached a developer of a different Scarborough property interested in an alleged arrangement where the developer claimed they had to pay a considerable amount of money to move the project forward. Developers are often asked to pay a community benefits charge under Section 37 of the Planning Act. The source said the alleged arrangement went beyond this. Candavel said Sunday, "I was surprised to learn of an OPP investigation into allegations against me. I recognize this is difficult news and hope to resolve the situation quickly." Toronto's Mayor Olivia Chow said in a statement the mayor will not comment on an active investigation. The residents of Toronto expect every councillor and the mayor to act with integrity. Candavel hasn't responded to CTV's questions on the specific properties. As for the development on Kennedy Road, the property owners here didn't return calls either. John Woodward, CTV. CTV News.
2: Coming up here on CTV News, a troubling new report reveals growing wait times and deepening deficits at Ontario hospitals. The government disputing the findings. Pleasant conditions again for tomorrow. We are looking at roughly 10 to 15 millimeters of rain at night and overnight into Wednesday. And then we're going to be talking about some temperature improvements heading into the long weekend. Just how high could that temperature climb? I'll show you after the break.

0: 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We consolidated her payments and eased the pressure. 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
3: 6 degrees right now under clear skies as we take a live look downtown Toronto, the Toronto sign, and the soccer pitch. We do have a risk of frost overnight, and again tomorrow a chance of showers. A bit of an unsettled few days ahead, in fact. Here's Lindsay with details.
4: Well, Zoraida, no question, the last many weeks we've been experiencing daytime highs much cooler than what's considered normal. Tonight's another chilly night. We have a frost advisory in place, but inching ever closer to the long weekend, we do see signs of improvement, even some 20-degree highs expected before the week is finished. Weather is brought to you by the Presler Law Firm Injury Lawyers. You don't pay unless they win. Before we get to our local forecast, I just want to talk about the weekend. We had a pretty severe line of thunderstorms move through on Saturday, and that led to some damage in the London area. So this is just north of the city, off Wonderland Road. There were, as you can see, several areas of damage, including this barn that was completely totaled. So today, members of the Northern Tornadoes Project were on site trying to determine whether or not this was a tornado that touched down or perhaps a microburst. So we're waiting to hear results of that. But yes, it is now active weather season, less so tonight.

0: tonight we're not talking about the risk of thunderstorms. We might be tomorrow night, but tonight it's about the risk of frost. Take a look at some of these overnight lows below freezing in cities like London, Waterloo, Peterborough, and Bancroft. Plus two is the forecast overnight low around Niagara Falls and Toronto. And then tomorrow's daytime highs are still in double-digit territory, but I'm just going to remind you that our average temperature this time of year is about 18 degrees. That's where we expect to be, and we're not quite getting there, but again, change is coming. As for change, further change, we will start off tomorrow with some sunny skies, and then we're watching a low-pressure system move in, and this one has the potential to bring us perhaps 10 to 15 millimeters of rain, depending on where you're joining us from. This is what the timing of it all looks like. I'm going to pause it first midday tomorrow to show you mostly sunny skies in the morning, increase in cloudiness in the afternoon, and then around the dinner hour, we're starting to get into that period of wet weather. Risk of thunderstorms through the overnight hours, so that's about 4 a.m. on Wednesday. Wednesday itself isn't a washout. It's just a generally unsettled day. And then Thursday, we should see a little less in the way of precip, but still hanging on to some cloud cover. So the next 3 days look like this. Still a little cool for this time of year, but here is the seven-day forecast. And I would like to draw your attention to Friday through the long weekend. Highs in the low 20s. Finally, and that's not all, also a mix of sun and cloud expected most days. Chance of showers, for your Victoria Day Monday. That's your look at the weather. Zoraida, back to you.
1: Thank you, Lindsay. At Queen's Park, hospital admission wait times were a topic of debate today in response to a new report finding they have increased by more than 50% in the past 5 years. CTV's Queen's Park Bureau Chief Siobhan Morris with the details.
2: It's a new peek into Ontario's hospitals, showing growing wait times and deepening deficits, or as the report's author describes it,
3: a system under immense strain.
2: The data compiled by the left-leaning Center for Policy Alternatives finds in 2020-21, 90% of patients spent 29 hours in emergency departments waiting to be admitted. By 2024-25, that was up to 44 hours, a 52% increase.
3: The longer patients languish in the emergency department waiting to be admitted, the risks of deteriorating health status and poorer outcomes increase.
2: A spokesperson for the Minister of Health calls the report misguided, with Sylvia Jones touting spending increases on hospitals.
4: We all have a responsibility, hospital leadership and government, to make sure that that money is being spent appropriately.
5: No one is operating a more efficient system, but as the aging, growing population hits it, it just can't cope.
2: You hear that same pushback from opposition leaders.
6: Hallways, broom closets. This is where patients are being treated.
7: 60% of hospitals taking out a line of credit just to stay open.
2: Minister Jones insists government action has made a difference.
4: Whether it is scope of practice changes, whether it is primary care access, then individuals make decisions not to go to an emergency department because they have those other opportunities.
8: Anybody see me?
2: Earlier in the day, Jones expanded the list of ailments pharmacists can assess and treat.
9: Calluses and corns, dandruff, dry eye, head lice, jock itch, mild headache, nasal congestion, ringworm, and warts.
2: Starting in July, pharmacists will also be able to administer 6 more vaccines, including tetanus, pertussis, and RSV. There could be more responsibilities coming for other health professionals like optometrists and dental hygienists.
10: What I think we saw today really is just tinkering around the edges. I have a difficult time imagining that it's going to make a significant difference.
2: The Ontario Nurses Association is launching a constitutional challenge of the law that prevents them from taking job action up to striking, something nurses in other provinces can do. The Minister of Health says she supports the work that nurses do, but she's going to let the legal process play out. At Queen's Park, Siobhan Morris, CTV News.
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8: In sports, the Blue Jays opened a series against the Rays tonight, looking for revenge at home after being swept in Tampa Bay last week. It was a big night for shortstop Andrés Giménez, who batted in all five runs for the Blue Jays on two hits, including this three-run homer in the second inning. It was not enough, though, as the Jays fell 8-5. The two teams meet again tomorrow night. And prior to tonight's matchup, the Blue Jays made some roster moves, including placing Addison Barger on the 10-day injured list with a right elbow inflammation. It comes a couple of days after he made an impressive throw from the outfield to get an out at home plate in the series with the LA Angels. The Jays also designated Eric Lauer for assignment today following a rough performance against the Angels and recalled Yohendrick Pinango and Yeriel Rodriguez from Buffalo. A groundbreaking ceremony was held at Pearson Airport this morning to mark the beginning of a multi-billion dollar upgrade over the next decade. CTV's Raheem Ladani has more on the renovation.
9: What is the number one thing you would change at Toronto Pearson International Airport?
10: Like each arrival.
11: Additional escalators, more elevators.
12: There's often like many lines are just closed.
9: Inside Terminal 1, not everyone feels Canada's busiest airport stacks up to others.
13: It's always a joy when you come back after a long flight, have to wait for almost 3/4 hour for your bag.
14: Recently, I've been to the Newark Airport, which was renovated, and they have a very streamlined system.
15: 1, 2, 3, go!
9: Hoping to improve the travel experience, officials are breaking ground on a 10-year modernization project. Phase one will cost $3 billion, and Pearson's CEO says passengers will feel the difference through fewer delays and smoother travel.
16: You'll often find the pilot saying, okay, we're sitting here waiting for a gate. So we're going to have expanded airfield parking aprons and aircraft positions and a high-speed taxiway that moves airplanes faster onto and off the runway.
9: Other promises include less baggage disruptions, while runway and airfield upgrades could help move up to 28,000 more passengers a day. Government officials also say the project will create tens of thousands of new jobs.
17: This means more pathways into the workforce, more opportunities for our businesses, and more economic momentum for the entire region.
9: While some travelers feel Pearson Airport is on the right flight path.
18: Personally, I don't think we've had a horror story with Pearson, right? But again, we live in Grimsby, not Toronto, right? So, but when we come, everything runs smoothly.
9: Others aren't convinced about the decade-long vision.
19: I believe it when I see it type of thing. Usually when somebody says 10 years, it usually means 15.
9: During construction, airport officials say travelers will not experience any extra delays, and more expansion plans will be announced in the near future. Raheem Ladani, CTV News.
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8: A note for commuters, there's an early subway closure on a stretch of Line 2 to be aware of this week. Service ended at midnight between St. George and Woodbine stations. The early closure will run through Friday and is being done to accommodate track work. Shuttle buses will run instead, with regular service resuming each morning at 6. And that's our report for this evening. A reminder, you can get breaking news all day long on CP24 and on our website, ctvnewstoronto.ca. For Lindsay Morrison and all of us here at CTV News, have a good night. I'm Zoraida Allman. We'll see you tomorrow.

0: While the countdown to the World Cup is on, we are just 1 month away from Team Canada's showdown with Bosnia and Herzegovina at the Toronto Stadium.
1: And another one belted way back in right field and gone.
2: And things go the wrong way for the Blue Jays against the Rays yet again. They couldn't claw their way out of a deficit last night. We'll have a game recap coming up.
0: And another bustling day in Storage City Hall as the executive committee meets. We'll have more on what's on their agenda coming up in moments. Okay, good morning, Toronto. Rise and shine, and welcome to CP24 Breakfast on this Tuesday, May the 12th. I'm Jennifer Shum.
2: I'm Nick Dixon. Yeah, thanks for joining us. And you talk about rise and shine. Yeah. It's this time of year where when you look to the eastern skies when we arrive at work about an hour ago, and you can see those hints of sun. Nice to see. Now, there's not even a hint of sun because the sun is up. It's just after 6 o'clock in the morning. Now, Bill, the sun's up, but the temperature is really not even close to being up. I mean, it is a cool start to this Tuesday morning.
3: Yeah, very much. And we've seen a few frost advisories lately, not for Toronto proper, but areas around and you know, over the lower lakes, it could damage crops, delicate plants, trees. So be aware of that. If you did put those delicate plants out and you didn't pull them in, it's kind of too late. we're sitting right there again in Toronto. There's no frost advisory, but in the surrounding areas, it won't last all that long. We'll see that temperature start to rise further away from the freezing mark once we get an hour after sunup. Sunup is only 5 minutes. Five minutes into the day right now, so give it another hour or two and we'll start to see those temperatures rise significantly in the sense that away from the frost, but we are going to be looking at a below normal day yet again today. So that's the outline of where the frost advisory is, just not including Toronto. There's a look at your winds. They're coming in out of the north and northwest, and that's why it's so cool, because we've had this cool pool of air to our north. It isn't all that expansive, and it will drift off to the east, replaced by a much warmer air mass coming in from the west, but it'll take till the end of the work week to be really impressive. Tomorrow we get a little bit of a bump up and then another cool down for Thursday, but Friday onward, we're looking at really nice conditions just in time for the long weekend. Normal high is 18. We'll get to 13 today. Bright sunshine this morning, increasing clouds this afternoon, and then showers starting around the dinner hour and lasting through the evening into tomorrow morning. Now, should wind down around the morning rush tomorrow. We'll get a few breaks and a few lingering showers. We'll talk about that in the long-range forecast. I'm going to send over to Maytel now for a look at the roads. Maytel.
4: Thanks so much. Good morning, Bill. Not much happening as we start things off out there. It's just some more vehicles out there on the roadways, eastbound on the Gardner, heading in towards the downtown core. You can see it's still wide open, so that is gorgeous. Aside from that, let's take a look at the DVP southbound. Looks good as you make your way through York Mills. Absolutely no issue. But of course, there are a few more cars out there as the morning progresses. This is the slowest section so far, 401 westbound through the 412. Once you make your way through Salem, wide open in towards Scarborough, no issue at all. And wow, bright sunshine. Have those sunglasses handy dandy because, you know, it's very bright out there. Aside from that, not much going on.
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0: CapitalDirect.ca. Toronto's first FIFA World Cup game will kick off in exactly 1 month, and the city is counting down to the big day.
2: That's really happening. CP24's Courtney Hill is joining us live this morning with those details. Court, I remember being in the chopper for 100 days out. Now here we are, about 30 days away.
6: Yeah, it's hard to believe. Quickly approaching, it won't be long before Toronto welcomes the world for the World Cup. And behind me here, guys, you can see we're at Nathan Phillips Square this morning. I have to say it looks pretty good. You see they have the little soccer pitch ready to go. I'm sure this will be a very busy spot in about 30 days from now. They also have this really cool countdown clock. In fact, even just when we arrived here first thing this morning, we walked up. This is the first thing you see, and you can see 30 days to go now before the first match with FIFA. Now, what's happening later on this morning, there is going to be an update from city officials on what they've been doing behind the scenes, all of the planning. We know this is something that's been on their radar for many, many months and years now. There's a lot going on to just get ready for this historic moment when we will welcome hundreds of thousands of fans, not just soccer fans, but people around the world who are excited to just be in Toronto for FIFA. And we also know over the weekend, they considered what happened over at BMO Field with Inter Miami and TFC a bit of a test run. That game, of course, sky is historic. They had close to 45,000 fans in the stands. And of course, city officials and transit officials, everybody was kind of watching that game closely to see how it all unfolded, to see if there were any issues. And what we heard from the city and even from the TTC, they say things went quite well. They used that as practice, and now that's what they're going to use going forward, getting ready in the weeks to come. So again, later this morning, there is going to be an announcement through the city just talking about how much they're doing behind the scenes, even just when it comes to transportation. We know, you know, there are going to be many, many plans in place to ensure that all the roads are clear, that all the construction wraps up, so that there isn't even more gridlock at a time when this city will be so busy. We also know they'll be talking about the plans over at Fort York. That's where FanFest is going to be. I was there a couple of weeks ago. They were talking about the tickets already. The tickets spoken for. A lot of people are looking forward to taking in the many games in that location. And again, I'm sure it's going to be a really busy spot, like many different bars and restaurants and activity hubs in our city. So again, this is all coming up at 9 o'clock, guys, with that update from the city. And we're also just going to talk to people this morning, see what they think, you know, Toronto's going to look like during FIFA and what they think of this. Again, I have to say, it looks really good. It's bright and early. The sun's coming up, and this is our view. It's not bad. Over to you.
0: Okay, cool. CP24's Courtney Hills joining us live by the revamped Nathan Phillips Square for the FIFA World Cup, kicking off in just 1 month. Can't believe it. Countdown clock,
2: 30 days and 17 plus hours. Meantime, as several people are still isolating due to hantavirus across Canada, including one person in the GTA, the cruise ship at the center of the outbreak is now sailing to the Netherlands to be disinfected.
0: The World Health Organization now says 9 hantavirus cases have been linked to the ship, including 3 fatalities. 26 crew members are still on board the vessel as it heads to Rotterdam. Meanwhile, a Dutch hospital has placed 12 employees in quarantine for 6 weeks as a precaution after incorrect procedures were followed while caring for a patient infected with hantavirus.
2: Now, Peel Public Health says a visitor to the region who had contact with someone with hantavirus on a flight is now isolating there. That's in addition to 2 people who are isolating in the Grey Bruce County area after getting off the cruise ship. Ontario Health Minister Sylvia Jones says they are all asymptomatic.
7: Asymptomatic monitoring daily by the public health units. We have not seen any indication that they were in close contact and would become symptomatic. So we're making sure that those public health units under the leadership of Dr. Moore are following the appropriate health recommendations.
2: Now, a statement from Peel Public Health reads in part, residents do not need to take any additional precautions. The person is currently well and has no symptoms. They are staying in isolation and are receiving daily support from Peel Public Health. And police are investigating after shots were fired at a McDonald's in Scarborough last night. It was reported around 9:45 in the Eglinton and McCowan area. Police found evidence of gunfire at the scene and damage to the restaurant, but fortunately no injuries have been reported. The suspects described as males wearing all black clothing and masks. They took off in a light-colored vehicle.
0: Toronto police are trying to identify a suspect in 2 sexual assaults over the weekend. They've released these images of a man they're looking for. Police say a woman was sexually assaulted by a man who followed her into an office in a commercial building near Dundas and Bloor around 5:30 p.m. on Saturday. Then on Sunday, police say a woman who was part of a group of females was sexually assaulted while walking near Dundas and Degrassi. Anyone with information can contact police or Crime Stoppers.
2: A 16-year-old boy has been arrested in a weekend murder in Oshawa. This happened Saturday night around 8 o'clock near a Tim Hortons at Simcoe Street and Winchester Road. Police say the victim, a 23-year-old man, was involved in some kind of fight and died of his injuries on scene. The 16-year-old boy from Brampton turned himself in. He's now been charged with second-degree murder.
0: Well, police have increased a reward in hopes of solving a cold case in Barrie. $100,000 is now being offered for information that can lead to the arrest in the fatal shooting of 40-year-old April Dobson in October of 2005. Dobson was sitting on the front porch of a friend's home when she was struck in the head by a bullet. Police released a sketch of a person of interest following the shooting, but no suspect has been identified. Anyone with information is being asked to come forward.
2: And a boy's in hospital with serious injuries after colliding with a vehicle while riding an e-scooter in Brampton. Peel police say this happened near Clyde Road and Denker Street in the Beauvais and Chincoosey area. This is about 7:15 last night. The boy was taken to a trauma center. Investigators say the driver did remain on scene.
0: And critical injuries in a crash involving a motorcycle in Mississauga. It happened on Derry Road near the 410 just before 3:30 yesterday afternoon. Peel police say a motorcycle and a car collided and the man riding the motorcycle was taken to a trauma center. Paramedics describe his injuries as life-threatening.
2: And one person is in hospital after a dirt bike crashed in West Pickering. Durham police said the dirt bike went off the road near Woodview Avenue and Brelorn Trail. About 3:15 yesterday afternoon, a male was found with no vital signs and officers started life-saving measures. That victim was then taken to a trauma center.
0: Okay, time to talk baseball. The Blue Jays continue their series against Tampa Bay tonight.
2: In the first game of the series last night, the Jays were trailing 5-0 when Andrés Giménez hit a three-run homer. He delivered again in the seventh, hitting a two-run shot. That, though, was as close as the Jays got. Rays beat the Jays 8-5.
8: The 2-2 again, and he got him. And there it is, his third strikeout tonight and career strikeout number 2,000 for Kevin Gausman.
0: Okay, and it was a milestone night for Blue Jays starter Kevin Gausman. He didn't get the result he wanted on the scoreboard, but he did have five strikeouts to surpass 2,000 for his career.
9: Really cool for the fans to recognize, you know, that achievement. And I think when you think of Kevin, you think of consistency, durability, and performance. You know, 2,000 is quite an accomplishment in this day and age. So you wish it was in a winning scenario, but I think that, you know, for him to get that, you know, it's durability for one, and it's being able to adjust as you get a little bit older, as your career goes on, and pretty cool that he got to do it here in front of the fans.
2: Yeah, that's a lot of K's. We'll see how many Patrick Corbin gets as he gets to start tonight for the Jays.
0: Well, the low dollar and high price of gas are just a couple of reasons why some Canadians are choosing not to travel to the U.S., and then there's the trade war.
2: Yeah, but as CTV senior political correspondent Mike LeCouture explains, there are signs that some travelers are putting their elbows down.
10: Ottawa's Tulip Festival is a huge draw for tourists. These Montrealers used to take an annual trip to the New England coast, but since Canada-U.S. relations started to wilt, they're traveling domestically instead.
11: Stay in Canada and spend our money here, rather than encourage the American people who have this silly leader that they've got.
10: And it seems they're not alone. Researchers from the University of Toronto analyzed Canadian cell phone usage in the U.S. over a period of 2 years and found a median decline of 42%, more than the initial estimates of a 25% decrease. But that did include freight travel and Canadians who have to travel to the U.S. for work.
12: We think they're taking a lot more meetings at home in Canada on Zoom.
10: Researchers say it's even more apparent in some industries hit by the trade war.
12: You're seeing much less travel to places like Grand Rapids, Michigan. That's not a loss of tourist travel. That's a loss of trade-related travel related to the auto industry.
10: The new numbers from Statistics Canada show a slight uptick in cross-border traffic last month. In April, 1.8 million Canadians made return trips to the U.S. That's up 1.4% compared to the same month in 2025. It's the first time there's been an overall increase since December of 2024.
13: There will be those that will not travel to the U.S. no matter what, but I'm seeing many that had that attitude at the beginning are now softening and actually traveling now and going there also.
14: Despite that bump, Stats Canada numbers show when you compare April of this year to April 2024, before cross-border tensions reignited, travel is still down by 30%. Omar?
2: Mm-hmm. Omar's not here. That, of course, was for national, but that's fine. You know, interesting to see that sort of trend there. I think part of that may be that Trump has been less focused on Canada lately. Some of his other members of the administration have certainly been vocal, but Trump hasn't, you know, done the whole 51st state, governor joking, that kind of thing. So maybe a few people are like, okay, maybe things are changing. However, I think in the lead up to CUSMA renegotiations, really beginning in earnest, sort of closer to the end of next month, that may once again sour things based on
3: and also
2: tone.
3: The things that have been uncomfortable for the Canadian conscience. You know, we saw a lot of upheaval in the States with ICE going in, the Wisconsin stuff. That seems to also have been settled a little bit.
2: Yeah.
3: I think people are still a little wary. They're watching. You know, I'm still tentative. I kind of want to see as well the CUSMA and just feel a little bit more welcomed.
2: I could also see over World Cup that maybe there'll be a little bit more too, just because maybe you want to follow your team. You know, like this is a very multicultural country. that we live in, and you know, your home country may be playing either in Mexico or the States, people will be traveling to check that out as well.
0: Yeah, absolutely. That's kind of the unifying magic of sport, right? It's not supposed to be political, and like the Olympics, people unite over sports.
3: And Big League Baseball has free clearance now too, so it makes it less worrisome if you're going down.
2: Yeah, a little bit easier there. Yeah. Okay, well, we'll talk about this. Last month's job numbers not kind to teenagers and young adults.
0: Yeah, we're looking at how that could affect their summer job hunt this year, so stay with us. We want to hear from you about your previous summer jobs, maybe have some job tips. We'll be back after this.

0: two of the greatest players to ever play the game. 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
1: 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I called Bath Fitter.
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3: What's wrong?
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3: It's bright, but it is deceptive because it is pretty chilly out there. So grab the thicker spring jacket this morning. We're sitting at just 2 degrees right now in outlying areas, slightly higher elevations north of the city. We may be looking at some patchy frost this morning. And if you're a golfer and you go out and there's frost, they won't let you out on there because you step on that frosty grass and you kill it. So keep that in mind. Your tee time may have to be adjusted. Otherwise, just kind of bundle up, greet the day. That sunshine will have an impact on warming us up, albeit a little bit slower because of that cooler northwesterly wind flow tapping into some cool air that is passing by us just to the north. So here outlined is where the frost advisory is. You can see right here, it excludes Toronto. That's because the heat island effect, the concrete tends to hold on to a little bit more of that warmth through the overnight. That cooler pocket of air drifting off into northern Quebec, and it will be replaced in fairly short order with some much warmer air, and the winds tapping into it, but not immediately. We've got a little bit of a speed bump, a midweek bump in the road to get through, and that comes in the form of rain, which is currently over the Upper Peninsula of Michigan, or at least just pushing into it. The future cast will tell the tale. Today we start off with mainly sunny skies, yet increasing cloud in the afternoon, and then here come the showers arriving around the dinner hour, and then through the overnight it continues to rain till about 6 a.m. The bulk of the more persistent rain moves off to the east, but we get wraparound showers through the day on Wednesday, and Thursday is going to be overcast. Can't rule out an isolated shower, but once we get into Thursday evening, Thursday night, it clears out, and then we get a beautiful weekend. So look at the change. 13 today, 16 tomorrow, with the showers lingering after tonight's rain. Just isolated showers with overcast skies and a cool wind flow for Thursday. Then that breaks. Bright and beautiful 19 on Friday, 23 on Saturday. And then we're looking at temperatures getting up into the low 20s for Sunday and Monday as well. I'll show you the rest of the 7-day forecast coming up. Back to the chairs.
4: Okay, Bill, thanks for that. Canada's economy lost 18,000 jobs last month, and according to the numbers, teenagers and young adults are having the most trouble finding work.
5: The unemployment rate among those aged 15 to 24 rose more than 14%. Those numbers may drop as the search begins in earnest for summer jobs. But we want to know if you're a student currently looking for work, what kind of luck have you had? Hopefully you're up right now. Also, what works and what doesn't work when it comes to getting an interview and hopefully the position you're interested in.
3: Mm-hmm. Yeah, if you've been there, done that, we want to hear from you too. What was your first summer job? What or who helped you to get that gig? And what advice do you have for students looking for work right now? Email us at now@cp24.com and we'll share some of those responses this morning. So early on, this wasn't so much for my first summer job, but it was kind of the first significant one as I was getting into this industry back in around the turn of the century, literally.
5: Same.
3: But I had a friend, my friend Chris, who is incredibly talented early on with computers. And so he took digital, I kind of had a bit of a collective of my different videos of things I'd done kind of very early on in my career, and he put this into a CD-ROM that was also a business card, so you could give it and a DVT. You could offer it as your tape. Early on, that was impressive. Trust me,
5: that is.
3: And
5: good,
3: I knew a lot of people at the time would try to find those little things, like your name on a coffee mug or something, going in. Mm-hmm. And I always felt that you only have to be like just a little bit better than the best, like the just a little bit better than the top 10%, and you get in the door. You just want to make yourself memorable. And I feel like you can't just drop off a resume. I don't think you ever could and expect it to go anywhere. Again, networking as well.
6: Yeah. My first job, I've been working since I was born, I think. I went to a babysitting course. I was babysitting at 12. But then my real first job was I was a carny because my aunt's friend owns all of the games at the X. Oh, wow. So since I was a little kid, I've been working as a carny at a game. And they're always hiring in the summer, honestly.
5: Yeah, that's true.
6: They're always hiring at the X. So there's always a job there available. I always did that, and I always worked, and I don't understand. I feel like it's a lot of this generation that doesn't want to work.
5: I remember those X lines. There were like 2,000 people lining up for 300 jobs, though, or something. Yeah. So there's work, but there's massive demand for it, too.
6: There are so many jobs, and people quit and get fired all the time because people don't have a work ethic anymore. Yes. It's not the same as it used to be, right?
4: No, it really isn't, and there's ride operators as well. My first job was working at a Thai restaurant on Yonge Street, and I just loved working there because of the leftovers. Mm-hmm. But as I got older, I realized that, hey, you can make more tips as a bartender. So I went to get my Ontario bartending license, worked at the El Macumbo.
6: Wow.
4: My sister also worked there. I mean, tips are great. I don't know about in this economy these days with the upping of tipping, but that was always helpful. But yeah, literally, the restaurant job was just walking along Yonge Street, going into places and asking to actually meet a manager, and the manager happened to be there.
5: Yeah.
4: And if you can get that face to face instead of just another employee that's like, I don't need you to steal my hours.
5: Yeah, yeah, true.
4: Then that point of connection is really important.
5: Yeah, for me, I was a pretty good tennis player, and so I sort of parlayed that into teaching tennis, and I had an injury and sort of took me out of competitive action, so I sort of took the skills I had and applied it to that. So I often think that if you're good at something and know how to do something, maybe you can apply that in something, you know, like a sport or like acting or dance or something like where you can like take that and use that. The other thing is just, you know, a little bit of hard work. Like, you know, Jack, between us, we bought him a lawnmower last year, and he's now out cutting people's lawns.
6: Wow. Yeah.
5: He had some flyers made up. He goes knocking on people's doors if he sees their grass is long, goes, hey, would you like me to cut your lawn? And he sort of, you know, you sort of create your own job. So it's not necessarily a job where you have strict hours and benefits, but it's sort of like for a kid, I know he's only 12. It doesn't compare to like 16, 17, 18 year olds who are maybe saving for education and something like that. But he really just generates his own business, works his own sort of hours. Yeah. As much as or as little as he wants to, kind of. And, you know, it's just one thing, but it's like, you got to be willing to put in some work.
6: You do.
5: And that's a huge, huge part.
3: So no wonder you're cutting my grass all the time. He got it from you.
5: Exactly. Take that weather job anytime. By the way, speaking of jobs and youth, at 8:50 this morning, a conversation coming up with Tim Lang, who's the CEO of Youth Employment Services. He'll talk about the realities of summer jobs and how his organization helps more than 20,000 youth each year. So that you can look forward to. And now at tb24.com is how you can weigh in on that conversation, too.
4: Okay. Up next, your morning smile, so maybe not so much for this poor kiddo. We'll find out why when we come back.

0: 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Volunteer with Ontario Core.
1: 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Like you're too weighed down to get up? I've been there. And as a doctor, I know this can be a sign your digestive system isn't working at its best. 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
8: Your morning smile off with a toddler who was so excited to be outside until this happened.
9: I kind of get it. This kid was at a butterfly farm and she suddenly a butterfly flies past her, then another lands on her foot, and as you saw there, she looked kind of terrified. It took her parents explaining the butterflies don't bite to restore her confidence there. That's pretty cute.
10: They don't bite.
9: I get that. You know, some flying creatures that you want to swat them away or whatever. Yeah. And it's like, these are quite large and like, yeah, I get it.
11: If those were instinct. Worms, I'd be furry.
8: I know, same here.
9: I don't think anyone's ever taken a kid to a worm farm.
8: I know.
11: What do you mean? You take a kid fishing. It's a worm
9: fishing
11: farm.
9: Is one thing, but yeah,
8: the fishing traumatized me.
11: Never.
8: As a kid, my dad would have to hook the worm, and I was just like, ugh. And then you take it up, and then it's flying everywhere. You're like, I don't let that touch me.
11: No, I won't do that.
9: So we got to take a break here. We're back with your 6:30 headlines, worm-free, right after this.
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9: Live shot over Nathan Phillips Square this morning as the countdown is on to the World Cup kickoff here in Toronto. We're 1 month away from Team Canada's showdown with Bosnia-Herzegovina. Of course, that's taking place at Toronto Stadium. That mini pitch again is Nathan Phillips.
8: And the Blue Jays kicked off their series against the Tampa Bay Rays, clawing their way out of a deficit, but still unable to seal the deal. We'll have a game recap and highlights coming up.
9: City Hall expected to be busy once again today as the executive committee is meeting. We'll have more on what's on that agenda coming up in moments. Hey, good morning. Tuesday, May the 12th. Thanks for joining us right here on CP24 Breakfast. Hope your day's off to a good start. I'm Nick Dixon.
8: And I'm Jennifer Xiong. Yeah, thank you so much for joining us. So let's take you outside for a look at how it's shaping up. Here's a shot of our city skyline. I will say, Bill, coming in this morning, I was pleasantly surprised. It was really like night turned into day. More daylight hours.
3: Yeah, the sun's coming up before 6 a.m., so it's nice to see it up earlier and going down later, and it really gives you an indication that we're heading towards the warm weather season. We just need to find the warm weather, right?
8: Yep.
3: And we are. We're starting to see that light at the end of the tunnel, and it's getting brighter every day. I would say Friday onward, you're going to be very happy till we get there. It's a little bit of a bumpy road. Today, it's bright to start. Beautiful conditions out there, but it is chilly. We're sitting at just 2. Normal overnight low should be about 6, so we're well below. Feels like -1. For me, that requires the thicker jacket. We do have patchy frost, not including Toronto. I know it's just an outline and hard to see, but covering all the lower lakes with the exception of Toronto, it's just a bit of a heat island effect because the city proper tends to hold on to that warmth, picks up during the day, and then radiate it, sit back at night. So it can be a little warmer, and it is. 5 degrees at Billy Bishop, 2 at Pearson, but it falls to 1 or even 0 in outlying areas, and that's where we're looking at the risk of some damage to crops or to delicate plants. But we've got clear skies, and that is bringing the sunshine this morning. Increasing clouds this afternoon. Showers arrive for the dinner hour and last until the morning. Rush tomorrow. Could see some breaks late in the day. 16 will feel okay. It'll be gusty wind, though. And then Thursday, back to overcast and cool, but that's kind of the last in a string of cool days before temperatures pop into the 20s for the weekend. I'll have more on that with your full forecast. I'm going to send it over to Maytel now for a look at the roads. Maytel?
8: Thanks so much. Good morning. If you're making your way out the door, it looks like you do have a delay already eastbound on the 401. It's south of Pearson all the way through the 400. You can see you're also driving into some pretty bright sunshine as well. So have those sunglasses handy or don't. You decide. You can see it's busy eastbound on the 401 right through the 427 and out through Kipling and in towards the middle of the city. Once you hit the 400, it's not too bad. You've got to tie up westbound 401 out of the Durham region from Brock Street out to Salem opens up once you make your way beyond that point. The Don Valley Parkway South, it's slow now from the 401 heading down to about Winford. The Gardner East loading up. There is a collision at Islington and Dixon. It looks like the roads are blocked, so that is a spot you want to avoid.
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9: All right, the first FIFA World Cup game to be played in Toronto is going to be kicking off in exactly 1 month's time. The city is counting down to the big day.
8: With CP24's Courtney Hales joins us live with those details this morning. And Courtney, it's really nice to see, you know, the city make these transformations to get ready for the world's biggest sporting event come 30 days.
17: Yeah, it's quickly approaching. Good morning, Nick and Jen. And we know the plan is for the city to continue doing this. They say they're going to have many mini soccer pitches set up across Toronto, including this one here at Nathan Phillips Square. It's all set, ready to go. This is kind of as close as you can get. You can see they have the barriers up, but it won't be long before there are people out on the field here and taking all of this in. And there's also this countdown clock at Nathan Phillips Square. You guys mentioned 1 month to go now, 30 days to the first match. And this is going to be so huge for the city of Toronto. We know behind the scenes they're doing a lot of work to get ready. They, even just in this square, you know, they've got all the banners up and they're starting to set up the many different activities, announce the different things people can do to celebrate, to take in the games. And later this morning, we are going to hear from city officials on this. At 9 o'clock, they're going to be talking right where I'm standing here, talking about the plans, the preparation, talking about FIFA Fan Fest and what people can do to enjoy this. Also, maybe give us a sense of what they're still working on. We know over the weekend they had Inter Miami and TFC playing down at BMO Field. There were about 45,000 fans in the brand new stands as part of the new stadium, the upgrades there. And this was considered a bit of a test run, right? We heard from officials with TFC. We heard from officials from the city saying they were going to be watching that weekend match really closely to see if there were any issues that they could learn from or see if everything rolled out successfully. The city and the TTC say it all went quite well. Even on transit, they say not only did they have that huge game down at BMO Field, they also had Blue Jays fans, thousands of them down at Rogers Center. So there were a lot of people relying on transit. Everything worked quite well. The TTC now saying they're moving from the planning stages for FIFA into practice. And then there's also FIFA Fan Fest. We were over at Fort York just a couple of weeks ago. This is going to be a location where people can enjoy the many different activities happening in Toronto. They'll have music, they'll have food trucks, that sort of thing. So there's a lot going on right now to get ready for this historic moment for the city of Toronto. Guys, later this morning, we're going to talk to some people about FIFA, what they're looking forward to. And again, there will be this update from the city. Over to you.
9: Yeah, we'll look forward to more on that. The excitement definitely building. Courtney Heels, live in Nathan Phillips Square. Thank you.
8: A multi-billion dollar upgrade to Pearson Airport is in the works.
9: Yeah, the airport says the initial $3 billion investment will transform Pearson and allow it to serve roughly 30,000 more passengers daily. That's when it's finished in a decade. The first phase will focus on airfield technology upgrades and expansion, as well as an overhaul of the baggage network.
8: As several people isolate due to hantavirus across Canada, including one person here in the GTA, the cruise ship at the center of the outbreak is now sailing to the Netherlands to be disinfected. The World Health Organization now says 9 hantavirus cases have been linked to the ship, including 3 fatalities. 26 crew members are still on board the vessel as it heads to Rotterdam. Meanwhile, a Dutch hospital has placed 12 employees in quarantine for 6 weeks as a precaution after incorrect procedures were followed while caring for a patient infected with hantavirus. And Peel Public Health says a visitor to the region who had contact with someone with hantavirus on a flight is isolating there. This is in addition to 2 people who are isolating in the Grey Bruce County area after getting off the cruise ship. Health Minister Sylvia Jones says they are all asymptomatic.
10: Dr. Moore and the Public Health Ontario are actively working with the federal government to make sure that, first of all, we need to know as soon as they know if there is anyone coming into Ontario. That has happened on a daily basis. That work is ongoing. And so I believe that under the leadership of Dr. Moore, we're seeing that happen already. And we'll, as always, monitor to see if anything of concern happens. But right now, I believe Public Health Ontario and Dr. Moore are doing exactly what they need to do.
8: A statement from Peel Public Health reads in part, residents do not need to take any additional precautions. The person is currently well and has no symptoms. They are staying in isolation and are receiving daily support from Peel Public Health.
9: A boy's in hospital with serious injuries after colliding with a vehicle while riding an e-scooter in Brampton. Peel police say this happened near Clyde Road and Dancor Street in the Bavarian-Chancuzzi area around 7:15 last night. The boy was taken to a trauma center. Investigators say the driver did remain on scene.
8: Well, critical injuries in a crash involving a motorcycle in Mississauga. It happened on Derry Road near the 410 just before 3:30 yesterday afternoon. Peel police say a motorcycle and car collided and the man riding the motorcycle was taken to a trauma center. Paramedics describe his injuries as life-threatening.
9: And one person is in hospital after a dirt bike crashed in West Pickering. Durham police said the dirt bike went off the road near Woodview Avenue and Barrelone Trail around 3:15 yesterday afternoon. A man was found with no vital signs. An officer started life-saving measures. He was then taken to a trauma center.
8: A husband and wife from Brampton have been arrested in an identity and bank fraud investigation. 43-year-old Donato Pento is facing multiple charges, including 3 counts of fraud over $5,000. His wife, 43-year-old Nazu Tavares, is charged with possession of property obtained by crime. Peel police say fraudulent identification was used to open personal and business bank accounts under false names. Pento was also accused of impersonating a legitimate bank client to open new accounts and withdraw funds. Police say they believe there might be more victims.
9: An independent civilian oversight agency will be investigating the conduct of an unknown number of members of Toronto Police Drug Squad. The Law Enforcement Complaints Agency, which looks into public complaints about police conduct in this province, tells CB24 that Police Chief Myron Demke notified its director of, quote, potential misconduct involving members of the Drug Squad. Now, the agency says it cannot identify any of the officers or comment on the specifics of the allegations. It's aiming to complete the investigations within 120 days.
8: Well, pharmacists in the province will soon be able to administer more vaccines and treat more common ailments. The Ford government says Ontario pharmacists will be able to assess and prescribe medicine for 9 more conditions starting in July. They include head lice, ringworm, and warts. They will be able to treat an additional 5 in 2027. Pharmacists can already treat 19 illnesses. They will also be allowed to provide 6 extra vaccines in July, including tetanus, RSV, shingles, and other shots that are currently only available at doctor's offices and other clinical settings.
9: Okay, let's talk about some sports now. Toronto Blue Jays continue their series against the Tampa Bay Rays tonight.
21: And another one belted way back in right field and gone.
8: It was the first game of the series last night. The Jays trailing 5-0 when Andrés Giménez hit a 3-run homer. He delivered again in the 7th when he hit a 2-run shot. But that's as close as the Jays would get. The Rays ended up beating the Jays 8-5.
0: good pitch to turn on a cutter there, and then left on left sweeper. He's swinging with some intent too. It's kind of hitter he can be. You know, he gets overlooked because of his defense, but I think he's in a good spot right now.
9: You okay?
8: Oh yeah, yeah. Just finishing my kombucha.
9: Also, last night, Kevin Gausman threw his 2000s career strikeout. That got a good round of applause from the audience. Patrick Corbin gets the start for the Jays tonight.
8: Well, a London rooftop is set to become the star exhibit in a museum dedicated to the Fab Four.

0: Wouldn't mind getting back to this. The Beatles at 3 Savile Row will give music fans a chance to see the place where some of the band's history took place. Let It Be was recorded in the building, and the rooftop right there you're looking at where the band played what turned out to be their final show. It's also the headquarters of their record company, Apple Corp. Limited. Oh, great stuff.
1: Mm-hmm. So many great songs, right?
0: Mm-hmm.
1: All right, well, Stephen Colbert is getting a star-studded send-off as The Late Show heads into its final 2 weeks.
2: CBS, they said you're through, and now it's down to just two Jimmys.
0: According to Variety, Jimmy Fallon, who you're watching there, along with Jimmy Kimmel, Seth Meyers, and John Oliver will stop by tonight as Colbert reprises the late-night team behind the podcast Strike.

0: decisions surrounding that. So it gets even more attention. So why not stick yourself as part of that?
1: Yeah, and let's go out on a really high note, too. I bet the numbers will probably really pop with all these incredible guests coming on. Mm-hmm. People are just kind of curious to see the last few days. So I find him incredibly smart, incredibly funny.
0: He is,
1: And, you know.
0: His Colbert Report show on Comedy Channel was just brilliant. I mean, when he just completely played a spoof of himself.
1: And he's not going to disappear.
0: No, he's not going to. I'm sure he'll have a podcast or something very soon.
2: Yeah, a class act. And, you know, it's a beautiful swan song featuring a lot of people who obviously respect him in the industry.
0: Yeah, so. That's the thing too, right? Yeah. The mutual respect there rather than the animosity era that we kind of grew up in. Now it's a little more like, hey, we're all buddies. We're all doing the same thing. Let's go together. I mean, Jimmy Kimmel, I mean, a lot of people are blaming part of this on Trump and CBS. Yep. And so Kimmel being on there as well, Kimmel's had his issues with Trump as well. So it'll be fascinating to watch the final few episodes of that.
2: Mm-hmm. Okay, stay with us. Coming up after the break, your planes, trains, and automobiles segment. Check on traffic, transit, and operations out of Pearson.
0: And on this beautiful, sunny Tuesday morning, maybe a little cool, feels like minus one out there, but Bill Coulter's going to be by to let us know what's up with the weather and how good the long weekend's looking from here. Back after this.
3: 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Organic, fair trade, roasted here.
4: It starts with an idea. We're Cafe William, and we want to make the most sustainable coffee by using a zero-emission sailboat to ship it from South America to you. 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
3: All right, this is a beautiful shot of the downtown skyline. The story it doesn't tell you, though, is how cool it is out there. You know, this far into the calendar year, into May, you'd expect a picture like this would also offer you some warmth. Limited. You know, it's not going to be snowing. It's not going to be brutal wind chills. But it does feel like minus one out there right now as we start the day feeling below freezing. You may be reaching for the hat, certainly the thicker jacket, if you have got to wait for a ride or on a platform. There is a frost advisory, a yellow one, the outlined area. It excludes Toronto, the city proper. It tends to have that heat island effect. It picks up the warmth during the day and radiates it at night. It holds on a little bit more effectively with the concrete and asphalt. Outlying areas, though, watch for damage to crops and delicate plants and trees. We do have a wind coming in out of the north, tapping into that cooler pocket of air that's drifting by us. And look at the actual temperature. Sault Ste. Marie, Barrie, North Bay, Peterborough, all below freezing at this point. Fortunately, this is the last of the stretch of cool and unsettled days. We're going to get a little more unsettled, but we'll lose these overnight lows that are dipping down close to the freezing mark. Today, we get showers creeping in by the dinner hour, and then we've got a bit of a change in pattern coming. So overcast skies at night, acts as a bit of an insulating blanket, so we only dip to 6 tonight, up to 16 tomorrow. Now, the rain will mostly come from dinner hour to breakfast tomorrow, and then we'll see it just wrap around showers for Wednesday, maybe some isolated on Thursday.

0: Once that clears late Thursday, you both get the brighter skies and you get the warm, especially Friday. Beautiful day, 19 after just 13 on Thursday, and then 23 on Saturday, 21 on Sunday, and 24 on Monday. Now, this ridge looks like it will collapse either Monday or Tuesday. So Monday is still a bit of a question mark. One of three models says the rain comes Monday. The other two say Tuesday. Keep my fingers crossed that we get dry and warm for the entire long weekend. But it's looking really, really good at this point. Okay, we're going to send it over to Pearson and head inside the Integrated Operations Control Center, where duty manager Johnny Francesca is standing by. How are you this morning, and what's happening over at Pearson?
1: Hi, Bill. Good this morning, thanks. We're enjoying this high pressure, a little cool. We do have an airplane in the de-icing bay, actually. So you can see that there. It's only been one so far. We're still at 2 degrees, but obviously some airplanes do need some de-icing as cooler temps overnight. We have these strong winds from the north, so we'll be departing off runway 33 right, which is one of our northerly runways, and we'll be landing from the west today on the air side. I'm expecting 120,000 passengers this morning. Terminals, wait times at security, at government agencies, both at Canada Customs and U.S. Customs, are pretty standard this morning. We don't see any issues there. Baggage system flowing nice. We expect about 90,000 pieces of baggage today. Looking at the outstations in Canada, those going to St. John's expect some low visibilities and fog, so check with the airline if you're coming to the airport to see if that those flights are arriving and departing into St. John's. Speaking to the FAA this morning, no issues to report so far down in the U.S. And then internationally, we're not seeing any issues today. And back to you, Bill. Thanks very much.
0: Thank you, John. Stay warm. Have a great day. I'm going to send it over now to Maytel.
2: Thanks so much, Bill. It is just a case of volume so far along the major routes. Not much happening eastbound on the Gardner. You can see it's filling in as you make your way in towards the downtown core. Taking a look at the 401 south of Pearson, eastbound, it's slow from that point out towards the 400. Of course, some bright sunshine out there as well, which is very welcome from me. Other than that, westbound side of the 401, heavy out of Durham through the 412. Just a typical case of volume. The DVP south, slow over the 401, heading down to about Winford. The northbound side still looks pretty good. We do have a closure of Islington and Dixon. We'll get a little more information from Susan Wynn over at TTC Transit Control. Good morning, Susan. What's going on at Islington and Dixon this morning?
3: Good morning, Maytel. So the northbound and southbound lanes near Islington and Dixon is closed for a collision investigation. This is forcing our 37 Islington buses to detour around that closure. Those buses are traveling along Kipling to get around, and we are currently missing a couple of stops on Islington between Dixon and the Kingsview. So if you rely on the 37 Islington this morning, make sure to build in some extra travel time for your commute. Aside from that minor detour, the rest of the surface network is looking good, and we're also off to a good start on our rails. Our entire LRT and subway network is rolling out very smoothly across the city. For real-time updates, make sure to check our service alerts on our website. Now over to you, Nick and Jen. Good morning.
4: Hey, Susan. Good morning. Good to hear. It's a good start to today. Appreciate that.
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5: Okay, welcome back. It's time for your business headlines now with BNN Bloomberg's Roger Peterson. And Roger, like our skin in the summer, the markets are softer.
21: What?
5: You know, winter, dry skin.
21: Oh, okay.
5: Yeah,
21: I see.
5: In the summer.
22: Not as ashy in the summer.
5: Yeah, yeah, exactly.
21: Yeah, okay, now I get it. Yeah.
22: I thought that was a new business term I hadn't learned yet.
5: Markets are soft.
22: We don't want to get over our skis on that. Okay, markets are they're a little bit because the stalemate in Iran is now dragging on again. This is a new drag on. So everybody's kind of pulled back a little bit because they're at record highs, too, so don't cry for them just yet.
21: Yeah.
22: Like, they're at record highs.
5: Okay.
22: The NASDAQ especially, it's had 2 days of a boom and boom and hitting record highs. So they're doing all right. They've just pulled back a little. Some people will be taking profit, and away we go. But an interesting part of all this, South Korea is off their market. But their market's volatile at the best of times. But it's now down because their presidential policy chief said in a Facebook post that he thinks a portion of the profits and tax revenue derived from the AI boom should be structurally returned to all citizens, saying because it's benefited from the industrial infrastructure built by the country over the last 5 decades.
5: Wow.
22: So they want to take a chunk of the profit more.
21: What
22: larger
21: sort of chunk is he referring to?
22: I think he was musing.
21: Okay.
22: You know,
21: so it's not 8%.
22: I don't think there's a number yet. I haven't seen a number, but the companies like Samsung is off by like 5%, 6% right now. SK Hynix, two of the big chip makers are involved in the AI industry, are off right now on that, just on those comments alone.
21: Really?
22: The idea they might get taxed.
21: Yeah, yeah.
22: And it really is just a tax. It's really not. It's not anything else in sharing in the profits. It's a tax.
21: So. Okay, we talk a lot about real estate on this show, Roger, and you know, one of the things we've talked a lot about recently is the Toronto condo market.
22: Yeah.
21: That, you talk about market softening. It is soft slash lower than it is. So I guess at least this one company sees an opportunity here.
22: Well, and I think that shows maybe how soft it is, because just out of Montreal, they're all over the world, Europe, New York, Miami, Montreal, they're based out of his company. They're going to spend $30 million on a bulk buy for condominiums downtown. They see great opportunities here, which means maybe, I mean, the positive, maybe they think it's bottomed out.
21: Perhaps, exactly.
22: You know, and they're buying at the bottom of the market, but it's part of a $500 million buy into the Toronto market over the next year. At least that's what they want to do over the next year.
21: $500 million.
22: $500 million.
21: Yeah.
22: Now
21: it
22: sounds like a lot, but when you think about it, that's about, I don't know, 150 condos.
21: Yeah, I see what you mean. Right, exactly.
22: Once right, because you know, an average 650,000 condos, so maybe a little more than that.
21: Yeah. Mm-hmm.
22: But I mean, it does show. I think it shows the market is soft. Mm-hmm. But maybe that's hit the bottom right now, and that that people are
21: you don't invest that kind of money
22: without thinking you're going to get a return, right?
21: Yeah.
22: So,
21: okay.
22: But it's the first time they've come into Toronto.
5: Okay.
22: We'll see what happens.
21: Right, interesting.
5: Some Alamette Duchamp.
22: It's a great name to say, isn't it?
21: Alamette Duchamp.
5: Yeah.
21: Whenever we talk about it, exactly. We're back with the 7 o'clock headlines right after this.
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0: Okay, a live shot at Nathan Phillips Square, getting all ready for the FIFA World Cup. And we are just 1 month away from the big event and Team Canada showdown with Bosnia and Herzegovina at Toronto Stadium. Courtney Heels will tee it up coming up.
1: Heads up, if you're traveling in the area of Islington and Dixon this morning, expect delays as crews are cleaning up a crash between a truck and a flatbed in that area.
0: Also coming up this half hour, Dr. Isaac Bogosh is standing by to answer many of your viewer questions about hantavirus. We'll have that conversation for you in about 20 minutes' time.
1: And pizza that gives back. Today is Pizza Nova's That's Amore Pizza for Kids Day, supporting Variety Village and inclusive programs for children with disabilities right across Ontario. Jan Lee is live at this Pizza Nova this morning, getting ready for the big day of giving back. That looks good.
0: Yeah, can you say pizza for breakfast?
1: I could do pizza any time of day. No doubt about it.
0: It is quite the perfect pie. All right. Good morning, Toronto. Welcome to CP24 Breakfast. Thanks so much for joining us. This Tuesday, May the 12th, I'm Jennifer Shine.
1: And I'm Nick Dixon. Yeah, thanks for being here. Let's get outside now and talk about the conditions out there because, you know, it's really nice to see it. We're in a stretch of the time of year where the sun is coming up so early. We get these extended hours of daylight. And, Bill, there's lots of it, but we still got a little ways to go before we get, like, the seasonal temperatures this week.
2: Yeah, and I like to throw there, when the moon hits your eye like a big pizza pie, that's amore. When the sun hits your face, but it's still freezing, that is not amore. And that's kind of what we've got this morning. Mother Nature, not giving us too much. I mean, the sun is absolutely beautiful, and I probably won't need this hat for too much longer. I'm right kind of on the cusp. When it feels below freezing, I like to throw it on, especially in the shade. But we will gradually warm up hour over hour by degree or two, and there will come a point where it just won't be necessary anymore. But it is a below normal day, certainly starting off well below. We've got frost advisories outside the city for the outlying areas, so there could be some crop damage. Delicate plants certainly are at risk. That's the last morning, though, for a while, that we have to deal with that. We get up to 13 today, but only down to 6 tonight. Now, we start off with bright sunshine. That's obvious. You can see that out there. Increasing clouds this afternoon, and then showers arrive for the dinner hour and linger and bumper up against the morning rush tomorrow with more moderate rains, and then back off to just a few intermittent showers after that through the late morning and day on Wednesday. Overcast on Thursday, and then Friday onward, looking really, really good for the long weekend. I'll share all those long-range forecast details. For now, I'll send it inside to Maytel for a look at the roads. Maytel?
3: Thanks so much. Well, it certainly is just loading up with volume at this point along all of the major routes. Not much going on in terms of any problems. You can see the 401 eastbound. It is slow driving into the bright sunshine, but really no live lane issues, which is never a bad thing at all. Taking a look at the 401 beyond that, pretty jammed up eastbound as you head from south of Pearson right through the 400. The westbound side also busy now from the 400 as you make your way out towards the 409. No issue at all onto the 409. The 401 eastbound, you can see it's very bright heading through the 400. So, of course, that's going to slow things down for you. Just a case of volume, westbound 401 out of Durham through the 412. Not much going on there. Don Valley Parkway southbound out of Crawl now from just over the 401 down to about Lawrence. Eastbound Gardner heavy as well. There is a closure of Islington and Dixon. That is because of a serious collision. We'll get some more info from Susan Wynn in just a second.
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3: 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Now let's check in with Susan Wynn over at TTC Transit Control and see what's happening over at Islington and Dixon. Good morning, Susan.
5: Good morning, Maytel. So Islington and Dixon, both northbound and southbound lanes are closed there following an overnight collision there. So the 37 Islington buses are having to detour around that area. We are traveling along Kipling instead. So make your way over there if you are waiting for the bus, usually on Islington between Dixon and Kingsview. We aren't servicing any stops in that section of the route there and leave yourself some plenty of extra travel time. Aside from that local detour, the rest of the system is moving very well. If you're heading into our stations, our subway and LRT network is moving very smoothly. No delays there. To stay up to date, make sure to check our service alerts on our website. 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
0: Okay, Susan, thanks so much for the update. Toronto's first FIFA World Cup game will kick off in exactly 1 month, and the city is counting down to the big day.
1: Yeah, lots of excitement. CP24's Courtney Heels live at one of the locations that will be bustling. Of course, Nathan Phillips Square. Love that mini pitch where the reflecting pond used to be, Court.
5: Yeah, it looks really cool. And I've noticed people walking to work this morning, stopping, taking photographs, saying, this looks really good. And I think this just starts to build when it comes to the excitement for FIFA. The countdown now on, guys. We're 1 month ago before the first match happening over at BMO Field, Toronto Stadium. I'll step out of the way, give you a good look here outside of the Toronto sign. You can see this mini pitch ready to go. I mean, people can't access it yet, but it won't be long before we see people out on the field here. And we know this is the plan for the city. They say they're going to have plenty of different activities across Toronto during those busy 6 weeks, including mini pitches just like this one. They also have this fantastic countdown clock. So you can see we've got 30 days to go. I'm sure many people will be stopping here too, taking photographs. And it's kind of like everywhere you go in the city, you see the signage, you see the activities, you see the many different opportunities for people to get involved in this. FIFA is huge. There will be hundreds of thousands of people over the weekend. We saw many, many people over at BMO Field for that TFC match against Inter Miami. And we know city officials in transit, they were watching that one really closely just because of how many people were in attendance. They had the brand new stands ready to go for that match. They used it as a bit of a test run, and it seems as though everything went quite well. The TTC said they were watching both that match as well as over at Rogers Centre with the Blue Jays, saying there were so many people relying on transit to get to both those games and home. And they say they're now moving from the planning for FIFA into practice now. So really just ensuring everything is going to be good to go behind the scenes before FIFA begins 1 month from now. Over at FanFest, we also know that's going to be a really busy spot. And later this morning, we are going to hear from city officials on the plans for that location at Fort York, a spot where people can enjoy music, they'll have food, they'll be able to watch all the different games happening as part of the World Cup. And we're also going to hear from officials on what exactly is happening behind the scenes to get ready for this historic moment. That's happening at 9, guys. I will say it's still a little bit quiet downtown, but we're going to talk to some people eventually and get a sense of what they think of the excitement and the buzz surrounding FIFA and the fact that we are just so close now, just 30 days away from the first match. Over to you.
1: Yeah, thrilling. It's going to be just so exciting indeed. Okay, that is Courtney Hills live this morning down at Nathan Phillips Square ahead of the FIFA kickoff.
3: Mm-hmm. Meantime, it's going to be a busy day at Queen's Park today as Ontario's Auditor General will release a series of special reports.
1: The reports focus on special education needs, the province's use of artificial intelligence, the Family Responsibility Office, and large commercial truck driving licensing. Auditor General Shelley Spence will present her findings this morning at 11. That will be followed by a response from the Ford government and opposition MPPs.
3: Well, two people are in the hospital after a flatbed and dump truck collided in Etobicoke.
1: This happened in a construction zone in the Islington Avenue and Dixon Road area a little after 3 o'clock this morning. Police say a man in his 40s has been taken to hospital with serious injuries, while a second driver was treated for minor injuries. Police say the Ministry of Labor is now handling this investigation.
3: Well, the only Canadian team left in the Stanley Cup playoffs will be back on the ice tonight for Game 4 of their second round series.
1: Yeah, here we go. The Montreal Canadiens have a 2-1 series lead against the Sabres after a win at home on Sunday night. The youngest team of the playoffs has outscored the Atlantic Division leading Sabres 11-3 in back-to-back wins. The Habs will have their extra loud fans cheering at the Bell Center again tonight. Fans at Sunday's game, by the way, reached a reported 112 decibels, which is about how loud the average rock concert is. Yeah, the Bell Center was absolutely booming Sunday night. We'll see it again tonight.
3: Okay, yeah, I think the whole country can kind of get behind the Habs right now. Maybe not Leafs fans, yeah. But hey, it is quite remarkable that they're in the second round, and at least we still have, you know, kind of a sports team to cheer for before the World Cup.
1: Definitely.
3: And the Blue Jays, of course.
1: Yeah.
3: Okay. Well, today is pizza making. Today, I should say, pizza is making a difference. It's the 27th annual That's Amore Pizza for Kids Day at Pizza Nova, where every medium pepperoni or cheese pizza sold helps support Variety Village and programs for children with disabilities across Ontario.
1: And none other than Gian Lee is live at Pizza Nova this morning. One of the locations getting ready for this big day. What a great assignment, G. All that pizza and all for such a good cause.
6: Oh, I wish you could smell how delicious it is here at this Pizza Nova location on Dufferin Street. And I love it, Jen, how you said that's amore, because that's what it's about. Today is that's amore for kids. And you're right. For every medium-sized pizza, pepperoni or cheese that is bought in-store today from 11 a.m. to 9 p.m., a dollar goes to Variety. And can I say, that's $5.99, including tax, for that pizza. So you definitely want to take advantage of this, and then you're also also supporting a wonderful cause. Joining me now, Dominic Primucci, president of Pizza Nova, and Charlie Johnstone, president and CEO of Righty. Good morning.
7: Good morning. Good morning. It's great to see you.
6: Great to see you. Every time I come in, I just want to say that's Samore.
7: That's right.
6: Right?
7: That's Samore. You got to feel that Italianness.
6: Right? 27th annual event.
7: Yes.
6: Yeah.
7: It's
6: Tell
7: amazing.
6: Me a little bit more of why this is so important for Pizza Nova.
7: Well, why it's really important is because of the kids. And we have a couple here today. Yeah. Is Renee, Jesse, and Petros. Petros helped us out with our radio ad this year. It's all about them. And we're giving back to Variety and because the kids today need some extra programs and services that Variety does on every single day. So this is why we do this. And a dollar of that $5.99 goes back to Variety for us all day long from 11 a.m. to 9 p.m. today.
6: Yeah, and you have so many locations in Ontario.
7: Yes.
6: So any location, they're all participating in
7: this. Yes, they're all participating.
6: Yeah.
7: We're all excited. They're all getting ready to get going because we start at 11 o'clock. And this is the kickoff right here. So
6: yes.
7: This is awesome.
6: So don't be dialing that catchy 439-000. This is all in store just for today.
7: Yes, that's
6: and
7: right.
6: Then use the number tomorrow.
7: Yes,
6: of
7: right.
6: course.
7: Yeah.
6: Of course. I always order Pizza Nova. Charlie, this is so important. I love the partnership here, and this is so important for the kids.
8: Oh, it's so important. I mean, to have a partnership with Pizza Nova for this long, creating this kind of energy for the kids, because really 100% of the proceeds are going right back to the programs and the services we provide for the kids. And they need them so much. So it really is a valuable promotion for everybody and the kids' benefit. That's at the end of the day, as you say, it's all about the kids.
6: And let's talk about some of the programs there that this will be supporting.
8: Well, it's all about inclusion, adaptive sports. It's giving every kid an opportunity to be themselves, to learn. And when you do that, you gain confidence, you gain self-esteem, you gain connection, you meet families, you meet friends. All those sorts of aspects are really important for the development of all kids, regardless of their abilities or disabilities. We all deserve that, and through these types of promotions, we're able to help facilitate all those programs within our facility in Scarborough, Friday Village.
6: And Dominic, you wanted to say something.
7: Yeah. Can I add?
6: Yes.
7: Is that what's special about it is that, you know, kids with disabilities, but they focus on their abilities, and that's what's amazing, because you give that confidence to that child because they're focusing on their abilities, what things that they can do on an everyday basis. So this is what's important. And also, I know he said the village, but it's also right across Ontario. They have programs and services within community centers and YMCA's partnerships throughout Ontario. So I think that's what was really important.
6: And you've seen firsthand the difference it makes for these kids, because you've been so involved in this.
7: Yes. So over the years, we've seen many kids that have excelled over this, and some of the brand ambassadors have just been amazing. Some of them can do better speeches than I can. I mean, it's amazing what they can do.
6: It really is. That's a great point. Okay, so we're going to spend the morning here. Thank you so much. Let's talk to some of these ambassadors. I mean, we got Petros and Renee. Hi, good morning.
9: Hi. Good morning.
6: Okay, pizza for breakfast. How much fun is that?
9: Good.
6: What's your favorite pizza?
9: Flavor. Pepperoni.
6: Of course. Who doesn't like pepperoni? And I hear you're quite the ambassador, Petros.
9: Yeah.
6: What would you like to say to everybody watching at home? Do you want to say hi?
9: Hi.
6: Hi. Okay. Renee, how are you? Good morning.
10: Good morning.
6: Hi. I know everybody likes the microphone. Can I hold it for you? Is that okay? Why don't we do it together?
10: Good morning.
6: Yeah. That was perfect. Are you having pizza for breakfast this morning?
10: Pizza. Good morning.
6: Yes. And obviously, the parents here. Can I just quickly ask, how important is it for a day like today?
11: It's great. Very important for the kids, and it's very important for the kids and for everyone. Thank you, guys.
6: Variety supports. Petros, how has he been doing in the program?
11: He's been doing good. He's going. Last year, he went to camp, and he's been going to Volt Hockey. We tried out some wheelchair basketball, and also he's done a lot of physiotherapy there as well.
6: And it's a world of a difference, right?
11: Oh, yeah.
6: All right, so If you want to come out again, it's today at all participating Pizza Nova locations. Actually, all of them are participating while quantities last, starting at 11 a.m. You've got to come in store. Medium-sized pizza, pepperoni cheese for $5.99. And that's tax included. And a dollar of that goes to the kids that you see right here and all the kids at Variety. All right, we'll send it back to you in the newsroom. Can you guys say, that's Amore?
10: That's Amore.
1: Nicely done. Nailed it. All right. Great stuff. More from G at Pizza Nova throughout the show this morning. Thanks, G.
0: Adorable. Mm-hmm. Okay, turning to this now. Last month's jobs numbers weren't kind to teenagers and young adults.
1: Yeah, an ugly reality indeed. So we're looking at how that could affect their summer job hunt this year. Stay with us. We're asking you to join that conversation. We'll hear from you after this.

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8: Yeah, Larry was playing like crazy. But, like, I'm confident. I think we got a good shot of doing something this season. I just can't imagine us without him. 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
9: The division's looking really strong this year. We might have a chance of going to the finals.
8: But I don't know. What do you think?
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14: Okay, welcome back. This is no laughing matter. Canada's economy lost 18,000 jobs last month. And according to the numbers, teenagers and young adults are having the most trouble finding work.
15: Yeah, here's the grim reality. The unemployment rate among those aged 15 to 24 rose more than 14%. And those numbers may drop as the search begins for summer jobs. But we want to know, if you're a student currently looking for work, what kind of luck have you had? What's working and what isn't working when it comes to getting that interview and hopefully the position you're interested in?
14: If you've been there, done that, we want to hear from you too. What was your first summer job? What or who helped you get the gig? And what advice do you have for students looking for work right now? Email us at now@cp24.com and we'll share some of those responses this morning. So Mira shares with us delivering milk from door to door after finishing grade 9. It was great as it was an early morning and after, let's go to the swimming pool.
15: Mm. Start. Yeah, kind of like us. Yeah.
14: That's got like nostalgia written all over it, right? Yeah. Lori says, my first summer job was Zellers as a cashier. I was lucky to work there for 5 years. I eventually worked at the Zellers restaurant as a cook and a waitress. There were some days I had to dress up as Zeddy Bear for kids' birthday parties, too. What helped me was walking the mall and handing out physical resumes and filling out applications. Good luck, everyone, on the summer job hunt.
15: All right, thank you, Lori. Alex sharing, my first summer job was the Polar Express at the X for six years straight. I showed up when they needed the most help, when they arrived and built the ride. This gave me seniority and even a chance on the mic. My first summer job. Looks like they just duplicated that for us. Do you want to go faster? Yeah, that's like Maytel. Did you ever work the Polar Express?
14: I didn't. I actually worked all the games, like the frog game. All those games.
0: The balloon dart, shooting the gun, and then...
15: As someone who's done this, what do you think the percentage is of people who win versus people who just shell out the bucks?
14: Not many people win. Yeah. And what I really want to know is, what do people do with those giant stuffed animals after they win them?
15: Like, I see them carrying them around
14: the theme park,
15: I'm like, that's just annoying.
0: It is.
15: Like, and that's just the last thing of the night.
0: True.
14: Right.
15: But other than that,
14: it's crazy. People just spend so much money
0: on
14: these games.
0: Yeah. They do. It's a flex, man. To win one of those big things and walk around like, oh, look at me.
15: but you spent like $80 to get it or something. It's like you could have bought it. And I mean, let's look.
0: I know.
14: A giant stuffed animal from a carnival is like driving a big pickup truck with
0: big tires. You know what I mean?
14: It's not a flex.
0: In the South it is. I don't know.
15: Anyway, we gotta talk about this because we're going to continue this conversation at 8:50 this morning. Tim Lang, the CEO of Youth Employment Services, he'll be here talking about the realities of summer jobs and how his organization helps more than 20,000 youth each year. So we'll get that conversation going. Another big one coming up after the break with Dr. Isaac Bogosh, too, answering your hantavirus questions. Stick around.
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16: The McLarens collide! Cars everywhere! George Russell wins! He's done it!
12: The Lenovo Canadian Grand Prix on TSN, CTV, and Crave.
8: Yeah, Larry was playing like crazy. But, like, I'm confident. I think we got a good shot of doing something this season. I just can't imagine us without him. He's my favorite person to watch, too, so I don't know what I'd do.
9: The division's looking really strong this year. We might have a chance of going to the finals.
8: But I don't know. What do you think?
10: Man, I think you talk too much.
8: Okay.
10: You hear that? That's nice.
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15: All right, time now for our weekly check-in with Dr. Isaac Bogosh. And, of course, this week we are going to be talking a lot about hantavirus after that cruise ship off of the coast of Cape Verde came down with several people with cases. Several people died after this. So, Dr. Bogosh, a lot of focus in the headlines right now is hantavirus. So we'll start with a couple from us, and then we'll get some viewer questions that came in this morning as well. So we'll start here. At least three Ontario residents, they're now isolating because of hantavirus exposure. And that made it a lot more real for people with these local sort of incidents or cases. What does this mean to you as an infectious diseases expert right now?
22: I mean, we're seeing global coordination. That's the key thing, right? We have a ship with over 100 passengers from over a dozen countries, and people are getting repatriated back home. It's important that everyone adhere to the same public health guidelines, right? Contact tracing, support through isolation, appropriate medical management for people that are ill. Canada appears to be fulfilling their share of the bargain. That's what we're supposed to do, and that's what we're doing. If everyone does the same thing, if everyone fulfills their end of the bargain and adheres to the appropriate public health measures, then this outbreak will be over sooner rather than later. There's been prior outbreaks of this hantavirus, this exact type of hantavirus, before, most recently in 2018 in Argentina. That was quelled with routine public health measures such as the ones we're taking here. And again, if everyone does their job, if all the countries adhere to these public health measures, this will be over sooner rather than later.
15: Okay, that's good to hear. Very encouraging, Dr. Bogosh. We've also, throughout the coverage, heard a range of timeframes when it comes to how long people should be quarantining and when symptoms could appear. Can you help clarify that guidance for us? And also, do you know how these Ontario cases specifically are being monitored?
22: So there's a couple of things. One is that we've seen different timelines for isolation, but the longer timeline is 42 days. When you look at the Canadian guidance and the discussions from the various provinces in terms of how long people will be in isolation for, the wording is important because they talk about potentially extending it to the 42 days. So I think that's an important note that sometimes gets missed in these discussions. So it's not entirely clear how long people will be in isolation for. It's a minimum of 21 days, but it can be extended to 42 days, and that's what several other jurisdictions have been doing. And in terms of why that's the case, the reason is this obviously has a long incubation period. Yeah. And let's not pretend this is the first time we've seen this virus. We've known about this virus for 30 years. Okay, it's not like we know everything about it, but we still should be humble and we'll learn more about this virus. But we also have 30 years of data and outbreaks and you know, incubation period data. And most people, if they're going to develop symptoms, will develop symptoms at around week two or three. Mm-hmm. Some people a little bit longer, some people a little bit shorter, but the vast majority of people, if they're going to get sick from this, will declare themselves in around week two or three.
15: Okay. All right. Let's get to some viewer questions now, Dr. Bogosh. Here's what several of them are asking. Helene asking, if the hantavirus has been around for decades, as you just alluded to, why is there no vaccine for it?
22: It's because it's rare. It's a very rare infection when we look at a lot of the other infectious diseases that are out there and the other competing priorities. That's probably the case. Now, I'm not going to, for lack of a better word, hijack this question, but, you know, I think it's important to recognize that some of these rare infections won't be as rare in the future. We're in this era of what we call emerging and re-emerging infectious diseases. This is a dynamic world that we live in. And of course, priorities change. But for now, the hantaviruses are well documented, but they're just not very common. And gotcha. That's why there's not a lot of research to develop a vaccine for it.
15: Okay. Mikhail is wondering, Dr. Bogosh, where does the name hantavirus come from? We understood where COVID was sort of developed from, but and what does it mean scientifically?
22: Doesn't mean anything scientifically. It's from Korea from decades ago where it was initially discovered. Now, what's interesting is hantavirus is an umbrella term for a lot of different types of viruses. And we have a type of hantavirus in Canada and in North America. And what's interesting is if the technical term for that is sin nombre virus. Sin nombre means without a name. Why is it called sin nombre virus? Because when it was isolated in a part of the United States, they were going to name it after that particular location in the United States. And people said, no way, we don't want this virus named after us. It's really bad for tourism. They couldn't really figure out what name to call it. So they called it sin nombre, without a name. And that's the type of hantavirus we have in North America, okay. Sin nombre virus.
15: Let's try to get through this one quickly then. Joanna's wondering, says, I won't be traveling, but wonder about the virus. We hear it on a cruise ship. Joanna says, Gene Hackman's wife died from it in their home. My house backs onto a park and I couldn't have a bird feeder because what the birds dropped on the ground attracted rats to the point where rats made their home in my barbecue, which I haven't touched for 5 years after a rat ran across the handle and started taking the cover off. So, you know, that gets to some of the fear here. You know, like yesterday, Maytel, when we were talking about this, talked about, well, would I have a pet rat? And if I had droppings, like there's these things that, you know, encroach in people's minds when they hear bits and pieces of the story. How do you sort of sort through that?
22: There's a lot to unpack there, but the key thing here is obviously we just have to live our lives, right? There's a lot of dangerous things in this world, and we can just continue to live our lives. Having said that, we can live our lives in an intelligent manner. Not all rodents carry this virus. For example, we have 3 to 5 cases per year in Canada every year. It's extremely rare in Canada, and it's only a certain particular type of rodent that carries this in Canada. Obviously, if you're cleaning out a shed, a barn, an attic that has contaminated droppings, use a bleach-based product to wet down the area first to sterilize it, put on gloves, even put on a mask if you're worried about aerosolizing these particles so you don't inhale them. Common sense prevails, and we'll go on living.
15: Dr. Bogosh, we always appreciate perspective, and our viewers appreciate your answers as well, as do we. Thanks so much. Perhaps we'll chat before next week as this story continues to bubble up in the headlines. Thank you for now, though.
22: Thank you, Nick.
15: All right. Coming back with your 7:30 headlines right after this here on TV24 Breakfast.
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15: All right, tick-tock, the countdown to the World Cup here in Toronto is just a month away from Team Canada's debut on home soil at the World Cup, taking on Bosnia and Herzegovina. That, of course, is Nathan Phillips Square, where the vibe is getting exciting.
0: And police are investigating a shooting at a fast food restaurant in the area of McCowan and Eglinton yesterday night in Scarborough. We'll have details coming up.
15: And a heads up, if you're traveling in the area of Islington and Dixon this morning, expect delays as crews are cleaning up a crash between a truck and a flatbed in that area.
0: Okay, and it's pizza that gives back. Today is Pizza Nova's That's Amore, Pizza for Kids Day, supporting Variety Village and inclusive programs for children with disabilities across Ontario. Jian Lee is live at Pizza Nova this morning, getting ready for their big day.
15: They're mixing up that dough. Looks good. Good morning. Thanks for joining us here on CP24 Breakfast. It is Tuesday, May 12th. I'm Nick Dixon.
0: And I'm Jennifer Shung. The sun is certainly coming up sooner. However, the weather department still feels kind of chilly out there. It's like, when are we going to get to summer? That is the
15: department of one.
0: For sure. So let's take you outside. Bill Coulter standing by with a look at your forecast. And Bill, the warm weather is coming, but I must say this shot of you right now, I was telling Nick, It looks like fall.
15: It's got a fall feel.
0: It does.
25: It really does. Jeet talking about pizza makes me long for a Hawaiian. I know you're not a big fan of pineapple, but this weather has me longing for a Hawaiian weather because it's always comfortable. It just always feels in the low 20s, gentle breeze, smells of pineapple and florals. It's not now and it's not here. But we are going to get warmer and we've got a beautiful bright sun shining down on us this morning. This hat won't last on my head all that much longer. We've moved from 2 degrees up to 4. We're headed to a high of 13, and once we hit double digits, obviously there'll be no need for the extra gear. But that breeze, you know, it's still coming in from the north and it's tapping into a cool pocket of air that continues to sit north of us. We've seen temperatures dip below freezing across the Nickel Belt and into parts of eastern Ontario. It will drift away, and while we have a bit of a bumpy midweek with some wet weather coming in tonight and early tomorrow, the reward will be grand as we get into Friday and Saturday, temperatures flirting with 20 and even into the low 20s for the weekend. I'll share all those long-range forecast details, but the thicker spring jacket is the way to go today, and have the umbrella close by for the rain moving in around the dinner hour. I'll have all the long-range coming up. Maytel, it's over to you for a look at the roads.
14: Well, so far it really is just volume filling in. Not much happening out there on any of the major routes. You'll find the DVP south typically slow heading down towards Winford. You can see it's just a case of volume. Other than that, let's take a look at the 401 through the city. Again, it's just slow eastbound from south of Pearson as you make your way out towards the 400. Really no live lane issues to make note of. There is a closure of Islington and Dixon, though. That is because of an ongoing collision cleanup.
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15: Well, Toronto's first FIFA World Cup game is kicking off in exactly 1 month's time, and the city is counting down to the big day.
0: Mm-hmm. There's certainly a buzz starting to brew. CP24's Courtney Hills joins us live with those details by Nathan Phillips Square, which has been transformed into a mini soccer pitch, Courtney.
27: It has, and it really is incredible to see, guys. This morning, people are coming down to Nathan Phillips Square. They're taking photographs of the soccer pitch and also talking about this countdown, how we are just 30 days away from the first match. And I have to say, I think I found my dream interview here. I have Michael Seaman, who's a heritage manager with the city. Michael, I walked by, you were taking photographs, and you said, you are the biggest World Cup fan. Tell us why.
4: Well, I was born 2 years after England won it in 76. I remember listening to Scotland on the radio with my dad in 74. Italy winning it here in 82, where soccer went from nothing to being erupting and being part of the fabric of this city. And it's been my dream all along that this happened in Toronto. I think it's a perfect city for it. And here it is, 30 days away.
27: Yeah, and you get to be part of setting up for such an historic moment. You just told me you were part of setting up the pitch here.
4: Yes, yeah, as a heritage manager, this is a heritage site, City Hall, as is Fort York, which is the site of the FIFA Fan Fest. And we've been working with the FIFA folks and the folks at the FIFA Secretariat to ensure that our historical assets here at the city are well preserved during this incredible time, and we've succeeded, and I'm sure it's all going to be amazing.
27: Now the countdown's on to game one, and you are going to be going to this match. What does that mean to you as such a proud fan?
4: I'm a voyageur, right? So I'm part of the fan club, and it's just that day when we have the kickoff here in the city. You know, I was playing Football's Coming Home, which it is. It's an England song, but it really is coming to my home here in Canada, and it's just, well, I think I'll probably have a lot of tears for sure.
27: Yeah, emotional, right? I've heard that from people too. I will also say I've talked to some fans who say, you know, I hope the city's ready. It's going to be so busy, but you're busy behind the scenes doing that with Cruz. Do you feel Toronto's ready for this moment?
4: Yeah, I think we are. Yeah, it's been a lot of work in a very condensed time, but we've pulled it together. Fort York is going to be fantastic. It's going to be well protected, and this beautiful City Hall that we have, that's a world icon, is going to be, as it is, lit up with FIFA.
27: Yeah, so. And you must be so proud seeing people stop by here taking photos of what you guys have been working on.
4: Yeah, you know, that's as a city planner, that's when you see people enjoying what you do, that's really, you know, you get 10,000 awards, but that really is the thing that really matters.
27: So. For sure. Michael, thank you so much. Pleasure speaking with you. Enjoy the next 30 days in the big game, okay?
4: Will do. Thank you very much. Thank you.
27: So, Nick and Jim, we're going to keep talking to fans, super fans like Michael here. And I can also tell you, over at Fort York, you know, we know that there's a lot going on there behind the scenes to get ready for this historic moment for Toronto to host the world. And at 9 o'clock, there is going to be an update from city officials on what they've been doing behind the scenes to prepare for this. I do know there'll be some questions about transportation, congestion. I've heard some people saying, you know, oh, it's going to be so busy downtown, but that's been a priority for city staff, just ensuring people will be able to move around freely. So we'll hear all about how things are going as we quickly count down to the first match. Over to you.
0: Yeah, plenty of logistics involved indeed. Courtney Heels joining us live by Nathan Phillips Square. Thanks, Court.
27: Yeah.
8: Meantime, police also getting ready for the World Cup. Officers from right across the GTHA are taking part in the FIFA Motor Squad training today.
0: So let's go live now to CP24. Steve Ryan at the exhibition grounds for the latest on this. And Steve, we know that security is a big part of hosting these major sporting events.
9: Yeah, that's right. And these motor squads are going to play an integral part in that security. So here this morning, we have Toronto, York, Peel, OPP and the RCMP, they're all going to rehearse the training that they've learned as FIFA gets closer to starting. I'm here with Staff Sergeant O'Donoghue. He's in charge of this motor squad for Toronto. Staff, thank you for your time, and what's going on here?
10: You're more than welcome. Yes, this morning we are conducting our motorcade training for the upcoming, as you said, FIFA World Cup next month with our partners, which you mentioned, York and Peel and OPP and RCMP.
9: And what is your role in FIFA?
10: Like as the motor squad. Yeah, so for the motorcades, our primary function is, well, we facilitate moves safely and efficiently of vehicles or packages, vehicle throughout the city. And our role is to get them from one location to another, like I said, in the most safe manner.
9: I've seen on TV in the past where during things like FIFA, crowds are actually chasing the car that's got the VIP in that vehicle. How dangerous is that? Is that something you guys train for?
10: Yes, we do train for it. Safety, like public safety, is paramount, along with the people that we are escorting. And talking about public safety, just recently as last Saturday with the Miami FC game, we had individuals, fans, chasing, and that's to be expected, but on a live roadway is dangerous. years. So by virtue of having our escort officers on motorcycles, we're able to intercept those people and safely move them to the sidewalks and places like that.
9: Now, does that go along the same lines of thinking when you're escorting a politician or somebody like that from an airport to this location? Is that the importance of the squad, is that it protects that person inside the vehicle?
10: Yes, that is the primary of it, but also from a police perspective, public safety is paramount for us, and we try to do our job where there's the least amount of inconvenience to the everyday road user, and we never want to stop traffic completely. We want to keep it moving and do our techniques that we use, so we're, like I said, least interference to everyday traffic.
9: And my last question very quickly, what's going on here today?
10: So today, again, it's a practice move where we're going to be doing moves to different locations throughout the day to get all of our officers familiar with working with each other in this collaborative partnership so we can achieve what we need to do for FIFA.
9: Appreciate your time, sir. Thank you.
10: Perfect.
9: Back to you guys.
15: All right, that is Steve Ryan live on the FIFA Motor Squad that's getting ready for training today. So we'll have more from Steve throughout the morning here.
0: Mm-hmm. It's all coming together.
15: Yeah, all the pieces.
0: Yeah, for sure. And speaking of pieces, you might want a piece of pizza. Today, pizza is making a huge difference. It's the 27th annual That's Amore Pizza for Kids Day at Pizza Nova, where every medium pepperoni or cheese pizza sold helps support Variety Village and programs for children with disabilities across Ontario.
15: Yeah, this morning, Jian Lee is live at Pizza Nova getting ready for the big day. I feel like it's already well underway.
11: Yes, well, the making of the pizza is well underway, and you're right. This is That's Amore for Kids Day, starting at 11 a.m. right through till 9 p.m. at all Pizza Nova locations. You can buy a medium-sized pizza for $5.99, taxes included, for a cheese or pepperoni pizza, and a dollar from every sale goes to Variety, which is so important. And now we're inside the kitchen, and Dominic Perucci, who is the president of Pizza Nova, getting his hands dirty and making pizza. Okay, Dominic.
12: It's like riding a bike.
11: It's like riding a bike, right? Yeah. I love when I meet a president or CEO that knows the business from the ground up. How many pizzas do you think you've made in your lifetime?
12: Oh, I've made thousands of pizzas over the years.
11: And there's something special about the dough. This is a family recipe.
12: Yes, it is. It's 63 years old. We're 63
11: and
12: years in
11: business. And nobody has this recipe.
12: No, just us.
11: Because really, at the end of the day, the start of every pizza is the dough.
12: That's the foundation of the product, right? You need to have the best dough possible.
11: Yeah.
12: Then obviously some great sauce and cheese, and that's the start of a fantastic pizza.
11: And what a great way to make pizza the kids.
12: Yeah,
11: right?
12: they're having a great time here. Look at the pizzas Petro's made. Look at that. Beautiful. Keep going, and Renee's already digging into the ingredients.

0: awesome. They're the inspiration, right?
1: They really are. And this is the 27th year. Why is it so important for Pizza Nova to participate in this every year?
0: It's the kids, the variety. They're special. I mean, if you've ever gone down to the village, if anybody's gone down the village, go down to the village and see what the kids are, what they're doing on a daily basis, how they're functioning, and and with smiles on their face. They're so happy all the time. And it just gives you some great inspiration to why not help? We need the help. Yeah? And give them the awareness too, right? Because every charity needs something. And kids are always our future. So why not give to the kids that that they can do something in as they get older and do things on their own? And it's just awesome.
1: It is awesome. Before I let you go, what's your favorite flavored pizza? Like, what do you normally get?
0: Well, today is pepperoni day, so I'm gonna have pepperoni.
1: You gotta
0: today.
1: Have pepperoni.
0: I love pepperoni.
1: Yeah.
0: But a couple of our newer ones too, like our honey stinger was amazing.
1: Which I've never tried that.
0: Yeah, it's with sopressata, black olives, and hot honey.
1: Okay.
0: So that's been a great pizza for us for the last couple years now. So that's a pretty good one.
1: I'll try that. And I love your charcoal crust.
0: Yes, the charcoal crust.
1: That's a good one.
0: It's a black colored crust, in case you're not wondering, oh my God, we burnt the pizza. No, but it's what's great about the charcoal crust, it's a little bit lighter feeling, so you don't feel as heavy when you eat a pizza. Yeah. So it's great for people that don't want to feel that heaviness from the regular crust. So it's fantastic.
1: I love it. But for today, come in store and get the medium sized pizza, pepperoni or cheese, because $1 for every sale goes to variety to help kids like Petros and Renee. Jesse, hi. Are you having a good time making pizza?
2: Yeah.
1: Okay, what are you going to put on your pizza?
2: Gonna put olive and feta.
1: Oh my gosh, you are my kind of pizza guy. Those are two of my favorite ingredients. I love olive and feta. Thank you. And then let's say hi to Renee Jesse, who's really busy making her pizza. Do you want to look this way, Renee? What are you making? What are you going to put on your pizza?
2: Flour,
1: of course. Do you want to put some pepperoni or cheese on it?
2: Yeah.
1: Yeah. Okay, so if you want to help Renee, Jesse, and kids like Petros, or all the other kids at Variety, all you have to do is come to any Pizza Nova location starting at 11 a.m. It runs through till 9 p.m., but while quantities last, so you want to get it sooner than later, $5.99, taxes included, medium-sized pizza, pepperoni or cheese, $1 goes to Variety. A dollar from every sale goes to Variety, so you don't want to miss out. All right, we're going to take a break here on CP24 Breakfast. More to come. Are we ready?
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3: I love the greening of the grass out there. We've certainly seen a lot of wet weather of late and cool weather as well this morning. We're sitting right now at 4. We were at 2 last hour. So we're moving in the right direction to get away from that risk of frost, especially in outlying areas. But it is still pretty chilly. You're going to go with the thicker jacket to get you going. Maybe you'll opt for the extra gear. I had a hat on earlier. Might not need it for too much longer. If you do, here's a look at your 7-day forecast. And you can see the first 3 days very different from the last 4. So let's get through the first 3 and then we get rewarded. 13 today, evening showers. So we start with sunshine, increasing afternoon cloud. Showers come in around 6. They last consistently till about 6 a.m. and then back off to light and intermittent showers. 16, 13 on Thursday. And then here we are rewarded. 19 on Friday, 23 on Saturday, 21 and 24 to round out the long weekend. I'm going to send it back to Nick and Jen.
4: Yeah, here we're coming up now.
5: Okay. All right, Bill, thank you so much for that. Well, it's time for Talking Toronto with John Tory. We're chatting with the former mayor about topics that are impacting Torontonians, including the mayoral race, city council, and the countdown to FIFA.
4: Yeah, we're a month away today, so joining us live once again this morning is former Toronto Mayor John Tory. John, good to see you again this morning. Thanks
6: good
4: for being here.
6: Good morning to you both.
4: Mm-hmm. All right, so let's get into this. Last week, we touched on how Mayor Chow seems to be going around her sort of daily obligations and sort of role as mayor, you know, not yet declaring whether she'll seek re-election, although everyone is really anticipating it. Do you think that's going to change soon?
6: Well, I think it will because she's got to get on, as we discussed last week, with fundraising and things like that, which you can't do until you're registered. Huh. But I think as well, though, I mean, she's got her job to do. And this is the thing. When they make a big issue of this, she is the mayor. When I was running for re-election, I was still the mayor, whether I was campaigning or not.
4: Yes.
6: And you have your job to do. And, you know, the old saying is good government is good politics or good politics is good government. Yeah. And if she's doing her job and doing it well, and people will judge that for themselves, then she should just carry on, and she will carry on. Even after she registers, she has things to do as mayor, announcements to make, and so on. And so, and the person who is criticizing her, her rival, of course, will criticize her, Councillor Bradford, but he's been doing the same thing for months. So he's been campaigning and using his staff and other things. So to me, this is a tempest in a teapot, and it'll soon be over because she will have to register just for the practicalities of raising and spending money and all of that. So on we go.
5: Mm-hmm. Yeah, it's just what happens when there's a mayoral election taking place.
4: Yeah.
5: Okay, staying with City Hall, we want to get into this. There is an investigation underway involving Toronto City Councillor Parthi Kandivel over allegations that he requested money to move proposals through city processes. What do you make of this?
6: Well, I only wanted to comment on this because it's not that unusual, and it doesn't happen that often, but in the last election, Councillor Michael Thompson faced some serious allegations at the time and got reelected. Those were hanging over his head during the campaign.
5: Yeah.
6: And people obviously made their own judgment and said, well, look, he's innocent until proven guilty, and they reelected him. And so I was just going to say, in this case, there's an investigation underway. It gets a lot of headlines. Who knows whether Councillor Parndale will run again. But if he does, I think there's an even chance the voters are fair. They look at this and say, well, as far as we can tell, you haven't done anything wrong, and nobody's proven that. And there may be not even a charge laid by then. So it's a serious matter in terms of, you know, your conducting a campaign and having to answer for it at the door, because people say, didn't I read something about, you know, you being in some trouble? But I don't think it means the election's a foregone conclusion, nor is it the case that he would just decide not to run. He could decide that, but so I'm just saying it's one of those things that's a big deal, but it's not necessarily determinative of the election itself.
5: And yet this is very different than the case with Victor Wong, remember?
4: Kevin Vaughn.
5: My apologies.
6: That was one where there had been an investigation and a charge. I think had either been withdrawn or not come to trial.
5: Mm-hmm.
6: But I guess the point, again, is he won, too, even when those charges were over his head. They're all different circumstances, but you can't automatically conclude. First of all, of course, in our system, you can't conclude anybody's guilty of anything until they're found so.
5: Mm-hmm.
6: And secondly, you can't conclude that it's going to have a definite result on the outcome of the election.
5: Mm-hmm.
6: And so we'll have to just wait and see.
4: Okay, speaking of waiting, we're waiting one more month from today specifically, although that falls on a Friday in June, June 12th, of course. FIFA World Cup arriving in Toronto. A lot of talk, of course, as you well know, about the excitement, but also, you know, what could go wrong, how bad the traffic could be, construction, you know, the sort of Toronto-type talk that we do here. Yeah. What do you make of this? Because I know, obviously, you were a key supporter of this, you know, from the initial times here, John. What do you make of this? You're still feeling that this is going to be a success story when all is said and done.
6: I think it's going to be a huge success, and I have some bets out there with people, because this is the way we do things in Toronto. We are all negative, and we have doomsday scenarios of various kinds. In fact, pretty well every doomsday scenario that you can come up with is the fault of FIFA. And I think, though, people are into it. People were into it when FIFA was not here, you know, when it was somewhere far away in a faraway land. Here it is with six games happening in Toronto. I think people are going to be very into it because we have a city that's made up of people from all over the world. Mm-hmm. And I think part of the evidence of that is that the tickets, when they went on available, I was going to say on sale, but they were free for the Fan Fest, were scooped up in minutes.
5: Yeah. Yeah.
6: And there'll be more tickets. And so I just think people will get into this. And I hope that the kind of negativism comes to an end, just because we should put this on. We should put it on proudly. Mm-hmm. Our city is going to be showcased around the world. And I think that it's going to be a great thing for people and for the city and for the game.
5: Yeah. John, I just want to touch on transit. My 8-year-old, who is fascinated with the TTC, wants to know if the red priority bus lane that runs along Dufferin, that goes from 829 bus to Exhibition, is that a permanent thing? Will that stay in place after FIFA? Because he really wants it to, because he loves that Dufferin bus.
6: They are supposed to be permanent, those bike lanes, those bus lanes,
5: red
6: rather.
5: Priority,
6: because the whole idea was to make sure that if there's 50 people on a bus, that they're traveling and not sitting in traffic behind a whole bunch of cars with two people in them. So they were controversial because, of course, a lot of the streets in Toronto, compared to, say, New York, are much narrower. So when you take a lane out for a bike lane or a bus lane, you are, you know, constricting the rest of the traffic. Mm-hmm. But with 50 people on the bus, those streets, especially the north-south streets like Dufferin and Bathurst and so on, were meant to have those lanes and were meant to have those in perpetuity. Now, everything can be changed by some new council that comes in or somebody that protests or somebody doesn't like it, but they were meant to be permanent features of the transportation system in Toronto on a number of streets with more to come.
5: Okay, interesting. He'll be happy to know 829 Express to Exhibition is permanent. Thank you, John.
6: Tell him.
4: Great to see you again, John. We'll see you next week right back here. Thank you so much.
6: Thank you.
4: And we'll be back right after the break with more CB24 Breakfast right after this.
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6: Closed captioning of this CP24 program is brought to you by Diamond and Diamond Lawyers, Canada's largest personal injury law firm with over $1 billion in total settlements.
7: Okay, we're live at Nathan Phillips Square this morning. The mini soccer pitch is up and the countdown to the World Cup is on. We are just 1 month away from Team Canada facing off against Bosnia and Herzegovina at Toronto Stadium. Courtney Heels and Steve Ryan are standing by this morning with Toronto's preparations.
8: Meantime, police investigating shooting at a fast food restaurant in the area of McCowan and Eglinton yesterday evening. We'll have details on that investigation.
7: And Ontario's Auditor General will be releasing a series of reports today at Queen's Park. We'll have details for you in moments.
8: And if you're traveling in the area of Islington and Dixon this morning, expect delays as crews are clearing up a crash involving a truck and a flatbed in that area.
7: Also, pizza that gives back. Today is Pizza Nova's That's Amore. Pizza for Kids Day, supporting Variety Village, the Children's Charity of Ontario. Our GM Lee is live at Pizza Nova this morning, getting ready for this big day. Okay, that looks like a very fun morning, and I can't think of a better meal than pizza for breakfast. So
8: breakfast, lunch, and dinner.
7: Exactly. Yeah. Congrats to G and those kids. Hey, good morning, Toronto. Thank you so much for tuning in to CP24 Breakfast this morning. It is Tuesday, May the 12th. I'm Jennifer Shun.
8: And I'm Nick Dixon. Appreciate you joining us. Let's take you outside now. Take a look at what's going on out there. The sun's been up for a couple of hours now, and bright blue skies. Looks pretty brilliant, but you can see by the activity in the lake there, it looks like perhaps it's a little breezy, Bill. Maybe that's what's keeping things a little cooler at the moment.
9: Yeah, it's as pretty as pineapple on pizza, but not to everyone's taste. A little chilly. It is a nice looking day, but we did dip down to 2 degrees overnight. Still frost advisories for some outlying areas. A little bit of a ripple on the inner harbor, indicating a bit of a wind, but generally 10 to 20 kilometers per hour. It's the direction from which these winds are coming, which is the issue for keeping it cool. That northerly wind, despite the fact that the sun's rays are pretty focused this time of year, is really effective in suppressing the temperature, at least keep it from climbing to its potential. Normal high is about 18, where we'll get 13. Tomorrow we get to 16, but it comes with unsettled weather, and then we pull back to 13 on Thursday. It's Friday when everything changes. It brightens up, it warms up, and it sets the stage for a fantastic-looking weekend. Today, though, is going to be a bit of a chilly one. We start with sunshine, increasing afternoon clouds, and rain should arrive by the dinner hour and last until the morning rush. I will have more on that with your full forecast. Maytel, it's over to you.
10: Thanks so much, Bill. Good morning. If you're heading out the door, a couple of problems for you. The first one out of Mississauga, or out of Milton, I should say, eastbound on the 401, right through James Snow. It looks like the right lane is blocked off in the express with a collision just happened not too long ago. So a bit of a backup. You can see the collector lanes really not doing too badly at all. Opposite end of the city, you've got a jam up westbound on the 401 from Brock Street out towards Salem, just past it. You can see the left lane is blocked off with a collision. The camera a bit sketchy, but you can see the delay anyhow. Other than that, the 401 through the city, typical volume eastbound south of Pearson, both collector and express lanes right out towards the 400. No issue along the DVP heading south, but now at a standstill from just over the 401 right down to about Don Mills. The Gardner East heavy into downtown, also off the highways Islington and Dixon off limits because of a collision.
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10: CapitalDirect.ca. And now let's check in with Susan Wynn over at TTC Transit Control and see what's going on at Islington and Dixon still. Good morning, Susan.
11: Good morning, Maytel. We're still tracking a minor detour in that area following an overnight collision there. Our 37 Islington buses are having to detour around that closure. Both the northbound and southbound lanes are closed, so those buses are detouring both ways along Kipling Avenue to get around. So stops along Islington between Dixon and Kingsview currently aren't being serviced at this time, so leave yourself plenty of extra travel time if you do rely on that 37 Islington route. Aside from that, the rest of the system is doing very well. Lines 1 through 6 are running on schedule. It's been a very smooth morning on our rails. For real-time updates on your specific route, check our service alerts on our website. Now over to you, Nick and Jen.
10: Okay, Susan, thank you so much. Appreciate the update. Well, Toronto's first FIFA World Cup kicks off in exactly 1 month time, and the city is counting down to the big day. Obviously, security, a high priority issue.
8: Yeah, we've got Courtney Heels live in Nathan Phillips Square, but we'll kick off this half hour with Steve Ryan live with police get ready for the FIFA Motor Squad training. Steve, good morning.
12: Yeah, good morning, Nick and Jen. The motor squads are an important part of any big event because they're the ones responsible for moving international protected people from the airport to an event or when anybody needs to get around who has some sort of presence when it comes to politicians or anyone else could have the ability to attract a lot of crowds. This squad here gets that person to and from that event safely. Public safety is paramount, as you always hear the police say. So the motorcycle officers here today, Toronto, Peel, York, the RCMP and the OPP, and they are practicing a procession today, a motorcade, and you can see all the big black SUVs there. They will be participating in this, and they'll do a rehearsal on the lakeshore. There's a special skill to these motorcycle riders, and they'll show off that skill today as they demonstrate getting this motorcade from A to B safely. Now, I did speak with Staff Sergeant Donahue, who's in charge of this Toronto squad, and here's some of what he said earlier.
13: Public safety is paramount, along with the people that we are escorting. And talking about public safety, just recently as last Saturday with the Miami FC game, we had individuals, fans, chasing, and that's to be expected, but on a live roadway is dangerous. So by virtue of having our escort officers on motorcycles, we're able to intercept those people and safely move them to the sidewalks and places like that.
12: Officers are getting their bikes up and ready to go now, and it's pretty impressive when you watch how they get into formation. Again, they're very skilled riders, and we're going to see how they do that today once this starts.
10: Okay, Steve Ryan joining us live right outside of BMO Field. Exciting stuff to see it all come together. And of course, Courtney Heels has been live at Nathan Phillips Square this morning, where the reflecting pond has been turned into a mini soccer pitch. The city is certainly gearing up for all these FIFA Fan Fest parties that are happening throughout the city. So it's really, really great to see it all coming together. 30 days away, Court.
14: Yeah, 30 days away. Good morning, Jen. The countdown is now on. This morning, we're in downtown Toronto talking to fans who say they are so excited for this moment. I mean, it's historic. It's a chance for Toronto to really shine and welcome in hundreds of thousands of soccer fans. You mentioned we're here in the area that they've turned into this mini soccer pitch. I will say a lot of people are coming down here, taking photographs, and again, looking at the countdown clock. You should be able to see it just over my shoulder there, sitting at 30 days. 30 days now from the first match. I'll let you hear from some people I talked to this morning who say they are also in countdown mode.
15: That's cute. Yes, I walk by really early on in the morning, so I don't see anyone using it, but
14: not yet.
15: I expect something to happen.
16: As a fan, I'm just excited to see like how many people are coming to the city. I know people have concerns obviously about how busy it's going to be, but as kind of a commuter, I don't mind. I'm not the one driving, fortunately. I can imagine how it could feel for people that commute driving. But I think it's just an exciting time. It's kind of like the Olympics, where you get like so many different people from so many different countries. And I think it's just going to be like one big party.
14: It is going to be a big party. This is huge. And we know there will be many other little mini pitches across the city. The city planning to do this over the coming weeks. They also are setting up for Fan Fest. That's happening over at Fort York. We were there just a couple of weeks ago, guys. This is also going to be a hot spot. Thousands of fans will gather there every single day. They'll have food trucks. They'll have music. And they'll have all of the matches on big screens there. So you can really get the sense that many people are counting down, looking forward to this huge moment for the city of Toronto when FIFA arrives. Later this morning, guys, an hour from now, we're going to hear from city officials right here in the square. They're going to talk about the planning, the preparation, the practice that goes into preparing for this. Over to you.
8: Yeah, I'd be very curious to hear what they have to say. Again, 30 days away. That's Courtney Hills live down at Nathan Phillips Square. Court, thank you.
10: In other news we're following, the province's Auditor General will be releasing a series of reports today at Queen's Park.
8: They'll focus on special education needs, the province's use of artificial intelligence, the Family Responsibility Office, and large commercial truck driver licensing. Auditor General Shelley Spence will present her findings at 11 o'clock this morning. That will be followed by a response from the Ford government and then opposition MPPs.
10: Well, meantime, the TDSB says it is cutting more than 200 jobs.
8: In a statement, the board says the cuts will not affect classroom staff. 91 additional vacant positions are also being eliminated. According to the board, the cuts are part of an attempt to modernize the number of central administration roles and ensure resources remain in schools and classrooms.
10: Fire investigators are working to determine what caused a two-alarm fire in a Toronto community housing building in North York.
8: We were here yesterday. The fire in Northwood Apartments in Keele, south of Finch, broke out in a second-floor unit around 8 o'clock last night. Two people were treated by paramedics. The severity of their injuries isn't known at this time. The fire's out, and the smoke has been cleared from the building.
10: Okay, meantime, two people are in the hospital after a flatbed and dump truck collided in Etobicoke.
8: This happened in a construction zone in the Islington and Dixon Road area a little after 3 o'clock this morning. Police say a man in his 40s has been taken to hospital with serious injuries, and a second driver was treated for minor injuries. Police say the Ministry of Labor is handling this investigation.
10: OPP say seven people from across the GTA are facing charges for apparently taking bribes during G-Class drive tests.
8: Police say an investigation was launched by the Serious Fraud Office in September of 2024 into suspected irregularities in a G-Class license examination process in the province. They allege bribes were facilitated in exchange for favorable consideration of specific applicants' testing. The accused, who range in age from 43 to 65, are charged with secret commissions and money laundering, among other charges. They're set to appear in court tomorrow.
10: Before you read the next story, I just want to say, Nick, this is quite interesting. It has to do with this story,
8: I'm
10: by
8: sure
10: the way.
8: It does, yeah.
10: So I wasn't taking my G-Class license. I was getting my G2 again because I had moved to China and it had expired, so I had to get my G2 again. And I think I passed my road test because my the guy doing the test with me was like, hey, you look familiar. He had saw me at a Brampton comedy show.
8: No way.
10: So he didn't take a bribe, but because he watched me,
8: it was the, hey, I recognize that face. You made me laugh, exactly. So I'm going to make you drive. Yeah.
10: There you go.
8: Right, okay.
10: So, yeah, nothing illegal there.
8: Nothing illegal. No. Okay, that's good.
10: Anyway, I just thought that no one needed to know that, actually.
8: You know what? It helps to be a little bit known. A little profile never
10: hurts.
8: There
10: you go. Yeah.
8: Sometimes.
10: Here you go.
8: How about this? A black bear turned a quiet Southern California neighborhood into a weekend spectacle.
10: Yeah, this bear was spotted roaming through
8: Altadena
10: Sunday. Well, I just made that all one word. Altadena on Sunday, climbing trees and running through the yard, attracting attention and snaps at one point. A man left out raw chicken and water for the bear. Don't do that. But wildlife officials say that's an example of what not to do. Officials later cleared the area and urged people to keep their distance.
8: There is a bear on the California state flag for a reason.
10: Mm-hmm.
8: And yeah, they've got bears in California.
10: Wow.
8: So got to keep that in mind. Even in areas that clearly don't appear to be.
10: That's a whole
8: meal. I mean, that's just idiotic.
10: That's Thanksgiving.
8: Yeah.
10: What are you doing?
8: Yeah.
10: Oh my goodness. Okay.
8: Speaking of meals. Yeah. Mm-hmm. Today, pizza is making a difference. It's the 27th annual That's Amore Pizza for Kids Day at Pizza Nova, where every medium pepperoni or cheese pizza sold helps support variety and programs for children with disabilities right across Ontario.
10: Yeah. Gian Lee has a plum assignment this morning. She's live at Pizza Nova getting ready for the big day. All kinds of activities. And hey, pizza is the breakfast of champions.
8: Yes.
10: G.
17: I agree with you. I can eat pizza morning, afternoon, and night. And yes, today is That's Amore for Kids. So all Pizza Nova restaurants are participating in this starting at 11 a.m. You buy a medium-sized pizza for $5.99, and that includes tax. Any pepperoni or cheese pizza, a dollar from those sales goes to Variety. I'm going to bring in Charlie now. He is the president and CEO of Variety. Good morning.
18: Good morning.
17: We got to do the That's Amore.
18: That's Amore.
17: I know. That's a great
18: That's
17: way.
18: That's Amore for kids.
17: Right? And that's a great way to greet our audience this morning. Let's talk about Variety and some of the adaptive sports and activities that you have. Like, what are we looking at here
18: looking
17: right now?
18: At Boccia.
17: Okay.
18: So an adaptive sport. Petro's playing now. And it gives him an opportunity to learn a new sport. But it's not just about the sport. With the sport, you get the opportunity to meet friends, have some connection, build self-esteem, learn a new skill. Parents get to meet other parents that are going through a similar lived experience.
17: Yes.
18: So it's really providing opportunities for kids to see what they can do. Not what they can't do. They've got a disability, but we can adapt it. We can adapt equipment to let them participate. And that's what really it's all about, is giving every kid an opportunity to play.
17: Yeah, and I've had a chance to be at the Village, and I've witnessed a bunch of different things. You've got volt hockey, this is boccia, but you've got that ramp that assists the child. What else do you offer?
18: Oh my God,
17: yeah.
18: I mean, there's 20 different programs of wheelchair basketball, wheelchair rugby. We've got three pools. So getting kids active in any sort of activity, whether it's recreational, whether it's part of being on a team at the facility, or programs across the country or across the province. We're running programs in all sorts of municipalities across the province, again, to give families and kids with disabilities the opportunity to play.
17: And if you had a chance, if you live in the city, go to the Village, check it out. What I love about this is it's used not only with people with challenges, but you have regular community members coming in. And I love that integration.
18: And that's what it's about.
17: Yeah.
18: It really is about inclusivity, so that we're all in this together.
17: Yeah.
18: It's not about segregating people with disabilities. It's letting them play along with kids, able-bodied kids. That's good for everybody.
17: Mm-hmm.
18: And it gives those that are so-called normal kids the opportunity to see kids that maybe have some other challenges, and gives them, they learn empathy. They learn that, you know, not everybody's the same. That's a benefit to society overall, especially if we're teaching our kids to do that at a young age. And if we were all a lot more empathetic to everybody around us, I think we'd be a better society overall.
17: Always. So, empathetic, kindness, understanding, being gentle. I get it. Let's talk to some of these ambassadors here.
18: Yeah.
17: This is Petros. He's doing really well with boccia. Hi, Petros. How are you?
19: Good.
17: Okay, so do you like doing boccia? This seems like it's a lot of fun.
19: Yeah.
17: Yeah? And what other sports or activities do you like to do at Variety?
19: Volt hockey.
17: Yeah, volt hockey is a popular one, right? Dad, have you seen him play volt hockey?
20: And I have.
17: What's it like? It's a cool experience.
20: He was very excited. He was going a little too fast, so we had to tone it down. And he's also tried the wheelchair basketball.
17: Oh, and what was that like for you? Do you like wheelchair basketball?
19: Yeah.
20: I got to get a little bigger because it's tough.
17: Well, I can tell. And what's really cool is being able to see the ability in this disability, which is what this is all about.
20: Of course. We just want them to, participate in sports and have fun.
17: And really build a sense of community with the other kids.
20: Of course. Of course.
17: I love it. Now, I know we have another ambassador. Renee! Jesse, come on over here. She, for sure, is an athlete. You're incredibly strong. Come on over here, Renee. This one makes me laugh. Okay, can you face the camera, and I'll let you hold the microphone. She's crazy strong. Okay, can you face Ken first? Okay, now you can hold it. What do you want to say?
19: I'm going to say.
17: Do you want to say hi, everybody?
19: Hi, buddy.
17: And can you say that's Amore?
19: That's Amore.
17: Oh, I love it. And then let's get Petros to say that's Amore.
19: That's Amore.
17: Gosh, you two are so cute. I can't handle it. And again, you want to come to all Pizza Nova locations right across Ontario. If you buy that medium pizza, cheese or pepperoni, a dollar from every sale goes to Variety and helps kids out like Petros and Renee Jesse. All right, we'll send it back to you guys.

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9: Yay, that would be a great prize, wouldn't it?
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9: I know, right? Well, I guess you could always get your own gift to Japan for your birthday.
8: I would love that.
9: Me too. Let's start things off by saying happy 5th. Mom, Dad, and brother, love you and wish you the best day ever.
8: It's a happy 11th birthday to Liam. Love Mom, Dad, and Kiara.
9: Happy 7th birthday to Makari from your entire family. They love you plenty, plenty.
8: Happy golden birthday to Mitch, who is turning 50 today. Love the Phillips.
9: Happy 11th birthday to Julius, wishing you a very happy birthday. Love Mommy, Daddy, and little brother Jeremiah.
8: Happy 19th birthday, Anagen and Kajanan, wishing you both a great year ahead. Love Grandpa Narosh.
9: Happy birthday to Peter, who is 51 this year. Love from your children, wife, and Gus.
8: Happy first birthday, Mateo. Love Mommy and Daddy.
9: Happy first birthday to you, Gigi, the happiest, sweetest baby. Love Mommy, Daddy, and big sister, Delilah.
8: My girl, Nana Frenchie, is turning 90 today. Happy 90th birthday, Nana Frenchie. We love you to the moon and back. Love your grandchildren and great-grandchildren, Anthony, Robin, Joey, Cassidy, John, and Chris.
9: Luna is turning the big 5 today. We couldn't be prouder of who she is. Happy birthday from Daddy, Jesse, Grandma, and Papa.
8: It's a happy sweet 16th birthday to Anya. You've got a car. No, you don't. On this special day from your mom, Dad.
9: Got someone really
8: maybe
9: excited.
8: She does. Maybe. I don't know. From her beloved sister, uncle, grandpa's grandma, wish you all the happiness, success, and love in your future.
9: Happy 20th birthday to Ritisha. We love you so much. From Saranya, Anshika, Sanika, Kushi, and Sakshi.
8: Lordy, lordy, look who's 40. It's Michelle. Happy 40th birthday. Love, Adam and Kennedy. If you're celebrating a birthday, wedding, or anniversary and you want us to celebrate with you, send your pictures to milestones@cp24.com.
9: Oh, look at this. Look at this.
8: Look at her.
9: Coming up on Take Me Home Tuesday, we're joined by Hillary Burns from Project Paws Dog Rescue and this cutie, 9-month-old Moxie, who's looking for a forever home. Let's see if we can get Moxie to look at the camera. What a beautiful, beautiful dog you are. We're going to meet Moxie and find out more about Moxie and how you might be able to be her new forever home coming up right after the break. Hi, boo-boos. Hi, cutie.
8: So cute.
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0: there she is. It's time for Take Me Home Tuesdays, a segment that offers a great opportunity for animal lovers to help find some fluffy friends a forever home. Here with more is Hillary Burns with 9-month-old Moxie from Project Paws. You know your name, Moxie, don't you? Thank you for being here. Thanks for bringing in Moxie.
1: Thank you for having us.
0: Tell me a little bit about how Moxie came into your care, how she's doing.
1: So she came from a severe neglect case. So she's a part of a PAWS case that's going on right now. She came in with her 4 litter mates. All of the dogs were removed from care, and 2 other rescues jumped in and helped and took the remaining litter mates. It was Hank's Haven and Maddie's Place also have some of their puppies.
0: She seems to be doing really well, but it's a journey, right? When you find dogs that are in a neglected situation, where is she at, and what do you think the best house situation for her continued growth?
1: Older children, for sure, if children at all. Fast movements still make her nervous, but she's really come a long way. Just bringing her here today is huge. We've had her at several adoption events, and we're really proud of the progress she's made.
0: Yeah.
1: So the best home for her would be somebody who's willing to continue to work on her confidence. Just get her out and about. And
0: she's crate trained,
1: She's crate trained, she's house trained. She's great with other dogs. She loves other dogs. So it would be nice if she could find a home with another confident dog. She would love that.
0: And I know, having had a Chihuahua and anxious dogs, different reasons for that, I know a lot of people come right at from a dog from on top. And you kind of want to meet a dog where it's at. And I often find just putting out a hand with a treat or whatever, just letting them take their time getting to know. Any other tips for interacting with kind of nervous dogs?
1: Yeah, and with Moxie, I noticed, you know, when people would peek their head in the door, kind of creep in the doorway, she would give a little tiny growl because that makes her uncomfortable. But as soon as you meet her, she just melts, right? You know, she's an amazing dog, but she will need a little more. She needs more confidence.
0: Okay.
1: She just needs that.
0: And the adoption, where do they go to find out more about Moxie and other
1: dogs? Go to our website. It's www.projectpawsdogrescue.com and fill out an application for her. Our process isn't rigorous, but we do telephone interview. We do a virtual home visit. We do a meet and greet and a vet check. So just want to make sure that all of our dogs are going to the best homes for them. And also our adopters.
0: Yep.
1: We want our adopters to get the right fit.
0: Speaking of meet and greet, and it is important, I think, to interact with the dog before kind of moving forward. You really need to see your bonding.
1: Yeah.
0: You have an event coming up because you're total foster. There's a lot of costs involved in the great work you're doing. Tell me a little bit about this fundraising campaign, the meet and greet coming up.
1: So we'll have some puppies, plants, and pastries. And it's at the Lions Club in Innisfil this Friday from 4 to 8. And Moxie will be there, so she'll be happy to meet all of the new faces, we hope. And we'll have some really good pastries and really awesome plants for sale.
0: That's cool. So it's just sort of local vendors show up, and some of those proceeds go to you too, back to you.
1: Yes.
0: And you always, I'm sure you always take donations too.
1: Because we do.
0: What are some of the costs involved in the work you do?
1: It's expensive.
0: Yeah.
1: Just the basic costs for spay, neuter, vaccine, microchip, blood work. Probably is over $1,000 just to get that done, and flea and tick meds and so that's just for a healthy dog. So if dogs come in with issues,
0: medical, be a lot more.
1: Yeah.
0: All right. Well, just give that website again before we throw it back. Make sure everyone knows how to get in touch with you.
1: Yeah. Thank you so much.
0: Yeah. Enjoy. What is that website again?
1: It's www.projectpawsdogrescue.com.
0: Perfect. Okay. We're going to find you a forever home because you're adorable and you deserve it. All dogs deserve it. Okay. I'm going to send it back to you. I'm just going to hang out with Moxie for a while. Hi, Moxie.

0: building, excitement's building. Toronto's first FIFA World Cup gig at Toronto Stadium kicks off in exactly 1 month, and the city is counting down to the big day.
1: Yeah, Steve Ryan is live at BMO Field this morning, and Courtney Heels is live at Nathan Phillips Square. Let's go first to you, Steve. Preparations are underway to make sure that this is going to be a safe and secure event for not just the dignitaries, but all our fans visiting the city.
2: Yeah, that's right. Public safety is paramount. You hear that from the police time and time again. So here at the old exhibition place, the motorcades were here, the motor squads from Toronto, Peel, York, the RCMP, and the OPP. Now, they will escort VIPs to and from different locations, and they do this to minimize the risk, as you said, not only to the VIPs that are in those traveling vehicles, but also to the fans. And you're looking at a mock escort right now that started here at Exhibition Place, and now our chopper is following them along. Very important work that these officers do, and they do it again to keep the public safe and to keep the dignitaries or the VIPs that are in those vehicles safe as well. Now, I did speak with Staff Sergeant O'Donnell earlier on. He is the guy in charge, and here's what he said.
3: For the motorcades, our primary function is, well, we facilitate moves safely and efficiently, vehicles or packages, vehicle throughout the city. And our role is to get them from one location to another, like I said, in the most safe manner.
2: So these are organized convoys put together to get those VIPs to and from where they need to go without anybody being injured, again, including the public, not just the VIP that's inside of that escort. So thank you.
0: Okay, certainly appreciate that. That is Steve Ryan live at Exhibition Place this morning. Meantime, let's head a little further north from Steve to Courtney Heel. She's live this morning at Nathan Phillips Square as we're waiting to hear from city officials more about some preparations. Courtney, good morning.
4: We are. Good morning, Nick. That's right. Later on, in about 25 minutes time from now, we are going to hear from city officials here in Nathan Phillips Square talking about what's happening behind the scenes. You just heard from Steve. They're doing, of course, a lot to ensure that safety and security is top of mind. But we also know the city is doing a lot to ensure everyone has a good time. Part of that is setting up these mini pitches, fields like the one behind me here at Nathan Phillips Square that will be set up across the city. This is a chance for family, for friends, for kids to get involved in soccer. And the fact that we are very soon going to welcome the world. The countdown clock is also behind me this morning, and this is, you know, an area that people want to be. They want to take photographs. They want to talk about the excitement, the build up, the anticipation of FIFA arriving in our city. I just spoke with Michael Seaman. He's a city heritage manager, but also a huge soccer fan and someone who is just so excited to see what this will bring to Toronto. Here's more.
5: I was born 2 years after England won it in 76. I remember listening to Scotland on the radio with my dad in 74. Italy winning it here in 82, where soccer went from nothing to being erupting and being part of the fabric of this city. And it's been my dream all along that this happened in Toronto. I think it's a perfect city for it. And here it is, 30 days away.
4: Yeah, and you get to be part of setting up for such an historic moment. You just told me you were part of setting up the pitch here.
5: Yes.
4: And it is a pretty impressive setup. They've got the mini pitch. They've got the countdown clock. You heard there, 30 days to go to the first match. It's obviously not only happening here. There's also FanFest happening over at Fort York. We were there just a few weeks ago. They announced a huge lineup of musicians, lots of food that will be served up there. Also, lots of opportunities for fans to gather and watch the many matches over those 6 weeks. So it is going to be a busy time in our city. And in 25 minutes, guys, we will hear from city officials talking about what they are doing to prepare for this historic moment. Over to you.
1: Okay, 30 days away, CP24's Courtney Heels joining us live at Nathan Phillips Square. Thanks, Court.
0: Meantime, the province's Auditor General will be releasing a series of reports today at Queen's Park.
1: The reports focus on special education needs, the province's use of artificial intelligence, the Family Responsibility Office, and large commercial truck driver licensing. Auditor General Shelley Spence will present her findings at 11 a.m. That will be followed by a response from the Ford government and opposition MPPs.
0: Meantime, the TDSB says it's cutting more than 200 jobs.
1: In a statement, the board says the cuts will not affect classroom staff. 91 additional vacant positions will also be eliminated. According to the board, the cuts are part of an attempt to modernize the number of central administration roles and ensure resources remain in schools and classrooms.
0: Well, two people are in hospital after a flatbed and dump truck crashed in Etobicoke.
1: This happened in a construction zone in the Islington Avenue and Dixon Road area just after 3 a.m. Police say a man in his 40s was taken to hospital with serious injuries while a second driver was treated for minor ones. And Chopper 24 was above the scene this morning. Roads in the area remain closed as crews continue to clean up there. And police say the Ministry of Labor is handling this investigation. Okay, switching gears now. Today, pizza is making a huge difference. It's the 27th annual That's Amore Pizza for Kids Day at Pizza Nova, where every medium pepperoni or cheese pizza sold helps support Variety, the Children's Charity of Ontario.
0: And Jean Lee is live this morning at Pizza Nova, one of those restaurants getting ready. Oh, they're outside now, but I see some pizzas ready for delivery. Jean, morning.
6: Good morning, Jen. That's right. We're going to give away free slices of pizza right here at this location at Dufferin and Orpheus. Leonardo joins us, and we've got Dominic Permucci, president of Pizza Nova, and of course Charlie Johnstone with Variety. And again, this is all for That's Amore for Kids.
7: That's right. That's Amore Pizza for Kids all day for Variety, the children's charity.
6: Yeah, so for every pizza sold, medium-sized pizza, $5.99, taxes included, cheese or pepperoni, a dollar from every sale goes to Variety, and this is going to help immensely, Charlie.
8: Oh, it helps the thousands of kids that we're serving across the province of Ontario, providing adaptive equipment and programs for kids of all abilities to participate. So this is a fabulous promotion we've been doing with the support of Pizza Nova for 27 years.
6: 27 years.
7: Amazing how time has gone by.
6: Yeah, and making a difference for these kids,
7: that's
6: Dominic.
7: Right. It's really heartwarming to do this every year, yeah. And we love it. Ambassadors were here today, I should say, and it's been wonderful, and we're going to have a fantastic day. The sun is shining, so come on out and help us support kids.
6: Okay, we've got a lineup here. Come on over, guys. We'll give you a slice. There was a bus that just unloaded a bunch of passengers. Good morning. Thank you.
9: There you go.
6: You're welcome. Come on. Don't be shy. Yeah, it's not every day you get a free slice of pizza, right? Thank you so much.
9: Thank you.
6: Thank you.
7: Enjoy.
6: You know what was funny? When we told them we were giving away free slices, they were stunned. They wouldn't believe us, right? And this is what it's about. It's about helping kids like Petros here. Petros, are you having a good time?
10: Yeah.
6: Yeah. Do you like seeing all the people come by?
10: Yeah.
6: Yeah? And can you tell me about your favorite thing to do at Variety?
10: I love hockey.
6: I know. He keeps talking about Volt hockey, and I've seen the kids play Volt hockey. It is really incredible. Because a lot of times these kids don't realize that they have the ability to play hockey.
8: Yeah, no, that's exactly it. It's giving the kids the opportunity to find out what they can do.
6: Yeah.
8: And it's life-changing. It really is. And they make social connections. They meet friends. They participate on a team.

0: Dominic is delivering free slices of pizza. Hi, good morning.
1: Good morning.
0: We're giving away free slices. You want a free slice?
1: There you go.
0: Thank you.
1: There you go.
0: Thank you. Thank you so much. Come on over, girls. We want to be safe. Okay, Dominic, I never thought I would ever see you on the corner of a street giving away free slices.
1: Why not?
0: I know.
1: Awesome.
0: Because you're the coolest president and CEO that I know. Come on over.
1: Come on over.
0: Hi,
1: good morning. Grab a slice.
0: Free slice of pizza. You're welcome.
1: This is what
0: you're welcome. Thank you.
1: This is what it's all about.
0: Yes, this is what it's all about.
1: We got more people on the
0: side. I know.
1: Oh, wow.
0: And so we'll remind people again, today only at all Pizza Nova locations from 11 a.m. to 9 p.m., you buy a medium pizza for $5.99, taxes included. 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And a dollar from every sale goes to variety. What would you guys like to say to our viewers as we go to break?
1: You know what? Come on out. Help us help kids and try to raise some needed dollars for variety. And that's Amore, pizza for kids. Come on out.
2: That's Amore.
0: That's Amore. Come on in. Free pizza for everybody. Come on over.
3: There you go. Free pizza.
0: Pizza.
2: You want a free pizza? Free pizza.
0: That's Amore
2: free
0: for pizza. Kids. Starting at 11 a.m. We're going to take a break here on CP24 Breakfast. 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
1: 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You're welcome.
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9: Beautiful shot of downtown skyline, the waterfront, and it looks like part of Billy Bishop there. We are looking at a bit of ripple on the water, so there's a bit of a breeze. It's the direction from which these winds are coming, though, that is the issue, maybe the talker of the day, because it's drawing on some cool air over northern Ontario, dragging it down over the lower lakes. The good news is this wind direction will be short-lived, and by the end of the work week into the weekend, this will all be in the rearview mirror. A bit of a midweek bump in the road as we get some unsettled weather moving in this evening and seasonally cool air hanging around till Friday. But once we hit Friday, it's all good news from there on in if you've been looking forward to. So the nice thing is we've seen the frost advisory drop for all areas, meaning the temperature pulling far enough away from the freezing mark that is no longer a threat. And hopefully we won't be talking about any more frost warnings until the autumn. How about that? There's your wind direction coming in out of the north and northeast over Midwestern and South Central Ontario. That's tapping into some cool air, but it's starting to warm up a little bit. The sun's rays pretty focused and strong, so a couple of hours into the day, you start to see those temperatures pop a little bit. So even that northerly wind direction, while it's suppressing temperature, will not be driving in as brutally cold air as we could see earlier in the year. We set the future cast in

0: Motion, and by the lunch hour, we start to see clouds invade. By the dinner hour, we see the rain arrive. Last till about 6 a.m. In behind it, some wraparound showers do linger through the afternoon and evening on Wednesday and Thursday. Generally overcast, but lesser threat of rain. Maybe an isolated shower or two. Clears out though late Thursday and a Friday. And not only do we get a return to bright skies on Friday, we see the warm air finally punch its way in for a little bit of a longer stretch. 13 today, 16 tomorrow. The rain from 6 p.m. to 6 a.m. Backing off showers, overcast, and 13 on Thursday, 19 on Friday, 23 on Saturday in a sun cloud mix, 21 on Sunday and Monday. At this point, we're staying variable in 24. It's going to change a little bit because rain coming in on Tuesday could move in a little bit earlier, but for now, we're staying positive with 24 and partly cloudy skies on Monday. I'm going to send it over to Maytel now for a look at the roads. Maytel?
1: Thanks so much, Bill. Well, it looks like we do have a couple of problems for the drive. First one being heading out of the Durham region through Pickering on the 401 westbound. It's just by Brock Road. The right lane is out with a collision, and there is some volume first off out of Whitby between Brock Street and Salem, and then again on the approach to Brock Road where that right lane is blocked off. Then we have problems on the 401 westbound. It's in the collectors out by Weston. You can see the center lane is blocked off. So it is really jammed, 401 West from Nielsen in Scarborough all the way through Weston. So certainly need some extra time if you're making your way out the door. Also problems just coming into the desk, 401 Westbound. It's somewhere just beyond the 410. I can't quite spot it yet, but I'll definitely have it up for our next report. Other than these three problems, it's really just a case of volume on the rest of the major routes. There is also an ongoing closure of Islington and Dixon from an overnight collision. Nick, Jen,
2: Maytel, thank you.
3: Thanks so much, Maytel. Well, it's shaping up to be another tough year for summer job seekers, with the rise in Canadian unemployment disproportionately impacting young people.
2: Yeah, youth unemployment in the latest set of data from Stats Canada rose to 14.3% in April. That's more than double the current overall unemployment rate of 6.9%. Youth Employment Services, though, has helped millions of young Canadians find jobs. And the CEO, Tim Lang, live now this morning with his advice on how to find success with your summer job search. Tim, this is such a key thing. You know, these students are either working to save money for school or just trying to get their foot in the door, some experience here. What is some of the best advice you have for kids right now, again, facing 14% unemployment in their age, to sort of find and secure a job?
4: Yeah, thanks for having me, Nick and Jennifer. Yeah, these are tough times, although I will say I'm a little optimistic. Ontario released job numbers, and it increased 40,000 jobs in the last month, and so we're hoping that transcends to young people as well. But certainly, yeah, these are tougher times, and one of the things that all youth should do is seek out the free services like at YES or Youth Employment Services or the organizations, you know, anywhere in any small town across the province or the country. And the other big thing is, you know, don't give up. There are jobs out there. We had a job fair a couple weeks ago, and I have another one in Scarborough next week where, you know, hundreds and hundreds of youth, but usually 20 or 30 businesses, and there still are businesses that are hiring.
3: Mm-hmm. Yeah, and Tim, what's your take on just unemployment in general? And, you know, they're not just, young people aren't just competing with other young people. Mm-hmm. It's other people seeking jobs in this very tough economy as well. Are you kind of seeing or getting any indication that hiring practices have changed? Is there kind of a prejudice towards the younger generation being more entitled, being like a snowflake culture? What are you seeing and hearing?
4: Well, I mean, definitely when you have a bit higher unemployment overall, then a lot of organizations and businesses have the luxury of hiring people that might have more experience, and that kind of puts out the young people. And there's that old adage, you know, how do you get experience if you won't give me experience? Mm-hmm. So we are seeing a bit of that, and some of that slowdown is because of the tariff. Some businesses are cautious and so on. But as far as, you know, generational thing, I mean, certainly like any generation, they've got to learn how to do things a little differently than maybe they're used to. Everything is digital these days, and certainly at YES, at our organization, we say, yes, it's digital, but still, like the old days, go down the street with your resumes, try to meet the hiring manager, try to set yourself apart if you can, you know, do something different whenever possible.
2: And Tim, are there particular sectors, whether it's summer, which of course I can see as seasonal work in terms of, you know, maybe some retail or some bar work or some, you know, landscaping perhaps, or just general areas where you're seeing more young people have success?
4: Yeah, you named a few key ones, and certainly coming into the summer season, like you said, landscaping, you know, summer camps, hospitality is a big one as well, and retail, you know, I've been talking about this for 10 years because I've been CEO at Yes for 10 years. But now my son's that exact age, you know, 18, and he's got a job dishwashing. So, you know, anything that you can do, I think, not only puts money in your pocket, gives great experience, you know, just obviously is badly needed overall.
2: Yeah.
3: Yeah. And of course, in this age of social media and digitization, I mean, I have an 8-year-old who thinks, you know, my job is going to be a YouTuber. So how much is social media kind of tipping the balance here in terms of the numbers we're seeing with youth unemployment rising? Because it's not something you kind of report and say, hey, I'm a streamer. I do this full time. And yet, you know, I'm not knocking it. There can be money made doing online stuff. So do you think that is playing into it at all?
4: You know, absolutely. It's funny you say that. Again, my kids, now they've kind of grown out of it, but 4 or 5 years ago, they saw online, oh, they can make millions of dollars being a YouTuber. So they thought they could do that. And you've got to almost teach them that it's almost like being a pro athlete. Yes, some people can do it, but it's like one in a million. So they've got to change their thinking. And unfortunately, YouTube is the worst for it because it entices people to do that and tries to tell them, hey, pay this amount of money and I'll teach you how to do it. So you got to definitely change their mindset.
2: Okay, Tim Lang, appreciate the tips this morning. He is the president and CEO of Youth Employment Services, a free service for kids, you know, anyone young looking for a job. Tim, thank you.
3: Thanks, Tim. Okay, Tim joining us from Winnipeg. Appreciate that. And we've been asking you, our viewers, this morning, what was your first summer job? What or who helped you get that gig? And what advice do you have for students and young people looking for work right now?
2: Here are some of the responses we've had to now at cp24.com, starting with Megan saying, my first summer job was at Canada's Wonderland. I was 15 years old, now 57, and I was working, being dressed as Raggedy Ann, selling helium balloons. Minimum wage was $3.15 an hour, and it was awesome to get that first paycheck. I still keep in touch with friends I met that summer. Megan, thank you. Yeah.
3: Yeah. 315. Memory lane. Wow. 315. Yeah. Inflation has really gone up.
2: It really has.
3: Next up, Rosemary chiming in with, growing up in the Niagara region, my sisters and I worked on some of the local farms. We started with picking strawberries, which was not a glamorous job. You are on your knees in the sun and getting your hands stained from the berries. Then we moved to picking cherries. And by the end of the growing season, we were packing peaches.
2: Yeah. There is that whole economy down there. You know, you get the berries, the peaches, the grapes, it's all, you know, right there, outdoor work. But yeah, it's definitely not easy. But hey, depending on where you live, like if you live near Wonderland, that's a place. If you live near sort of Niagara region, those are

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10: They are two of the greatest players to ever play the game.

0: Okay, the countdown to the World Cup is on. We're just a month away from Team Canada's showdown with Bosnia and Herzegovina at Toronto Stadium. We'll check in with CP24's Courtney Heels and Steve Ryan for all the preparations that the city is making.
1: TDSB confirming it's doing a new round of job cuts, more than 200 central staff positions, adding these changes, though, will not impact classroom staff.
0: And Ontario's Auditor General will be releasing a series of reports today at Queen's Park. We'll have details for you in moments. Okay, last hour of CP24 Breakfast on this Tuesday, May the 12th. Thanks so much for joining us. And if you're just waking up, top of the morning to you. It is a bright but chilly day. I'm Jennifer Shun.
1: Yeah, it's going to be below seasonal today. We'll get into the details. I'm Nick Dixon. Thank you for being here with, of course, our meteorologist, Bill Coulter. You have 5 degrees right now, feeling like three. This time of year, we should be considerably warmer. And Bill, even the daytime high today is going to be a bit of a stretch from where we should be.
2: Yeah, I mean, once we get into double digits, I'm not going to complain. But yeah, we should be hitting 18. We'll get to 13. Right now, as you mentioned, five, sort of feeling like three. The sun is about 10 feet to my left. And as soon as I get off air, because it wouldn't create nice pictures on TV if I was in the sun, it would be glary right now. But it goes to show that these observations in the shade will keep you quite cool. But this time of year, the sun's rays pretty focused. So if you step into the sun, that's where you'll maximize your warmth and comfort today. And that's what I will be doing when I'm no longer on camera. Here's your at a glance. We head up to a high of 13, which will feel fantastic. And the sun is going to feel several degrees warmer than that. The wind's coming out of the north, so it'll be pretty uniform temperature right across the city. But I think we're all looking forward to warmer conditions, and we will get there. Rain coming in this evening, lasting until tomorrow. Rush, a few showers linger into the day with 16 tomorrow, then 13 again on Thursday. But then that's it. Friday, Saturday, Sunday, Monday, flirting with, if not into the 20s. And that's something we definitely deserve after weeks of cool and unsettled weather. I'm going to send it inside to Maytel, and I'm going to step into that sun. Tell us how the traffic is doing, Maytel.
3: You enjoy the sun, and I will enjoy the lights inside. Taking a look at the 401, we do have some problems ongoing. Heading out of Pickering on the 401 westbound, it's out by Brock Road. The right lane is still blocked off with a collision. You can see there is a bunch up just on the approach. There's also a delay out of Whitby from Brock Street out towards Salem. Opens up, then slows again approaching Brock Road. It looks like problems are still here. Westbound 401 in the collectors just through the Weston Road stretch. Central lane still off limits because of this crash. Not sure what the holdup is, but lots of volume out of Scarborough from McCowan all the way out towards Weston Road. Now, we do have problems here somewhere under there. Westbound 401 in the collectors just beyond the 410. It's the right lane that's blocked off. So there is a bunch up just through there. But once you do get past that, there's absolutely no issue at all. Out of camera range, some new problems in Hamilton. Eastbound 403 by the link. The right lane is blocked off. Also Islington and Dixon still off limits from a much earlier collision. Over to you.
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0: Okay, the kickoff to the World Cup is just 1 month away, and preparations are in high gear here in the city. So let's go live now to CP24 Steve Ryan, who's standing live outside of BMO Field with a preview of what police are doing to prepare for the safety and security of all our guests and VIPs. Hey, Steve.
5: Hey, good morning. One of the main functions of the police when it comes to an event like FIFA is to get VIPs from their one location to the other. So this is done by motor squads. So today here, just outside of BMO Field, the Toronto Police, the OPP, the RCMP, Peel, and York, all of their motor officers were here, and they were going to do a trial run, a rehearsal, if you will, with a motorcade. So just a short time ago, they all left here. They're doing a trial run around the city here, practicing transporting or escorting a VIP to a location. And this is done for the main purpose of public safety. Public safety is always paramount when it comes to moving a valuable person, a VIP, from one place to another. And it's done with the skill, and it's done with a lot of planning. Now, here's more.

0: From the staff sergeant in charge of Toronto's motor squad that I spoke with earlier on. That's us.
1: Public safety is paramount, along with the people that we are escorting. And talking about public safety, just recently as last Saturday with the Miami FC game, we had individuals, fans, chasing, and that's to be expected, but on a live roadway is dangerous. So by virtue of having our escort officers on motorcycles, we're able to intercept those people and safely move them to the sidewalks and places like that.
0: Yeah, he makes such a good point there. Anytime you've got one of those motorcades moving ahead, you've got flying squads, if you will. There are people, officers on motorcycles, getting ahead of the escort and trying to clear out where fans may gather. And that way you can always ensure that public safety remains number one.
2: Okay.
0: Back to you guys.
2: That is Steve Ryan live outside Toronto Stadium now. No longer BMO Field, right? Toronto Stadium. We got to get used to that. Yeah,
3: get used to the lingo.
2: Yeah, thanks, Steve.
3: Thanks, Steve. Okay, joining us live now with his weekly take on political news from all levels of government, rocking the three-piece suit, is the one and only, the chicest man in showbiz right
4: That's
3: now,
4: it.
3: Scott Reed. Hey, good morning, Scott.
4: Sporting the tray, sister. That's right.
2: There it is. Yeah. There it is. All right.
3: Good.
2: So, Scott, I know census deadline is today. I'll be honest, I haven't done mine yet. I feel like I only got it four days ago.
3: Same here.
2: I feel like the deadline was close.
4: Yeah, but the FIFA Motor Squad's going to be coming after you, man. To do it. It's the law.
3: It is.
4: Just real quick, I think what's interesting about this is 15, 20 years ago, this thing was a matter. Remember the long form census?
2: Sure,
4: it was a big political debate. The government was going to change the way you do it and all this sort of stuff. Now, like you hear, would you please do it if you don't do it? So, anyway, government has asked the people fill the thing out. They have said that if you don't fill it out, they will be on you. So, Nick, you can expect to get an email.
2: Knock at the door.
4: Yeah. Be like, let's see the census. How many people live in this house?
2: I do remember getting a knock at the door the last time around. Because I think, again, it's more like,
4: you're a repeat offender.
2: Well, I have nothing against it.
4: You're going to be in the Toronto South Detention Center.
2: I'm pretty slack with things. I'll be totally honest. This is the only time I work on a deadline is this job. And I do remember getting a knock at the door, I think, 5 years ago. And
4: I don't get wound up like a whippoorwill about this thing. Yeah. I filled it out. It took me maybe 4 minutes.
2: It's not going to take long.
4: And, my household is just not that exciting. So,
3: interesting.
4: In and out. Not really a political controversy. You know what is controversial federally, though?
3: What?
4: The Prime Minister did not have an event yesterday. He does not have an event today.
3: Ooh.
4: This guy never goes below the radar for 2 days in a row. He's the Energizer bunny. So there's all sorts of gossip in Ottawa with zero basis to it. Mm. But what's he doing? Is he working behind closed doors? Is he working on trying to finish off this MOU with Alberta? Because last week, Danielle Smith said, we'd like to see it done within days. So is that what's happening? Or is there something else going on? Or is he just like, I don't know, sitting back with a cig and a glass of Canadian whiskey? Who knows?
3: Yeah, or is he surprising Trump and President Xi Jinping in China?
4: Well, in all honesty, that's the other thing. People are wondering, what is the state of Kuzma? Mm-hmm. Is something else happening behind the scenes there? When the guy goes off the radar for 2 days, we're not content to say he's just in meetings. Mm-hmm. We speculate that something's up.
2: Yeah.
3: Okay, we'll follow that. Meantime, the province's Auditor General releasing 4 reports today, Scott. What's going to come out of this? AI, obviously a big button issue.
4: I think it's going to be really interesting to see what the Auditor General has to say on AI, because we don't really know what the intention is here in terms of concentrating at the provincial level. We know that the provincial government has actually been a fairly eager adopter of AI tools. They talk about Microsoft Copilot being used quite a bit by provincial bureaucrats. So what exactly is the implication? And it could be about AI's use in terms of the preparation of government materials. It could be about the use of it across the public service in order to generate productivity. What does that mean with respect to employment? Does it suggest job losses down the road? We could be talking about it more broadly across provincial issues of privacy, or we could be talking about the construction of data centers and the controversies that come with that. Mm-hmm. How much power, how much electricity they suck up. So lots to look for there.
2: And also FIFA, exactly 30 days from today, 1 month from today. Scott, I know you're excited. The province is cracking down on the ticket reselling about FIFA, and that I think is something a lot of people could get behind here. New Democrats grilling the government yesterday. What do you make of all this?
4: So this is, in my perspective, an effort for the government to get back on track. They are trying. They've been off track on a bunch of issues, particularly the premier. This is a popular and populist issue. Mm-hmm. This is an issue where they say, you know what? People are getting gouged. These ticket resellers, they scoop up all the tickets first, then they sell them back. So the only market available to you is resale.
2: Yep.
4: It costs a house to get a ticket to a concert or FIFA, as an example. And so the government's cracking down. The problem is the reseller websites are everywhere. So people can try. track and they go, hey, man, this ticket's for $750. You told me it couldn't sell for above face value. Yeah. What's going on? Meanwhile, all the ticket companies are saying, well, we have all a million questions. The government hasn't answered them. Mm-hmm. So this is an issue that should play well for the provincial government. It looks like they're protecting people's pocketbook, but they are also under a lot of scrutiny. I don't know about you, but I have friends who literally say, I see them looking at their phone, they go, what the hell is with this law? Mm. I thought I didn't have to pay some premium anymore.
2: Right. Yeah.
4: So people are paying attention to this, and that creates some challenge for the government.
2: Mm-hmm, it does, yeah.
3: Okay. Meantime, over at City Hall, we're still waiting to hear from, you know, Mayor yes. Olivia Chow on her plans for re-election. We actually spoke with former Mayor John Tory about that this morning and, you know, just kind of positioned she's in while still having to mayor, but also, hey, you gotta declare soon because if you want to raise money and do all that mayoral election stuff,
4: big time.
3: Time's ticking.
4: There's an electoral strategy here. I mean, actually, Brad Bradford raised this issue last week on the campaign trail and said she's effectively campaigning on the public dime using resources of mayor. Her office was like, back off, dude. She's the mayor. Mm-hmm. She's entitled to do these events.
2: Which is what Tory said to us this morning.
3: Yeah.
4: Right.
3: Yeah.
4: And I bumped into John on the way out, and he said to me, he thought, well, I think maybe she might move as early as this week because she needs to fundraise. My question is, does she need to fundraise? I think this has been very effective, this tactic for her.
2: Mm-hmm.
4: And you can raise questions about propriety, but ultimately, she kind of puts Bradford in the candidate category while she gets to preside as mayor. So does she declare this week because she wants the ability to fundraise? Or does she say, I'll come to that when I come to that? Maybe she sails through World Cup, right? Mm-hmm. Plays the card, I'm just the mayor, I'm not a candidate. And then she shortens, in effect, the duration of the election campaign. So I'll be watching to see, is John right? Is the former mayor right about the current mayor and her hopes to be the future mayor? Tune in here.
2: I want to pick up on that strategy next week because I think there's a lot of pieces in play there that could go right or wrong. So definitely, Scott, appreciate this as always. Right. And we'll see you back here this time next week.
4: Yeah. And four pieces next week.
3: Four pieces.
4: Okay. Chapeau, baby.
3: We want the little beret next week.
4: Oh, yeah.
3: Too.
4: There we got it. Yeah,
3: there you go. Thank you. Okay, turning to this, the TDSB says it's cutting more than 200 jobs.
2: In a statement, the board says the cuts will not affect classroom staff. 91 additional vacant positions will also be eliminated. According to the board, the cuts are parts of an attempt to modernize the number of central administration roles and ensure resources remain in schools and classrooms.
3: Well, the cruise ship at the center of the hantavirus outbreak is now sailing to the Netherlands to be disinfected. The World Health Organization now says 9 hantavirus cases have been linked to the ship, including 3 fatalities. 26 crew members are still on board the vessel as it heads to Rotterdam. Meanwhile, a Dutch hospital has placed 12 employees in quarantine for 6 weeks as a precaution after incorrect procedures were followed while caring for a patient infected with hantavirus. Here in the GTA, one person is isolating in Peel region. Now, Peel Public Health says a visitor to the region who had contact with someone with hantavirus on a flight is isolating there. This is in addition to 2 people who are isolating in Grey Bruce County area after getting off the cruise ship.
5: Asymptomatic monitoring daily by the public health unit. We have not seen any indication that they were in close contact and would become symptomatic. So we're making sure that those public health units under the leadership of Dr. Moore are following the appropriate health recommendations.
3: And infectious diseases specialist Dr. Isaac Bogosh spoke to CP24 Breakfast earlier this morning about the isolation period for people who have been exposed to the virus.
6: It's not entirely clear how long people will be in isolation for. It's a minimum of 21 days, but it can be extended to 42 days. And that's what several other jurisdictions have been doing. And in terms of why that's the case, the reason is this obviously has a long incubation period. And let's not pretend this is the first time we've seen this virus. We've known about this virus for 30 years. Okay, it's not like we know everything about it, but and we still should be humble and we'll learn more about this virus. But we also have 30 years of data and outbreaks and you know, incubation period data. And most people, if they're going to develop symptoms, will develop symptoms at around week 2 or 3.
3: And a statement from Peel Public Health reads in part, residents do not need to take any additional precautions. The person is currently well and has no symptoms. They are staying in isolation and are receiving daily support from Peel Public Health.
2: In other news this morning, fire investigators working to determine what caused a two-alarm fire at a Toronto community housing building in North York. The fire in the Northwood Apartments on Keel, south of Finch, broke out in a second-floor unit around 8 o'clock last night. Two people were treated by paramedics. The severity of their injuries isn't known. The fire is out and the smoke has been cleared.
3: Well, two people are in the hospital after a flatbed and dump truck collided in Etobicoke. It happened in the construction zone in the Islington Avenue and Dixon Road area just after 3 a.m. Police say a man in his 40s was taken to hospital with serious injuries, while a second driver was treated for minor ones. Police say the Ministry of Labor is handling this investigation.
2: Chopper 24 was above the scene this morning. It shows you the damage left behind. Roads in the area remain closed as the cleanup effort continues. And police also say the Ministry of Labor will handle this investigation.
3: Meantime, police are investigating after shots were fired at a McDonald's in Scarborough last night. It was reported around 9:45 in the Eglinton and McCowan area. Police found evidence of gunfire at the scene and damage to the restaurant, but no injuries were reported. The suspects are described as males wearing all black clothing and masks. They fled in a light-colored vehicle.
2: Okay, let's take a look at sports. The Blue Jays were in action last night, and they'll continue that series against Tampa Bay tonight.
3: First game of the series last night, the Jays were trailing 5-0 when Andrés Giménez hit a three-run homer. He delivered again in the seventh when he hit a two-run shot, but that's as close as the Jays would get. The Rays ended up beating our Jays 8-5.
7: Good pitch to turn on the cutter there, and then left-on-left sweeper. He's swinging with some intent, too. It's kind of hitter he can be. You know, he gets overlooked because of his defense, but I think he's in a good spot right now.
2: Corbin gets the start for the Jays in this game two of the series tonight.
3: Okay, the only Canadian team left in the Stanley Cup playoffs will be back on the ice tonight for game four of their second round series.
2: Oh, to be at the Bell Center. The Montreal Canadiens have a 2-1 lead in their series against the Buffalo Sabres after an excellent win at home on Sunday. The youngest team in the playoffs has outscored the Atlantic Division leading Sabres 11-3 now in back-to-back wins. The Habs will have their extra loud fans cheering once again at the Bell Center tonight. Keep in mind, fans at Sunday's game reached a reported 112 decibels, which is about as loud as the average rock concert. Yeah, that place is a special place for hockey. And this team, if I can say, is looking pretty special right now. So, mm-hmm.
3: Yeah, heated exciting. Rivalry has really changed the way I watch hockey. Okay, moving on. Have you ever wondered what birds might be saying to each other? Tweet, tweet.
8: Mate, I'm on the branch. Where are you?
9: Mate, I'm here. I'm looking for you.
8: Yeah, I'm on the branch.
9: Yeah, I know you're on a branch, but...
8: It's that branch I told you about.
9: Mate, I'm going to need you to get a little bit more specific for me.
8: It's like a whitey brown branch.
9: Oh, for...
8: Where are you looking?
2: Do you see that they're holding little cell phones?
3: Yeah, what? I see that now. Oh,
2: Australian
3: gosh.
2: Animator Sam Cotton posting this funny video of birds on a branch and a bridge, and then added little animated cell phones there, like they're actually trying to find each other. It's funny because I was actually listening to a podcast last week about someone who they've been studying mm-hmm. animal sounds and sort
3: right.
2: of languages, as
3: yeah,
2: it were,
3: yeah.
2: and you know how clear the communication is because of the similarity of sounds and how animals react. So that's what I thought this might have been. This is just a kind of amusing. A video put together there. Yeah.
3: It's a bird call trying to get a booty call.
10: What do you think they're saying to each other, though? You think that's what they want?
3: My tree or yours? I'm joking.
2: I mean, they may not even be in the same area. That's the other thing, too, the way it's cutting here. You could just be cutting between different sections.
3: And they have, like,
2: videos.
3: Little arms.
2: Well, it's a joke, right? It's an animator.
3: That's true.
2: That's the key part of the script there.
3: Yeah. I know.
10: Do you think they talk about where they're going to go make a duke?
3: A dude?
10: A duke.
3: What's that?
10: A deuce.
2: Poop.
3: Oh.
10: A dookie.
3: Okay.
2: Yeah,
3: I don't know, maybe nest building. Yeah,
10: like, hey,
3: clever.
10: I hate those people. Let's go. Come on.
2: Let's destroy their deck. Yeah.
10: Let's ruin their car.
2: Right.
3: You know, bird watching, I am noticing a lot of different species. Like, I saw one on my lawn, and I was like, oh, I wish I was a bird watcher so I could identify that.
2: You know,
3: and
2: they also have an app.
3: They do.
2: You can identify the sound
3: weeds,
2: of the bird.
3: Also, for weeds, if you want to.
2: That's true, too.
3: It's a plant app that can help you identify
10: That's
3: which weeds.
10: Very cool. My neighbor claims to be a bird watcher and has a bird feeder in her backyard, and she is attracted every squirrel that has ever existed. Yes, I have the hantavirus in my backyard because of her. I've complained about this lady so many times. I've called the city like a Karen.
3: Wow, that is a Karen move.
10: It's so bad. It's so aggressive, the bird watchers.
2: You need to get on a rant at some point, Maytel, but we got to get on with the show, too. After shuttering its final stores in the Great White North in 2018, Dunkin' Donuts is making a comeback here.
3: Yeah, and so is Ben Affleck. We'll look at how this could shift the landscape here in Canada with retail analyst, our friend Bruce Winder, coming up next.
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12: Closed captioning of this CP24 program is brought to you by Diamond and Diamond Lawyers, Canada's largest personal injury law firm with over $1 billion in total settlements.
13: All right, well, we've moved up to 9, feeling like 7, and it's getting a little bit more comfortable, but that breeze still has that fresh feel. So in the shade, you're going to want that thicker spring jacket with you a little bit longer. In the sun, it's making a difference. I mean, the wind is still fresh, but the sun kind of counterbalancing that and make that feel, making it feel a little bit more comfortable. Today, we are getting up to 13, well shy of where we should be, but the sun helps this morning. We'll get increasing clouds this afternoon, and then rain arrives by the dinner hour, and it lasts until the morning rush. In behind it, a few lingering showers through the day tomorrow, and a few sunny breaks, especially by day's end. High of 16, so nice little bump up temporarily tomorrow, but a pullback again on Thursday as we only get up to 13 under mainly overcast skies with isolated showers, and then we turn the corner. Things clear out Thursday evening, Friday, beautiful day, partly cloudy, high at 19. If that's not warm enough for you, we get to 23 on Saturday, 21 on Sunday, and then Monday, fingers crossed that it stays dry. Looks like we should be hitting the mid-20s on Monday in a stretch of 4 days in a row, close to or into the 20s. I will take it. A nice reward after getting through a bit of a bumpy week. All right, I'm going to send it back inside to Nick and Jen.
2: All right, Bill, thank you so much. Well, after shuttering its final stores in Canada back in 2018, Dunkin' Donuts, or Dunkin', is making a comeback, this time partnering with some major players in the restaurant scene here.
3: So joining us live now for a look at this move is retail analyst Bruce Winder. Bruce, for all the donut lovers out there, this is very enticing news. So talk about the partners that Dunkin' Donuts is teaming up with to kind of revitalize their presence here in Canada.
14: Yeah, thanks for having me on, guys. Yeah, they've teamed up. The company that owns Dunkin', called Inspire Brands, is a giant sort of conglomerate of restaurant companies. And they've teamed up with Foodtastic, which is a franchisor in Canada. They currently manage Second Cup, Freshy, things of that nature. So, yeah, this will be really interesting, right? I mean, like you said, you know, Dunkin' Donuts was here for a long time, but they left. So it's interesting to see that they're coming in now. And, yeah, it's going to be a little more choice for those coffee and donut lovers out there.
2: Okay, so Bruce, let's talk about this. You know, when you talk about choice, that seems like a threat to, you know, McDonald's, Tim Hortons, Starbucks. Should those kind of chains be nervous here?
14: Well, I'm not sure nervous is the right word, but they need to be concerned. I mean, certainly Tim's is dominant. They have about 5,000 restaurants. McDonald's is really big, Starbucks as well. But this just gives Canadians another choice sort of at that lower end around the Tim Hortons area. So it'll be interesting to see if Canadians pick up on Dunkin' and what happens to Tim's results as a result of this move.
3: Yeah, and you know, this morning, Bruce, we were talking about kind of the elbows up movement, perhaps going to elbows down. Do you think this kind of, you know, not anti-American, but just this
2: American brand.
3: American brand is going to have a strong presence here, given the threats to our sovereignty from the U.S. government?
14: Yeah, it's an excellent question, and we'll have to see how that plays out. Mm-hmm. I mean, I think for the most part, Canadians have to do what they have to do individually for themselves. Certainly, they want to support Canada, but at the end of the day, they got to live and they got to do what they want. So I think it's got a fair shot of getting some traction here. We have a lot of other American companies who employ a lot of Canadians, right? So it's not as black and white as it might seem in the political circles.
2: Yeah.
14: But yeah, it'll be definitely interesting to watch this play out.
2: Bruce, I remember 20-plus years ago covering the grand openings of Krispy Kreme locations, which had lineups that were almost an hour long. They had people walking around handing out donuts, and then all of a sudden Krispy Kreme kind of collapsed a little bit into this country. You know, now you find it on sort of the end of shelves, and maybe there's one or two locations out there. And Dunkin', of course, has come and gone. So what do you think Dunkin' has learned from this market and is looking at now in terms of how to make its presence? Obviously, they want to stick around.
14: Yeah, it's a great question. I think they're going to take it slow. I think they've done more research. You know, they're going to slowly sort of nurture the brand in Canada and try to find a unique sort of flavor, unique menu for Canadians instead of just bringing to the same stuff to Canadians from the U.S.
3: Yeah, maple flavor donuts for sure. Maybe their own version of Timbits, perhaps.
2: They do have that.
3: I haven't been to a Dunkin' Donuts in a long time. So, Bruce, your prediction, do you think that this is going to... First of all, let me rewind. Why did they close in 2018? What was the reason for that?
14: There was a whole bunch of issues as it relates to agreements with their franchisees and a whole bunch of fights and things like that. And I think Tim Hortons at the time just beat them up. You know, they were a little stronger then. And I think maybe the tables have changed a little bit since then, but we'll have to see.
2: Bruce, we got less than a minute. You mentioned that this is part of the company that owns Second Cup, et cetera. Could you potentially see some of the Second Cup stores being reworked into Dunkin's?
14: Yeah, I'm not sure. That's an interesting concept. You know, they might do it. You never know. They may have two different brands, right? One for more medium, one for lower end sort of coffee. But it's a great question, though.
3: Oh, okay. Every time I see Dunkin' Donuts, I think of Homer Simpson.
2: Oh, yeah.
3: Something about the color motif.
2: Yeah, or the Super Bowl ads, which have been pretty big hit there indeed. Listen, Bruce Winder, appreciate the time this morning. We'll see where Dunkin' goes. But we got to get going to a break. Thanks so much.
3: Thanks
14: so
3: Bruce.
14: Much. Take care, guys.
3: You too.
2: Yeah, we are back with your 9:30 headlines. Coming up right after.

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1: That's my line.
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4: I'm Russell Oliver of Oliver Jewelry, and I buy your gold, diamonds, and watches.
5: Dad, it's not Oliver Jewelry anymore. It's Oliver's.
4: Oliver's. Oh, yeah.
6: Right, that is Nathan Phillips Square. Not a reflecting pond, but a soccer pitch as Toronto gets ready for the World Cup's arrival in exactly 1 month when Canada kicks off against Bosnia-Herzegovina at Toronto Stadium.
7: The TDSB confirms it is doing a new round of job cuts of more than 200 central staff positions, adding these changes will not impact classroom staff.
6: And in about 90 minutes' time, Ontario's Auditor General will be releasing a series of reports at Queen's Park. We'll have more on the details and what she's looking into this time out in moments. This is CB24 Breakfast, Tuesday morning, May the 12th. Thanks for joining us. Appreciate you being here. I'm Nick Dixon.
7: And I'm Jennifer Shung. Last half hour of the show, so thank you so much for joining us. Let's take you outside for a look at how it's shaping up on this below-seasonal day. Bill's got his jacket zipped up, but the sun is sure shining on his lovely face, Bill.
8: Yeah, thank you. It is a pretty day out here. If the winds were a little bit lighter, I'd be much more comfortable. But the winds definitely have a bit of a bite in the shade, even more so. And in the sun, it kind of counterbalances. But it's weird because it's warm on my face, but I still am happy that the jacket is done up. It is 9 degrees right now. It feels like 7. We're headed to a high of just 13. Normal high is 18. We will see clouds build in this afternoon, but for the time being, I can't even find a cloud in the sky above. Get out and enjoy it. Just put on that thicker jacket in case you find yourself in the shade of buildings or trees. You're going to appreciate having that. Find yourself under those abundant rays of sun to maximize your warmth and comfort. 13 today, 16 tomorrow, but rain does move in around the dinner hour tonight and then last until the morning rush with lingering showers both tomorrow and then cloud cover for Thursday and a cooler day as well. Once we hit Friday, though, boy, it's looking good for the long weekend. I'll have those details and we'll share them coming up in your full forecast. Now I'll send it back inside to Maytel. How are the roads faring right now, Maytel? They're pretty good along the 401 at McCowan.
9: Can I come outside and get a tan also with you?
8: Sure, let's
9: Thank
8: do it.
9: You. All out. Right, I'll be there soon. Having a look at the 401, well, where Bill is on the 401, it's not too bad, but it does really start to slow as you make your way in towards the middle of the city. But let's start you off here, westbound on the 401. That's a little arrow. Westbound 401 by Brock Road, we've got the right lane blocked off with a stalled truck. It's been there for a little bit, so just a bit of a tie-up as you make your way through there. Heading through the 401 westbound just by Kennedy, that's where it really starts to slow past the studios and past where Bill is standing outside tanning. It is heavy from Kennedy out through the 404. Right through Weston Road, we had some earlier problems here in the collectors. They've cleared out of the way, so that's not too bad at all. Earlier troubles out by the 410 also gone. Out of camera range, we actually have problems on the southbound 400 through Teston. Three right lanes are blocked off out of Hamilton, eastbound on the 403 at the link. The right lane is out, and Dixon and Islington still off limits from an overnight collision. Back to you.
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6: Okay, we've counted down a year to the FIFA World Cup here in Toronto. We've counted down 100 days to the FIFA World Cup here in Toronto. And now we're 30 days, a month away.
7: Yeah, just 4 weeks away. That is no time at all. CP24's Courtney Hills joins us live by Nathan Phillips Square this morning. That's getting in the mood. It's transformed the reflecting pond into a mini soccer pitch. Mm-hmm. And you can expect so many other transformations happening throughout the city, Courtney. We can really feel the vibe now.
12: Mm-hmm. Yeah, you feel the energy, and you're right, Jen. The city doing a lot behind the scenes right now to get ready to host the world. You mentioned they'll have the mini pitches going up across Toronto. And what we just heard from the FIFA Secretariat for the city is saying that they are ready, that they've been working on a plan to host the World Cup for years. The team has been busy behind the scenes, making sure everything will run smoothly. What we also heard is they say this weekend was considered a bit of a test run. We knew that was the plan going into it. We're talking about the match between Toronto, TFC and Inter Miami. There were about about 44,000 people in the brand new stands over at the new Toronto Stadium, of course, BMO Field. And they were looking to see how things went. And what we heard from the FIFA Secretariat, she said things went quite well. There were a few things that they'd like to improve on. For example, they heard some concerns from fans who said there were really long lineups for concession stands, some issues with people saying they had to wait a long time for the washroom, signage. And those are things they say they will be improving on in the next couple of weeks as this countdown continues to Toronto's first match. I'll let you hear more, or Canada's first match, of course, I should say. I'll let you hear more from the city on this and what they are going to be looking at going forward.
2: This past weekend, as you know, we had an opportunity to test the stadium on Saturday during the TFC versus Inter Miami match. It was a great success. We're very pleased with how things went. The first time that we had fans in our new temporary seating, I think the capacity at the stadium was just over 44,000 people. It was a great opportunity for us to test some of our planning, our operations, both sort of ingress and egress of people coming to the stadium, but also in the stadium as well.
12: We also heard that they are going to be releasing next wave of tickets for FanFest. This is the location that's expected to be very popular over at Fort York. They already released some tickets. They're free, but you do have to reserve them just to get your spot. And they went in a matter of hours. The next wave, again, will be going online and will become available this Friday. We also heard about the approach for the city when it comes to FIFA and everything down over at Toronto Stadium, saying it's going to be a transit-first approach. So that means that they are really encouraging people to consider taking the subway, taking the bus, ride your bike, walk to the stadium or anywhere really in the city, because it is going to be busy. We're talking about hundreds of thousands of people who will be in Toronto in 30 days from now, guys. So you sense there is a lot of excitement. That's what I heard from many people downtown this morning on their way to work. But you also really get the sense of how much is going on behind the scenes to make sure everything goes ahead according to plan. Over to you.
7: Mm-hmm. Yeah, we spoke to former Toronto Mayor John Tory, and he's certainly optimistic. So no reason why you shouldn't be, I guess. Thank you so much, CP24's Courtney Hills, joining us live.
6: Of course, security and policing is another element to all of this as well. CP24's Steve Ryan is live with the latest on the preparation and training from that side of the situation, or the FIFA Motor Squad training, Steve.
11: Yeah, that's right. It's a very important function for the police, Nick and Jen, and that is to get people, VIPs, from A to B with as little disruption as possible, and keeping in mind that public safety is always paramount. So today here at the Toronto Field, outside of Toronto Field, we did see motorcycle officers from Toronto, York, Peel, the OPP, RCMP are involved. They are going to be part of the teams that will be transporting VIPs, dignitaries, politicians, other celebrities, including athletes, from A to B. We're showing you B-roll right now. That is a practice motorcade. It left the Toronto Field earlier on this morning, and the motorcycles went out, and that is a practice run that they are doing, which is something they'll be doing throughout FIFA, so that's very important to get this down. And these motorcycle officers, they've practiced this time and time again. This is not new for them, but there's always time for more training, and that's what they're doing right now. Now, I did speak with Staff Sergeant Donahue. He is in charge of Toronto's motor squad, and here's what he said to me. Let's have a listen.
13: For the motorcades, our primary function is, well, we facilitate moves safely and efficiently of vehicles or packages vehicle throughout the city. And our role is to get them from one location to another, like I said, in the most safe manner.
11: Yeah, that's the biggest part of the job that these motor squads have, and that is to get people or packages from one place to another, and getting them there safely is paramount.
6: All right, that is our Steve Ryan live this morning outside Toronto Stadium. Steve, thanks.
7: Yeah, I have to remember to start calling it Toronto Stadium and not BMO Field anymore.
6: Yeah.
7: All right, in other news we're following, police are investigating after shots were fired at a McDonald's restaurant in Scarborough last night.
6: Yeah, the shots were reported around 9:45 in the Eglinton and McCowan area. Police finding evidence of gunfire on scene and damage to the restaurant, but no injuries have been reported. The suspect, described as men wearing all black clothing and masks, took off in a light colored vehicle.
7: Fire investigators are working to determine what caused a two-alarm fire in a Toronto community housing building in North York. We reported on this yesterday. The fire in Northwood Apartments on Keele, south of Finch, broke out in a second-floor unit around 8 o'clock last night. Two people were treated by paramedics. The severity of their injuries is unknown. The fire is now out, and the smoke has been cleared from the building.
6: Two people are in a hospital after a flatbed and dump truck crashed into Etobicoke. This all happened in a construction zone in the Islington Avenue and Dixon Road area just after 3 o'clock this morning. Police say a man in his 40s has been taken to hospital with serious injuries. A second driver treated for minor injuries. Police say the Ministry of Labor is handling this investigation.
7: Well, the cruise ship at the center of the hantavirus outbreak is now sailing to the Netherlands to be disinfected. The World Health Organization now says 9 hantavirus cases have been linked to the ship, including 3 fatalities. 26 crew members are still on board the vessel as it heads to Rotterdam. Meanwhile, a Dutch hospital has placed 12 employees in quarantine for 6 weeks as a precaution after incorrect procedures were followed while caring for a patient infected with the virus. Here in the GTA, one person is isolating in Peel region. Infectious disease specialist Dr. Isaac Bogosh spoke with Nick earlier this morning about the isolation period for people who have been exposed to the virus.
14: It's not entirely clear how long people will be in isolation for. It's a minimum of 21 days, but it can be extended to 42 days, and that's what several other jurisdictions have been doing. And in terms of why that's the case, the reason is this obviously has a long incubation period. And let's not pretend this is the first time we've seen this virus. We've known about this virus for 30 years. Okay, it's not like we know everything about it, but and we still should be humble and we'll learn more about this virus. But we also have 30 years of data and outbreaks and you know incubation period data. And most people, if they're going to develop symptoms, will develop symptoms at around week 2 or 3.
7: And a recent statement from Peel Public Health reads in part, residents do not need to take any additional precautions. The person is currently well and has no symptoms. They're staying in isolation and are receiving daily support from Peel Public Health.
6: The TDSB says it's cutting more than 200 jobs in a statement. The board says these cuts will not affect classroom staff. 91 additional vacant positions will also be eliminated. According to the board, the cuts are part of an attempt to modernize a number of central administration roles and ensure resources remain in schools and classrooms.
7: Well, Premier Doug Ford is promoting Toronto as the ideal location for the new multinational Defense, Security and Resilience Bank.
15: Toronto has a deep, world-class workforce that is second to none.
7: In a new video posted to social media today, Ford and a number of other community and business leaders say Toronto is the perfect place to set up the bank. It will be modeled after the World Bank and provide financing to companies for defense and security projects to boost military efforts.
6: Well, the province's Auditor General will be releasing a series of reports today at Queen's Park in just over an hour's time. The reports focus on special education needs, the province's use of artificial intelligence, the Family Responsibility Office, and large commercial truck driver licensing. Auditor General Shelley Spence presenting her findings at 11 o'clock at Queen's Park. That'll be followed by a response from the Ford government and opposition MPPs.
7: Well, CTV News is getting access to a new report highlighting the untapped potential of Canada's wine industry.
6: CTV's Annie Bergeron-Oliver is live now with the details on this. So, Annie, give us the highlights of this report.
16: Hi, Nick and Jennifer. Well, this report was done by Deloitte, and it was commissioned by Canada's wine industry. And essentially, the big headline here is that the wine industry contributes a lot to Canada's GDP, but as you pointed out, there's untapped potential here. They're calling on the federal government, provincial government, and territorial governments to make changes to interprovincial trades, to taxes, so that wine can be sold more easily to consumers, and so that more people get into the wine industry. They say that currently, Canada's wine industry contributes about $10 billion to Canada's GDP. And that is with Canadian wines representing only about 28% of domestic sales. What this report is calling for is changes that allow Canadian wines to represent 51% of domestic sales within the next 15 years. If that happens, this report says that the wine industry will go from contributing $10 billion annually to Canada's GDP to more than $13 billion. So they're saying there's a lot of untapped potential here. There's a lot of demand for good Canadian wines, but they say that the environment is just not quite ripe enough for the wine industry to really take off, to provide more jobs in farming and tourism and agriculture in general, and to provide more of a benefit to GDP. Nick and Jen?
7: Mm-hmm. Okay, and Annie, as Canada's shift in trade relations with the United States continues to unfold, the report also points to interprovincial trade as a key issue. What are the barriers Canada's wine industry faces getting its products to market?
16: Mm-hmm. Yeah, and this report is saying that right now is a time that Canada should really be making these changes because a lot of people are looking for more Buy Canadian options. And with it much harder to get wine, spirits, liquor, anything from the United States, they're saying more Canadians are open to trying Canadian wines, but they're just not available. So they say the problem here is that the provinces and territories all have different rules when it comes to licensing, compliance regulations, even taxation. They say here in Ontario, there's a 75% markup on anything in the LCBO. And so that's really cost prohibitive for a lot of winemakers to be able to put their product into the LCBO. But that markup is different if you go to Alberta, which is different than Manitoba. Again, so it makes it hard to price the product appropriately.

0: be sold, how easily, and how much it costs. Nick and Jen?
1: Well, those are some stark numbers indeed, Annie. I'm sure that's going to get a lot of talk, especially in the Niagara region here today. Annie Bergeron-Oliver is live in Ottawa this morning. Thank you, Annie.
2: Thank you.
0: Thank you.
2: Okay, keep it here on CP24 Breakfast. After the break, we'll take a look at how the roads and weather is shaping up at the tail end of your morning commute.
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11: All right, there's a nice shot of the waterfront, the downtown skyline as we pull out, revealing a little bit of ripple action on the Inner Harbor. The winds generally, though, about 10 to 20 kilometers per hour. The direction from which they're blowing, that is the issue if you don't like it cool, because there's a cold pocket of air over extreme northern Ontario, and these northerly winds are dragging it down to the lower lakes. We had some patchy frost this morning. No longer any advisories regarding that. It's not going to warm up that much further. We're sitting at 9, feeling like 7. We'll get to 13 today, but that wind out of the north keeps it feeling a little chilly in the shade. In the sun, sun's rays pretty focused. We'll help you out a little bit. I'm keeping the spring jacket with me through the duration, though. Down to, 6 tonight. We get rain moving in around the dinner hour, lasting until the morning rush tomorrow, and then backing off to a few light showers, a few sunny breaks as well in the afternoon. 16 for a high. That looks pretty good, but then it pulls back to 13 again on Thursday under generally overcast skies until late in the day. Then it clears out. And this is the reward for getting through a very unsettled and cool period for the last few weeks. We get to 19 on Friday. We get to 21 or 23 on Saturday, 21 on Sunday, 24 on Monday. And as far as I'm concerned, that's a pretty darn nice looking long weekend. Now, the end of the long weekend could see there's rain supposed to be coming in on Tuesday. If it speeds up or if that ridge breaks down a little bit, it could come in on Monday. One model suggesting that, but I'm staying optimistic for now because it is a good looking long weekend, and I cannot wait for the warmth to return. We're going to set it to break. We'll have more on CP24 Breakfast right after this. Just going to soak in the sun.
12: Yeah, Larry was playing like crazy. But, like, I'm confident. I think we got a good shot of doing something this season. I just can't imagine us without him. He's my favorite person to watch, too, so I don't know what I'd do.
13: The division's looking really strong this year. We might have a chance of going to the finals.
12: But I don't know. What do you think?
14: Man, I think you talk too much.
12: Okay.
14: You hear that? That's nice.
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0: Okay, welcome back. We're closing the show with a morning smile. This one was just adorable. Really made me smile. Here's a toddler that could be... Let's rewind that again.
1: It's not the same one as earlier.
0: Oh, it's not the same one. Okay, well, here's a sneaky toddler.
1: I was just going to let it play out for you. See what he's doing here?
0: Is he digging
1: out of jail? This 2-year-old was hiding his toys in the vent so he didn't have to share them with his baby brother.
0: Oh, my gosh.
1: The parents didn't even know the vent opened that way. I've got to say, the reach on this kid is impressive. I mean, I realize their arms are skinnier, but the length to get it down there and pull out those toys, which you definitely, you know, don't want because that'll block up a vent and ruin the HVAC in your house. But I love the thought process
0: here. And they're in diapers, which
1: is... Hey, I got to hide these from that little guy that's trying to steal my toys.
0: Hilarious.
2: That's amazing. So good. It looks like he's in Shawshank sneaking out of prison.
3: It's a good thing the dirty diapers weren't down there.
1: No kidding.
3: That's a whole different...
1: All right. There is some excitement brewing around the newsroom because I've got this amazing trophy on my desk from a year ago when I won the rib eating contest here on CB24. Breakfast, and tomorrow we're kicking off the 2026 Rib Festies with Vaughn Rib Fest X right here in our parking lot.
3: Yeah, the event is taking place this Victoria Day long weekend at Assembly Park in Vaughn. The grill will be fired up bright and early tomorrow morning, and you will want to tune in to see Nick and I in a rematch, the big rib eating contest. I'm pretty sure last year you gave me the ones with all the grizzle, because generally they're fall off the bone. But Nick plowed through them in about 30 seconds, and I just think I got.
2: Look at the pride over here.
3: I got the raw deal.
1: Look at that. Yeah.
2: What does that mean? Like you ate more
1: ribs? I ate the most fastest, basically. Yeah. Against a couple of high school football players as well, I might point out. So
2: how much did you eat?
1: It was quite a bit, actually.
3: Yeah, you're really rough. I don't even know why we're rematching, because I don't think I can hold a candle.
1: So Ricky and I have sort of struck up a friendship here, because he knows how much I love ribs and sort of smoking stuff on the grill. And you want to hold that?
2: It's pretty hefty. It's
1: between Jenna and
2: this.
1: Anyway, he told me he's bringing in a crazy amount for the contest tomorrow. Like, it's going to be an obscene amount of food. So I don't plan on eating between now and tomorrow morning, basically.
2: Wow.
1: Just to make sure that I've got some room for that.
2: Gosh.
1: So
3: You need to shine up that trophy.
1: I know. I got to dust it off here.
2: You got to dust it off.
1: Also, got to make room for the 2026 trophy.
0: I mean, you think they're going to give you a new trophy? They're not just going to...
1: I am sure.
3: Okay. I'm sure they'll use a Sharpie.
1: As much as this is just like 2025 on a piece of, tape. It's a very official trophy.
2: So those are pig ribs, not cow ribs.
1: Pig ribs, yeah, exactly.
2: Okay.
1: All right. Yeah, it's exciting. I always look forward to rib
3: fest
1: shows.
3: What if Jen and I tag team against you?
0: Ooh.
1: Whoa, that'd be interesting.
3: That might be a closer match.
1: Yeah, that might be,
0: interesting. Yeah, okay.
1: I'm getting a little nervous at the thought of that.
3: Okay.
1: Gotta hang on to that title somehow. So anyway, tune in tomorrow morning and see if the trophy remains with the winner.
3: I think it probably will.
0: There you go.
1: Okay. Hope you had a great day. Hope you enjoyed CB24 Breakfast this morning. Have a great day. We'll see you back in a while.
0: Yeah.
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20: Welcome to Ontario's wine country. Here's how many winemakers we have here. Here are some of the pioneers and the rising stars. And here's Shiraz. Seriously, his name is Shiraz. Here's how many don't care about sustainability. Here's how many do. Because we're not just made in Ontario, we're made of it. Wines of Ontario. Pleasure to meet you.

0: The City of Toronto and fans are finalizing their FIFA plans as we mark just 1 month to kick off. Four Canadian cities are competing to be the home of a multinational defense bank. The premier is rooting for Toronto. The Ministry of Labor is investigating after a flatbed and dump truck collided in Etobicoke this morning. It's 10 o'clock. This is Toronto's breaking news, CP24. Good morning. I'm Arda Zakarian. Toronto's first FIFA World Cup game will kick off in exactly 1 month, and the city is counting down to the big day. CP24's Courtney Heels joins us live with all those details. Courtney, it's hard to believe it's almost here. I remember when the countdown began, when Toronto was frozen over.
1: It's crazy to think how close we are to this, Arda. I mean, we know the city is doing a lot of work behind the scenes to get ready for this historic moment. The fans are so excited. This is our opportunity to shine. There will be hundreds of thousands of people in the city. And as you mentioned, 30 days to go now to that first match. This morning, we're live down at Nathan Phillips Square. We're right in front of this mini soccer pitch they put up. You can't actually get access to it just yet. But again, a couple of weeks from now, we know it's going to be busy down here. People coming into the downtown core and celebrating all things FIFA. Earlier this morning, we heard from the FIFA Secretariat. This is someone through the city who's been working very closely on all of the plans for Toronto, talking about how much they are doing to get ready for this historic moment. She acknowledged how they were looking at this past weekend with TFC and Inter Miami as an example to learn from. She said during that match, there were close to 44,000 fans in the brand new stands at BMO, Toronto Stadium. Also saying that they're learning from some of the minor issues there. For example, saying that they heard from fans saying there were really long lineups at the concession stands. They need more improved signage, more signage for fans kind of getting in and out of the stadium, even more washrooms. So she said, you know, it's those little things that they will take a look at and ensure that everything is ready to go. She also really stressed how important transit will be during FIFA. Here's more.
2: As you know, we released our mobility plan a few weeks ago, and I cannot stress enough that our mobility plan is based on a transit-first approach. We encourage people to be using transit, to be walking or biking to both Fan Festival and the stadium. This will be the best way to get to all of the World Cup venues. So we encourage people to, again, it's a transit-first approach. And thankfully, we have had great partnership and execution and plans put together by our colleagues at TTC and Metrolinx. They also had an opportunity to test over the weekend. And from my understanding, things went well on all fronts there.
1: The city also announced the next wave of tickets for FanFest will be available this Friday. The tickets aren't for sale. You really just have to reserve your spot. 15,000 tickets every day will be free, available for people to go in and just take in the excitement, the atmosphere, and of course, the many games, Arda. But again, this Friday, the next wave going out. She mentioned the last time they went up for people to reserve, they sold out immediately, almost within a couple of hours. So it's very likely they'll see that same level of demand because just a lot of people are excited about this and they want to be part of it.
0: It seems like everybody knows this is a once-in-a-lifetime experience. Thank you so much for this, Courtney. Mm-hmm. Police are getting ready for the World Cup with FIFA Mortar Squad training today. The training involved roughly 40 Toronto police motorcycles. The OPP and RCMP were also involved in a mock motorcade. The group is training to escort, quote, internationally protected persons who will be in town for the World Cup.
3: Public safety is paramount, along with the people that we are escorting. And talking about public safety, just recently as last Saturday with the Miami FC game, we had individuals, fans, chasing, and that's to be expected, but on a live roadway is dangerous. So by virtue of having our escort officers on motorcycles, we're able to intercept those people and safely move them to the sidewalks and places like that.
0: Other police services from across the GTA also took part in the exercise. Let's check on the commute now with CP24's traffic specialist, Maytel. Is the morning rush over yet?
4: Kind of, sort of, but we do have a couple of new issues now. It's on the QEW eastbound just through Mississauga Road. It's only the right lane that's getting by because of this collision. It just happened a couple of minutes ago, so the backup is still there anywhere from Erin Mills. Also heading out of Hamilton out of camera view, some troubles eastbound on the 403 just by water down affecting the drive. As for the 401 westbound through Brock Road, problems finally cleared. It looks like everything is right back up to speed. Taking a look at the 401 through the city, still slow, had some troubles here eastbound in the collectors just beyond the 400. It's been cleared. For some reason, everyone's heading into the express and it is a lot heavier. No other issues along the DVP, but certainly finding some volume heading down towards the Lauren stretch. And off the highways, there is a closure of Islington. Whoa, what's happening there? Islington and Dixon still off limits from an overnight collision. Over to you.
5: Thanks, Maytel. As several people isolate due to hantavirus across Canada, including one person right here in the GTA, the cruise ship at the center of the outbreak is now sailing to the Netherlands to be disinfected. The World Health Organization now says 9 hantavirus cases have been linked to the ship, including 3 fatalities. 26 crew members are still on board the vessel as it heads to Rotterdam. Meanwhile, a Dutch hospital has placed 12 employees in quarantine for 6 weeks as a precaution after incorrect procedures were followed while caring for a patient infected with hantavirus. Peel Public Health says a visitor to the region who had contact with someone with hantavirus on a flight is isolating there. And this is in addition to 2 people who are isolating in the Grey Bruce County area after getting off the cruise ship. Health Minister Sylvia Jones says all are asymptomatic. Infectious diseases specialist Dr. Isaac Bogosh spoke to CP24 about the isolation period for people who have been exposed to the virus.
6: It's not entirely clear how long people will be in isolation for. It's a minimum of 21 days, but it can be extended to 42 days, and that's what several other jurisdictions have been doing. And in terms of why that's the case, the reason is this obviously has a long incubation period. And let's not pretend this is the first time we've seen this virus. We've known about this virus for 30 years. Okay, it's not like we know everything about it, but and we still should be humble and we'll learn more about this virus. But we also have 30 years of data and outbreaks and you know, incubation period data. And most people, if they're going to develop symptoms, will develop symptoms at around week 2 or 3.
5: A statement from Peel Public Health reads in part, residents do not need to take any additional precautions. The person is currently well and has no symptoms. They are staying in isolation and are receiving daily support from Peel Public Health. The TDSB is cutting more than 200 administrative jobs. In a statement, the board cites declining enrollment, but says the cuts will not affect classroom staff. 91 additional vacant positions will also be eliminated. According to the board, the cuts are part of an attempt to modernize and right-size the number of central administration roles and ensure resources remain in classrooms and schools. A busy day at Queen's Park today as Ontario's Auditor General will release a series of special reports. The reports focus on special education needs, the province's use of artificial intelligence, the Family Responsibility Office, and large commercial truck driver licensing. Auditor General Shelley Spence will present her findings at 11 o'clock today, and that will be followed by a response from the Ford government and opposition MPPs. Premier Doug Ford promoting Toronto as the ideal location for the new multinational defense, security, and resilience bank.
7: Toronto has a deep, world-class workforce that is second to none. That can make
5: me. In a new video posted to social media today, Ford and a number of other community and business leaders say Toronto is the perfect place to set up the bank. It will be modeled after the World Bank and provide financing to companies for defense and security projects to boost military efforts. It's 10:08 this morning, 9 degrees. This is Toronto's breaking news, CP24. We'll have a look at Toronto's top stories coming up next. Stay with us.
8: Let's level up.
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0: Police officers from across the GTA are undergoing FIFA Motor Squad training today as the one-month countdown to the World Cup begins. The Ontario Auditor General will be releasing a series of reports today, including a look into government use of artificial intelligence. Toronto police are trying to identify a suspect in two sexual assaults over the weekend. Stay with CP24 for more on these stories. And for further details, head to our website, cp24.com, and the CP24 app. Police are investigating after shots were fired at a McDonald's in Scarborough last night. This happened around 9:45 in the Eglinton and McCowan area. Police found evidence of gunfire at the scene and damage to the restaurant, but no injuries are reported. The suspects are described as male, wearing all black clothing and masks. They fled in a light-colored vehicle. Two people are in hospital after a flatbed and dump truck collided in Etobicoke. This happened in a construction zone in the Islington Avenue and Dixon Road area just after 3 a.m. Police say a man in his 40s was taken to hospital with serious injuries, while a second driver was treated for minor injuries. The Ministry of Labor is handling the investigation. Seven people from across the GTA are facing charges, accused of taking bribes for G-Class drive tests. The OPP Serious Fraud Office launched an investigation in September of 2024 into suspected irregularities in a G-Class license examination process. They allege bribes were taken in exchange for favorable consideration during road tests. The accused, who range in age from 43 to 65, are charged with secret commissions and money laundering, among other charges. It's shaping up to be another tough year for summer job seekers, with the rise in Canadian unemployment disproportionately impacting young people. Youth unemployment rose 14.3% in April, more than double the current overall unemployment rate of 6.9%. Youth unemployment services has helped millions of young Canadians find jobs. CEO Tim Lang joined us on CP24 Breakfast with advice on how to find success with your summer job search.
1: These are tougher times, and one of the things that all youth should do is seek out the free services like at YES, or Youth Employment Services, or the organizations, you know, anywhere in any small town across the province or the country. And the other big thing is, you know, don't give up. There are jobs out there. We had a job fair a couple weeks ago, and I have another one in Scarborough next week, where, you know, hundreds and hundreds of youth, but usually 20 or 30 businesses, and there still are businesses that are hiring.
0: Lang says it's often a good idea to focus on seasonal jobs such as landscaping, summer camps, hospitality, and retail. CTV News is getting access to a new report highlighting the untapped potential of Canada's wine industry. CTV's Annie Bergeron Oliver joins us live with all those details. Thank you so much, Annie, for joining us this morning. Give us the highlights of this report.
2: Hi, Arda. Well, this report prepared by Deloitte for the wine industry says that there is a big untapped potential here for Canada's wine industry. It says that currently Canadian wines make up about 28% of domestic sales and contribute about $10 billion annually to Canada's GDP. The report says if there are taxation changes, interprovincial trade changes, that number to contribution to GDP could go up drastically. What the report would like to see is domestic sales, Canadian wines making up 51% of domestic sales within the next 15 years. And if that happens, the report says that the impact on GDP will go from $10 billion annually to $13.7 billion annually. So a really big margin. It says that would contribute to more jobs in, you know, not only the wine industry, but farming larger, agriculture, as well as tourism. And so it says the big problem right now is that there's a patchwork of policies, a patchwork of regulations, compliance, taxations that all of these winemakers need to go through, which make it really hard to sell wine to consumers in other provinces. So an Ontario winery is going to have to meet different guidelines in Alberta versus sales for Manitoba versus sales for Ontario. So it's saying if those were all streamlined, that there were more taxation changes, more regulation changes to make it more even across the provinces and the territories, that it would be easier and we'd see a big boost to economic activity, Arda.
0: Annie, thank you so much for bringing this to us. CTV's Annie Bergeron Oliver. 2026 census forms are due today. 3 in 4 Canadian households were mailed the short form questionnaire, which collects basic demographic information. The rest received long form surveys that include questions about individuals' social, economic, and housing situations. The government uses census data to understand aging populations, track demographic shifts, and plan infrastructure. Failing to complete it can result in a $500 fine. It's now 10:16, 9 degrees. This is Toronto's breaking news, CP24. BNN Bloomberg's Roger Peterson joins us for your top business stories coming up right after the break. Don't miss it.
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8: Bell GP Canada propels Formula One back to Montreal for one of the most unpredictable and exciting races of the season.
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8: The Lenovo Canadian Grand Prix on TSN, CTV, and Crave.
10: Closed captioning of this CP24 program is brought to you by Diamond and Diamond Lawyers, Canada's largest personal injury law firm with over $1 billion in total settlements.
0: Well, for the most part, it looks like all of your volume is really easing up. However, we still have this one problem on the QEW eastbound heading out of Mississauga. It's just through Mississauga Road. You can see only the right lane is getting by. So there is a heavy backup from Erin Mills. Other than that, again, it's just a case of volume along the 401 through the city. It's left over. This is through Yonge both directions. Seem completely fine. Southbound Don Valley Parkway still slow towards the Lawrence stretch, and off the highways, Islington and Dixon. That is still off limits from an overnight collision. Over to you.
10: The CP24 traffic report is brought to you by

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1: Hello, hello, hello.
0: Good morning, Roger.
1: Good morning.
0: So Dunkin' Donuts is coming back to Canada.
1: It's interesting timing. They were last here. They left in 2018 after being here for, I think it was close to 20 years they tried to come in for, and it just never really took off. They closed the last of them in 2018. Now they're going to come back. Hundreds of Dunkin' locations. Foodtastic is the company that's going to be overseeing that. And they're going to be opening hundreds of locations over the next little while. The first ones later this year or early 2027. I do find it interesting because it's coming in at a time when, you know, American brands in America, we're not really liking them right now. So it'll be interesting to see how people respond to it. But you were looking up the donuts. And you're
0: yeah,
1: like,
0: I wanted to know, okay, I knew that they had their own version of a Timbit, and I was wondering what it was called. It's called a munchkin.
1: A munchkin. which makes sense. Maybe they'll sell them. And maybe this time around they'll be ready. Krispy Kreme came in. They struggled to survive here. So we'll have to see what happens with it. But some competition for Tim Hortons, Starbucks. I mean, Starbucks is here already. That's an American chain that's been around forever now in Canada. So it'll be interesting to see. For those who love their Dunkin' Donuts, you'll be able to get a Dunkin' Coffee or whatever they call it.
0: Yeah, so we'll have Dunkin' to do a taste off to see which one's better.
1: I'll let you go on that one. I can't lie. I like a good independent coffee shop. I'm a bit of a downtown snob. I'm sorry. The other one we want to talk about, eBay. Remember that GameStop offer that came up? I think it was about 2 weeks ago, where eBay offered a GameStop offered $56 billion to take over by eBay. eBay has rejected the offer, and their CEO, Ryan Cohen, describes the unsolicited bid as neither credible nor attractive.
0: Oh.
1: I mean, I think that's rejected.
0: A hard no.
1: That is rejected in no uncertain terms. I mean, GameStop is the one they were in the middle of all that when they drove the prices up on the GameStop. That GameStop was the one that benefited from that, and then it crashed again. A lot of people took a hit on that. They're worth about 20% of what eBay is worth. So people were looking and going, where's the money coming from? And everything else. And so this has now been put to bed. No surprise. eBay will not be bought out by GameStop.
0: Roger, thank you so much
1: you
0: for this,
1: them.
0: As
1: Cheers.
0: Usual. Yes.
1: For a coffee.
0: And not a donut. Thank you so much. So.
1: Speak for yourself.
0: Roger Peterson from BNN Bloomberg. Max Scherzer, one of baseball's fiercest competitors and most accomplished veterans, from dominant outings to relentless intensity on the mound, he's built a career defined by leadership, grit, and game-changing performances. We've dropped a new CTV News and CP24 series, Hometown Team Quick Hit Profiles, that go beyond the stats and into the stories behind the jerseys. And we caught up with Max Scherzer to find out why he loves this city.
2: We love him.

0: I've been playing baseball my entire life. I mean, my earliest memories are hitting a wiffle ball with my dad in the basement, out in the backyard. You know, I remember I fired my first strike. I'll never forget that feeling.
1: Max Scherzer has done it again!
0: I grew up in St. Louis, so I was a diehard Cardinals fan. And being a Cardinals fan at that point in time in the 90s, Ozzie Smith. You know, you go to a game, you're not going to see him make a good play. You're going to get to see Ozzie make a great play. Right around the All-Star break last year, you know, my thumb was killing me. Really close to walking away from the game a couple times. I had a piano in my condo, and so I just wanted to teach the kids how to play the piano a little bit. And the effort to try to show them how to play the piano, I learned a couple songs. I walked away after that, like, oh, my fingers, like, they're really sore. So I just kind of kept chasing it and playing more and more and more, and then all of a sudden my thumb pain was gone. That was my secret weapon. You know, I had done every treatment, every cortisone shot, you name it, and this was the only thing that worked.
2: Scherzer pitching well.
0: Oh man, when Bert wrote that letter and we opened up and saw that, that tugged at all of our hearts, you know, both, you know, my wife and I. And we kind of all had that same feeling. What she just wrote it in the best way possible. The heartbreak of how 2025 ended to wanting to be back with Toronto to continue to play here, to all the great things I do with my kids, you know, going to the aquarium, going to CN Tower. You know, she just was able to incorporate it in a way that touched everybody's heart.
3: 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This is Toronto's breaking news, CP24. We'll have a look at Toronto's top stories coming up next. Stay with us.

Johnny Shawarma has been serving a budget-friendly and delicious shawarma since 1995. Slow-roasted chicken and beef spits fill the air with irresistible aroma. Come with me as we check out what's on the menu at Johnny's.

0: All right, here we are, Johnny Shawarma. This is such a cool place.
1: Yes, sir.
0: You've been here a long time.
1: We have been.
0: What's the vibe like here? Why do people keep coming back to Johnny's?
1: Well, we're a family-run restaurant. We've been here for 26 years. Yes. I know our main thing is giving people a good experience here. They come, we chat to them, have a good time with them, you know, speak to them like, you know, they're human beings, they're people, they're our friends, our customers. We have a good time, connect with them, make them delicious food. We have a Lebanese twist on it, right? There's a lot of different shawarmas, but they're different cultures. None of them are bad or worse in any way. Ours is Lebanese and we're unique in that way.
0: Yours is the best, come on. this is something new, these tacos?
1: Yes, very new. We've got shawarma tacos.
0: Wow.
1: This is something new that we came up with, exclusive, only at Johnny's you can get them. Good.
0: Sweet and savory, really nice.
1: Oh, beautiful.
0: Okay.
1: Good?
0: Wow.
1: Good.
0: That's really good.
1: And then these are our fries, you know, fresh cut every day.
0: That's why people come to Johnny Shawarma. Thank you, buddy. Appreciate that, Raf.
1: Of course, man. Thank you so much.
0: Johnny! Yay! Don't miss the city's legendary shawarma. 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

0: City of Toronto and fans are finalizing their FIFA plans as we mark just 1 month to kick off. Four Canadian cities are competing to be the home of a multinational defense bank, and Premier Doug Ford is rooting for Toronto. Toronto police are trying to identify a suspect in two sexual assaults over the weekend. 10:39 degrees. This is Toronto's breaking news, CP24. Good morning. I'm Arda Zakarian. Police are investigating after shots were fired at a McDonald's in Scarborough last night. It was reported that around 9:45 in the Eglinton and McCowan area, police found evidence of gunfire at the scene and damage to the restaurant, but no injuries were reported. The suspects are described as males wearing all black clothing and masks. They fled in a light-colored vehicle. Two people are in hospital after a flatbed and dump truck collided in Etobicoke. This happened in a construction zone in the Islington Avenue and Dixon Road area just after 3 a.m. Police say a man in his 40s was taken to hospital with serious injuries, while a second driver was treated for minor injuries. The Ministry of Labor is handling the investigation. Fire investigators are working to determine what caused a two-alarm fire in a Toronto community housing building in North York. The fire in Northward Apartments on Keele, south of Finch, broke out in a second-floor unit around 8 o'clock last night. Two people were treated by paramedics. The severity of their injuries is unknown at this time. The fire is now out and the smoke has been cleared out from the building. Toronto police are trying to identify a suspect in two sexual assaults over the weekend. They released these images of a man that they're looking for. Police say a woman was sexually assaulted by a man who followed her into an office in a commercial building near Dundas and Bloor around 5:30 p.m. on Saturday. Then on Sunday, police say a woman who was part of a group was sexually assaulted while walking near Dundas and Degrassi. Anyone with information can contact police or Crime Stoppers. An independent civilian oversight agency will be investigating the conduct of an unknown number of members of the Toronto Police Drug Squad. The Law Enforcement Compliance Agency, which looks into public complaints about police conduct in Ontario, tells CP24 that Police Chief Myron Demke notified its director of potential misconduct involving members of the drug squad. The agency says it cannot identify any of the officers or comment on the specifics of the allegations. It's aiming to complete the investigation within 120 days. Let's check on the commute now with CP24's traffic specialist, Maytel. Maytel, how's it going?
1: Thanks so much, Arda. We do have a couple of problems on the drive, but other than that, it looks like everything is easing up. So the first problem we have is eastbound on the 401. It's in the collectors just by Markham Road. You can see the left lane blocked off, and of course, it is starting to bunch things up. The express lane's also taking a bit of the overflow as well, but once you get past that, there's absolutely no issue at all. Eastbound on the QEW just by Mississauga Road, you can see it's two left lanes that are still out, just the right lane sneaking by because of this collision. It's slow from Aaron Mills. The rest of your routes really just improving at this point. Finally, good news, Islington and Dixon has completely reopened. Arda, over to you.
0: Thanks, Maytel. Metrolinx has announced increased GO train service on the Lakeshore West and East lines for the start of the FIFA World Cup. The transit agency says there will be 15-minute service throughout the day starting on June the 10th. Before and after the matches in Toronto, there will be up to 6 trains per hour between Exhibition and Union. GO bus service to Niagara Falls is also being increased during the tournament. While there will be late night service on the Up Express throughout the week, regular service will resume on July the 6th. Police are getting ready for the World Cup with FIFA Motor Squad training today. The training involved roughly 40 Toronto police motorcycles. The OPP and RCMP were also involved in a mock motorcade. The group is training to escort, quote, internationally protected persons who will be in town for the World Cup.
2: For the motorcades, our primary function is, well, we facilitate moves safely and efficiently of vehicles or packages vehicle throughout the city. And our role is to get them from one location to another, like I said, in the most safe manner.
0: Other police services from across the GTA also took part in the exercise. The TDSB is cutting more than 200 administrative jobs. In a statement, the board cites declining enrollment, but says the cuts will not affect classroom staff. 91 additional vacant positions will also be eliminated. According to the board, the cuts are part of an attempt to modernize and right-size the number of central administration roles and ensure resources remain in schools and classrooms. A busy day at Queen's Park today as Ontario's Auditor General will release a series of special reports. The reports focus on special education needs, the province's use of artificial intelligence, the Family Responsibility Office, and large commercial truck driver licensing. Auditor General Shelley Spence will present her findings at 11 o'clock today. That will be followed by a response from the Ford government and opposition MPPs. Premier Doug Ford is promoting Toronto as the ideal location for the new multinational defense, security, and resilience bank.
3: Toronto has a deep, world-class workforce that is second to none.
4: That can make basically.
0: In a new video posted to social media today, Ford and a number of other community and business leaders say Toronto is the perfect place to set up the bank. It will be modeled after the World Bank and provide financing to companies for defense and security projects to boost military efforts. 10:36 right now, 9 degrees. This is Toronto's breaking news, CP24. We'll have a look at Toronto's top stories when we come back. Stay with us.
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0: police officers from across the GTA are undergoing FIFA Motor Squad training today as the one-month countdown to the World Cup begins. The Ontario Auditor General will be releasing a series of reports today, including a look into government use of artificial intelligence. Toronto police are trying to identify a suspect in two sexual assaults over the weekend. Stay with CP24 for more on these stories. And for further details, you can head to our website, cp24.com, and the CP24 app. As several people isolate due to hantavirus across Canada, including one person right here in the GTA, the cruise ship at the center of this outbreak is now sailing to the Netherlands to be disinfected. The World Health Organization now says 9 hantavirus cases have been linked to the ship, including 3 fatalities. 26 crew members are still on board the vessel as it heads to Rotterdam. Meanwhile, a Dutch hospital has placed 12 employees in quarantine for 6 weeks as a precaution after incorrect procedures were followed while caring for a patient infected with hantavirus. Peel Public Health says a visitor to our region who had contact with someone with hantavirus on a flight is isolating there. This is in addition to 2 people who are isolating in the Grey Bruce County area after getting off the cruise ship. Health Minister Sylvia Jones says all are asymptomatic. Infectious diseases specialist Dr. Isaac Bogosh tells CP24 there's no vaccine for it because the hantavirus is so rare.
1: It's important to recognize that some of these rare infections won't be as rare in the future. We're in this era of what we call emerging and re-emerging infectious diseases. This is a dynamic world that we live in. And of course, priorities change. But for now, the hantaviruses are well documented, but they're just not very common. And that's why there's not a lot of research to develop a vaccine for it.
0: A statement from Peel Public Health reads in part, residents do not need to take any additional precautions. The person is currently well and has no symptoms. They are staying in isolation and are receiving daily support from Peel Public Health. It's shaping up to be another tough year for summer job seekers, with the rise in Canadian unemployment disproportionately impacting young people. Youth unemployment rose to 14.3% in April, more than double the current overall unemployment rate of 6.9%. Youth Unemployment Services has helped millions of young Canadians find jobs. CEO Tim Lang joined us on CP24 Breakfast with his advice on how to find success with your summer job search.
2: When you have a bit higher unemployment overall, then a lot of organizations and businesses have the luxury of hiring people that might have more experience, and that kind of puts out the young people. And there's that old adage, you know, how do you get experience if you won't give me experience? So we are seeing a bit of that, and some of that slowdown is because of the tariff. Some businesses are cautious and so on. But as far as, you know, generational thing, I mean, certainly like any generation, they've got to learn how to do things a little differently than maybe they're used to. Everything is digital these days.
0: Lang says it's often a good idea to focus on seasonal jobs such as landscaping and summer camps, hospitality, and retail. A new report says the Canadian wine industry has the potential to add billions more to the country's GDP. Canadian wines represent nearly 29% of domestic wine sales, contributing over $10 billion annually to Canada's GDP. But a Deloitte report commissioned by Wine Growers of Canada found that if the industry reaches a majority market share of 51% over the next 15 years, Canadian wines could contribute close to $14 billion a year. The report says getting there would require lowering taxes on wineries and further dismantling interprovincial trade barriers. U.S. President Donald Trump says the ceasefire with Iran is on, quote, massive life support. Trump rejected Iran's counterproposal to end the war. Iran was said to be demanding renegotiation of sovereignty over the Strait of Hormuz, compensation for war damages, and the end of fighting on all fronts, including Lebanon. Trump also accused Iran of going back on an agreement to hand over enriched uranium. Iran calls its proposal responsible and generous. 2026 census forms are due today. I got to do mine too. 3 in 4 Canadian households were mailed the short form questionnaire, which collects basic demographic information. The rest received long form surveys that include questions about individual social, economic, and housing situations. The government uses census data to understand aging populations, track demographic shifts, and plan infrastructure. Failing to complete it can result in a $500 fine. The latest traffic update is coming up next with Maytel. It's now 10:43, 9 degrees. 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Stay with us.
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0: the difference between careless and dangerous driving in Ontario. Careless driving actually is when you cause an accident or you're caught doing something that is negligent in nature. For example, looking at your screen and then hitting somebody, or weaving in and out of traffic, speeding excessively. Those can all be considered careless driving, which can cause you up to 6 demerit points. If you hurt somebody, it could actually be upgraded to a criminal charge for where jail time is actually an option. Dangerous driving, however, is when you drive exceedingly beyond what a normal person would do. So excessive speeding, racing, weaving in and out of traffic, running red lights, fleeing the police, those all constitute dangerous driving. If you get caught dangerous driving, you can get up to jail time between 10 to 14 years. It's very important that you know if either of those things happen, your insurance will be affected. So drive safely out there and know your rights.
1: 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Diamond and
2: Diamond. Still finding problems on the 401 eastbound. It's in the collectors out by Markham Road. The left lane still out with a crash involving a dump truck. So a bit of a tie-up. It's not all that bad, but definitely something worth noting. Also heading out of Mississauga on the QEW eastbound, if it wants to show me. It doesn't seem like it does, but eastbound QEW through Mississauga Road, two left lanes are still out with a collision. So it is backing things up from Erin Mills. And worth noting, good news, Islington and Dixon has finally reopened. Arda, over to you.
3: Thank you so much, Maytel. The Blue Jays continue their series against the Tampa Bay Rays tonight.
4: And another one belted way back in right field and gone.
3: The first game of the series, the Jays were trailing 5-0 when Andrés Giménez hit a 3-run homer. He delivered again in the 7th when he hit a 2-run shot, and that's as close as the Jays got. The Rays beat the Jays 8-5.
5: The 2-2 again, and he got him. And there it is, his third strikeout tonight and career strikeout number 2,000.
3: It was a milestone night for Blue Jays starter Kevin Gausman. He didn't get the result he wanted on the scoreboard, but he did have 5 strikeouts to surpass 2,000 for his career.
6: Really cool for the fans to recognize, you know, that achievement. And I think when you think of Kevin, you think of consistency, durability, and performance. You know, 2,000 is quite an accomplishment in this day and age. So you wish it was in a winning scenario, but I think that, you know, for him to get that, you know, it's durability for one, and it's being able to adjust as you get a little bit older, as your career goes on, and pretty cool that he got to do it here in front of the fans.
3: Patrick Corbin gets the start for the Jays tonight. The only Canadian team left in the Stanley Cup playoffs will be back on the ice tonight for game 4 of their second round series. The Montreal Canadiens have a 2-1 lead over the Buffalo Sabres after a win at home on Sunday. The youngest team in the playoffs has outscored the Atlantic Division leading Sabres 11-3 in back-to-back wins. The Habs will have their extra loud fans cheering at the Bell Center again tonight. Fans at Sunday's game reached a reported 112 decibels, which is about how loud the average rock concert is. LeBron James' record-setting season has come to an end.
7: LeBron coming around the screen and just goes right down the lane and stuffs that one in.
3: The 41-year-old put up 24 points and 12 rebounds in Game 4 last night, but his Lakers were swept off the playoffs by the Oklahoma City Thunder. James has played in more games, won more games, scored more points, and taken more shots than everybody else who ever played in the league. As of last night, his future hasn't been decided.
8: Well, my future, I don't know, obviously. I mean, obviously we're still fresh from, you know, obviously losing, you know, and I don't know. I mean, I don't know what the future holds for me, obviously, as it stands right now tonight. You know, I got a lot of time. I'll sit back, like I think I said it last year after we lost, I think, to Minnesota, to go back and recalibrate with my family and talk with them and spend some time with them. And then when the time comes, I obviously, you know, you guys know what I decide to do.

0: At 23 seasons, James has the longest career in the NBA history, surpassing the previous record of 22 seasons by Vince Carter. The red carpet has been rolled out for the 79th Cannes Film Festival. Today will kick off 12 days of world premieres. The festival will include the presentation of the Palme d'Or for Best Feature Film. The opening night film is The Electric Kiss, and there will be a tribute tonight to Peter Jackson, the director of the Lord of the Rings trilogy. Live now to TMU, where Premier Ford and Mayor Olivia Chow are announcing a Team Ontario push for Toronto to be chosen as home of the Defence, Security and Resilience Bank. Let's listen in.
1: Can be spread across the country quite properly for political purposes. This isn't one of them. So that's my request of the Prime Minister. That's my request of all of us to get behind it. This is the natural solution. And I have a feeling, and the Mayor's going to talk about it better than I can, when we, as a city, come together to make this a success, we will better all hopes and expectations. We can make this spectacular by standing together. And with that, I'd invite the mayor to say a few words.
2: Thank you, Blake. I'm joined here by Deputy Mayor Paul Ainslie, our Budget Chief Sherry Caro, and Councillor James Pasternak. Thank you to President Lashmi, CEO, and all of the platform dignitaries, MP Maloney, and of course, Premier Ford for bringing us together to make a case for the Defense, Security, and Resilience Bank. Canada has been chosen. Now the question is, which Canadian city? The answer is Toronto. And I want to explain why, not with a list of credentials, but with a single idea that tells the whole story. When Allied governments established the European Bank of Reconstruction and Development in 1991, they chose London, a city that already had, on day one, the financial depth, the regulatory architecture, and the concentration of institutional capital, the new bank would need to function. That is the test for a decision like this. Day one readiness. Now apply it to Toronto. In 1 month, FIFA comes to Toronto and the world will witness just how extraordinary we are. We have 315,000 finance and insurance professionals in this region, more than all the other Canadian cities combined. The big five banks are headquartered here, as you heard, so are OMERS, CPP Investment, and some of the most sophisticated institutional investors in the world, including the mining industry. The regulators, the clearing system, the market operators, all within a few blocks of each other on Bay Street, establishing very trusting working relationships. This isn't a pipeline. It is a fully operating financial ecosystem, the second largest in North America in employment. The DSRB wouldn't be building towards that capacity. It would be plugged into it immediately. Yes. And then there's the talent. Toronto is one of the most diverse cities on earth. People from every corner of the world come here, study here, build careers here, build their lives here. They give us a workforce with specialized depth in structured finance, risk, AI, cybersecurity, and defense policy, exactly what this bank will need from the start. And we are also very good at attracting global talents right here to Toronto. More than 100 consular offices operating in the Greater Toronto Area. Pearson is Canada's primary international gateway. Global connectivity isn't something we're aspiring to. It's something we already have. This institution will bring more than 3,500 jobs to Canada. It will elevate our profile on the world stage and reinforce our credibility as a trusted ally in a moment when that credibility genuinely matters. Toronto is where Canada's financial leadership lives. It is where the DSRB should live too. We are proud to make that case, we are confident in it, and we are ready to welcome this institution to our city. Thank you, and let me introduce to you MP James Maloney.
3: I'm old school. I wrote some notes down on the subway on the way down this morning. Thank you, Your Worship. Look, I'm not here to say anything new. I'm here to say it again. Blake, you're quite right. We are three of us, several of us up here on the platform are politicians, but I'm not speaking as a politician today. I'm speaking as an advocate for Toronto and the greater Toronto area and the province of Ontario. Along with my many colleagues, I see Jean Yip, Leslie Church, Maggie Chi, newly elected Daniel Martin, Ali Assassi. I don't think I'm missing anybody over there. These are some of the incredibly loud, powerful voices we have in Ottawa representing you here in the City of Toronto. And there are 23 of us in Toronto. If you expand that beyond, the number grows to 40 and beyond. I see Alex Nuttall over there, Mayor Barry, former Member of Parliament. You see, this is an advocacy piece on behalf of Toronto. Everybody here believes that Toronto is the right choice for this bank. Anybody disagree with that? Okay, good. All right, just want to get that off the table. So I will start by just adding my thanks to Prime Minister Carney. Prime Minister Carney, since he took office 1 year ago, has been working incredibly hard to make our economy resilient, to make our country strong, to make our country well-known and respected on the international stage, and I want to say thank you to him because he has done that. And this is another step in that direction. Conceiving the DSRB, working with international partners, securing it for Canada was no small accomplishment, but the next step, of course, is making sure that it ends up in Toronto. And Blake's right. I mean, it's not about other cities. It's about Toronto. When people think of Canada and they think of the economic nucleus of this country, they think of Toronto. When people think of Canada and the financial sector, they think of Toronto. When they think of transportation, they think of Toronto. It's not a hard sell, ladies and gentlemen, to convince people that Toronto is not only the greatest city in Canada, but one of the greatest cities in the world, and certainly in North America. So I want to end by saying, to me, as somebody who lives in Toronto, who speaks on behalf of Toronto, this is the right choice. We have the financial capability. We have pension funds. And Blake, I'm glad you mentioned lawyers, because I was one myself in Toronto. Maybe that's a downside. Maybe we have too many of them. I don't know. But not shame. It's something to be proud of. But look, we have the transportation infrastructure, the financial infrastructure, the pension infrastructure, the political will. So I will continue on behalf of the City of Toronto and beyond, along with my colleagues, to advocate for Toronto to be the place for the DSRB for all of the reasons we've heard about. And I want to end by introducing and thanking the Premier, because not only is the Premier my friend, we're both from Etobicoke. Maybe Etobicoke would be a good spot for it, Premier. We'll work on that later. That's the next step. But no, honestly, Premier, I want to say thank you, because you've been a very vocal person on this issue. You brought us all here together today. This isn't the first time. We're working together along with the mayor and people across the region. And I just want to say how much I appreciate your work and thank you. And we will continue to work with you as advocates for Toronto to make sure this ends up here. Thank you.
4: Thank you. Well, folks, thank you. I want to thank all the speakers. James, I agree, it should be in Etobicoke, but we'll transfer it downtown here somewhere. But before I begin, I just want to thank everyone here. I want to thank Dr. Lashemi for hosting us here at TMU and being a great advocate. So thank you, Mohammed. And it's great to be here with Minister Beth Valvey, Fideli, and Quinn, MP Maloney, and all his colleagues, Mayor Chow, obviously Blake. You heard from Blake and Sean. But I want to welcome everyone from around Ontario. Yes, maybe the headquarters were really going out and saying, okay, Toronto. This is about all of Ontario. I see Drew Dilkins all the way from Windsor. Great to see you. Mayor Marcus. Here I go. This is a problem because there's a whole bunch of mayors, and I am going to forget someone, so I'm going to stop while I'm ahead. But all the mayors around our great province are going to benefit from this, and including if we're fortunate enough to win, including Ottawa. That is our capital. That is where the ministers sit. So they'll be included as well. I also want to welcome all the industry leaders with us today. Folks, just look at this room. You look around this room, we have representatives from our banking, our financial service sectors, which is the largest in Canada and second largest in North America. We have representatives from pension funds, accounting firms, law firms, telecommunications, transportation, and our incredible post-secondary sector, and our defense companies are here as well. We have consul generals here from our NATO partners and from democratic allies around the world. We have mayors from across Ontario, as I mentioned, that will be instrumental in this bid. They'll be instrumental in making sure defense contracts don't just stay here in Toronto, but get spread right around our great province. We're 1,070,000 square kilometers, and we want from east to west, to north to south, to everyone to benefit. Our federal members of parliament and city council members from Toronto and across the province. In other words, we have Team Ontario, united to support Toronto and Ontario's bid to host the Defense, Security and Resilience Bank. I know that everyone in this room was thrilled to hear the news when late last month, Canada was selected as a new host country for DSRB. I want to acknowledge the Prime Minister, because this just didn't happen overnight. The Prime Minister went out there, flew from country to country, was on the phones, meeting in person. So what a great job the Prime Minister did. I want to thank him. And it's only fitting that in an increasingly uncertain world, Canada is taking the lead as a stable, reliable, democratic partner in defense of our allies and our values. The DSRB is being set up with a mission of supporting democratic, like-minded countries as they invest in defense and collective security. And the benefits of the bank are very clear. The DSRB can turn Canada into a global capital of defense, financing, and manufacturing. It can create historic opportunities for Canadian workers, as you've heard, including 3,500 skilled jobs and thousands more secondary jobs, not just in the host city, as I mentioned, but across our country, strengthening Canada's economy and expanding our influence on the world stage for decades to come. Given Canada's long, proud history, working closely with our allies to protect our democratic values, Canada is ready and willing to make the bank a success. But to do that, we need the federal government to choose a host city for the bank that can help it hit the ground running. A place with world-class workforce, the banking and defense manufacturing expertise, and the global connections that will help the bank succeed. There's only one city in Canada that can truly provide everything the bank needs, and that city is Toronto. Backed by Team Ontario, backed by all the other cities surrounding the city of Toronto and Ontario. The bank needs a host city that is one of the largest financial hubs in North America, that is home to all five of Canada's largest banks, bond rating agencies, and many of the country's largest pension funds, institutional investors, and the offices of over 40 more international banks. The bank needs a host city with a truly world-class workforce, with the largest defense, technology, AI, cybersecurity, and manufacturing sectors in the country. The bank needs a host city with a network of world-class universities and colleges, and I see many of the CEOs of the greatest colleges and universities here. I want to thank you. And top-tier global research institutions to guarantee a sustained supply of high-skilled workers that no other Canadian city can match. The bank needs a host city with more than 100 consul general's offices right here in Toronto. Folks, I always brag about this, you know, about diversity, and I love it. There's 110 nationalities and nearly 200 languages represented in Ontario. International airports and rail, highway and shipping networks, connecting to Canada, the rest of North America, and to the destinations around the world. Toronto and Ontario offer all these benefits, and we're willing to go above and beyond to support the DSRB. To start, the province will help the bank find interim home in the heart of downtown, which is at 200 Front Street West. The doors are waiting, that they're going to be open, the red carpet will be rolled out, and we will work with the bank to find a permanent home as well that meets its long-term needs. We also intend to issue a $500 million resilience bond to fund defense projects. This would be the first of its kind in Canada and could be used to support the DSRB if it is located in Ontario. Through Ontario Sustainable Bond Framework, and we can support the bank's mission by leveraging defense-related investments through our $4 billion Protect Ontario Account Investment Fund. Ontario is committed to supporting the DSRB, and above all others, Toronto and Ontario have what it takes to help the bank reach its full potential. That's why we're all here today. Let's come together as a united Team Ontario and Team Canada, making the case to the federal government and the Prime Minister for Toronto to be chosen. Let's hit the phones and reach out wherever we can to support Toronto and Ontario's bid. And let's leave here today focused on how each and every one of us can support Toronto's bid and make the DSRB a success if Toronto and Ontario are chosen to host the bank. That's my message to everyone here. Team Ontario, let's get it done, and let's bring the DSRB home to Toronto. Thank you, and may God bless the people of Ontario, and may God bless the people of Canada.
0: Okay, so we are just listening to Premier Doug Ford. He is pushing a Team Ontario approach for Toronto to be chosen as home of the Defence, Security and Resilience Bank. Let's head now to Queen's Park, where Ontario's Auditor General is releasing four separate reports. Let's listen in.
5: In Ministry of Education oversight. When these systems don't work, students can lose learning time and families can face ongoing uncertainties about supports. There is no standardized provincial guidance for identifying needs or determining supports, resulting in wide variation across boards. For example, ADHD and fetal alcohol syndrome are not listed as special needs. We also found that individual education plans often lacked measurable goals, were not sufficiently individualized, and did not consistently document input from parents or guardians. And many educators told us that they had received limited training to develop and implement IEPs and to support increasingly complex students' special needs. Specialist assessments provided by school boards often took over a year for about a third of students. Boards do not consistently manage or prioritize wait lists, and families who could afford private assessments received faster access, creating inequities. Educational assistant absences and vacancies went unfilled by equally trained people between 49 and 72% of the time, reducing day-to-day support for students. In addition, students with special education needs were sometimes sent home or asked to stay home without tracking the number, documenting the rationale as to why. We found that decision-making on identification and placement was not transparent. For example, key documentation often lacked clear rationales and relied on generic language, making it difficult for families and educators to understand how decisions were made. Overall, these findings point to the need for stronger oversight, clearer guidance, and more consistent practices to ensure students with special needs receive equitable supports. Our recommendations focused on improving IEP quality and monitoring, reducing assessment wait times, strengthening staffing practices, and ensuring exclusions and suspensions are tracked and applied transparently and appropriately. Finally, I'll discuss our report on the use of artificial intelligence in the Government of Ontario. We found that the Ministry of Public and Business Service Delivery and Procurement, or MPBSD, did not have consistently effective processes to support Ontario Public Service or OPS-wide adoption of AI. This created risks related to governance and oversight, the secure implementation of tools, workforce readiness, and potential bias. As AI becomes more widely used, strong oversight is essential to maintain privacy, fairness, and public trust. We found that OPS staff were accessing unsafe or unsecure AI websites on government devices without adequate controls to prevent sensitive information from being uploaded. At the time of our audit, we found 3% completion of the responsible use of AI training. Microsoft Copilot Chat is the only OPS-approved generative AI website. We found that when staff used generative AI, they used Copilot 6% of the time. Even when using Copilot, if staff weren't signed into their OPS account, the security features might not apply. We also found risks in how some AI tools and services were purchased. For example, in the Document Verification Service, or DVS, we found gaps in vendor testing, raising the risk of inequitable outcomes for some demographics. We found gaps in how AI scribe systems used to generate medical notes were evaluated by Supply Ontario, including accuracy issues and missing security and privacy documentation. We found the OPS AI strategy itself had key gaps, including measurable outcomes, milestones, key limits on unacceptable uses, and other foundational components. We recommended blocking unsafe AI websites, making AI training mandatory, validating vendor testing, tightening purchase requirements, including strengthening security controls, and improving oversight so AI use is secure, responsible, and consistent within the government's own directive. Across all four reports, we made recommendations to help reduce risks, strengthen accountability, and improve service delivery. We will follow up in the future to assess the government's progress on implementing our recommendations. This concludes my summary of the four special reports issued by my office. The full reports are available online on our website through the Office of the Ontario Auditor General of Ontario. They provide members of the Legislative Assembly, the Standing Committee on Public Accounts, and Ontarians with clear evidence-based findings and recommendations that promote accountability, transparency, and the effective use of public funds. My office's work would not be possible without the cooperation of the organizations we audit. On behalf of my office, I thank the staff for their assistance throughout these audits. I also want to acknowledge the dedicated team here and at my office who worked countless hours to produce these fine reports.
6: All right. Thank you, everybody. We'll now commence the media portion of the session. If you can state your name and the outlet that you're with as you pose your questions, photographers will also ask that you...
0: Breaking news from Vaughan, where a motorcyclist has been killed in a collision involving a car. York police say this happened around 10:15 this morning at Dufferin and Caraway Drive. Dufferin is fully closed at the 407 for the police investigation. Stay with CP24 for the latest on this. It's now 11:15, 9 degrees. This is Toronto's breaking news, CP24. We'll have a look at Toronto's top stories coming up next. Stay with us.
7: You're away from the spotlight. You have time to think about what really matters. The spotlight! This won't be just a stand-up show. This is bigger than just me. You are going to be remembered for comedy.
8: You are the number one living legend.
9: Your suffering from depression, your disability claim has been denied, and now your employer threatens to fire you. 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And before you call, you should always remember that there are no bad questions. 416-661-4878 or #LTD. 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

0: The city of Toronto and fans are finalizing their FIFA plans as we mark just 1 month to kickoff. Premier Doug Ford and Mayor Olivia Chow are announcing a Team Ontario push for Toronto to be home of a multinational defense bank. The Ontario Auditor General has released a series of reports today, including a look into government use of artificial intelligence. Stay with CP24 for more on these stories. And for further details, head to our website, cp24.com, and the CP24 app. Breaking news from Vaughan, where a motorcyclist has been killed involving a car. York Regional Police say this happened around 10:15 at Dufferin and Caraway Drive. Dufferin is fully closed at the 407 for the police investigation. Stay with CP24 for the very latest on this. Toronto's first FIFA World Cup game will kick off in exactly 1 month, and the city is counting down to the big day. CP24's Courtney Heels joins us live with all those details. So many preparations in store.
1: Mm-hmm. Yeah, so much happening right now, Arda, to get ready for the big day, for the big game. We're down at Nathan Phillips Square. We're standing in front of the countdown clock, and I can tell you, this is a hot spot this morning. A lot of people showing up here, taking in, you know, the 30-day countdown. And this mini pitch here that they have down at the square, you can see, you know, this is going to be a popular spot, too. It's kind of blocked off right now, but in a couple of weeks' time, people will be here celebrating the World Cup and just celebrating the energy in our city. We received an update from the FIFA Secretariat this morning. She was talking about what the city is doing to get ready for this historic moment. She talked about over the weekend that game with TFC and Inter Miami, how in that game there were some 44,000 fans in the brand new stands. They've been making a lot of upgrades to the stadium there, saying that everything went quite well. There were a few things the city is going to improve on. For example, they heard some feedback from people who said the lineups for the concession stands were a bit much. There were concerns with lineups at washrooms, signage, and she said that's all feedback the city is going to take into consideration and improve on so that things go really well on game one of FIFA. We've been talking to fans downtown here this morning, just getting a sense of how they feel about this big moment. Here's more.
2: I think it'll be great. I know a lot of people are coming from all over the place trying to see their matches. I looking forward to see what's going on and the matches. I remember some of the World Cup before. They were really exciting.
3: Oh, I think it's going to bring like tons of business for sure. I think, all the small businesses, the bars, the restaurants, we're all going to thrive. So it'll do well like financially for Toronto for sure.
1: So we know it's going to be busy. We can also tell you the city is taking a transit-first approach, meaning they are encouraging people going to the games or going out celebrating to consider transit, consider the bus, the subway, the streetcars, consider Metrolinx. Metrolinx shared an update on their schedule today saying they will have more service during those busy 6 weeks of FIFA. And we also know the city doing a lot behind the scenes to get ready for FanFest. That's happening over at Fort York. This location is going to be popular, Arda. There will be about 15,000 fans, people who can get in there for free. You do have to register for your tickets, and then many more who will be out there just enjoying food and music and, of course, taking in the games. The city announced the next wave of tickets available for FanFest will be available this Friday. Over to you.
0: For this, Courtney. Police are getting ready for the FIFA World Cup with a motor squad training today. The training involved roughly 40 Toronto police motorcycles. The OPP and RCMP were involved in a mock motorcade. The group is trained to escort, quote, internationally protected persons who will be in town for the World Cup.
4: For the motorcades, our primary function is, well, we facilitate moves safely and efficiently, vehicles or packages, throughout the city. And our role is to get them from one location to another, like I said, in the most safe manner.
0: Other police services from across the GTA also took part in the exercise. Toronto Public Health is celebrating the World Cup with 6 soccer-inspired condoms, with hundreds of thousands of visitors from around the world expected to descend on Toronto. The city is just distributing free condoms at various locations, including the 4 TPH sexual health clinics. Condom TO was first launched in 2014 for World Pride and continued through the Pan American Games and beyond. The initiative is seen as an engaging way to promote safer sex, reduce stigma, and connect people with health services. The latest traffic update is coming up next, 11:22, right now, 9 degrees. This is Toronto's breaking news, CP24. Stay with us.
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11: That's good.
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11: Good?
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0: Well, good morning, and you're running into problems if you're headed out this hour, happening through Burlington. It's on the QEW Niagara bound, right at the border of Burlington, Oakville, just a stalled truck. The truck itself is off to the side, but we do have MTO crews that are blocking the right lane. So that is creating quite the delay as you make your way through, backing up the drive into Oakville now from before third line, getting busier. If this problem persists, that delay is going to continue to back up. Eastbound on the 401, no issues anymore. Still really busy, though, 427 in sections out towards Keele Street, and if your travels take you to the southbound 404 DVP, starts to slow approaching Shepherd, continues busy to just south of Lawrence where things start to ease off. Northbound Don Valley, a little bit busy from Lawrence up to the 401. On City Streets, a collision on Don Mills and Lawrence as well. If your travels that take you towards Vaughan, no access to Dufferin. It's closed north and southbound through the 407. All the results of a fatal collision that happened at Dufferin and Caraway. I'll send it back.
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0: A pedestrian has been taken to hospital after being struck at Don Mills and Eglinton. Police say the victim was hit in a parking lot just before 10:45 and suffered serious injuries. Stay with CP24 for the very latest on this developing story. 11:25, 9 degrees. This is Toronto's breaking news, CP24. We'll have a look at Toronto's top stories coming up right after the break.
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0: breaking news from Vaughan, where a motorcyclist has been killed in a collision involving a pedestrian. Premier Doug Ford and Mayor Olivia Chow are announcing the Team Ontario push for Toronto to be the home of a multinational defense bank. The Ministry of Labour is investigating after a flatbed and dump truck collided in Etobicoke this morning. 11:30, 9 degrees. This is Toronto's breaking news, CP24. Good morning. I'm Arda Zakarian. Breaking news from Vaughan, where a motorcyclist has been killed in a collision involving a car. York Regional Police say this happened around 10:15 at Dufferin and Caraway Drive. Dufferin is fully closed at the 407 for the police investigation. Stay with CP24 for the very latest details on this. A pedestrian has been taken to hospital after being struck at Don Mills and Eglinton. Police say the victim was hit in a parking lot just before 10:45 and suffered serious injuries. Stay with CP24 for the latest on this developing story. Two people are in hospital after a flatbed and dump truck collided in Etobicoke. This happened in a construction zone in the Islington and Dixon Road area just after 3 a.m. in the morning. Police say a man in his 40s was taken to hospital with serious injuries, while a second driver was treated for minor injuries. The Ministry of Labor is handling the investigation. Seven people from across the GTA are facing charges accused of taking bribes for G-Class drive tests. The OPP Serious Fraud Office launched an investigation in September of 2024 into suspected irregularities in a G-Class license examination process. They allege bribes were taken in exchange for favorable consideration during road tests. The accused, who range in age from 23 to 65 years old, are charged with secret commissions and money laundering, among other charges. Let's check on the commute now with CP24's traffic specialist.
1: Well, thanks so much, Arda. Yeah, we are continuing to deal with this situation happening on the QBW. If your travels take you Niagara bound, it's just a stall, but really doing a number for the drive. This is Niagara bound QBW through Burloak. Stall truck itself is off to the side, but we still have that right lane that is occupied with MTO crews. Again, it is quite busy as you try to make your way through this stretch. Delays extend from about third line. And then if you're headed towards the Don Valley Parkway, just getting busier north and southbound between the 401 and Lawrence. And no issues on the 401, just filling in as you navigate across the top of the city. We do have some big issues that are happening if your travels take you towards Vaughan. Dufferin closed both ways through the 407 following a fatal collision that happened at Dufferin and Caraway. I'll send it back to you, Arda.
0: Thanks, Hadj.
1: You're welcome.
0: Toronto's first FIFA World Cup game will kick off in exactly 1 month, and the city is counting down to the big day. CP24's Courtney Heels joins us live with all those details. Courtney, it's almost time.
2: Mm-hmm. It is, and it is an exciting time. We know behind the scenes the city is doing a lot to prepare for this historic moment. It won't be long now before there are hundreds of thousands of soccer fans and tourists in our city. We're here at Nathan Phillips Square, Arda. There's a countdown clock behind me. A lot of people showing up, taking photos with it, and talking about how soon it is now. You mentioned 30 days to the opening match. Now, we heard from the FIFA Secretariat earlier today. She was talking about what the city is doing to prepare for this moment, saying that they are taking a look at some examples of a lot of people in our city. For example, the game over this weekend when Inter Miami was here, saying at that time there were some 44,000 fans at BMO Field, and they learned from that. They say they heard some concerns from people about long lines at concession stands, at washrooms, signage. So she says they will make those improvements and apply it going forward. She also talked about how much transit is going to need a focus going into the FIFA games. Here's more.
3: As you know, we released our mobility plan a few weeks ago, and I cannot stress enough that our mobility plan is based on a transit-first approach. We encourage people to be using transit, to be walking or biking to both Fan Festival and the stadium. This will be the best way to get to all of the World Cup venues. So we encourage people to, again, it's a transit-first approach. And thankfully, we have had great partnership and execution and plans put together by our colleagues at TTC and Metrolinx. They also had an opportunity to test over the weekend, and from my understanding, things went well on all fronts there.
2: So we know the TTC adding extra service, more staff on standby, especially during those games here in Toronto. Metrolinx released their schedule today saying they'll have additional service because of how busy it is going to be. And we also know many of the fans, not only at BMO Field at Toronto Stadium, we also know they'll all be over at FanFest. That's happening at Fort York. There will be thousands of fans, more than 15,000 every single day, enjoying music and food, but of course also watching the game. So you can feel the energy in the city this morning, Arda. People are just so excited and they're counting down to when Toronto will shine. Over to you.
0: Thank you so much for this, Courtney. We appreciate it. Police are also getting ready for the World Cup with FIFA Motor Squad training today. The training involved roughly 40 Toronto police motorcycles. The OPP and RCMP were involved in the mock motorcade. The group is training to escort, quote, internationally protected persons who will be in town for the World Cup.
4: For the motorcades, our primary function is, well, we facilitate moves safely and efficiently, vehicles or packages, vehicle throughout the city. And our role is to get them from one location to another, like I said, in the most safe manner.
0: Other police services from across the GTA also took part in the exercise. A potential TTC job action is looming as a weekend deadline nears for the agency to reach a deal with its 700 electrical and signal workers ahead of the FIFA World Cup. For the very latest on the negotiations, let's bring in TTC CEO Mandeep Lally. Thank you so much, Mandeep, for joining us. We really appreciate your time. Tell us where negotiations currently stand between the TTC and QP Local 2. And are you optimistic that a deal can be reached before the May 16 deadline?
5: Good morning, Arda, and thank you for the opportunity and the question. As you know, we've been working with our partners, Local 2, since January when we wanted to agree the deal. I'd just like to start off by saying I recognize those skills, the electricians, the signal folks, because having done those roles and how great those staff are in what they do every day. That said, we have a fiscal responsibility not only to our staff, our 17,500 staff, that excluding the 700 from Local 2, our customers, our stakeholders, to ensure that this is a fair deal. Currently where we stand, getting back to your question, we have offered a deal which is above inflation. A double-digit deal, which is above inflation. However, the union currently have a deal on the table that they've proposed, which is circa 40 million impact to the TTC over 3 years. That is not fair, it's not fiscally responsible, has an impact upon our other 17,000, circa 600 staff, or is it reasonable to take forward in the manner that we're looking to do? So negotiations are ongoing. We're available 7 days a week to do so. And I urge the union to come to the table. They have a meeting tomorrow for an hour and have taken the day off. I urge them to utilize the remainder of the day to get back to the table to negotiate.
0: Mandeep, are there any other sticking points in these talks that have led the TTC to prepare for a potential lockout?
5: So in terms of the nuances of the deal, there's several in terms of the overtime rate, if I use, for example. Local 2 currently have a double rate overtime, which is above and beyond the normal standard. They have a 25% weekend Sunday working premium above the overtime. Again, it's above the norm. And we're just looking to be fair and reasonable for the remainder of the 17,600 staff that we have. So working through these points, that said, we do have contingency plans in place should we have to enact them.
0: Let's talk about the FIFA World Cup. It's just around the corner, a month to go. Hundreds of thousands of visitors are going to come to Toronto. How concerning is this labor uncertainty ahead of such a major global event?
5: So in terms of our preparation, first of all, it's a fantastic, it's a world-class event for a world-class city. It's one of the most watched sports in the world, and it's fitting as coming to Toronto. We've done our contingency planning for some time. We've done our maintenance, our operational readiness. We've been doing our dry runs, a scenario testing for several weeks, of which this weekend gone with the Messi match, Blue Jays match, the Legends match, all operationalized our outcomes. We've got learnings to take forward, and we'll do so after each and every match, each and every fan fest that we have planned. In terms of the impact on the FIFA, we have, as I said, got robust contingency plans in place to continue to deliver a world-class transit system for a world-class occasion.
0: What would you say to critics who argue that this dispute should have never been allowed to escalate, given how critical public transit is to not only our city's economy, but also to our international image?
5: So, again, we tabled to start negotiations in January. The unions turned up in March, and we've been very consistent in our messaging in terms of nothing should compromise FIFA, and that anything needs to be fair and reasonable. We continue with that message, and we'll continue to work to negotiate to ensure we do get a deal.
0: Okay, let's talk about that. What needs to happen over the next few days to avoid a lockout and get a deal?
5: So as I said, the whole premise of what we're doing in negotiating is to get a fair, reasonable deal. First of all, the unions need to come to the table and be there with us 24/7, so that will instigate the discussions even further. Second of all, fair and reasonable. The last deal the unions had was circa 14.9%, just under 15% over 4 years. That economic environment and the current situation are different. You can't compare the two alike. So being fair and reasonable, there's an offer on the table which is above inflation. It's double digits. Now let's take this forward with that in mind.
0: Mandeep, thank you so much for your time. We really appreciate it. Thank you. Mandeep Lally is the CEO of the TTC.
5: Thank you.
0: Thank you. It's now 11:42 and 9 degrees. This is Toronto's breaking news, CP24. We'll have a look at Toronto's top stories coming up next.
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Safer Ontario means playgrounds with no drug injection sites nearby. It means fewer cars being stolen thanks to more police officers and prosecutors. New jails so criminals stay behind bars. Public spaces without encampments. And bail reform that protects our neighborhoods. We're making every corner of Ontario safer to make all of Ontario safer. That's how we protect Ontario.

0: officers across the GTA are undergoing FIFA Motor Squad training today as the one-month countdown to the World Cup begins. Toronto police are trying to identify a suspect in two sexual assaults over the weekend. The Ministry of Labor is investigating after a flatbed and dump truck collided in Etobicoke early this morning. Stay with CP24 for more on these stories, and for further details, head to our website, cp24.com, and the CP24 app. The province and city are working to see Toronto host the new multinational Defense, Security and Resilience Bank.
1: Toronto has a deep, world-class workforce that is second to none.
2: That can make basically...
0: Government, business, and community leaders say Toronto is the ideal location. They say the city already serves as the country's leading center for finance, defense, manufacturing, research, and technology. Canada was picked as the host country for the DSRB last month, and it will be modeled after the World Bank and provide financing to companies for defense and security projects. Premier Doug Ford and Mayor Olivia Chow appeared at an event today to promote the city's bid.
3: We need the federal government to choose a host city for the bank that can help it hit the ground running, a place with world-class workforce, the banking and defense manufacturing expertise, and the global connections that will help the bank succeed. There's only one city in Canada that can truly provide everything the bank needs. And that city is Toronto, backed

0: The World Health Organization now says 9 hantavirus cases have been linked to the ship, including 3 fatalities. 26 crew members are still on board the vessel as it heads to Rotterdam. Meanwhile, a Dutch hospital has placed 12 employees in quarantine for 6 weeks as a precaution after incorrect procedures were followed while caring for a patient infected with hantavirus. Peel Public Health says a visitor to our region who had contact with someone with hantavirus on a flight is isolating here. This is in addition to 2 people who are isolating in the Grey Bruce County area after getting off the cruise ship. Health Minister Sylvia Jones says they're all asymptomatic. Infectious diseases specialist Dr. Isaac Bogar spoke to CP24 about the isolation period for people who have been exposed to the virus.
1: It's not entirely clear how long people will be in isolation for. It's a minimum of 21 days, but it can be extended to 42 days, and that's what several other jurisdictions have been doing. And in terms of why that's the case, the reason is this obviously has a long incubation period. And let's not pretend this is the first time we've seen this virus. We've known about this virus for 30 years. Okay, it's not like we know everything about it, but and we still should be humble and we'll learn more about this virus. But we also have 30 years of data and outbreaks and you know, incubation period data. And most people, if they're going to develop symptoms, will develop symptoms at around week 2 or 3.
0: A statement from Peel Public Health reads in part, residents do not need to take any additional precautions. The person is currently well and has no symptoms. They are staying in isolation and are receiving daily support from Peel Public Health. The TDSB is cutting more than 200 administrative jobs. In a statement, the board cites declining enrollment, but says the cuts will not affect classroom staff. 91 additional vacant positions will also be eliminated. According to the board, the cuts are part of an attempt to modernize and right-size the number of central administration roles and ensure resources remain in schools and classrooms. 2026 census forms are due today. 3 in 4 Canadian households were mailed short form questionnaires, which collects basic demographic information. The rest received long form surveys that include questions about individuals' social, economic, and housing situations. The government uses census data to understand aging populations, track demographic shifts, and plan infrastructure. Failing to complete it can result in a $500 fine. The latest traffic update is coming up next. It's 9 degrees right now. This is Toronto's breaking news, CP24. Stay with us.
2: Begin!
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0: Well, you know, it's some good news if you're on the QEW headed Niagara bound. We were dealing with some problems. Niagara bound QEW through Burloak. It was a stalled truck. It was off to the side, but MTO were in the right lane. Problems there have cleared. You know it for the most part. So is the delay. Brand new issues, though, on the westbound 41. This is in the express through Weston Road. Crews dealing with a collision blocking the left lane and shoulder, also creating a little bit of a slowdown as you approach the scene. And delays remain on the DVP in either direction. Also, friendly reminder, if you're traveling towards Vaughan, no access to Dufferin north and southbound through the 407. It is closed following a fatal collision investigation. I'll send it back to you, Arda.
1: And let's talk about that breaking news from Vaughan, where a motorcyclist has been killed in a collision involving a car. Let's go to CP24's crime reporter, Steve Ryan, who is live at the scene. Steve, what can you tell us?
2: Well, I can tell you where this fatality happened, if I get out of the way here. Caraway Drive and Dufferin Street up in Vaughan. Caraway ends at Dufferin, and then the 407 eastbound off-ramp at Dufferin is on the other side of Dufferin Street. So you can see the motorcycle is into the pole in the middle of the intersection. On the other side of the paramedics vehicle, there is a motor vehicle that appears to have some damage on it as well. And there is a deceased that was riding the motorbike. As far as what has happened here, we don't know yet. As you can see, it's very, very busy. Lots of debris, lots of evidence to be collected and analyzed in the scene here. But clearly this collision happened somewhere in that intersection, because that's where all the debris is. At some point, I'm sure we'll get a update from York Regional Police. But since this happened about an hour ago, we are waiting for an update. It's all we have right now. I'm told that the driver of the red vehicle certainly had been talking with police, and the motorcycle, sadly, is dead smack into the center pole there. Exactly what caused this collision will be part of the investigation, of course. And once we learn, we'll bring it to our viewers. We'll send it back to you for now.
1: And this is breaking news from Vaughan, where a motorcyclist has been killed in a collision involving a car. We'll bring you more details as this develops. It's now 11:53, 9 degrees. This is Toronto's breaking news, CP24. CTV Toronto News at Noon is next.

0: are you today?
1: How are you?
0: Good morning. I'm Betty, and I am here for my volunteer baby cuddling volunteer shift today. We are grandmothers, we're mothers, and experienced volunteers in the hospital with a minimum of 5 years volunteer experience before this program. The nurses and staff tend to medical care. The baby cuddlers, we are the loving arms and give love to the babies in the absence of the parents. We all like to feel loved, and we all like that special touch when someone gives us a hug. So it is rewarding for us to be here as well.
2: Hi, my name is Mitzi Lagessa, and this is my daughter, Avia Brooke. This program is really useful for premature baby or any babies that are any circumstances in here in NICU. Holding the baby is really benefits for the child, like brain development, and it has a lot of benefits for the progress too.
0: You are such a precious gift, and welcome to our world.
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5: Yeah, Larry was playing like crazy. 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
13: I'm Russell Oliver of Oliver Jewelry, and I buy your gold, diamonds, and watches.
14: Dad, it's not Oliver Jewelry anymore. 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
13: Oliver's! Oh, yeah!

0: We begin this afternoon with breaking news. A woman is dead after being struck by a vehicle in North York. It happened just after 10:40 a.m. in the area of Don Mills Road and Lawrence Avenue East. Police say the pedestrian was taken to hospital with serious injuries, where she later died. Police say the collision happened in a private parking lot. They say the vehicle involved remained at the scene.
1: And we're following developing news from Vaughan, where a motorcycle rider is dead following a collision. It happened around 10:15 a.m. in the area of Dufferin Street and Caraway Drive. The motorcycle collided with another vehicle in the area, and the rider was pronounced dead at the scene. The circumstances leading up to the collision are under investigation. Dufferin Street is closed in both directions at the 407 for the investigation. Good afternoon. The Toronto District School Board says it's cutting more than 200 jobs.
0: The board says it is cutting the administrative positions in an attempt to modernize as it faces declining enrollment. CTV's Janice Golding has been following this story. She joins us live now with the latest. Janice?
2: Hi, Pauline. Yes, the TDSB actually says that there will be more than 300 jobs impacted in total here. Now, these cuts involve school administration staff. 218 positions are being cut, while another 91 vacancies will not be filled. The TDSB says that the job cuts are due to, quote, declining enrollment, adding that these changes are part of the TDSB's broader efforts to protect classroom learning, support student achievement, and restore long-term financial sustainability. The board says classroom staff won't be impacted by these cuts. However, in April, the TDSB announced that it would be cutting 289 teaching positions. The union, which represents the nearly 12,000 education workers at the TDSB, says it doesn't know which specific jobs will be impacted yet, but says these recent cuts are just a part of the picture. John Weatherup saying this isn't about declining enrollment, but about government underfunding.
3: I think we're misunderstanding. It's 1,000 staff leaving next year, right? You've got the teacher. This is the latest round of cuts. When you put it with the teacher cuts, you put it with our DEC cuts, you put it with the spec ed cuts, you put it with the lunchroom supervisor cuts. When you add them all together with this newest round, we're talking over 1,000 positions from last year to next year, not 200.
2: Now, last year, the Ontario government said an accounting firm had determined that the TDSB's projected deficit this year would be about $58 million and appointed a supervisor to oversee finances and the running of the board. Reporting live, I'm Janice Golding. Now back to Pauline.
0: Thanks, Janice. And still to come, the latest on the response to a hantavirus outbreak aboard a Dutch cruise ship. The World Health Organization now says there are no signs of a broader outbreak. We'll have those details a little later in the newscast. Well, the FIFA World Cup is now just a month away, with Toronto set to host its first match on June 12th.
1: Preparations are underway across the city, but how close are they to being complete? CTV's Raheem Ladani is getting a sense of where things stand and joins us now live from BMO Field with more. Raheem?
4: Hey, Sean. You know, BMO Field signage has actually started to be taken down in front of the stadium because today the city is handing over control of the stadium to FIFA for the duration of the tournament. And so we're no longer standing in front of BMO Field. We're actually standing in front of Toronto Stadium, and that will be the case throughout the event. This is still a very active site. A lot of crews we've been noticing on scene doing work inside and around the stadium. However, the city says they do feel confident that they're in a strong place 1 month out to welcome hundreds of thousands of visitors. There was a test run over the weekend. We know that there was a big match between TFC and Inter Miami. We saw about 44,000 fans come here for that match. And for the most part, the event did run smoothly. There were some complaints about long lines for washrooms, concessions, and poor signage. The city says they will be improving that over the next few weeks. We did also see a large crowd tightly packed trying to leave the stadium to get onto public transit. While today, Metrolink announced that starting June 10th, GO train service on Lakeshore West and East will be increased to every 15 minutes throughout most of the day. However, keep in mind that during the World Cup, there will also be a number of road closures on match days. That was not the case this past weekend. And so if you're planning to drive to Toronto Stadium or the Fan Fest, you'll likely be stuck in heavy traffic. Here's more from the city's FIFA World Cup executive director.
5: It was a great opportunity for us to test some of our planning, our operations, both sort of ingress and egress of people coming to the stadium, but also in the stadium as well. All went well. We were very pleased with the outcome. Of course, always some learnings and areas that we can tweak and make some improvements, but that's what a test is for. So we're very happy to have that opportunity, and we'll be making, the teams are meeting now and sharing notes and photos and observations, and we'll be making some final tweaks as we get into next month.
4: Now let's talk about FIFA Fan Fest. The first wave of free tickets were scooped up within a few hours. Well, today the city says a new wave of free tickets will be released this Friday at 10 a.m. Even though it's a free event, you need a ticket to gain access to the event, or if you want to guarantee yourself a spot, you can buy a premium ticket. Those range between $100 to $300, and they also come with a few perks. Reporting live, I'm Raheem Ladani. Sean, I'll send it back to you.
1: Thanks, Raheem. Well, the Toronto Police Motor Squad conducted a training exercise this morning as part of preparations for the FIFA World Cup.
6: Public safety is paramount, along with the people that we are escorting. And talking about public safety, just recently as last Saturday with the Miami FC game, we had individuals, fans, chasing, and that's to be expected, but on a live roadway is dangerous. So by virtue of having our escort officers on motorcycles, we're able to intercept those people and safely move them to the sidewalks and places like that.
1: The training involved roughly 40 police motor vehicles from the Toronto Police Service, as well as other services from across the GTA, along with the OPP and the RCMP also being involved, operating suburban vehicles. The group is training to escort internationally protected persons who will be in town for the World Cup.
0: No injuries have been reported after shots were fired at a McDonald's location in Scarborough. Police were called to the area of Eglinton and McCowan around 9:45 last night. They found evidence of gunfire and damage to the restaurant, but no one was hurt. Police say multiple suspects, who were all wearing black clothing and masks, left the scene in a light-colored vehicle. Investigators are asking anyone with information to please come forward.
1: Two people were taken to hospital after a flatbed truck and a dump truck collided in Etobicoke. The crash happened in a construction zone in the area of Islington Avenue and Dixon Road just after 3 a.m. A man in his 40s was taken to hospital with serious injuries, while another person suffered only minor injuries. The Ministry of Labor has taken over the investigation.
0: An investigation is underway following a fire at a Toronto community housing building in North York. The fire at Northwood Apartments on Keel, south of Finch, broke out in a second floor unit around 8 p.m. yesterday. Two people were treated by paramedics, but no details have been provided about the severity of their injuries. An investigation into the cause of the fire is ongoing.
1: An independent civilian oversight agency is set to investigate the conduct of members of the Toronto Police Drug Squad. The Law Enforcement Complaints Agency, which looks into public complaints about police conduct in Ontario, says Toronto Police Chief Myron Demkew notified its director of potential misconduct involving members of the drug squad. The agency says it cannot identify any of those officers or comment on the specific allegations. It says it is aiming to complete its investigation within 120 days.
0: OPP say seven people from the GTA are facing charges for allegedly taking bribes during G-Class driving tests. An investigation was launched by the Serious Fraud Office in September of 2024, looking into irregularities in G-Class license exam process in Ontario. Investigators allege the bribes were done to give specific applicants favorable treatment. The accused, who range in age from 43 to 65 years old, face a number of charges, including money laundering. The mayor's executive committee is meeting today, and a number of items are up for discussion.
1: Among the things that have already been adopted is a motion to expand youth programs. CTV's Mike Walker joins us now live from City Hall with more. Mike?
7: Well, Sean and Pauline, this motion adopted by the executive committee this morning is to create more youth employment opportunities this summer through an existing program that is not only meant to provide employment opportunities, but also prevent youth violence. Now, the plan will expand the City Serve TO program, providing 100 young people between 14 and 18 years old 8 weeks of paid summer training and development opportunities. It will cost the city an additional $615,000, which the report notes will be offset by funding secured by the federal government. Staff say they will be working with community agencies to identify youth most at risk of violence, experiencing social isolation, as well as neighborhoods experiencing high rates of violence. This comes as the youth unemployment rate in the city remains high at 12.6%. Here's more.
8: They are serving their community, which then give them a purpose, give them a sense of belonging that I am contributing to my own community.
9: We know that this is a step towards even more that we can do as a city, knowing the importance of youth employment opportunities and not just the important skill building and community building, but that it is transformational in terms of the path that young people take.
7: Now, this will go before council at its next meeting. Also on the agenda today at executive committee is a plan to standardize the air conditioning assistance program, which through a pilot last year benefited 500 low-income seniors. Reporting live at City Hall, I'm Mike Walker. Sean, back to you.
1: Thanks, Mike. We'll have more news in a moment. But first, here's a live look at what looks like part of the city, the Toronto Islands there. It's a beautiful day this afternoon. Lindsay Morrison is here with a look at the current conditions. Lindsay, we want to look towards the weekend, but we do have to talk about right now. It's not bad.
10: Right now is pretty good, Sean. We will take it. But the next couple of days do bring a little bit of cooler conditions, some showers to talk about too, but not right now. It is lovely. It is 10 degrees at Pearson Airport, double-digit temperatures right across southern Ontario, and light winds that are coming from mainly a southerly direction. Now, there's lots of sun out there. We do expect a little bit of cloud to drape in this afternoon. And then there's what's coming for tonight. We're looking at showers for the evening, steadier rain overnight with the risk of a thunderstorm. But yes, ahead of that, gorgeous this afternoon, 13 degrees for the high. You'll notice that that is still well

0: We also found that FRO did not consistently meet key call center standards, including the provincial two-minute target for call wait times.
1: For a more complete breakdown of everything in the Auditor General's reports, you can head over to our website, toronto.ctvnews.ca.
2: Premier Doug Ford is promoting Toronto as the ideal location for the new multinational Defense, Security and Resilience Bank.
3: Toronto has a deep, world-class workforce that is second to none.
2: In a video posted to social media today, Ford and several other community and business leaders say Toronto should be where the bank ends up. Canada was selected as the host country earlier this year, with several cities now vying for the facility.
4: We need the federal government to choose a host city for the bank that can help it hit the ground running. A place with world-class workforce, the banking and defense manufacturing expertise, and the global connections that will help the bank succeed. There's only one city in Canada that can truly provide everything the bank needs, and that city is Toronto, backed by Team Ontario.
5: Toronto is one of the most diverse cities on earth. People from every corner of the world come here, study here, build careers here, build their lives here. They give us a workforce with specialized depth in structured finance, risk, AI, cybersecurity, and defense policy. Exactly what this bank will need from the start.
2: The bank will be modeled after the World Bank and provide financing to companies for defense and security projects.
1: 2026 census forms are due today. 3 in 4 Canadian households were mailed the short-form questionnaire, which collects basic demographic information. The remaining households received long-form surveys, which include questions about individual social, economic, and housing situations. The government uses census data to understand aging populations, track demographic shifts, and plan infrastructure. Failing to complete it can result in a $500 fine.
2: We turn now to the hantavirus outbreak. Today, the head of the World Health Organization stated that there are currently no signs of a broader outbreak.
6: But of course, the situation could change. And given the long incubation period of the virus, it's possible we might see more cases in the coming weeks.
2: The final group of 28 passengers who were aboard the MV Hondius, the Dutch ship at the center of the outbreak, have been flown to the Netherlands. 3 people died after contracting the virus aboard the ship. In total, 7 cases of hantavirus have been confirmed. In Canada, 7 people are currently in isolation, with 4 in BC and 3 in Ontario.
7: We are all hoping that the 4 people who are here with us will remain well through this incubation period. But this is exactly why we are taking the precautions and why plans are in place should their conditions change.
2: British Columbia's provincial health officer says all 4 people in that province are isolating for at least 21 days in Victoria. Dr. Bonnie Henry says none of them had any direct contact with anyone infected on board. Meanwhile, the Public Health Agency of Canada says a person in Quebec is no longer in isolation because they are no longer considered a high-risk contact. A cross-border investigation has led to charges against an American man accused of luring a 10-year-old girl from Manitoba.
1: What began as interactions on social media eventually moved to text messages. CTV's Alex Karpa has more on a recent surge in luring cases.
8: A 32-year-old Ohio man is facing charges after allegedly grooming a 10-year-old Manitoba girl online and convincing her to send sexually explicit images and videos. Investigators say Courtney Arden Wise III posed as a teenager and communicated first with the girl through social media before shifting to direct text messages.
9: This incident was a terrible reminder of the dangers that lurk on the internet, especially for children and teenagers.
8: Wise III was arrested in February in Ohio, where police seized electronic devices allegedly containing the messages exchanged with the girl. He's facing several charges, including sexual exploitation of a child.
9: We encourage parents and caregivers to educate their children on how to stay safe online.
8: Lindsay Laub with the Canadian Centre for Child Protection says the organization receives similar reports to this case every day through their national tip line on cybertip.ca. She said reports related to the online luring have risen from 750 reports in 2020 to more than 3,300 this past year.
10: What we know is

0: that much of this is attributed to adults being allowed to intersect with children in largely unregulated spaces.
1: Tech experts say parents should always know what tools or platforms their children are using.
2: And that doesn't just include classic tools like social media apps and artificial intelligence. Increasingly, it can also include gaming platforms or even music platforms that incorporate social media features into them.
3: U.S. investigators believe the suspect may have targeted other children, and the investigation is still ongoing. RCMP did confirm that Wise III is not facing any charges here in Canada. Alex Carpa, CTV News, Winnipeg.
4: A new report suggests Canadian wineries could add billions of dollars to the country's GDP if all the trade barriers facing the industry are eliminated. CTV's Annie Bergeron-Oliver has been following this story. She joins us live now from Ottawa with more. Hi, Annie.
5: Hi, Pauline.
4: What can you tell us about this report? What are the highlights?
5: So this report was commissioned by the Wine Growers Canada, and it was prepared by Deloitte. And essentially the big headline here, Pauline, is that the industry says it could contribute way more to Canada's GDP, create far more jobs and economic activity if many of the trade barriers between the provinces were removed. Right now, Canadian wines represent just 28% of all domestic sales and contribute $10 billion annually to the GDP. This report would like to see both of those numbers grow. In the next 15 years, the report would like to see Canadian wines make up 51% of domestic sales of wine. And they believe that if this happens, then GDP will actually go up. The contributions of the wine industry will go from around $10.1 billion to $13.7 billion. They believe this will have a widespread effect, not just in the wine industry, but in tourism, farming, and agriculture at large. So they're really calling on the federal government, the provincial governments, and the territorial governments to look at the interprovincial trade rules that they have when it comes to wine and to loosen them to make it easier to sell wine to consumers in different provinces and to get that wine on the shelves at different liquor stores or corner stores, whatever wine is sold in those provinces, Pauline.
4: Mm-hmm. Now, the report highlights interprovincial trade as a key issue, and I know there are huge differences across the country. Can you talk about what the barriers are that are facing the wine industry?
5: So this report really says that there's a patchwork of policies, whether it's taxation, whether it's licensing, types of regulations for how and where wine can be sold. And it says this is really hampering the ability of the wine industry to grow in terms of, you know, reaching out to more consumers. And so the report says they would really like some of these barriers to go away. One of the big ones that pointed out is that there's a federal excise tax on every bottle of wine. The report says that a mid-size winery is paying about $372,000 in federal excise taxes every year. A similar winery in the United States, similar size, only paying about $27,000 in taxes. So that means it's harder for wineries in Canada to be profitable. It means they have less money to reinvest. And it also means that the wine is going to be more expensive when you go to buy it. Another big one is that there's markups in most provinces. So here in Ontario, you have to go through the LCBO. They say there's a 75% markup. There's a different markup in Manitoba than there is in Vancouver, in British Columbia, and that makes it harder to sell wine. The price here in Ontario is going to be different than it is in BC. It's going to be different than it is in Nova Scotia. The other thing, too, is that even though the federal government has signaled they have this action plan, they have signaled that they want the provinces to drop some rules when it comes to direct-to-consumer sales. So far, that hasn't happened. So what it means is that if you're in Ontario, you can't actually order wine from your favorite winemaker in Quebec. You are not allowed to do that, and they want to see that removed. But again, there's complications there. Quebec, the age of in order to drink is 18. Here in Ontario, it's 19. So how old do you have to be able to get that? There's different taxes in Ontario versus BC. So if you're ordering wine from BC, do you pay the Ontario tax and markup, or are you paying one in BC? There was a clip from Dominic LeBlanc this morning who was asked just about this and the trade barriers. Here's what he had to say, Pauline.
6: The government of Canada has removed all of our barriers to the interprovincial sale of alcohol. The government of Canada has absolutely no restriction on the interprovincial sale of alcohol. The provinces have a series of regimes around the sale of alcohol. But the good news is 11 of the 13 provinces and territories have agreed to allow direct-to-consumer sales of alcohol. So a winery in Nova Scotia can sell directly to a customer in Ontario. We think the provinces need to do more.
5: So you can tell that LeBlanc there from a federal government perspective is really calling on the provinces to do more. And that action plan has been signed by 11 jurisdictions, but there hasn't been a lot of movement on those steps. So, for example, the direct-to-consumer sales. In Ontario, they just signed an agreement that you can do that with Nova Scotia, but you can't do it with another province. So there's something that they want to work on. And ultimately, this report says, Pauline, now is the time to do it because American booze of all sorts is harder to get, which means that more people are looking at Canadian wines. And with this big push for Buy Canada, they say now is the time to remove these barriers to help grow the Canadian wine industry, to help the economy and get that wine on more tables at dinner every night, Pauline.
4: All right. Thanks so much. CTV's Annie Bergeron-Oliver.
5: Thank you.
7: Turning to the war in the Middle East, U.S. President Donald Trump says the ceasefire with Iran is on massive life support.
8: After reading the piece of garbage they sent us, I didn't even finish reading it.
7: Yes. Trump has rejected Iran's counterproposal to end the war. Iran was reportedly demanding sovereignty over the Strait of Hormuz, compensation for war damages, as well as an end to fighting on all fronts, including in Lebanon. Trump has accused Iran of going back on an agreement to hand over enriched uranium. Iran has called its proposal responsible and generous. Meanwhile, Trump and leaders from more than a dozen companies are headed to Beijing for a summit with Chinese President Xi Jinping. The summit will begin on Thursday with Trump as well as leaders of Meta, Tesla, and investment firm BlackRock expected to attend. The U.S. says it hopes to stabilize and grow its trade relationship with China in several areas, including agriculture, aerospace, and technology. The relationship between the two countries has been strained due to tariffs, technology restrictions, and American support for Taiwan and competition over critical minerals.
4: India's prime minister is appealing to citizens to curb fuel consumption amid declining gasoline stocks and a shortage of foreign exchange. He's also suggesting that they work from home.
9: Petrol, diesel ka.
4: Narendra Modi issued the call to action during a rally. He's calling on citizens to save the country's limited foreign exchange used to buy fuel and imported goods by reducing purchases of gas, diesel, and fertilizer, as well as limiting travel. Modi is set to head to the United Arab Emirates later this week to discuss energy cooperation.
7: In the West Bank and Gaza, Palestinians are marking the 78th anniversary of the mass expulsion from land that make up modern-day Israel. Palestinians refer to the displacement before and during the 1948 war that followed Israel's establishment as the Nakba, Arabic for catastrophe. About 700,000 people fled or were driven from their homes, a majority of the pre-war population. The right to return to ancestral towns and cities has been a Palestinian demand throughout decades of peace negotiations. There were marches today, and mosques blared a commemorative siren for 78 seconds, one to mark each year since 1948.
4: British Prime Minister Keir Starmer told his cabinet today he will not resign despite growing calls from within his own party.
10: Is this the change you promised, Minister?
4: Cabinet ministers left this morning's meeting at 10 Downing Street without making any comment. Starmer is facing calls to step down following last week's disastrous results for the Labour Party in local elections. He's also facing criticism over the UK's struggling economy. Starmer was elected in 2024 with the UK's next national election still 3 years away.
7: Canadian astronaut Jeremy Hansen and his Artemis II crewmates were welcomed to Capitol Hill today.
11: I can speak on behalf of Canadians to say this is something that we as Canadians admire in you, in America, and that you set these extraordinary goals and you leave space for others like Canada to come along and contribute in a meaningful way. And by doing those things, you garner immense respect around the world, but you lift up others to come along with you. Congratulations.
7: Each of the astronauts received a copy of a resolution passed unanimously on behalf of the U.S. Senate. It says, thank you to the crew for their leadership. The resolution will remain forever in the record of the United States. The astronauts conducted the first crewed lunar flyby in 50 years during their 10-day mission last month, and they ventured further into space than anyone before them.
4: The red carpet has been rolled out for the 79th Cannes Film Festival. Today marks the start of 12 days of world premieres. The winner of the festival will be given the prestigious Palme d'Or Prize. The opening night film is the French comedy drama, The Electric Kiss. There will also be a tribute tonight to Peter Jackson, the director behind the Lord of the Rings trilogy.
12: We've got beautiful sunshine out there today, but as we make our way into the evening hours, we do see some wet weather moving in, so it's just showers to begin. Overnight, though, steadier rain and the risk of a thunderstorm. Into the day tomorrow, a few wraparound showers, a bit of an unsettled day, but not a washout. When it comes to the weekend, we're looking at a bit of a nudge in temperatures. How does 20 degrees sound to you? It's looking likely, maybe even Monday, climbing into the mid-20s. Details after this break here on CTV News at noon. Stay with us.
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10: Welcome back. So we're looking at Nathan Phillips Square behind us. You can see they're ready for FIFA. It's just 1 month away. Yeah. It doesn't feel like it's coming, but it's going to get better this weekend, right? But we have to get through a little bit.
11: Yeah.
10: A little bit. We have to get through some weather first, right?
11: Is it soccer playing weather?
12: I mean, here in Canada, any weather is soccer playing weather, wouldn't you say? But I agree. I think signs are looking up for June. It's been not the brightest or driest spring so far. And into May, it's been quite cool. However, signs of change are coming as early as this weekend, which is good timing because it's the unofficial start to summer for us with the Victoria Day long weekend. Let's get to your forecast. 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You don't pay unless they win. Just want to show you what it looked like this morning as our CTV News chopper was flying above the city. Gorgeous sunshine today, a pretty blue sky. Here's the thing, we do have a little bit of cloud that's going to drape in this afternoon. It's mainly high-level cloud, not going to impact things all that much. But what's waiting in the wings is some more in the way of wet weather. This is a low-pressure system that is originated in the Canadian prairies, is going to swing through tonight and bring us showers to begin, some thunderstorms potentially overnight, and then a few wraparound showers for the next couple of days after that. So how much rain? It's looking like maybe 10 to 20 millimeters, depending on where you're joining us from. Could be higher amounts for parts of eastern Ontario, and it all is dependent on whether or not we get embedded thunderstorms, because that often ups the rainfall totals too. I've paused our forecast radar around 7 p.m. tonight, so if you do have outdoor plans, bring the umbrella with you. Steadier, heavier rain through the overnight hours. And again, maybe the risk of storms also. They would be embedded in there. Rumbles of thunder, gusty winds, flashes of lightning, and of course, heavy downpours, all the risk there. Tomorrow, not nearly as steady, the rain, but it is an unsettled day. Chance of showers in the morning, again around the noon hour, and then wrapping around this low pressure system into Thursday as well. So maybe some early morning showers, bit cloudy in the afternoon, and then we're finally going to clear on Friday, back into sunshine and hopefully into some warmth as well. So let's talk about that next. Not so warm at this hour. It is 10 degrees at Pearson Airport. We're forecasting a daytime high of 13, which is cooler than normal. 19 is now the seasonal norm. So that's where we want to land. It's where we expect to land temperature-wise at this time of year. Average overnight low is 9 degrees. We will be cooler than that tonight too. But at least the frost advisory that was in place has come to an end. There's tomorrow, starting to see the temperature climb to about 16 degrees. But the real warmth is going to come over the weekend after another coolish day on Thursday. 21 degrees for Friday. Temperatures in the low 20s right through the long weekend with partly cloudy skies. Monday could be a little more unsettled, but an expected high of about 25 degrees sounds pretty good, does it not? Sean, I'm going to send it back over to you.
10: Sounds good. Thanks. Well, the Blue Jays will be looking to snap a two-game losing skid when they continue their series with the Tampa Bay Rays this evening. Andrés Giménez homered twice for the Jays last night, driving in all five of the team's runs. However, it was in a losing effort. As the Jays lost 8-5 to the Rays in their series opener, the team will look for a better result tonight. First pitch set for just after 7 p.m. at the Rogers Center.
8: And still to come, Toronto Public Health is giving away free condoms for the World Cup. We'll have the details when we come back.
13: Looking for the perfect date night spot in Toronto? Well, we found an intimate restaurant that pairs romantic, cozy vibes with thoughtful cuisine that creates the kind of atmosphere where every meal feels special. Or Lyft is here. Catch a ride to romance in this sleek, streetcar-inspired spot, perfect for snuggling close. Let's head inside to see what's on the menu. Warm wood panels, glowing lights, and side-by-side tables set the mood, while elevated menu classics and a craft cocktail menu make the night unforgettable. So, Adrian, I'm loving the vibe. I'm loving the music. I'm loving the feel, the look of everything here. Now, you're really well known for 416 Snack Bar, which isn't all that far away. It's literally around the corner. Tell me about the different vibes between the two places.
14: For sure. I mean, 416 is a little more raucous. It's a little bit more sort of late night focused. We have a lot of industry clientele there. And the kitchen goes until 2 a.m. over there every day. It's a little bit more, you know, we like to say a little bit that like 416 is for our 20s and Short Turn is for our 30s.
13: Raucous versus romance, right?
14: Exactly.
13: I like that. But I'm excited to see what's on the menu.
14: Oh,
13: so
14: yeah.
13: we got Dave. Come on in here with this.
15: Popcorn shrimp for you guys.
14: A Taiwanese popcorn shrimp put together by Chef Kevin Lowe back over there. It's crunchy, it's spicy, it's got the fried curry leaves on top, and please, I want you to give that a try.
13: You got to judge me on my use of the, oh wow.
14: Oh yeah, not his first rodeo. So a little bit of sweet spice, but then also a good little kick to it. Meant to be sort of something for everybody.
13: Very savory.
14: Yeah.
13: Oh, I really, really like that.
14: Yeah, excellent.
13: That's really good. Wow, I could eat that whole thing. You've recently got some real notoriety for this burger. Tell me about it.
14: So it was recently voted number 2 in Toronto Life's Best New Burgers for the city.
13: All right, here we go.
14: There you go. Watch the drips. Is that a slamming burger?
13: Wow. Wow.
14: To finish off our sexy day.
13: Yes, look at this.
14: This is our large pancake.
13: Oh.
14: And, you know, I like to think of it as breakfast dessert, but really a large pancake for dessert can be desserted any time of day. This is...
13: For one.
14: For one, yeah.
13: I got a big mouth, Adrian.
14: Perfect.
13: Uh-oh. You know what I have to say?
14: Yeah.
13: Short Turn and I are going on a second date.
14: All
13: that's
14: right,
13: for sure.
14: All right.
13: It begins right now. With its inviting glow and heartfelt dishes, this spot turns any evening into a memorable date night. It is a Toronto gem you won't want to miss. Full details at cb24.com. Cheers.

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5: Toronto Public Health is marking the World Cup by releasing 6 soccer-inspired designs of condoms. With hundreds of thousands of visitors expected for the tournament, the city is distributing free condoms at various locations, including the 4 TPH sexual health clinics. Condom TO was first launched in 2014 for World Pride. The city says the initiative is aimed at promoting safe sex and connecting people with health services. An Ottawa man is sharing his story after his insurance company refused to pay for a brand name drug he's been taking for years in favor of a generic version.
6: He argues he's a kidney transplant recipient who is simply following doctor's orders. CTV's Katie Griffin has the details.
7: One of the 1 milligram.
8: Chad Zachary has taken this medication every day since his kidney transplant 3 years ago.
7: It's my wife's donated kidney, and I feel I owe it to her to make sure I keep it as healthy as I can for the longest time.
8: Advagraf, the brand name of the drug tacrolimus, is used to help prevent organ rejection. His insurance plan with the federal government had reimbursed the cost of hundreds of dollars until last month.
7: They said no, there is a generic medicine.
8: Canada Life told him reimbursement at the brand name cost can only be approved if an adverse reaction to the lowest cost alternative drug has occurred or is expected to occur. So Zachary sent in the required form with a doctor's note stating there's a risk of organ rejection with a generic version.
9: And we made sure to point out what the doctor had said about the risks of making the switch, and then when we heard that it was denied the second time, it was mind-boggling.
10: There are very few medications that fall into that narrow therapeutic index,
3: but anti-rejection medications are one of them.
8: Zachary's doctor says even small changes can cause the appropriate dose to be ineffective or toxic.
3: There is essentially no benefit to the patient of doing that, and you are putting them at risk. It's not that generics are bad. It's just that in this case, for this medication, you want to keep as much as possible patients on the same brand of medication to avoid that variability.
8: In a statement, Canada Life says the government's Public Service Healthcare Plan Authority determines what is covered under its plan, and Canada Life administers claims in compliance with it. The Treasury Board says reimbursement is limited to 80% of the cost of the generic equivalent, and that it's Canada Life's medical experts who determine eligibility for reimbursement of the brand name drug.
7: I am blessed that we have two incomes, but there's a lot of things that other people are not going to be in a position to pay. And so I'm not sure why they would take a risk with somebody's life to save a few dollars.
8: Katie Griffin, CTV News.
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12: The McLarens collide! 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George Russell wins!
11: The Lenovo Canadian Grand Prix on TSN CTV and Crave.
13: It's shaping up to be another tough year for people looking for summer jobs, with the rise in unemployment disproportionately impacting young people.
14: When you have a bit higher unemployment overall, then a lot of organizations and businesses have the luxury of hiring people that might have more experience, and that kind of puts out the young people. And there's that old adage, you know, how do you get experience if you won't give me experience? So we are seeing a bit of that, and some of that slowdown is because of the tariff. Some businesses are cautious and so on. But as far as, you know, generational thing, I mean, certainly like any generation, they've got to learn how to do things a little differently than maybe they're used to. Everything is digital these days.
13: Youth unemployment rose to 14.3% in April, more than double the current overall unemployment rate of 6.9%. Youth Employment Services says it's often a good idea to focus on seasonal jobs like landscaping, summer camps, hospitality, and retail. Well, a recent survey is outlining just how much financial strain Canadians are under.
15: It's also showing how people are trying to stretch their dollars. CTV's Leah LaRocque reports.
16: Dennis Granier can't believe how expensive life is these days.
17: You try to find deals wherever you can because it's crazy out there.
16: Price of food and gas, the biggest strain recently on people's pocketbooks.
18: Food, electricity, everything. Gas, for instance, right now, like people are, they are suffering.
16: A recent survey by Harris and Partners, a bankruptcy insolvency trustee, backing what many are feeling. More than 90% of Canadians changed how they managed their money in the past 6 months due to shifting economic conditions.
19: We have two kids at home, and so double, even double income, we're just surviving.

0: Nearly half of respondents say they're cutting back on overall spending, and 1 in 5 delaying major purchases they had planned just to get by.
1: I'd like to go for a weekend fishing trip and stuff like that, but that's put on the back burner, maybe not even happen this year.
0: The survey found that not only are many consumers delaying big purchases, but they are also struggling to cover everyday essentials and are dipping into savings and relying more on credit.
2: They're delaying things like having a barbecue with their family because, you know, they can only afford rice or soup or whatever it is. Delaying maybe going to a doctor's appointment that's a little out of the way because they can't afford the gas.
0: Harrison Partners saying the summer is also when people can typically start saving, but this year is different.
2: The result that we got that was like the most shocking to me is that 91% of the people said that the financial change to them was out of their control.
0: Everyone looking for ways to save, including the Breslavs, who did the math and the planning ahead, hoping to stay ahead.
3: We're from Shawville. So we come to the city once a week and do Costco.
0: Leah LaRock, CTV News.
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11: Slow down. Kids cross here. Messages to drivers from Danielle, Aluna, Lottie, and Emily, students at Janet Metcalf Public School in Kitchener.
12: It's important because if they don't slow down, like, serious stuff can happen.
13: I understand that you were moved to create some art after a bit of an incident of road violence in your school zone.
11: The artwork was drawn when the students were kindergartners, a response to a close call and concerns about safety for the school community. Now the students are in grades 2 and 3, and their work is being used to spread the message about keeping school zones safe.
14: I made the kids cross here.
15: I made the 30-kilometer zone.
16: They really thought about what the problem was and what needed to be solved, and they came forward for us in ways that adults have not a lot of times.
11: The signs come from Student Transportation Services of Waterloo Region through a grant from the Ministry of Transportation. Unveiled in time for Canada Road Safety Week, the signs will be displayed in front of 38 public and Catholic elementary schools in Waterloo Region.
17: It makes me feel grateful and proud because our signs are like at different schools.
11: The signs will be up over the next few weeks and will be brought out again during the next school year at times of heightened traffic risk. A student-led campaign reminding drivers of what's at stake when they're going through school zones. Krista Simpson, CTV News, Kitchener.
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18: Yeah, so beautiful sunshine for this afternoon. As we make our way into the evening, though, wet weather moves in, and that's going to be with us through the night tonight and for at least part of the day tomorrow. So here's another look at the radar, and you can see that wet weather is moving across the state of Michigan, just starting to move over Lake Huron, and we're going to first start to get a little bit of cloud as a result of that, and then the wet weather and the risk of thunderstorms is mainly for us through the overnight hours. But again, couple of leftover showers tomorrow and possibly Thursday as well. This is what we're waking up to. Slightly warmer temperatures compared to the last couple of days. And tomorrow's high is about 16 degrees, which is still technically on the cool side of seasonal, but it is an improvement from what we're experiencing today. Afternoon high of 13 degrees. We just have to look ahead to the weekend with highs in the 20s. Finally, Sean and Pauline.
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10: For Lindsay Morrison and all of us here, have a very pleasant afternoon. I'm Pauline Chan.
9: And I'm Sean Lee Thong. 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

0: We're following breaking news. This is near Don Mills and Lawrence. A woman has died after being hit by a vehicle. This is a look from the scene. This is from Chopper 24. And police say that the woman was hit on Patch Lane at the shops at Don Mills just before 10:45 this morning. The vehicle involved did stay at the scene. The investigation is ongoing. And we're also following breaking news out of Vaughan. This is where a motorcyclist is dead following a collision on Dufferin Street near the 407 CP24. Steve Ryan joins us live from the scene with the latest. Steve.
1: Yeah, Bakari, Dufferin and Caraway is the intersection. In fact, Caraway runs east and west, east of Dufferin, and then on the other side is the off-ramp of the 407 to Dufferin. And right in the middle of the intersection, it appears to have been the location of this fatality. You can see the four-door red car. It almost looks like that's been spun around because it right now is in the eastbound lane, Caraway. But as you look at it, it's facing westbound in the middle of the intersection. And then just north of it is a motorcycle that's up against the pole. And you can see by the markers on the road that most of the impact appears to have happened near the middle of that intersection. Exactly what happened is part, of course, of the investigation being conducted by the traffic reconstruction officers with York Regional Police. But we can tell you that there was a person on that motorcycle who was pronounced deceased at the scene. And this intersection has been closed for some time now, and it will continue that way until the reconstruction team are able to get their measurements, perhaps speak to some witnesses, and then piece this together and find out exactly what has happened. But gosh, it looks like a major impact that happened almost in the middle of that intersection. Oftentimes, I'm not suggesting this is the case here, but oftentimes when you see such a wide debris field, oftentimes it does suggest that there was a high speed of some sort. But that'll be part of the investigation as the York Regional Police look into this further. That's all we've got for now. I'll send it back to you.
0: Okay, reporting live, CP24's crime analyst Steve Ryan. Right now, it is 102. Let's get a check on the commute with CP24's traffic specialist, Adjwa Ntia Yabwa. Good afternoon, Adj.
2: Oh, good afternoon, Bakari. Yeah, we were dealing with a little bit of a problem happening on the 401 westbound. Was a collision in the Express Through Weston Road. It did have the left lane and shoulder blocked. Everything just cleared away moments ago. So if you're traveling on the westbound side of things, still pretty backed up from the Allen, and it's both core and collectors. A lot of drivers are trying to stick with the collectors, so that's why they appear to be a bit busier than the Express. Now that that problem's gone, that backlog should dissipate. Then eastbound on the 401 slows 427 right on through to the 400. If you're headed towards the DVP on the northbound side, it's heaviest from Don Mills all the way up towards the 401. We are dealing with a very serious collision on Don Mills south of Lawrence at the shops at Don Mills. It was involving a pedestrian that was struck. It resulted in a fatality. I'll send it back to you, Bakari.
0: Okay, thanks, Ad.
2: Welcome.
0: Well, Ontario's Auditor General has released a series of special reports today focusing on special education needs, the province's use of artificial intelligence, the Family Responsibility Office, and large commercial truck driver licensing. For a closer look at the findings and reaction, let's go live to CP24's Beatrice Baseman joining us from Queen's Park. Beatrice.
3: Bakari, we just actually heard from some government ministers as well responding to the Auditor General's reports. And as you mentioned, there were four different categories that were explored in these reports that were released earlier this morning. Let's start with the report that has to do with the trucking industry, because there was certainly some troubling findings that were shared by Ontario's Auditor General, Bakari. The reports found that the province is not effectively monitoring commercial truck driving licenses. Of these large trucks on the road. What we heard from the Auditor General is that these large commercial vehicles account for roughly 3% of all the vehicles on the road, but between 2019 and 2023 were involved in about 12% of fatal crashes on Ontario's roadways. And in fact, what the Auditor General also shared was that some of these drivers were not even completing in their training simple things like how to make a left turn in one of these vehicles, explored that there was not a wait period, a cooling off period, essentially between the moments one of these drivers gets their G license and then their commercial vehicle license, that there were gaps when it comes to training on highways, particularly like the 400 series highway, along with reversing on highways as well, and different turning maneuvers that have to happen in these large vehicles. And so here's a bit of what we heard from the Auditor General.
4: First, a crucial safeguard is making sure drivers complete the required entry-level training for a Class A license, which is 103.5 hours in total. Based on our students' experiences at training providers, we found examples where schools delivered only 59.5 and 81 hours. We also found cases where students were not taught key elements such as left turns at major intersections, reverse parking, and emergency stopping.
3: And by the way, I should add that the Ontario Transport Minister in a press conference a few minutes ago saying that he and the government accept all 13 recommendations put forward by the Auditor General as they pertain to the trucking industry. Also, one of the key topics explored by the AG today was special education. She found that students with special education needs in three Ontario school boards, including the Toronto Catholic District School Board, are facing long wait times for help and are sometimes being sent home because schools are not able to meet their needs. She also found that some families were not always provided with proper resources to help their child succeed, and that special education plans varied in terms of the completeness and clarity of information as well. So we've now heard from various government ministers, including Education Minister Paul Calandra, who certainly says that it's about results. So even though the fact we heard that funding when it comes to special education was keeping up with inflation, it wasn't necessarily keeping up with need here, Bakari. And so we'll hear from members of the opposition, from the NDP, the Liberal, the Greens. That's coming up starting at 1:15, and certainly we'll continue to hear what some of these MPPs have to say about the findings of the Auditor General. Bakari.
0: Okay, live from Queen's Park, CP24's Beatrice Vaisman. Well, the Toronto District School Board slashing more jobs and says declining enrollment, that's to blame. And for the latest on the staff cuts, let's go live to CTV's Janice Golden. Janice.
5: Hi, Bakari. Yes, the TDSB says it is going to be cutting another 300 jobs for the coming school year. These are administrative staff. Essentially, breakdown is as follows. 218 staff will lose their jobs, while 91 vacancies will not be filled. The TDSB, of course, is saying that this is due to declining enrollment, saying that these changes are part of the TDSB's broader efforts to protect classroom learning, support student achievement, and restore long-term financial sustainability. The board says that classroom staff will not be impacted by these cuts. However, you'll remember in April, the TDSB actually did announce that it would be cutting 289 teaching positions. The union, which represents about 12,000 education workers at the TDSB, says it does not know which specific jobs are going to be impacted yet, but says these recent cuts are just part of the picture. John Weatherup saying that this isn't about declining enrollment, but about government underfunding. Here's more from him now.
6: I think we're misunderstanding. It's 1,000 staff leaving next year, right? You've got the teacher. This is the latest round of cuts. When you put it with the teacher cuts, you put it with our DEC cuts, you put it with the spec ed cuts, you put it with the lunchroom supervisor cuts. When you add them all together with this newest round, we're talking over 1,000 positions from last year to next year, not 200.
5: Now, last year, the Ontario government said an accounting firm had projected that the TDSB's deficit this year would be about $58 million, after which point they appointed a supervisor to oversee the board's finances and operations. Reporting live from Janice Golding. Now back to you, Bakari.
0: Okay, CTV's Janice Golden. Janice, thank you. Well, potential TTC job actions looming as a weekend deadline nears. The agency has yet to reach a deal with the 700 electrical and signal workers ahead of the FIFA World Cup. Well, last month, the TTC asked the Ontario Ministry of Labour for a no-board report. The union has said key issues, including wages and employer concession demands. Well, TTC CEO Mandeep Lally joined us with the latest on the negotiations ahead of the May 16th deadline.
7: I recognize those skills, the electricians, the signal folks, because having done those roles and how great those staff are in what they do every day. That said, we have a fiscal responsibility not only to our staff, our 17,500 staff, that excluding the 700 from Local 2, our customers, our stakeholders, to ensure that this is a fair deal. Currently where we stand, getting back to your question, we have offered a deal which is above inflation.
0: Well, also, the TTC has said that it has a contingency plan in place in case that a deal is not reached. Workers have been without a contract since March 31st. Right now, it is 1:09. This is Toronto's breaking news, CP24. We'll have a look at Toronto's top stories next.
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0: woman is dead after being hit by a vehicle near Don Mills in Lawrence. And a motorcyclist is dead. This is after a collision on Dufferin Street near the 407 in Vaughan. And we are getting reaction to the Ontario Auditor General releasing several reports, including one that finds unqualified drivers are ending up on the road as the province fails to effectively monitor commercial truck driving and licensing regimes. Stay with CP24 for more on these stories and for further details at CP24.com and the CP24 app. Well, the province and city are working to see Toronto host the new multinational defense, security, and resilience bank.
1: Toronto has a deep, world-class workforce that is second to none.
2: That can make basically any
0: government, business, and community leaders say that Toronto is the ideal location. They say the city already serves as the country's leading center for finance, defense, manufacturing, research, and technology. And Canada was picked as the host country for the DSRB last month. And to be modeled after the World Bank and provide financing to companies for defense and security projects. And Premier Doug Ford and Mayor Olivia Chow appeared at an event today to promote the city's bid.
3: We need the federal government to choose a host city for the bank that can help it hit the ground running, a place with world-class workforce, the banking and defense manufacturing expertise, and the global connections that will help the bank succeed. There's only one city in Canada that can truly provide everything the bank needs, and that city is Toronto, backed by Team Ontario.
4: This isn't a pipeline. It is a fully operating financial ecosystem, the second largest in North America in employment. The DSRB wouldn't be building towards that capacity. It would be plugged into it immediately.
0: And as several people isolate due to hantavirus across Canada, including one person in the GTA, the cruise ship at the center of the outbreak is now sailing to the Netherlands to be disinfected. The World Health Organization now says 9 hantavirus cases have been linked to the ship, including 3 fatalities. 26 crew members are still on board the vessel as it heads to Rotterdam. Meanwhile, a Dutch hospital has placed 12 employees in quarantine for 6 weeks as a precaution after incorrect procedures were followed while caring for a patient infected with hantavirus. And Peel Public Health says a visitor to the region who had contact with someone with hantavirus on a flight is isolating there. This is in addition to 2 people who are isolating in the Grey Bruce County area after getting off the cruise ship. Health Minister Sylvia Jones says all are asymptomatic. Well, infectious diseases specialist Dr. Isaac Bogosh spoke to CP24 about the isolation period for people who have been exposed to the virus.
5: It's not entirely clear how long people will be in isolation for. It's a minimum of 21 days, but it can be extended to 42 days, and that's what several other jurisdictions have been doing. And in terms of why that's the case, the reason is this obviously has a long incubation period. And let's not pretend this is the first time we've seen this virus. We've known about this virus for 30 years. Okay, it's not like we know everything about it, but and we still should be humble and we'll learn more about this virus. But we also have 30 years of data and outbreaks and you know, incubation period data. And most people, if they're going to develop symptoms, will develop symptoms at around week 2 or 3.
0: A statement from Peel Public Health reads in part, quote, residents do not need to take any additional precautions. The person is currently well and has no symptoms. They're staying in isolation and receiving daily support from Peel Public Health. Well, 2026 census forms are due today. 3 in 4 Canadian households were mailed a short form questionnaire, which collects basic demographic information. The rest received long form surveys that include questions about individuals' social, economic, and housing situations. The government uses census data to understand aging populations, track demographic shifts, and plan infrastructure. Failing to complete it can result in a $500 fine. Okay, right now, let's go live to Queen's Park. This is where opposition parties are responding to the special reports, which were released by Ontario's Auditor General today.
6: Out of touch with their responsibility to serve the people. While they parade announcements and shiny press conferences, it's all just window dressing to hide the facts that this government cannot deliver basic services. Education for our kids. Safe roads. Proper licensing for trucks or supports for vulnerable families. None of this is new. For years, the Ford government has been warned about rampant fraud in commercial truck driving licensing. Families have shared their heartbreaking stories of loss, and we have repeatedly called on this government to bring the truck driver training and licensing under the Ministry of Transportation. And yet this government continues to ignore reality. They privatize services and they neglect the responsibility that they have to the people. Students with special needs and their families continue to languish under this government's watch. A government that simply refuses to care about these children, their needs, or their future. Time and time again, we hear horror stories about children not having the resources they need, educators and educational assistants hanging by a thread, unsafe classrooms, and students being sent home without any documentation or explanation. And it is not lost on me that at the beginning of this year, we stood here with the family of Max Simao, who was sent home from school, who was excluded from school, and then who lost his life, and his parents were here looking for an apology and an explanation from that government. At every step, this government is failing children with special needs. This report tells us what families have been saying for years. Ford is failing our kids. I also want to point out, just for the media that are present today, that the government did not stream, as that we are aware of, their press conference, their response to the Auditor General's report. And since they don't allow the opposition to be present in their private palace bunker that they built with the taxpayer dollars, we weren't able to follow their response. So I appreciate it when you're asking us a question. If there is context like that that you'd like to share, please do, because we're not able to attend those anymore, which, by the way, is just one more example of the government cracking down on transparency and accountability. Anyways, with that, I am very happy to take your questions, and along with my our shadow ministers.
7: One of the responses from the education minister was that he's not necessarily committing to more special education funding. He kind of that, you know, some school boards are using all of their funding, some are not, so it's not necessarily something that's needed at school boards right across the province. Your response to that?
6: Well, that's a shameful response from this minister. It is shameful. This report very clearly tells him what we have been saying, what parents have been saying, what educators have been saying. They are failing our children, and they are putting them in harm's way. And I think it is outrageous and shameful that the Minister of Education would say, it's not on me. I'm not going to do anything about this. Are you kidding me? He is failing these students. He is failing their families. And I would add to that, you know, he has now given himself more power, the Emperor of Education. And now he's going to what? Look the other way? I think that's appalling.
7: He actually did say that, the ministry should take more accountability for what's happening on the front lines. And he spoke about how opposition actually disagrees that, you know, those decisions should be made at Queen's Park. So
6: they're doing a terrible job of it already. I mean, I'll give you an example from this report. We know that despite the obligations under the Education Act, the Auditor General is very clear that the ministry has not established clear province-wide guidance on when exclusions could be applied. They are also not, reviewing, they are not reviewing evidence of any of the special education plans. So the special education plans that are being submitted by the boards are not being reviewed by the ministry. They're not reviewing, they're not even doing the work that they're supposed to be doing right now. So how can we trust them to do more? They can't even get it done now. So I think, you know, it's very rich coming from the minister who is very clearly not stepped up and not doing his job.
8: Your party and advocates have really drawn the line between special education funding and what we're seeing in schools. I wonder, when you read this report, did you see it pulling out? It references funding, but it also talks a lot about processes and regulation and uniformity. Did you think the Auditor General agreed with you that this is ultimately a funding issue, or do you think she actually found that this was more about how the government regulates special education?
6: I think it's twofold, right? And I think at the end of the day, what we're seeing overall is an overall failure to properly fund education, not just based on numbers like bums in seats, but based on need. And this is what we have been saying to this government and the previous Liberal government and the previous Conservative government for years. And that is what experts have been saying as well. If you are not funding based on need, you are never going to be funding properly. But, you know, absolutely, there are many other examples in this report that speak to other areas where the government has come up short. And a good example of that is the fact that they require the school boards to submit their special education plans, right, to be in compliance with the legislation and the guidance. And 74% of the plans that were submitted for the 2025-26 school year indicated that there were amendments that needed to be made. And there was no evidence at all that the ministry even looked at them. That's astonishing. Yeah.
9: Mara, the trucking industry, there's long known to be issues around training and so on. And the minister said today that they've done a fair bit of enforcement over the last number of months. But in terms of public safety, how concerning is the auditor's report?
6: Well, I think what it's going to do is it's going to see, you're going to see a lot of people in Northern Ontario, and frankly, a lot of families of truck drivers who have also lost their lives on highways, nodding their heads. Because this is what we have known for a long time. And I'm going to ask Lise to actually speak to this as well, because she's been calling them out over and over on this. But what they've essentially done by privatizing by privatizing truck driver licensing, by moving it over to these private career colleges, is they have sent a message they've just completely, failed to live up to their responsibility to keep our roads safe. There's so many examples in here, but they've also sent a message to those bad actors out there that they can get away with this. And that's what really jumped out to me, was just the number of times that even just within a few, when the Auditor General sent in her, like, secret agents or whatever, that they found these issues. But we know this, because we've raised this with them many times. I've sat down with truck drivers. I've sat down with people whose families have lost their lives.
0: Okay, we've been listening live to opposition leader Mara Sowles at Queen's Park in response to the Auditor General's reports. Quote, this government continues to ignore reality. That's what we heard from Sowles when it comes to truck driver licensing as it relates to the Auditor General's reports, which also includes care for children with special needs. And CP24's Beatrice Baseman is at Queen's Park and will continue our coverage this afternoon. Right now, it is 1:24. This is Toronto's breaking news, CP24. We'll have a live look at Toronto's top stories next.
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0: We're following breaking news near Don Mills in Lawrence, where a woman has died after being hit by a vehicle. This is a look at the scene from Chopper 24. Police say that the woman was hit on Pat's Lane at the shops at Don Mills just before 10:45 this morning. The vehicle involved did stay at the scene. That investigation's ongoing. And we're also following breaking news out of Vaughan. This is where a motorcyclist is dead following a collision on Dufferin Street near the 407 CP24. Steve Ryan joins us live from the scene with the latest. Steve.
1: Yeah, Macari, this intersection is governed by a traffic light, Dufferin Street, north-south. Caraway runs east and west, east off of Dufferin, and then west off of Dufferin is the off-ramp to the 407 east. So that's the intersection. We'll show you the scene right now. This red vehicle that you're looking at is facing westbound, but in the wrong lane, and it's got significant damage to its right rear. To the right of that, you've got that looks like the tire off of the motorcycle. That appears to be the point of impact, and the bike itself wound up north and struck that pole. Now, if we could just zoom in to those yellow markers, if you follow those yellow markers, you may not be able to see it from our TV screens, but there, it looks like a tire smear all the way along those yellow markers. So that certainly suggests that that vehicle, the reason why it's facing the wrong way, it was struck at its rear corner and it spun, just like a pit maneuver that the police would do intentionally. So that could explain why this vehicle now is facing westbound in the wrong lane. And this will all be part of the investigation when police reconstruct this entire fatality and try to piece together exactly what took place. It certainly looks like the motorcycle was most likely traveling northbound. This red car was going eastbound. I'm just basing this on what I'm seeing here at the scene. The vehicle looks like it was going eastbound, was struck in the middle of the intersection, and that vehicle spun. Sadly, the rider of that motorcycle died as a result of their injuries, and now this is the latest fatality being investigated by Elk Regional Police. The intersection is closed. It will be for some time now while the police get their point of impact, collect all of this debris. And the only thing I'll suggest to you, Bakari, is that the debris field is scattered. Oftentimes, and I'm not suggesting this in this case, but oftentimes that does suggest as well that there was a high speed involved, and that's why you've got your debris scattered in such a large area, if you will. Being investigated by York Regional Police, anybody has information pertaining to this collision, you are asked to give the police a call. I'll send it back to you.
0: Okay, CP24's crime analyst Steve Ryan reporting live. Back to our other breaking news story. A woman is dead after being hit by a vehicle near Don Mills and Lawrence. For the latest, let's go live to CTV's Mike Walker. Mike.
2: Well, Bakari, it's a very active scene right now here at the shops at Don Mills. This is where this woman was struck and killed by a vehicle in the parking lot here. On scene right now are investigators with the collision reconstruction unit. They're collecting evidence right now, reviewing what has happened. Here's what we know so far. This happened around 10:40 this morning. The woman was struck by a vehicle in the parking lot, again here at shops at Don Mills. The circumstances that led to this, not clear at this point. Police do say, though, the driver of the vehicle involved remain on the scene. At this point, we don't have any more details about the victim as how old she is or where she is from or her name. Police have not released those details yet. So the investigation has shut down a section of the parking lot where this occurred. Roads in the area, including Don Mills and Lawrence, are not affected by this. They remain open. We are in touch with Toronto Police at this point, Bakari, and we are waiting to learn more details about what happened here. Again, a woman is dead after being struck by a vehicle here at the shops at Don Mills. The circumstances about this not clear at this time. And again, when we get more details from police, we will share them with you, Bakari.
0: Okay. Reporting live, CTV's Mike Walker, and as you get more information, we'll share that. Thank you. Right now, it's 1:34. Let's check on the latest traffic update with CP24 traffic specialist Adjoa Ntia Yabois.
3: Well, thank you so much, Bakari. We all deal with problems that are happening on the major routes. It's a pretty serious collision if you're coming at Vaughan, southbound on the 400. This is just south of Major Mac. It's the two right lanes that are out with this collision. So if you're coming on the southbound side, traffic quickly backing up from well before Major Mac at this point. Onto the 401, it looks like all earlier issues we were dealing with have cleared. Still, the delays are remain as you head across the top of the city. And the slowdowns are still there as you head from just north of Don Mills and continue up to the 401. We're dealing with some brand new problems. It's a collision on Jane right at Wilson. So area you probably want to avoid. I'll send it back to you, Bakari.
4: Okay, thanks, Adge.
3: You're welcome.
4: The Toronto District School Board slashing more jobs and says declining enrollment is to blame for the latest on the staff cuts. Let's go live to CTV's Janice Golding. Janice, good afternoon.
5: Hi, Bakari. Yes, the TDSB says it's going to be cutting about 300 jobs in the coming school year. These job cuts are going to be affecting administrative staff. So about 218 people will be losing their jobs. Another one, vacancies will not be filled. And as you mentioned, the TDSB says that this is because of declining enrollment, adding these changes are part of the TDSB's broader efforts to protect classroom learning, support student achievement, and restore long-term financial sustainability. The board says classroom staff will not be affected by this round of cuts. However, you may remember back in April, the TDSB announced it would be slashing 289 teaching positions. The union, which represents about 12,000 education workers at the TDSB, says it doesn't know which specific jobs will be impacted yet, but says these recent cuts are just a part of the picture. John Weatherup saying that this isn't about declining enrollment, but about chronic government underfunding. He says that there will be actually 1,000 jobs that are going to be cut next year, teaching jobs in addition to these administrative jobs. He also says there are cuts to special education, lunchroom staff, and educational assistants. So he says this will be hurting students overall. Now, you will also recall last year the Ontario government hired an accounting firm to determine what the state of the board's finances were, and it said that projected a $58 million deficit this year, and at that point, the government appointed a supervisor to oversee the board's finances. Bakari.
4: Reporting live, CTV's Janice Golding. Well, potential job action for the TTC, that's looming as a weekend deadline nears. The agency has yet to reach a deal with 700 electrical and signal workers ahead of the FIFA World Cup. Well, last month, the TTC asked the Ontario Ministry of Labour for a no-board report. The union has said that key issues include wages and employer concession demands. TTC CEO Mandeep Lally joined us with the latest on the negotiations ahead of the May 16th deadline.
6: The union currently have a deal on the table that they've proposed, which is circa 40 million impact to the TTC over 3 years. That is not fair, it's not fiscally responsible, has an impact upon our other 17,000, circa 600 staff, or is it reasonable to take forward in the manner that we're looking to do? So negotiations are ongoing. We're available 7 days a week to do so. And I urge the union to come to the table.
4: Well, the TTC says it has a contingency plan in place in case a deal is not reached. Workers have been without a contract since March 13th. Right now it's 1:38. This is Toronto's breaking news, CP24. We'll have a look at Toronto's top stories next.
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11: Yeah, Larry was playing like crazy. But, like, I'm confident. I think we got a good shot of doing something this season. I just can't imagine us without him. He's my favorite person to watch, too, so I don't know what I'd do.
12: The division's looking really strong this year. We might have a chance of going to the finals.
11: But I don't know. What do you think?
13: Man, I think you talk too much.
11: Okay.
13: You hear that? That's nice.

0: A woman is dead after being hit by a vehicle near Don Mills in Lawrence. It happened around 10:45 this morning at the shops at Don Mills. And a motorcyclist is dead following a collision on Dufferin Street near the 407 in Vaughan. And we're also getting reaction to the Ontario Auditor General releasing several reports, including one that finds unqualified drivers are ending up on the road as the province fails to effectively monitor commercial truck driving and licensing regimes. We'll stay with CP24 for more on these stories and for further details at the CP24.com and the CP24 app. Let's go back live to Queen's Park. This is where opposition parties are responding to the special reports that were released by Ontario's Auditor General today.
1: The school climate surveys. Auditor General said very clearly they should not have been canceled, that they were important. But you have a minister here right now who says we don't need them. They're not important. Right? When our schools aren't safe places to learn or to work. With regards to large commercial truck licensing, there are 1,000 drivers on the road right now in Ontario who wouldn't be licensed in other provinces. The government's not protecting people on the roads. We know they can't keep criminals in jail because of the 150 prisoners that they lost. But if you take a look at a public safety issue, this is even more frightening. We expect our roads to be safe. The government's known about this and they've done nothing about it. And lastly, AI. You know, the government's not properly using AI. We just wish they'd use some form of intelligence over there. But more importantly, people's personal data is a great concern when it comes to artificial intelligence and how we're looking at the companies that we're looking to provide that and what's going to happen with your personal data, because data is currency now. Right? People trade data. Data is money. And on top of that, it belongs to people. It's people's personal information. So I have a great concern around that. Family Responsibility Office, I don't know if you want to say something about that, FRO or... I'll just say very quickly, they're serving 30,000 fewer people, families, and the results are worse. It's kind of endemic in the Ford government. Mm-hmm. And we'll take your questions.
2: Okay. On the trucking, John, the minister in his responses kept referring to police investigations. He said some of the schools have been shut down. He said some people have been referred to police. He kind of came back to it 3 or 4 times. Does that reassure you that they're on top of this, or does that concern you that this has reached the level of police investigations in some cases?
1: Why are we having police having to investigate the people who are training people on the road, right? Like, why are they going to the school at the source? Like, why do they have to? Well, the government has control over that, mm-hmm. right? The government's not paying attention. Right, and so now we got the situation where we have people on the road who shouldn't be driving on the road. Very large trucks. I don't know if you've driven, you've all driven the 401. I come from Ottawa. I don't drive the 401 anymore. I won't get on there with trucks. I come down 7. There's still trucks on there. And if you drive on those roads every day, this should be very. This is very concerning to people when they hear this. This is a public safety issue. That's our most important job here. Is to protect public safety, and the government's falling down.
3: The minister had said they're cracking down on these illegal trucking schools, but couldn't say how many or how many people had graduated from these that are driving. How do you think Ontarians that are driving should feel?
1: They should be mad at the government. When you get in the car with your kids and you're driving home or driving to go and see your mom and dad in another city, you want to know that everybody that's on the road is a good driver, or at least they've been trained. They passed a basic minimum standard. Think of what they're driving. And, we just heard the story about the driver that couldn't back up. These are big vehicles. And they're 12% of fatalities, road fatalities, even though they're only 3%. So in some senses, it's more important actually than my driver's license or your driver's license, right? You expect to get home safely every night. And if the government's not doing what they need to do to protect you, then you should be mad. It's their basic, most basic responsibility.
4: Special education, Minister Calandra suggested that funding isn't necessarily the answer, more funding, because some school boards are using all of their funding, but some are not. And he kind of has to assess based on the school and what their needs are. What do you make of that answer?
1: That's bullshit. 71 out of 72 boards spent more money than they were given. Prove it. That's just BS. That's just stuff coming out of the minister's mouth. Just look at the Auditor General's report. Did he give you, say, there's these boards and these boards? No. But we know that 71 out of 72 spend more money than they were given. So that one board must really not be spending any money for him to make that kind of conclusion. The minister is more concerned with what he says than what he actually does. And somehow he thinks he's going to run every school board in this province, the 5,000 schools and the 2 million students in those schools, from his office at Queen's Park. And it's not going to work. They had 8 years. And the problems in our schools aren't the boards. They got their challenges. The problems in our schools are a government that has continually underfunded education. And not only that, not put enough thought into what's happening in our schools. They don't care enough about it. You've got a premier who rarely talks about education. It's not a priority for him. And you got a minister in there who's more interested in fighting with trustees or teachers, whoever happens to criticize him, than he is in solving the problems in our schools. He's not the right person. For him to say that is just like, I'll leave it at that.
4: The report does also highlight a lot of procedural and regulatory issues with how special education is actually implemented inside schools. It's not just about the funding. So, I mean, how much of that do you put on the school board as opposed to the government?
1: I think if the government is providing funds to school boards and it's not working in the sense of the way the money's flowing, that's not the problem. But if there's a problem there,

0: They paid money in their taxes to have their daughter educated. And then they paid to get an IEP. Right? And then the government can't deliver.
1: Interim leader John Fraser is responding to the Auditor General's report touching on school climate surveys and large commercial truck licensing, saying that the government is not protecting people on the road, that the government has known about the thousands of unlicensed drivers and done nothing about it, and that he avoids certain highways because of that. CP24's Bitches Basement is at Queens Park, and we'll continue our coverage this afternoon. Right now, it is 1:48. The latest traffic update is coming up next. This is Toronto's Breaking News, CP24.
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8: Well, we continue to deal with a busy, busy afternoon drive. And if you're coming out of Mississauga on the QEW Toronto bound, really slow going as you head from Mississauga Road. Continues busy to pass Cawthra. My camera through here is out, but it's slow moving maintenance that does have the two right lanes blocked just past Cawthra, which is adding to your slow drive. Also, the westbound Gardner starting to get busy as you try to get out of the downtown core as you head from Spadina in sections out towards about Parkside. If you're using the 401, still those busy pockets remain across the top of the city. But at least no new problems. And some fantastic news now. Southbound on the 400, we had the two right lanes blocked south of Major Mac. It was following a collision. Everything there did clear. A reminder, sticking with Vaughan, if your travels take you towards Dufferin, still closed both ways through the 407 following a fatal collision involving a motorcycle.
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1: All right, the FIFA World Cup is now just a month away, and after years of planning, the city is set to host hundreds of thousands of soccer fans for the 39-day tournament, which kicks off June 12th. At Nathan Phillips Square, a mini pitch has been constructed. The countdown clock is ticking down the days, hours, and minutes until the first match at Toronto Stadium.
11: I think it'll be great. I know a lot of people are coming from all over the place trying to see the matches. Looking forward to see what's going on and the matches. I remember some of the World Cup before. They were really exciting.
12: Oh, I think it's going to bring like tons of business for sure. I think, all the small businesses, the bars, the restaurants, we're all going to thrive. So it'll do well like financially for Toronto for sure.
1: Well, the city's FIFA World Cup secretariat talked about some of the final preparations taking place and was asked about the $5 million FanFest shortfall.
13: We're still probably sitting at the 5 million. It's fluctuating as plans unfold and things change. As we've talked about, a big event like this is always evolving, and where we have some savings, we're finding opportunities for savings, as we have been doing across

0: our planning and across the entire budget. And so we continue to look for filling that gap with FanFest, but making sure first and foremost that the experience that people are expecting to have meets and exceeds their expectations.
1: Well, Toronto is hosting six matches over the course of the tournament. Canada plays its first ever World Cup match on home soil, June 12th, against Bosnia-Herzegovina. Max Scherzer, one of baseball's fiercest competitors and most accomplished veterans, from dominant outings to relentless intensity on the mound, he's built a career defined by leadership, grit, and game-changing performances. We've dropped a new CTV News and CP24 series, Hometown Team, quick hit profiles that go beyond the stats and into the stories behind the jersey. We caught up with Max Scherzer to find out why he loves the city

0: I've been playing baseball my entire life. I mean, my earliest memories are hitting a wiffle ball with my dad in the basement, out in the backyard. You know, I remember I fired my first strike. I'll never forget that feeling.
1: Max Scherzer has done it again!
0: I grew up in St. Louis, so I was a diehard Cardinals fan. And being a Cardinals fan at that point in time in the 90s, Ozzie Smith. You know, you go to a game, you're not going to see him make a good play. You're going to get to see Ozzie make a great play. Right around the All-Star break last year, you know, my thumb was killing me. Really close to walking away from the game a couple times. I had a piano in my condo, and so I just wanted to teach the kids how to play the piano a little bit. And the effort to try to show them how to play the piano, I learned a couple songs. I walked away after that, like, oh, my fingers, like, they're really sore. So I just kind of kept chasing it and playing more and more and more, and then all of a sudden my thumb pain was gone. That was my secret weapon. You know, I had done every treatment, every cortisone shot, you name it, and this was the only thing that worked.
2: Scherzer pitching well.
0: Oh man, when Bert wrote that letter and we opened up and saw that, that tugged at all of our hearts, you know, both, you know, my wife and I. And we kind of all had that same feeling, which he wrote. She just wrote it in the best way possible. The heartbreak of how 2025 ended to wanting to be back with Toronto to continue to play here, to all the great things I do with my kids, you know, going to the aquarium, going to CN Tower. You know, she just was able to incorporate it in a way that touched everybody's heart.
3: It's 1:55. This is Toronto's breaking news, CP24. A woman is dead after being hit by a vehicle near Don Mills in Lawrence. It happened around 10:45 this morning at the shops at Don Mills. We're going to have the latest coming up at 2.
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10: We stand for the true and north. The story and source. The opinion and fact. We are the one and only The Globe and Mail. What shapes your world?

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0: A woman is dead after being struck by a vehicle near Don Mills and Lawrence. A motorcyclist is dead following a collision in Vaughan. And we're getting reaction to the Ontario Auditor General releasing several reports, including one that finds that says unqualified truck drivers are ending up on the road as the province fails to effectively monitor commercial truck driving and licensing regimens. It's 2 o'clock right now. This is Toronto's breaking news, CP24. Good afternoon. I'm Arda Zakarian. A motorcyclist is dead following a collision on Dufferin Street near the 407 in Vaughan. CP24 Steve Ryan joins us live from the scene with the very latest. What do we know, Steve, so far?
1: Well, we know that this happened at 10:15 this morning. Intersection is signalized intersection Caraway Drive and Dufferin. Caraway runs east in east and west lanes, and then west of Caraway is the off-ramp for the 407 at Dufferin Street. So you can see there's still a large debris field at this scene. The red car has got damage to its right rear corner. It appears as though that red car was spun during the collision, because I can see, you can't see from where we're standing right now, but earlier on I was able to see that there were tire marks that were directly in line with the where that car wound up. So it appears as though that red car was traveling eastbound, was struck in the right rear, it spun around, and the motorcycle, as you can see, is north of that red car. It is up against that pole, certainly suggesting that that car was going northbound at the time. But what really does stand out in this fatality is a huge debris field. You can see the police officer now is just clearing away anything that wasn't collected as evidence. The debris field was very large. Oftentimes that suggests that there was a rate of speed that was significant, and that may have been part of what caused this fatality, but that's all part of the investigation. The York Regional Police Recon people will measure this scene, collect their evidence, determine what the point of impact was. By the way, it appears as though the point of impact was almost directly where that motorcycle helmet is right now, right in the center of the intersection. So that is all part of this valuable, precious evidence that the police will gather as they try to figure out what happened that caused this death at 10:15 this morning. I'll send it back to you.
0: Steve, thank you so much for bringing this to us. A woman is dead after being struck by a vehicle near Don Mills and Lawrence. This is a look at the scene from Chopper 24. Police say the woman was struck on Paps Lane at the shops at Don Mills just before 10:45 this morning. The vehicle involved remained at the scene, and this investigation is ongoing. Let's check on the commute now with CP24's traffic specialist, Adjoa Nsiyabois. Adjoa, how are the roads right now?
2: You know, we do have a problem now, Arda, that's happening on the Niagara Mound Lane to the QEW. It's right at the start of the ramp that takes you to Cawthra. It is a stalled vehicle. It's partially blocking the lane on that ramp, but obviously, by the looks of this, not really impacting your drive. Cars moving through this exit ramp with ease. Now, if you're on the Toronto-bound side, can't show you the problem, but it's slow-moving maintenance. Toronto-bound QEW just past Cawthra. It does have the two left lanes blocked, so that's why you're running into that slow spot. If you're using the Gardiner trying to get out of downtown, it's a lot busier now as you make your way from Spadina. Everything seems to open up once you pass about Parkside and onto the Don Valley Parkway. Really busy this hour from north of Don Mills. The slowdowns continue all the way up to the 401. In case you missed it, you will still find Dufferin closed both ways through the 407. That's following an ongoing fatal collision investigation. Send it back to you, Arda.
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2: You're welcome.
0: Ontario's Auditor General has released a series of special reports today focusing on special education needs, the province's use of artificial intelligence, the Family Responsibility Office, and large commercial truck driver licensing. For a closer look at the findings and reaction, let's go live to CP24's Beatrice Baseman at Queen's Park. This covered an array of issues.
3: It did, Arda, and it was a 246-page report by the Auditor General covering these four different areas of concern that she highlighted first thing this morning. Something that certainly will be of concern to a lot of drivers here in this province is the Auditor General's finding as they relate to the trucking industry in particular. Firstly, she made it quite clear that these trucks, commercial vehicles, are involved in a disproportionate number of traffic fatalities when you compare them to how many trucks there actually are on the road. So that was a big concern. But certainly she talked about the fact that the province is not effectively monitoring commercial truck driver training and licensing regime, which has led to many unqualified drivers, truck drivers out on the roads. She also found that there's some career colleges that have cut corners on training hours and skills and found little oversight from two provincial ministries. The Auditor General asking or putting together 13 recommendations to the province. And we heard today from the Ontario Transport Minister that the province is accepting all 13 of those recommendations. And so here's a bit of what we heard from the Auditor General specifically as they relate to the trucking industry.
4: We found that some unregistered private career colleges were still booking road tests, even though they had been investigated and penalized by MCURS. Third, oversight inspections at colleges were not keeping pace. MCURS had never inspected 54 of the 216 registered private career colleges actively offering entry-level training. And out of the 81 that had reached the five-year reinspection threshold, 44 or 54% had not been reinspected.
3: Another big concern for a lot of Ontario families is the way special education students are whether their needs are met or not in the classroom. Today, the Auditor General reports as some Ontario students are being sent home because schools cannot meet their special needs. This is now happening, we heard, in three Ontario school boards that were submitted for audit, including the Toronto Catholic District School Board, where we heard that students are facing long wait times for help and are sometimes being sent home because schools just can't support them as they need. The Auditor General also finding families were not always provided proper resources to help their child succeed, and that special education plans also varied in terms of, you know, completeness and clarity of information in different school boards. Here's a bit of what we heard in response from Education Minister Paul Calantra.
5: On the surface, would more EAs make sense? Perhaps, but only if you look at the actual mix. What does that student require at that particular school? And that's why you have discrepancies from board to board and from school to school. It really is dependent on what are the educators in the system facing on a daily basis in their specific, under their specific circumstances. But that's why I keep going back to the same thing, right? It's about the outcome. What are the outcomes that are required to allow our students to succeed?
3: When it comes to special education, the Auditor General putting together 15 recommendations, the province accepting 13 of them. Back to trucking, Arda, we heard from the MPP from Thunder Bay Superior. We know that some disproportionate number of collisions involving trucks happen in the north. She says that it's also about the health and safety of drivers. Drivers are complaining that they're paying for training and simply not getting it. So a scathing review from Ontario's Auditor General as it pertains to the trucking industry here in this province, along with special needs education, and saying that as well, members of government here are not properly using AI or are using websites that are not authorized or safe for use for data, for government data. Arda.
0: Beatrice, thank you so much for bringing this to us. Potential TTC job action is looming as a weekend deadline nears. The agency has yet to reach a deal with its 700 electrical and signal workers ahead of the FIFA World Cup. Last month, the TTC asked the Ontario Ministry of Labour for a no-board report. The union has said key issues include wages and employer concession demands. TTC CEO Mandeep Lally joined us with the latest on the negotiations ahead of the May 16th deadline.
6: I recognize those skills, the electricians, the signal folks, because having done those roles and how great those staff are in what they do every day. That said, we have a fiscal responsibility not only to our staff, our 17,500 staff, that excluding the 700 from Local 2, our customers, our stakeholders, to ensure that this is a fair deal. Currently where we stand, getting back to your question, we have offered a deal which is above inflation.
0: The president of QP Local 2 accused the TTC of bargaining in bad faith.
7: I've chosen this route of escalation from the start, whether it is filing for a no board and or setting these artificial deadline, just pressuring these our members to to accept concessions and what and other things. And we are encouraging the commission, instead of what the CEO did today, which is bargain in public, we want them to actually focus on bargaining at the table.
0: The TTC says it has contingency plans in place in case a deal is not reached. Workers have been without a contract since March 31st. Liberal MP Nate Erskine-Smith has filed a notice of appeal with the Ontario Liberal Party after narrowly losing the nomination to run in an upcoming provincial election. Erskine-Smith was vying to be the Ontario Liberal candidate in last week's Scarborough Southwest by-election ahead of an intended party leadership bid. He lost to Asanul Hafiz by a slim margin and cast doubt on the process, saying there were voter ID issues. The Ontario Liberals say the appeal has been referred to an arbitration committee as per the party's constitution. Interim leader John Fraser says he expects a thorough review. I have complete confidence in the integrity of our party's process and in the work of the arbitration committee. The committee will review the appeal carefully, fairly, and swiftly, consistent with our rules and procedures. The Scarborough Southwest nomination meeting took place on May the 9th, 2026, and included participation from members across the riding. Further updates will be provided following the completion of the appeals process. It's now 2:11. This is Toronto's breaking news, CP24. We'll have a look at Toronto's top stories when we come back.
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17: 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The type that goes the distance. That always stays on your mind. And still takes your breath away after all this time. It's that Hyundai Elantra

0: Man is dead after being struck by a vehicle near Don Mills and Lawrence. A motorcyclist is dead following a collision in Vaughan. And we're getting reaction to the Ontario Auditor General releasing several reports, including one that finds, says unqualified truck drivers are ending up on the road as the province fails to effectively monitor commercial truck driving and licensing regimens. Stay with CP24 for more on these stories. And for further details, you can always head to our website, cp24.com, and the CP24 app. CTV News is getting access to a new report highlighting the untapped potential of Canada's wine industry. CTV's Annie Bergeron Oliver joins us live with all of those details. Thank you so much for joining us this afternoon, Annie. Give us the highlights of this report.
1: Hi. Well, this report is saying that there's really an untapped market for Canadian wine. It says right now, Canadian wine only represents about 28% of all domestic sales in Canada. And the report says that they would like to see that increase to 51% within the next 15 years. If that happens, the report says that the wine industry's contribution to the GDP will increase from $10.1 billion to $13.7 billion. And they say this will have a spillover effect not only in the wine industry, but to agriculture, farming, and even tourism. And so what has to happen for that number to increase to 51%? Well, the report is calling for significant changes to interprovincial trade. They say there are too many barriers and a patchwork of regulations and systems in place that really make it hard for wineries to sell out of province. In Ontario, for example, there's markups when you have to sell till the LCBO. In Quebec as well, sales have to go through the SAQ. There's also a ban in most provinces on wineries selling directly to consumers. And so this is something that this report says needs to change. Now, in 2025, 11 jurisdictions, provinces, and territories did sign on to a so-called action plan to remove some of these barriers to make it easier to sell wine, spirits, and beer. But it doesn't seem like there's been that much progress on it. The province of British Columbia has started to allow this direct-to-consumer sales for wine. Ontario very recently allowed this to happen with Nova Scotia, but it hasn't happened widespread, which is something that this action plan called for by May of 2026. So some big changes here that the wine industry says would really be beneficial to the economy as a whole. They say it just needs to happen, and now is a good time, they say, because more people are interested in buying Canadian, and it comes at a time as well where American beer, spirits, wine are not on the shelves in many provinces, and so people are looking to more Canadian wines and trying wines from other places. So this is something that this report is calling for. It says just make these changes and you'll see a big change to overall economic activity, Arda.
0: Annie, thank you so much for this.
1: Thank you.
0: The FIFA World Cup is now just a month away. After years of planning, the city is set to host hundreds of thousands of soccer fans for the 39-day tournament, which kicks off on June the 12th. At Nathan Phillips Square, a mini pitch has been constructed, and the countdown clock is ticking down the days, hours, and minutes and seconds even until the first match at Toronto Stadium.
2: That's cute. Yes, I walk by really early in the morning, so I don't see anyone using it. But
3: Not yet.
2: I expect something to happen.
4: As a fan, I'm just excited to see like how many people are coming to the city. I know people have concerns, obviously, about how busy it's going to be. But as kind of a commuter, I don't mind. I'm not the one driving, fortunately. I can imagine how it could feel for people that commute driving. But I think it's just an exciting time. It's kind of like the Olympics, where you get like so many different people from so many different countries. And I think it's just going to be like one big party.
0: The city's FIFA World Cup Secretariat talked about some of the final preparations taking place.
5: This past weekend, as you know, we had an opportunity to test the stadium on Saturday during the TFC versus Inter Miami match. It was a great success. We're very pleased with how things went. The first time that we had fans in our new temporary seating, I think the capacity at the stadium was just over 44,000 people. It was a great opportunity for us to test some of our planning, our operations, both sort of ingress and egress of people coming to the stadium, but also in the stadium as well.
0: Toronto is hosting six matches over the course of the tournament. Canada plays its first ever World Cup match on home soil on June the 12th against Bosnia-Herzegovina. It's shaping up to be another tough year for summer job seekers, with the rise in Canadian unemployment disproportionately impacting young people. Youth unemployment rose to 14.3% in April, more than double the current overall unemployment rate of 6.9%. Youth Employment Services has helped millions of young Canadians find jobs. CEO Tim Lang joined us on CP24 Breakfast with his advice on how to find success with your summer job search.
6: These are tougher times, and one of the things that all youth should do is seek out the free services like at YES, or Youth Employment Services, or the organizations, you know, anywhere in any small town across the province or the country. And the other big thing is, you know, don't give up. There are jobs out there. We had a job fair a couple weeks ago, and I have another one in Scarborough next week, where, you know, hundreds and hundreds of youth, but usually 20 or 30 businesses, and there still are businesses that are hiring.
0: Lang says it's often a good idea to focus on seasonal jobs such as landscaping, summer camps, hospitality, and retail. The latest traffic update is coming up next, so stay with us for that. Agile will be next. It's now 2:19. This is Toronto's breaking news, CP24.

0: Welcome. My name is Janice Bartley, and I am the founder of Foodpreneur Lab. Foodpreneur Lab has had the honor of supporting over 200 plus black food entrepreneurs, as well as other entrepreneurs in racialized communities. And the community supports us by always showing up, always supporting, offering events where we support each other. And in return, Foodpreneur Lab reaches out to community, whether it's through funding access, opportunities to showcase. We help food entrepreneurs move from ideation, you have an idea for a product, to prototype, and then you get to actually see your physical idea. We've been very creative in bringing in private partnerships as well as public partnerships to help broaden those access points, and more importantly, to narrow the gaps. Foodpreneur Lab has been able to create an environment of support services and training that really speaks to the learning abilities of food entrepreneurs.
1: Hi everyone, I'm Tamara Shelley, and I'm a Foodpreneur Lab alumni, and I founded Classic Juice Co. 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
2: Hey, I'm Mez, Foodpreneur alumni and founder of Scarborough's First Ethiopian Cafe and Eatery. 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
2: Give me my moment, step aside.
3: Closed captioning of this CP24 program is brought to you by Diamond and Diamond Lawyers, Canada's largest personal injury law firm with over $1 billion in total settlements.
4: Well, crews remain on scene of this ongoing stall happening on the Niagara Bell lanes of the QEW at the start of the ramp that takes you to Cawthron. Look, you know what? It just cleared. It was blocking of the center lane of the exit ramp. Everything there is out of the way. Now, on the Toronto bound lanes of the QEW, just east of Cawthron, we still have the slow-moving maintenance. It is the two left lanes that are blocked, and this is why you're running into that backlog if you're on the QEW headed Toronto bound. Headed towards the Don Valley Parkway, it's getting a whole lot slower now. The delays are there from approaching Don Mills as you continue up to the 401. And once you travel towards the 401, still busy in sections, getting slower as you head across, but at least no live lane issues. Heads up as well, we have problems on the westbound 407 west of Mavis. It's a stalled vehicle that's in the left lane. And a reminder, if you're headed towards Vaughan, Dufferin is still closed both ways through the 407 following a fatal collision investigation.
3: The CP24 traffic report is brought to you by
5: CapitalDirect.ca.
6: LeBron James's record-setting season has come to an end, and it's not yet known if there will be another one.
7: LeBron coming around the screen and just goes right down the lane and stuffs that one in.
8: In front, 80 to 79.
6: The 41-year-old put up 24 points and 12 rebounds in Game 4 last night, but his Lakers were swept out of the playoffs by the Oklahoma City Thunder. James has played in more games, won more games, scored more points, and taken more shots than everybody else who ever played in the league. As of last night, his future hasn't been decided.
9: Well, my future, I don't know, obviously. I mean, it's obviously we're still fresh from, you know, obviously losing. I don't know. I mean, I don't know what the future holds for me, obviously, as it stands right now tonight. I got a lot of time. I'll sit back like I think I said it last year after we lost, I think, to Minnesota, to go back and recalibrate with my family and talk with them and spend some time with them. And then when the time comes, you guys will know what I decide to do.
6: At 23 seasons, James has the longest career in NBA history, surpassing the previous record of 22 seasons by Vince Carter. This is Toronto's breaking news, CP24. We'll have a look at Toronto's top stories coming up right after the break. It's 2:26 right now.
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0: dead after being struck by a vehicle near Don Mills and Lawrence. A motorcyclist is dead following a collision in Vaughan. And we're getting reaction to the Ontario Auditor General releasing several reports, including one that says unqualified truck drivers are ending up on the road as the province fails to effectively monitor commercial truck driving and licensing regimens. It's 2:30 right now, 12 degrees. This is Toronto's breaking news, CP24. Good afternoon, I'm Arda Zakarian. A motorcyclist is dead following a collision on Dufferin Street near the 407 in Vaughan. CP24's Steve Ryan joins us live from the scene with the very latest details. Tell us more about what you see, Steve.
1: Well, we can tell you, first of all, the collision site is being opened up real soon. You can see, Tristan shows you, there's a flatbed that has the motorcycle on it, and then that red vehicle is on the tow truck hooks as well. So this happened, Arda, at about 10:15 this morning, according to York Regional Police. Now, Dufferin obviously goes north and south. Caraway Drive is east off of Dufferin. It goes east and west, and then on the west side of Dufferin is the eastbound off-ramp to the 407. Now, that red vehicle has a large dent in its rear passenger side. When we arrived on scene, that vehicle was actually facing westbound in the westbound lane, but it was twisted, and it wasn't where it should have been. It appears as though that vehicle was twisted or spun after being hit from the rear. The motorcycle wound up striking that pole just behind the flatbed, and sadly the operator of that motorcycle died as a result of their injury. So the York Regional Police recon team was up here. They've taken all their measurements. The intersection has been now cleared, and they'll continue with their investigation. No word yet as to what caused this collision to occur, but that will be part of the investigation as York Regional Police take it going forward. I'll send it back to you.
0: Thank you so much for this. A woman is dead after being hit by a vehicle near Don Mills and Lawrence. For the latest, let's go live to CTV's Mike Walker. Mike, talk to us about the situation there.
2: Well, Toronto police remain on scene at this hour. This happened in the middle of the parking lot here at Shops at Don Mills, where you see police have cordoned off a specific area. And that was around 10:40 this morning, Toronto police say, when a woman was struck and killed by a vehicle. The woman was pronounced dead here on the scene. The driver of the vehicle, police say, remained on scene. A short time ago, had that vehicle towed away from here. This afternoon, we saw investigators with the collision reconstruction unit here gathering evidence. There are several surveillance cameras here at Shops at Don Mills that they will probably be combing through as well. At this point, the circumstances that led to this pedestrian being struck and killed by a vehicle, not clear at this point. Toronto police tell us that the investigation is ongoing. We also don't have any details about the woman who died, where she was from, how old she was. We are in touch with Toronto Police, and we are awaiting more details at this time. Back to you.
0: Thank you so much for this, Mike. Adwa joins us now with the latest traffic update. Adwa, what can you tell us about how the roads are doing?
3: We're getting busier and busier, Arda. You know, it's creeping closer to our rush hours, so it always gets slower on most of the major area highways. Well, we have problems as well to deal with on the northbound lanes of the 427. This is in the collector lanes, just as you make your way through Burnhamthorpe. So you'll find that left lane blocked with this collision in the collectors. Was seeing just a minor bit of a delay on the approach. It's going to get slower if that problem does persist, so just drive with a bit of extra care if that is your route. Then on the QEW, on the Toronto-bound side, so very, very jammed. And as you make your way actually from Mississauga Road to past Cawthra, again, slow-moving maintenance still there, blocking those two left lanes. If travels that take you towards the Gardner, looks like my camera went out, but it is busy as you exit the downtown core. Checking on the DVP, still working these cameras and traffic not moving. Delays start from Don Mills. They continue as you head all the way up to the 401. We do have problems on the 407 westbound. This is just as you make your way west to Mavis. It's a stalled vehicle in the right lane, Arda. I'll send it back to you.
0: Thanks. Sag.
3: Welcome.
0: Ontario's Auditor General has released a series of special reports today focusing on special education needs, the province's use of artificial intelligence, the Family Responsibility Office, and large commercial truck driving licensing. For a closer look at the findings and reaction, let's go live to CP24's Beatrice Baseman at Queen's Park, who's going to break it all down for us.
4: Yeah, not a narrow scope for today's Auditor General reports, Arda. 260 pages of reports covering those four main topics that you touched on there. One of the key ones, though, and one that the Auditor General spent quite a bit of time fielding questions from reporters about, was specifically when it comes to the trucking industry and licensing for truck operators here in this province. And what she found was some pretty big gaps in that industry and some troubling information as well, I think, for a lot of people who use Ontario's highways, especially where we do see a lot of these trucks. So the Auditor General found that the province is not effectively monitoring commercial truck driver training and licensing regime, which of course leads to many unqualified drivers on the province's roads, according to the AG. She said that her office uncovered that some career colleges have cut corners on training hours and skills, found little oversight from two provincial ministries, and in fact what we heard from the Auditor General was that her office sent several people undercover as driving students at six training providers over the course of 6 months. And what she found was, and what her team found was, improper training. That these drivers, some of them were not even being taught how to make a left turn in these massive vehicles, others not being taken on the highway or taught how to, travel at these fast speeds on the 400 series highway, for example, not taught how to reverse park either, and found that as well these problems are exacerbated even more in northern Ontario. So here's a bit of what we heard when it comes to the trucking situation specifically, and you'll hear from opposition leader Mart Stops.
5: None of this is new. For years, the Ford government has been warned about rampant fraud in commercial truck driving licensing. Families have shared their heartbreaking stories of loss, and we have repeatedly called on this government to bring the truck driver training and licensing under the Ministry of Transportation. And yet this government continues to ignore reality. They privatize services and they neglect the responsibility that they have to the people.
4: One of the other key topics discussed today was special education, and what the Auditor General found was that some Ontario students are being sent home because schools simply cannot meet their special needs in schools. Students with special needs in three Ontario school boards specifically that were chosen for audit, including the Toronto Catholic District School Board, are facing long wait times for help and inconsistent supports, according to this new report. We heard that there were students that were simply not being given the attention that they needed, that there was gaps in oversight across different school boards. And what we heard from the education minister as well is that he wants the focus to be on the outcome. I should say the Auditor General put forward 15 recommendations. The government is in fact supporting 13 of those recommendations. Here's a bit more from Ontario's education minister, Paul Calandra.
6: Look at the report. It talks about how many of these special education children, their level of suspension is higher than others. Is that because we're not providing the appropriate level of service for them? Potentially, yes. So we can talk about additional resources. We can talk about money. I say it all the time. It doesn't matter that I get out to you and say, oh, we're providing more money than ever in the history of the province. Who cares if the result isn't what is needed for the student, then something else has to be done. So it's about outcome, outcome, outcome.
4: The Auditor General also found poor oversight when it came to implementing individualized education plans and found that families were not always provided with proper resources to help their child succeed, and that special education plans also varied in terms of completeness and clarity of information. So we heard from opposition leaders again blasting the government when it comes to special education funding, specifically saying that more cash needs to be put in to school boards to be able to pay for better special education right across this province. As it pertains to AI, Art, another topic of conversation today, we heard from the Auditor General that a lot of government officials, staff members here, using websites that are deemed, I guess, unsafe on their phones, which of course puts data at risk. Back to you.
3: Thank you so much for this, Beatrice. potential TTC job action is looming as a weekend deadline nears. The agency has yet to reach a deal with its 700 electrical and signal workers ahead of the FIFA World Cup. Last month, the TTC asked the Ontario Ministry of Labour for a no-board report. The union has said key issues include wages and employer concession demands. TTC CEO Mandeep Lally joined us with the latest on the negotiations ahead of the May 16th deadline.
7: The union currently have a deal on the table that they've proposed, which is circa 40 million impact to the TTC over 3 years. That is not fair, it's not fiscally responsible, has an impact upon our other 17,000, circa 600 staff, or is it reasonable to take forward in a manner that we're looking to do? So negotiations are ongoing. We're available 7 days a week to do so. And I urge the union to come to the table.
3: The president of QP Local 2 reacted to comments from the TTC CEO about reaching a fiscally responsible deal.
8: It is very convenient for the CEO to say, you know, that we must be fiscally responsible, while completely disregarding the fact that the senior management has had raises around 18 and 19%. And our CEO, he makes about $650,000, $700,000. That is awfully convenient for him to say that the workers need to be whatever the statement he made.
3: The TTC says it has contingency plans in place in case a deal is not reached. Workers have been without a contract since March the 31st. Liberal MP Nate Erskine-Smith has filed a notice of appeal with the Ontario Liberal Party after narrowly losing the nomination run in an upcoming provincial by-election. Erskine-Smith was vying to be the Ontario Liberal candidate in last week's Scarborough Southwest by-election ahead of an intended party leadership bid. He lost to Asanul Hafiz in a slim margin and cast doubt on the process, saying there were voter ID issues. The Ontario Liberals say the appeal has been referred to an arbitration committee as per the party's constitution. Interim leader John Fraser says he expects a thorough review. I have complete confidence in the integrity of our party's process and in the work of the arbitration committee. The committee will review the appeal carefully, fairly, and swiftly, consistent with our rules and procedures. The Scarborough Southwest nomination meeting took place on May the 9th of 2026 and included participation from members across the riding. Further updates will be provided following the completion of the appeals process. It's now 2:43, 12 degrees. This is Toronto's breaking news, City 24. We'll have a look at Toronto's top stories coming up next. Stay with us.
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0: after being struck by a vehicle near Don Mills and Lawrence. A motorcyclist is dead following a collision in Vaughan. And we're getting reaction to the Ontario Auditor General releasing several reports, including one that says unqualified truck drivers are ending up on the road as the province fails to effectively monitor commercial truck driving and licensing regimens. Stay with CP24 for more on these stories. 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After years of planning, the city is set to host hundreds of thousands of soccer fans for the 39-day tournament, which kicks off on June the 12th. At Nathan Phillips Square, a mini pitch has been constructed, and the countdown clock is ticking down the days, hours, and minutes until the first match at Toronto Stadium.
1: I think it'll be great. I know a lot of people are coming from all over the place trying to see the matches. Looking forward to see what's going on and the matches. I remember some of the World Cup before. They were really exciting.
2: Oh, I think it's going to bring like tons of business for sure. I think, all the small businesses, the bars, the restaurants, we're all going to thrive. So it'll do well like financially for Toronto for sure.
3: I'm a voyageur, right? So I'm part of the fan club, and it's just that day when we had the kickoff here in the city. You know, I was playing Football's Coming Home, which it is. It's an England song, but it really is coming to my home here in Canada, and it's just, well, I think I'll probably have a lot of tears for sure.
0: The city's FIFA World Cup Secretariat talked about some of the final preparations taking place, including the mobility plan.
4: As you know, we released our mobility plan a few weeks ago, and I cannot stress enough that our mobility plan is based on a transit-first approach. We encourage people to be using transit, to be walking or biking to both Fan Festival and the stadium. This will be the best way to get to all of the World Cup venues. So we encourage people it's a transit-first approach. And thankfully, we have had great partnership and execution and plans put together by our colleagues at TTC and Metrolinx. They also had an opportunity to test over the weekend. And from my understanding, things went well on all fronts there.
0: Toronto is hosting six matches over the course of the tournament. Canada-

0: just recently as last Saturday with the Miami FC game, we had individuals, fans, chasing, and that's to be expected, but on a live roadway is dangerous. So by virtue of having our escort officers on motorcycles, we're able to intercept those people and safely move them to the sidewalks and places like that.
1: Other police services from across the GTA also took part in the exercise. It's shaping up to be another tough year for summer job seekers, with the rise in Canadian unemployment disproportionately impacting young people. Youth unemployment rose to 14.3% in April, more than double the current overall unemployment rate at 6.9%. Youth Employment Services has helped millions of young Canadians find jobs. CEO Tim Lang joined us on CP24 Breakfast with his advice on how to find success with your summer job search.
2: These are tougher times, and one of the things that all youth should do is seek out the free services like at YES or Youth Employment Services or the organizations, you know, anywhere in any small town across the province or the country. And the other big thing is, you know, don't give up. There are jobs out there. We had a job fair a couple weeks ago, and I'm having another one in Scarborough next week, where, you know, hundreds and hundreds of youth, but usually 20 or 30 businesses, and there still are businesses that are hiring.
1: Lang says it's often a good idea to focus on seasonal jobs such as landscaping, summer camps, hospitality, and retail. The latest traffic update is coming up next. It's 12 degrees right now. This is Toronto's breaking news, CP24. The time is 2:49.

0: Answer the call. Volunteer with Ontario Core.
1: Man, this watch hasn't been in style since I had here.
2: Fear not, Hamilton. Your dusty treasure is about to become dazzling dollars.
1: Who are you?
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1: Vegas, here I come.
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3: Oh, yeah.
1: That's my line.
4: Hamilton.
5: Oh,
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9: People don't actually understand the difference between careless and dangerous driving in Ontario. Careless driving actually is when you cause an accident or you're caught doing something that is negligent in nature. For example, looking at your screen and then hitting somebody, or weaving in and out of traffic, speeding excessively. Those can all be considered careless driving, which can cause you up to 6 demerit points. If you hurt somebody, it could actually be upgraded to a criminal charge for where jail time is actually an option. Dangerous driving, however, is when you drive exceedingly beyond what a normal person would do. So excessive speeding, racing, weaving in and out of traffic, running red lights, fleeing the police, those all constitute dangerous driving. 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It's very important that you know if either of those things happen, your insurance will be affected. So drive safely out there and know your rights.
8: 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Diamond and Diamond.
10: Well, problems now.

0: Well, making for an even slower drive on the eastbound lanes of the 401. This is just as you make your way through Islington in the express. It's the two left lanes that are blocked following this collision. So if you're on the eastbound side of things, traffic already backing up from well before Renforth. Actually, the delays extend from about Dixie. Then if you're on the 427, make your way northbound. Still pretty busy. Right on off the Gardner. Continue slow up to just about Burnhamthorpe. We had a collision in the collectors through Burnhamthorpe. Left lane was blocked. Just watch that problem clear the scene. Headed towards the QEW. It looks like that slow-moving maintenance is still happening in the distance. Can't see it because MTO hasn't zoomed in, but slow-moving maintenance past Cawthorne. It's been there for some time. They're doing pothole repairs. Two left lanes blocked. I've been assured that everything should be clearing as we reach 3 o'clock. And if you're on the westbound Gardner, at least no new problems. Busy as you exit the downtown core, though, from York Bay Young and sections out towards Park Lawn. Outside of camera view, 407 westbound, just through Mavis. It's a stalled vehicle that has the left lane blocked and still getting word that Dufferin is closed through the 407 both ways following that early morning fatal collision investigation. I'll send it back to you, Erna.
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2: CapitalDirect.ca.
3: LeBron James's record-setting season has come to an end, and it's not yet known if there will be another one.
4: LeBron coming around the screen and just goes right down the lane and stuffs that one in.
5: In front.
3: The 41-year-old put up 24 points and 12 rebounds in Game 4 last night, but his Lakers were swept out of the playoffs by the Oklahoma City Thunder. James has played in more games, won more games, scored more points, and taken more shots than everybody else who ever played in the league. As of last night, his future hasn't been decided.
6: Well, my future, I don't know, obviously. I mean, this is obviously, we're still fresh from, you know, obviously losing. I don't know. I mean, I don't know what the future holds for me, obviously, as it stands right now tonight. I got a lot of time. I'll sit back, like I think I said it last year after we lost, I think, to Minnesota, to go back and recalibrate with my family and talk with them and spend some time with them. And then when the time comes, I obviously, you guys know what I decide to do.
3: At 23 seasons, James has the longest career in NBA history, surpassing the previous record of 22 seasons by Vince Carter. It's now 12 degrees. This is Toronto's breaking news, CP24. We'll have a look at Toronto's top stories coming up right after the break.
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0: A woman is dead after being hit by a vehicle near Don Mills in Lawrence. And a motorcyclist is dead following a collision in Vaughan. And there could be job action looming at the TTC. The transit system has yet to reach a deal with its 700 electrical and signal workers ahead of the FIFA World Cup. It is 3 o'clock, 12 degrees. This is Toronto's Breaking News, CP24. Good afternoon. I'm Bakari Saft. A woman's dead after being hit. This was by a vehicle near Don Mills and Lawrence. Here's a look at the scene from Chopper 24. Police say that the woman was hit on Pabst Lane. This is at the shops at Don Mills just before 10:45 this morning. The vehicle involved did stay at the scene. That investigation is ongoing. And right now, let's check in with CP24 traffic specialist Adjoa Azalea Block. Accidents around town, any effect on traffic?
1: Of course there's an effect on traffic, Bakari. You know, drivers doing the smart thing, just trying to avoid these problems, but in case you didn't know, I'll let you know where they are. So, dealing with this collision, a multi-vehicle, the Bakari, this is the eastbound lanes of the 401 happening in the express through Islington. So you'll find the two left lanes out with this ongoing crash. Again, if you're doing the smart thing, stick with the collector lanes. It is rush hour now, so the backlog does extend from before Dixie. Then on the Don Valley Parkway, we had word of some problems, and I think they're just behind these trees. So this is the northbound DVP exit ramp to Don Mills. We had reports of a collision partially blocking the start of the ramp that takes you to Don Mills South. So just drive with a bit of extra care. And if you're using the Gardner, at least there are no problems that I can see, but it's very, very slow going exiting the downtown core from York Bay Young. And you know what? Everything seems to clear past Parkside. Outside of camera view, westbound 407. This is just as you make your way through Mavis. Right lane is still out with a stalled vehicle. And we still have word that Dufferin closed at the 407, but it's in the process of reopening. I'll send it back to you, Bakari.
0: Okay, thanks a lot, Edge.
1: You're welcome.
0: Well, potential TTC job actions looming as weekend deadline nears. The agency has yet to reach a deal with the 700 electrical and signal workers ahead of the FIFA World Cup. Last month, the TTC asked the Ontario Ministry of Labor for no board report. The union has said key issues include wages and employer concession demand. TTC CEO Mandeep Lally joined us with the latest on the negotiations ahead of the May 16th deadline.
2: I recognize those skills, the electricians, the signal folks, because having done those roles and how great those staff are in what they do every day. That said, we have a fiscal responsibility not only to our staff, our 17,500 staff, that excluding the 700 from Local 2, our customers, our stakeholders, to ensure that this is a fair deal. Currently where we stand, getting back to your question, we have offered a deal which is above inflation.
0: And the president of QP Local 2 accused the TTC of bargaining in bad faith.
3: I've chosen this route of escalation from the start, whether it is filing for a no board and or setting these artificial deadline, just pressuring these our members to accept concessions and other things. And we are encouraging the commission, instead of what the CEO did today, which is bargain in public, we want them to actually focus on bargaining at the table.
0: Well, the TTC says it has contingency plans in place in case a deal is not reached and the workers have been without a contract since March 31st. Well, Liberal MP Nate Erskine-Smith has filed a notice of appeal with the Ontario Liberal Party after narrowly losing the nomination to run in an upcoming provincial by-election. So Erskine-Smith was vying to be the Ontario Liberal candidate in last week's Scarborough Southwest by-election ahead of an intended party leadership bill. He lost to Antahul Hafiz by slim margin and cast doubt on the process, saying there were voter ID issues. The Ontario Liberals say that the appeal has been referred to an arbitration committee as per the party's constitution. Interim leader John Fraser says he expects a thorough review, saying, quote, I have complete confidence in the integrity of our party's process and in the work of the arbitration committee. The committee will review the appeal carefully, fairly, and swiftly, consistent with our rules and procedures. The Scarborough Southwest nomination meeting took place May 9, 2026, and included participation from members across the riding. Further updates will be provided following the completion of the appeals process. Well, CTV News is getting access to a new report highlighting the untapped potential of Canada's wine industry. CTV's Andy Bergeron-Oliver joins us live with the details. I'm just saying, a lot of people are going to be really happy about this. Andy, good afternoon. What are the highlights of the report?
4: Hi, Bakari. Well, this report, which was compiled by Deloitte for the Canadian wine growers, says that, you know, there's a lot of potential here for Canadian wines that is not being realized because of interprovincial trade barriers. Right now, you may be surprised to find out that Canadian wines only make up about 28% of domestic sales. And this report says it would like to see that number increase to 51% within the next 15 years. It says if that can be achieved, then the economic activity from the wine industry will also grow. Right now, the wine industry, it says, contributes about $10.1 billion to Canada's GDP. And if you can increase the number of wines that are being produced and the amount of sales, that number could reach $13.7 billion. So big room for growth. But the report says that's what's really getting in the way is this patchwork of systems across different provinces when it comes to regulation, taxes, and even sales markups. Some provinces like Ontario, you have to buy the wine from the LCBO. There are markups and their own rules when it comes to what can be sold there. Some of those rules, the report says, is prohibitive to smaller wineries who may have a harder time reaching the requirements for the LCBO. The report also says it would like to see consumers in different provinces be able to buy wine from their favorite wineries. That is available in certain provinces like British Columbia and Nova Scotia right now, but it's not available in Quebec or in Ontario. So some big changes here the report is calling for that they say could really impact Canada's GDP in a positive way, Bakari.
0: Annie, I guess that's something we can raise a glass to, maybe?
4: Maybe. If it happens, they definitely would like to, that's for sure.
0: All right, CTV's Annie Bergeron-Oliver. Thanks a lot. Okay, right now, pardon me, it is 3:07, 12 degrees. This is Toronto's breaking news, CP24. We'll have a look at Toronto's top stories next.
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0: woman is dead after being hit by a vehicle near Don Mills in Lawrence. And a motorcyclist is dead after a collision in Vaughan. And there could be job action looming at the TTC. The transit system has yet to reach a deal with the 700 electrical and signal workers ahead of the FIFA World Cup. I'll stay with CP24 for more on these stories and for further details. Head to CP24.com and the CP24 app. Well, the FIFA World Cup, it's now just a month away. After years of planning, the city is set to host hundreds of thousands of soccer fans for the 39-day tournament, which kicks off June 12th. At Nathan Phillips Square, a mini pitch has been constructed. A countdown clock is ticking the days, hours, and minutes until the first match at Toronto Stadium.
1: That's cute. Yes, I walk by really early in the morning, so I don't see anyone using it.
2: Not yet.
1: I expect something to happen.
3: As a fan, I'm just excited to see like how many people are coming to the city. I know people have concerns, obviously, about how busy it's going to be, but as kind of a commuter, I don't mind. I'm not the one driving, fortunately. I can imagine how it could feel for people that commute driving, but I think it's just an exciting time. It's kind of like the Olympics, where you get like so many different people from so many different countries, and I think it's just going to be like one big party.
4: I was born 2 years after England won it in 76. I remember listening to Scotland on the radio with my dad in 74. Italy winning it here in 82, where soccer went from nothing to being erupting and being part of the fabric of this city. And it's been my dream all along that this happened in Toronto. I think it's a perfect city for it. And here it is, 30 days away.
0: And the city's FIFA World Cup secretariat talked about some of the final preparations taking place.
2: This past weekend, as you know, we had an opportunity to test the stadium on Saturday during the TFC versus Inter Miami match. It was a great success. We're very pleased with how things went. The first time that we had fans in our new temporary seating, I think the capacity at the stadium was just over 44,000 people. It was a great opportunity for us to test some of our planning, our operations, both sort of ingress and egress of people coming to the stadium, but also in the stadium as well.
0: Well, Toronto is hosting six matches over the course of the tournament. Canada plays its first ever World Cup match on home soil June 12th. This is against Bosnia-Herzegovina. Well, police are getting ready for the World Cup with FIFA Motor Squad training today. The training involved roughly 40 Toronto police motorcycles, the OPP and RCMP. They were also involved in a mock motorcade. The group's training to escort, quote, internationally protected persons who are going to be in town for the World Cup.
5: For the motorcades, our primary function is, well, we facilitate moves safely and efficiently, vehicles or packages, vehicle throughout the city. And our role is to get them from one location to another, like I said, in the most safe manner.
0: And other police services from across the GTA also took part in the exercise. Well, seven people from across the GTA are facing charges accused of taking bribes for G-Class drive tests. The OPP Serious Fraud Office launched an investigation in September of 2024 into suspected irregularities in a G-Class license examination process. They allege bribes were taken in exchange for favorable consideration during road tests. The accused, who range in age from 43 to 65, are charged with secret commissions and money laundering, among other charges. And as several people isolated due to hantavirus across Canada, including one person in the GTA, the cruise ship at the center of the outbreak is now sailing to the Netherlands to be disinfected. The World Health Organization now says 9 hantavirus cases have been linked to the ship, including 3 fatalities. 26 crew members are still on board the vessel as it heads to Rotterdam. A Dutch hospital placing 12 employees in quarantine for 6 weeks. This is as a precaution after incorrect procedures were followed while caring for a patient infected with hantavirus. And Peel Public Health says a visitor to the region who had contact with someone with hantavirus on a flight is isolating there. And this is in addition to 2 people who are isolating in the Grey Bruce County area after getting off the cruise ship. Health Minister Sylvia Jones says they are all asymptomatic. And infectious diseases specialist Dr. Isaac Bogosh talked to CP24 about the isolation period for people who've been exposed to the virus.
6: It's not entirely clear how long people will be in isolation for. It's a minimum of 21 days, but it can be extended to 42 days. And that's what several other jurisdictions have been doing. And in terms of why that's the case, the reason is this obviously has a long incubation period. And let's not pretend this is the first time we've seen this virus. We've known about this virus for 30 years. Okay, it's not like we know everything about it, but and we still should be humble and we'll learn more about this virus. But we also have 30 years of data and outbreaks and you know incubation period data. And most people, if they're going to develop symptoms, will develop symptoms at around week 2 or 3.
0: And a statement from Peel Public Health Regent Park, quote, residents do not need to take any additional precautions. The person who is currently well and has no symptoms. They're staying in isolation and are receiving daily support from Peel Public Health. Well, it's shaping up to be another tough year for summer job seekers with the rise in Canadian unemployment disproportionately impacting young people. Youth unemployment rose to 14.3% in April, more than double the current overall unemployment rate of 6.9%. Youth Employment Services has helped millions of young Canadians find jobs. CEO Tim Link joined us on CP24 Breakfast with his advice on how to find success with your summer job search.
7: These are tougher times, and one of the things that all youth should do is seek out the free services like at YES or Youth Employment Services or the organizations, you know, anywhere in any small town across the province or the country. And the other big thing is, you know, don't give up. There are jobs out there. We had a job fair a couple weeks ago, and I have another one in Scarborough next week where, you know, hundreds and hundreds of youth, but usually 20 or 30 businesses, and there still are businesses that are hiring.
0: Lang says that it's often a good idea to focus on seasonal jobs such as landscaping, summer camps, hospitality, and retail. And Canadian basketball player Brandon Clark has died. The Memphis Grizzlies announcing Clark's death this afternoon, describing the Vancouver native as an outstanding teammate and even better person. The circumstances of his death are not known. Clark spent his entire 7-year career with the Grizzlies after being selected in the first round of the 2019 draft out of Gonzaga University. He was 29 years old. The latest traffic update that's coming up next right now, it is 3:16. This is Toronto's Breaking News, CP24.
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0: night for a long time. Brunch, lunch, or dinner, expect creative bistro dishes like French onion soup, beef tartare, steak frites, and after a meal, sneak downstairs to Sousal, a hidden speakeasy, serving original concoctions, French flair, cozy vibes, and a touch of mystery in every bite and sip. This week, we're stepping into history, where classic French cuisine gets a modern twist. Let's see what's on the menu. Et puis, on y va. All right, Chef John, this is a beautiful place with so much history, but what makes it the perfect venue for a date night?
1: I mean, you can't go wrong with this heritage mansion, the Bleuer and Sherborne. Each room kind of has its own unique flair to it. The bar area, the rose room's fantastic as well. So there's a room for somebody, everyone in here. So
0: this is how you create an elevated experience all around. Tell me a little bit about what you've put in front of me right here.
1: So you have the Maison Selby French onion soup and the tartare in front of you. The onion soup's fantastic. It actually takes us 3, almost 4 days sometimes to make the soup. It's a very rich broth and overly caramelized onions. It's a fan favorite here on date night. And then the classic steak tartare, kind of our Southern French take on it.
0: Okay, I'll do my best to eat this on camera. Cool. Oh, that is so good.
1: Yeah, and it's good for two as well.
0: Well, for now it's good for one. Wow, chef, this looks absolutely incredible. Two really impressive dishes. The coq au vin. Tell me a little bit about this dish.
1: So this is a very traditional French dish. Red wine, braised chicken. It's a great dish, especially this time of the year. You get the coq au vin and somebody else will get the steak frites.
0: I'll get both.
1: People, this is why people love coming to Maison Selby, especially for date night. There's something on the menu for everyone, which is fantastic.
0: Now I just need to find a date.
1: I'll join you anytime.
0: Okay. This is really wonderful. Thank you. Can't wait to finish this. And go away. Well, there you are. Been saving you a seat. Have a seat. And cheers to you. Fall in love with Toronto's cozy candlelit spots. This gem is perfect for weekend date nights. Full details at cp24.com.
2: Some good news now. If your travel take you out on the 401 and making your way on the eastbound side in the express of Islington, we were dealing with a multi-vehicle collision. It did have the two left lanes blocked. Everything there has cleared, which is the great news. The delays are there. They remain. They're backed up pretty much from well before Dixie. It's moving a little bit better in the collectors, so if you can stick with the collectors, you're doing yourself a favor. 401 on the westbound side, starting to get busier now from Leslie all the way out towards about Keele Street. And then if your travels take you to the DV, it's barely moving now from Dundas. The slow spot starts up to the 401. And no issues on the Gardner. You'll find it getting busier as you exit the downtown core, starting from York Bay Young in sections all the way out towards about Park Lawn. Outside of Camberview, northbound 400 at Innisfil Beach Road, we are dealing with a stalled vehicle blocking the right lane and also a stall on the 407 westbound just through Mavis, left lane out with a stall. I'll send it back to you.
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4: CapitalDirect.ca.
5: Well, Dunkin' is bringing its cafe business back to Canada. Canadian restaurant operator Foodtastic says it has signed an agreement with Dunkin's owner Inspire Brands that's going to bring the brand north of the border again. So Dunkin' shuttered operations in Canada in 2018 after Quebec franchisees successfully sued the company for not sufficiently promoting the brand. Hundreds of Dunkin' locations are going to be open across Canada starting later this year. Well, the only Canadian team left in the Stanley Cup playoffs will be back on the ice tonight for game 4 of their second round series. And the Montreal Canadiens have a 2-1 lead over the Buffalo Sabres after a win at home Sunday. The youngest team in the playoffs, outscoring the Atlantic Division leading Sabres 11-3 in back-to-back wins. So the Habs, they're going to have their extra loud fans cheering at the Bell Center again tonight. Fans at Sunday's game reached a reported 112 decibels, which is about how loud the average rock concert is. And LeBron James' record-setting season has come to an end. It's not yet known if there's going to be another one.
4: LeBron coming around the screen and just goes right down the lane and stuffs that one in.
5: The 41-year-old put up 24 points and 12 rebounds in game four last night, but his Lakers were swept out of the playoffs by the Oklahoma City Thunder. And James has played in more games, won more games, scored more points, and taken more shots than everybody else who ever played in the league. As of last night, his future has not been decided.
6: Well, my future, I don't know, obviously. I mean, obviously we're still fresh from, you know, obviously losing, you know, and I don't know. I mean, I don't know what the future holds for me, obviously, as it stands right now tonight. You know, I got a lot of time. I'll sit back, like I think I said it last year after we lost, I think, to Minnesota, to go back and recalibrate with my family and talk with them and spend some time with them. And then when the time comes, I obviously, you know, you guys know what I decided to do.
5: And at 23 seasons, James has the longest career in NBA history, surpassing the previous record of 22 seasons by Vince Carter. And Toronto Public Health is celebrating the World Cup with 6 soccer-inspired condoms. With hundreds of thousands of visitors from around the world expected to descend on Toronto, the city is distributing free condoms at various locations, including the 4 TPH sexual health clinics. Condom TO was first launched in 2014 for World Pride and continued through the Pan American Games and beyond. The initiative is seen as an engaging way to promote safer sex, reduce stigma, and connect people with health services. Right now, it is 325, 12 degrees. This is Toronto's Breaking News, CP24. We'll have a look at Toronto's top stories next.
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7: 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And bail reform that protects our neighborhoods. 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

0: A motorcyclist is dead following a collision in Vaughan. And we're getting reaction to the Ontario Auditor General releasing several reports, including one that finds unqualified truck drivers are ending up on the roads as the province fails to effectively monitor commercial trucking driving and licensing regimes. Well, there could be job action looming at the TTC. The transit system has yet to reach a deal with the 700 electrical and signal workers. This is ahead of the FIFA World Cup. Right now, it is 3:30, 12 degrees. This is Toronto's breaking news, CP24. Good afternoon. I'm Bakari Savage. A motorcyclist has been killed in a collision in Vaughan. This is a scene at Dufferin and Caraway Drive, just south of Highway 407. Emergency crews were called to the area around 10:15 this morning. And police say that the motorcyclist was dead when they got there. No one else was hurt, and there are road closures in the area for the investigation. And a woman is dead after being hit by a vehicle near Don Mills in Lawrence. This is a look at the scene from Chopper 24. Police say that the woman was hit on Pabst Lane at the shops at Don Mills just before 10:45 this morning. The vehicle involved did stay on the scene. That investigation is ongoing. Right now, let's get a check on the road to CP24's traffic specialist, Adjoa.
1: Yeah, Bakari, still watching a busy go that awaits you if you're headed out this hour, and problems in the mix now. Eastbound on the 401. This is just as you make your way through here, Ontario. It's the HOV and the left lane that was blocked with the stall. Now just the HOV, and the stall truck is off to the shoulder. My arrows are out, but you can see the delay through here, which is a little bit of a busy one on the approach. And then on the westbound side, looks like we're dealing with another stall. Was in the right lane of the collectors through here, Ontario. At least that problem did all clear. Traveling towards the northbound 427, it's pretty busy off the Gardner, continues slow up to the 401. And on the QEW, we had that slow moving maintenance. It looks like it might have cleared. It was just past Cawthra, making its way towards Dixie. Yep, it looks like it's cleared. So that drive is definitely going to start to improve. We are still dealing with problems on the northbound 400. This is up at Innisfil Beach Road. Heads up, we are dealing with a stalled vehicle in the right lane. Bakari, I'll send it back to you.
0: Thanks, Adj.
1: You're welcome.
0: And potential job action at the TTC is looming as weekend deadline nears. The agency has yet to reach a deal with the 700 electrical and signal workers ahead of the FIFA World Cup. Well, last month, the TTC asked the Ontario Ministry of Labor for no board report. The union has said key issues include wages and employer concession demands. TTC CEO Mandeep Lally joined us with the latest on the negotiations ahead of the May 16th deadline.
2: I recognize those skills, the electricians, the signal folks, because having done those roles and how great those staff are in what they do every day. That said, we have a fiscal responsibility not only to our staff, our 17,500 staff, that excluding the 700 from Local 2, our customers, our stakeholders, to ensure that this is a fair deal. Currently where we stand, getting back to your question, we have offered a deal which is above inflation.
0: Well, the president of QP Local 2 accused the TTC of bargaining in bad faith.
3: I've chosen this route of escalation from the start, whether it is filing for a no board and or setting these artificial deadline, just pressuring these our members to accept concessions and other things. And we are encouraging the commission, instead of what the CEO did today, which is bargain in public, we want them to actually focus on bargaining at the table.
0: And the TTC says that it has contingency plans in place in case a deal is not reached. Our workers have been without a contract since March 31st. Liberal MP Nate Erskine-Smith has filed a notice of appeal with the Ontario Liberal Party after narrowly losing the nomination to run in an upcoming provincial by-election. Erskine-Smith was found to be the Ontario Liberal candidate in last week's Scarborough Southwest by-election ahead of an intended party leadership bid. Well, he lost to Ansul Hafiz by a slim margin and cast doubt on the process, saying that there were voter ID issues. The Ontario Liberals say that the appeal has been referred to an arbitration committee as per the party's constitution. Interim leader John Fraser says that he expects a thorough review. Quote, I have complete confidence in the integrity of our party's process and in the work of the arbitration committee. The committee will review the appeal carefully, fairly, and swiftly, consistent with our rules and procedures. The Scarborough Southwest nomination meeting took place May 9, 2026, and included participation from members across the riding. Further updates will be provided following the completion of the appeals process. And Ontario's Auditor General releasing several new reports today, which found concerns about special education funding and truck driver training and licensing. CP24's Beatrice Vaisman has this.
4: The trucking industry here in this province was one of the key topics that was explored in the Auditor General's report. It was more than 260 pages or so, but the media certainly had a lot of questions for Shelley Spence about the trucking industry. Why? Because a lot of the report talked about the lack of oversight and lack of training, which is causing, according to the Auditor General's report, to have a lot of unqualified commercial truck drivers on the roads here in this province, which would obviously be cause for concern for any Ontarian who's driving, but especially driving on the highways, the 400 series highways, where these trucks are traveling at a high rate of speed as well. And so what we heard today is that these trucks and their drivers are involved in a disproportionate number of traffic fatalities when you compare the number of trucks actually on the roads and those involved in these deadly crashes. We also heard that Ontario is not effectively monitoring commercial truck driver training and licensing regimes. Shelley Spence saying that her office has uncovered career colleges that have also cut corners on training hours and skills, found little oversight from two provincial ministries. The auditor today putting forward 13 recommendations to the province as they pertain to the trucking industry. And what we heard from Ontario's transport minister is that the government is accepting all of them. We heard the auditor general today divulging that she sent several people undercover as driving students over the course of about last 6 months in the last year. They went to six different training providers, and the findings were pretty startling. A lack of complete training, not only in terms of hours actually training in these vehicles, but also lack of appropriate teaching. Things like left-hand turns, stopping, or reverse parking as well. And that's even more troubling when you relate them to the highways as well across the province. The problem even more exacerbated in Ontario's north. Here's a bit more of what we heard today.
5: We accept all 13 recommendations, as I said, since a lot of the report focuses on from 2019 to 2023. Just as of yesterday, one of the measures that we put into place last year, eight months ago, is officially underway at our drive test center. So any individuals trying to obtain a commercial vehicle license at a drive test center will have to produce work permit status and eligibility status within Canada and Ontario before obtaining any of those licenses.
6: It is astonishing that this government doesn't get the message yet, which is that it has not paid to privatize these services. They need to come back under, this kind of training needs to come back under the Ministry of Transportation. And, you know, I got to tell you, I mean, we are working really hard. I want to draw the links because I know that there are people making money off this, and I would not be surprised at all if they have connections to the Conservative Party. Because otherwise, I cannot understand why they have privatized these services. And we know, right? It's the private career colleges and their owners that are benefiting.
4: The Auditor General also found that the ministry has no process or routine to share inspection information with the Ministry of Transportation, which enforces driving laws, which certainly pose a problem when it comes to potential enforcement action. Ontario's transport minister saying the government committed to righting the ship, so to speak, when it comes to these vehicles, and the government's already made some strides in making improvements to the truck licensing programs and the way that these schools operate across the province. Back to you.
0: And the Auditor General says provincial funding for special education is not keeping up with school board spending. The report found that the number of students with special needs is growing faster than overall enrollment, and schools don't have enough educational assistance. She also says absence rates among EAs are high and on the rise, adding that some children have to be sent home due to lack of support in school. It's 3:38, 12 degrees. This is Toronto's breaking news, CP24. We'll have a look at Toronto's top stories next.
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0: A woman is dead after being hit by a vehicle near Don Mills in Lawrence. A motorcyclist is dead following a collision in Vaughan. And could there be job action looming at the TTC? The transit system has yet to reach a deal with its 700 electrical and signal workers ahead of the FIFA World Cup. We'll stay with CP24 for more on these stories. And for further details, head to CP24.com and the CP24 app. A Canadian basketball player, Brandon Clark, has died. The Memphis Grizzlies announcing Clark's death this afternoon, describing the Vancouver native as an outstanding teammate and even better person. The circumstances of his death are not known. Clark spent his entire seven-year career with the Grizzlies after being selected in the first round of the 2019 draft out of Gonzaga University. He was 29 years old. Well, the FIFA World Cup is now just a month away. After years of planning, the city is set to host hundreds of thousands of soccer fans for the 39-day tournament, which kicks off June 12th. At Nathan Phillips Square, a mini pitch has been constructed, and the countdown clock is ticking down the days, hours, and minutes until the first match at Toronto Stadium.
1: That's cute. Yes, I walk by really early in the morning, so I don't see anyone using it. But
2: Not yet.
1: I expect something to happen.
3: As a fan, I'm just excited to see like how many people are coming to the city. I know people have concerns, obviously, about how busy it's going to be, but as kind of a commuter, I don't mind. I'm not the one driving, fortunately. I can imagine how it could feel for people that commute driving. But I think it's just an exciting time. It's kind of like the Olympics, where you get like so many different people from so many different countries. And I think it's just going to be like one big party.
4: I was born 2 years after England won it in 76. I remember listening to Scotland on the radio with my dad in 74. Italy winning it here in 82, where soccer went from nothing to being erupting and being part of the fabric of this city. And it's been my dream all along that this happened in Toronto. I think it's a perfect city for it. And here it is, 30 days away.
0: Well, the city's FIFA World Cup Secretariat talked about some of the final preparations taking place, including the mobility plan.
2: As you know, we released our mobility plan a few weeks ago, and I cannot stress enough that our mobility plan is based on a transit-first approach. We encourage people to be using transit, to be walking or biking to both Fan Festival and the stadium. This will be the best way to get to all of the World Cup venues. So we encourage people it's a transit-first approach. And thankfully, we have had great partnership and execution and plans put together by our colleagues at TTC and Metrolinx. They also had an opportunity to test over the weekend. And from my understanding, things went well on all fronts there.
0: And Toronto's hosting six matches over the course of the tournament. Canada plays its first ever World Cup match on home soil June 12th against Bosnia-Herzegovina. Well, police are getting ready for the World Cup with FIFA Motor Squad training today. The training involved roughly 40 Toronto police motorcycles. The OPP and RCP were also involved in a mock motorcade. The group's training to escort, quote, internationally protected persons who will be in town for the World Cup.
5: Public safety is paramount, along with the people that we are escorting. And talking about public safety, just recently as last Saturday with the Miami FC game, we had individuals, fans, chasing, and that's to be expected, but on a live roadway is dangerous. So by virtue of having our escort officers on motorcycles, we're able to intercept those people and safely move them to the sidewalks and places like that.
0: And other police services from across the GTA also took part in the exercise. Well, seven people from across the GTA are facing charges accused of taking bribes for G-Class drive tests. The OPP Serious Fraud Office launched an investigation in September of 2024 into suspected irregularities in a G-Class license examination process. The alleged bribes were taken in exchange for favorable consideration during road tests. The accused, who range in age from 43 to 65, are charged with secret commissions and money laundering, among others. A new report says that the Canadian wine industry has the potential to add billions more to the country's GDP. Canadian wines represent nearly 29% of domestic wine sales, contributing over $10 billion annually to Canada's GDP. But a Deloitte report commissioned by Wine Growers of Canada found that if the industry reaches a majority market share, 51%, over the next 15 years, Canadian wines could contribute close to $14 billion a year. The report says getting there would require lowering taxes on wineries and further dismantling interprovincial trade barriers. Well, several people isolated due to hantavirus across Canada, including one person in the GTA. The cruise ship at the center of the outbreak is now sailing to the Netherlands to be disinfected. The World Health Organization now says 9 hantavirus cases have been linked to the ship, including 3 fatalities. 26 crew members are still aboard the vessel as it heads to Rotterdam. Meanwhile, a Dutch hospital has placed 12 employees into quarantine for 6 weeks. This as precaution after incorrect procedures were followed while caring for a patient infected with hantavirus. And Peel Public Health says that a visitor to the region who had contact with someone with hantavirus on a flight is isolating there. This is in addition to 2 people who are isolating in the Grey Bruce County area. This is after getting off the cruise ship. Health Minister Sylvia Jones says they are all asymptomatic. And infectious diseases specialist Dr. Isaac Bogosh spoke to CP24 about the isolation period for people who have been exposed to the virus.
6: It's not entirely clear how long people will be in isolation for. It's a minimum of 21 days, but it can be extended to 42 days. And that's what several other jurisdictions have been doing. And in terms of why that's the case, the reason is this obviously has a long incubation period. And let's not pretend this is the first time we've seen this virus. We've known about this virus for 30 years. Okay, it's not like we know everything about it, but and we still should be humble and we'll learn more about this virus. But we also have 30 years of data and outbreaks and you know, incubation period data. And most people, if they're going to develop symptoms, will develop symptoms at around week 2 or 3.
0: And a statement from Peel Public Health Regent Park, quote, residents do not need to take any additional precautions. The person is currently well and has no symptoms. They're staying in isolation and receiving daily support from Peel Public Health. Well, shaping up to be another tough year for summer job seekers, with the rise in Canadian unemployment disproportionately impacting young people. Youth unemployment rose to 14.3% in April. That's more than double the current overall unemployment rate of 6.9%. Youth Unemployment Services has helped millions of young Canadians find jobs. CEO Tim Ling joined us in CP24 Breakfast with his advice on how to find success with your summer job search.
7: These are tougher times, and one of the things that all youth should do is seek out the free services like at YES, or Youth Employment Services, or the organizations, you know, anywhere in any small town across the province or the country. And the other big thing is, you know, don't give up. There are jobs out there. We had a job fair a couple weeks ago, and I have another one in Scarborough next week where, you know,

0: 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Well, the latest traffic update is coming up next. Right now, it is 3:48, 12 degrees. 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
7: Well, MTO remains on scene of this ongoing stalled truck that's off to the side, but MTO's blocking the HOV lane. So this is the 401 if you're traveling on the eastbound side in the express. Just through here, Ontario, my arrows are out, but you can see that it is the HOV lane that is occupied. Then further east on the 401, MTO now on scene of this another stall. This is eastbound 401 in the express, just as you had past Leslie. At one point, this truck was blocking the right lane. They managed to get everything all off to the shoulder. But really, really busy afternoon on the 401 nonetheless. Northbound on the 427, still find it busy off the Gardner if you're continuing up to the 401, but no other issues. And it's getting slower on the Gardner as we're really into rush hour now. Delays start from York Bay Young, and they continue as you make your route to Parkland. Eastbound even busy as you head into the downtown core. Had word of some minor problems that I can't see, so I'll mention them. Westbound Gardner at the ramp that takes you to Spadina. It looks like a piece of the right lane is blocked out following a stall. I'll send it back to you.
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0: Dunkin' is bringing its cafe business to Canada. Canadian restaurant operator Foodtastic says it has signed an agreement with Dunkin's owner Inspire Brands that'll bring the brand north of the border again. Dunkin' chartered operations in Canada in 2018 after Quebec franchisees successfully sued the company for not sufficiently promoting the brand. Hundreds of Dunkin' locations will be open across Canada starting later this year. Well, the only Canadian team left in the Stanley Cup playoffs is going to be back on the ice tonight for Game 4 of their second round series. The Montreal Canadiens have a 2-1 lead over the Buffalo Sabres after a win at home Sunday. The youngest team in the playoffs has outscored the Atlantic Division leading Sabres 11-3 in back-to-back wins. Now the Habs are going to have their extra loud fans cheering at the Bell Center again tonight. Fans at Sunday's game reached a reported 112 decibels, which is about how loud the average rock concert is. A LeBron James record-setting season has come to an end. It's not yet known if there's going to be another one.
10: LeBron coming around the screen and just goes right down the lane and stuffs that one in.
0: The 41-year-old put up 24 points and 12 rebounds in Game 4 last night, but his Lakers were swept out of the playoffs by the Oklahoma City Thunder. James has played in more games, won more games, scored more points, and taken more shots than everybody else who ever played in the league. And as of last night, his future has not been decided.
9: what my future, I don't know, obviously. I mean, this is obviously, we're still fresh from.

0: know, obviously losing, you know, and I don't know. I mean, I don't know what the future holds for me, obviously, as it stands right now tonight. You know, I got a lot of time. I'll sit back, like I think I said it last year after we lost, I think, to Minnesota, to go back and recalibrate with my family and talk with them and spend some time with them. And then when the time comes, I obviously, you know, you guys know what I decide to do. For me, I've always been in love with the process and not the, you know, the aftermath of, like, okay, well, we won that game, or we won a championship, or I got, like, I've always enjoyed the process and not, and more than the outcome, you know. So then that will be a big factor. And then also, you know, I have a conversation with my 12-year-old daughter, you know, that's a big factor. And my 19-year-old son is entering his second year at Arizona, you know, and my wife as well. So they're a huge factor in any decision I've made. So they'll be a big part of it as well.
1: And at 23 seasons, James has the longest career in NBA history, surpassing the previous record of 22 seasons by Vince Carter. Our Toronto Public Health is celebrating the World Cup with 6 soccer-inspired condoms. Of the hundreds of thousands of visitors from around the world expected to descend on Toronto, the city is distributing free condoms at various locations, including the 4 TPH sexual health clinics. Condom Tio was first launched in 2014 for World Pride and continued through the Pan Am Games and beyond. Well, the initiative is seen as an engaging way to promote safer sex, reduce stigma, and connect people with health services. Right now it is 3:55. This is Toronto's Breaking News, CP24. We're going to have a look at Toronto's top stories coming up with Artis Zakarian.

0: stage, anything is possible. The fairy tale continues. Give me my moment, step aside.
1: There have always been two kinds of people in the world. Those who worried about their investments. And those who chose some peace of mind. Smart investors hold gold.
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0: A motorcyclist is dead following a collision in Vaughan. And we're getting reaction to the Ontario Auditor General releasing several reports, including one that finds unqualified truck drivers are ending up on the road as the province fails to effectively monitor commercial truck driving and licensing regimens. And there could be job action looming at the TTC. The transit system has yet to reach a deal with its 700 electrical and signal workers ahead of the FIFA World Cup. It's 4 o'clock, 12 degrees. This is Toronto's breaking news, CP24. Good afternoon. I'm Arda Zakarian. A motorcyclist has been killed in a collision in Vaughan. This is the scene at Dufferin Street and Caraway Drive, just north of Highway 407. Emergency crews were called to the area around 10:15 this morning. Police say the motorcyclist was dead when they arrived. No one else was hurt, and there are road closures in the area for the investigation. A woman is dead after being struck by a vehicle near Don Mills and Lawrence. This is a look from the scene from Chopper 24. Police say the woman was struck on Pabst Lane at the shops at Don Mills just before 10:45 this morning. The vehicle involved remained at the scene. This investigation is ongoing. Let's check on the commute now with CP24's traffic specialist, Adwa Sayabois. Adwa, how are the roads?
1: Well, a couple of problems and a very, very busy drive awaits commuters heading home from work and school. So we'll start out with problems through Mississauga on the eastbound lanes of the 401 ARTA, just as you head in the express through here, Ontario, HOV, and the shoulder blocked following this stalled vehicle. And then the delays continue really, really slow further east, all the way out towards about Leslie and beyond. But through Leslie, eastbound 401 express through Leslie, it's another stall. Now MTO has decided to block that right lane. Also, some problems on the QEW. It's the Niagara-bound ramp that takes you to Cawthra. Right at the top of the ramp, we're dealing with a stalled vehicle in the right lane and just through these trees. And if your travels take you towards the Gardiner, no issues anymore. Be really busy exiting the downtown core. Delays start from Jarvis. They pretty much continue all the way out to the merge with the 427 QEW. I'll send it back to you, Rita.
0: Potential TTC job action is looming as a weekend deadline nears. The agency has yet to reach a deal with its 700 electrical and signal workers ahead of the FIFA World Cup. Last month, the TTC asked the Ontario Ministry of Labour for a no-board report. The union has said key issues include wages and employer concession demands. TTC CEO Mandy Plally joined us with the latest on the negotiations ahead of the May 16th deadline.
2: I recognize those skills, the electricians, the signal folks, because having done those roles and how great those staff are in what they do every day. That said, we have a fiscal responsibility not only to our staff, our 17,500 staff that exclude the 700 from Local 2, our customers, our stakeholders, to ensure that this is a fair deal. Currently where we stand, getting back to your question, we have offered a deal which is above inflation.
0: The president of QP Local 2 accused the TTC of bargaining in bad faith.
3: I've chosen this route of escalation from the start, whether it is filing for a no board and or setting these artificial deadline, just pressuring these our members to accept concessions and other things. And we are encouraging the commission, instead of what the CEO did today, which is bargain in public, we want them to actually focus on bargaining at the table.
0: The TTC says it has a contingency plan in place in case a deal is not reached. Workers have been without a contract since March 31st. Ontario's Auditor General has released a series of special reports today focusing on special education needs, the province's use of artificial intelligence, the Family Responsibility Office, and large commercial truck driving licensing. For a closer look at the findings and for reaction, let's go live to CP24's Beatrice Baseman, who's at Queen's Park and will break down everything for us. Tell us more.
4: All right, I'm going to focus exclusively on the Auditor General's reports as they pertain to the commercial trucking industry, because it was really one of the key components of today's press conference and subsequent response from government officials as well. The finding from the Auditor General and her team is that there are some pretty big gaps when it comes to training and licensing for those who operate these large commercial trucks. It also found a disproportionate involvement in traffic fatalities of these trucks when you compare them to the number of trucks actually on the road. 3% of vehicles on the road, but account for 12% of vehicular fatalities here in this province. And so what the Auditor General found was not that the province was not effectively monitoring commercial truck driver training and licensing, leading to many unqualified drivers on the road. Certainly that's troubling for anyone who gets behind the wheel in this province, especially if you're traveling on our highways, our 400 series highways, where these trucks are obviously traveling at very high speeds. Here's more from the Auditor General.
5: We found that some unregistered private career colleges were still booking road tests, even though they had been investigated and penalized by MCURS. Third, oversight inspections at colleges were not keeping pace. MCURS had never inspected 54 of the 216 registered private career colleges actively offering entry-level training. And out of the 81 that had reached the five-year reinspection threshold, 44 or 54% had not been reinspected.
4: And so what we heard from Shelley Spence there is that her office has uncovered career colleges that have cut corners on training hours and skills. Pretty simple skills that one would need on the job are to include making a left turn, stopping, traveling at highway speeds, reverse parking. These are things that, you know, for all intents and purposes, these drivers should be trained on. We heard that these problems are even more exacerbated in northern Ontario, where often we see even more inclement weather than we do in urban centers like Toronto, for example. The Auditor General presented 13 recommendations. We heard today the government is adopting all 13 of those recommendations, accepting them. Here's more from Ontario's Transport Minister, Pravin Sarkaria.
6: Many of those operators have been shut down. We have zero tolerance for any of those bad actors. In fact, since just November of this year, our team at MTO has been assisting the Ministry of Colleges and Universities with targeted enforcement on those schools. We have a proactive approach that we are putting forward. You know, anytime we have any sort of information or through our own auditing processes, we get alerted to any individuals doing anything in a fraudulent manner. You know, it was referred to the Ontario Provincial Police. You know, last January we referred some of those measures to some of those to the Ontario Provincial Police, who then acted on it and charged individuals.
4: And so what we heard from the Auditor General as well, Arda, is that some of these, you know, career colleges had never even been inspected by the government, period, which certainly leaves a big gap when it comes to road safety and the expectations for commercial truck drivers who share the road with each and every one of us. Back to you.
0: Beatrice, thank you so much for this. Liberal MP Nate Erskine-Smith has filed a notice of appeal with the Ontario Liberal Party after narrowly losing the nomination to run in an upcoming provincial by-election. Erskine-Smith was vying to be the Ontario Liberal candidate in last week's Scarborough Southwest by-election ahead of an intended party leadership bid. He lost to Asanul Hafiz by a slim margin and cast doubt on the process, saying that there were voter ID issues. The Ontario Liberals say the appeal has been referred to an arbitration committee as per the party's constitution. Interim leader John Fraser says he expects a thorough review. I have complete confidence in the integrity of our party's process and in the work of the arbitration committee. The committee will review the appeal carefully, fairly, and swiftly, consistent with our rules and procedures. The Scarborough Southwest nomination meeting took place on May the 9th of 2026 and included participation from members across the riding. Further updates will be provided following the completion of the appeals process. This is Toronto's breaking news, CP24. We'll have a look at Toronto's top stories when we come back. Stay with us.
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0: We're getting reaction to the Ontario Auditor General releasing several reports, including one that finds unqualified truck drivers are ending up on the road as the province fails to effectively monitor commercial truck driving and licensing regimes. And could there be job action looming at the TTC? The transit system has yet to reach a deal with its 700 electrical and signal workers ahead of the FIFA World Cup. The Memphis Grizzlies is announcing the death of Brandon Clark. It was sudden. The Vancouver native was 29 years old. Stay with CP24 for more on these stories. And for further details, you can head to our website, cp24.com, and the CP24 app. Canadian basketball player Brandon Clark has died. The Memphis Grizzlies announcing Clark's death this afternoon, describing the Vancouver native as an outstanding teammate and even better person. The circumstances of his death aren't known. Clark spent his entire seven-year career with the Grizzlies after being selected in the first round of the 2019 draft out of Gonzaga University. He was 29 years old. The FIFA World Cup is now just a month away. After years of planning, the city is set to host hundreds of thousands of soccer fans for the 39-day tournament, which kicks off on June the 12th. And Nathan Phillips Square, a mini pitch has been constructed, and the countdown clock is ticking down the days, the hours, minutes, until the first match at Toronto Stadium.
1: I'm a voyageur, right? So I'm part of the fan club, and it's just that day when we have the kickoff here in the city. You know, I was playing Football's Coming Home, which it is. It's an England song, but it really is coming to my home here in Canada, and it's just, well, I think I'll probably have a lot of tears for sure.
0: The city's FIFA World Cup secretariat talked about some of the final preparations taking place, including the mobility plan.
2: As you know, we released our mobility plan a few weeks ago, and I cannot stress enough that our mobility plan is based on a transit-first approach. We encourage people to be using transit, to be walking or biking to both Fan Festival and the stadium. This will be the best way to get to all of the World Cup venues. So we encourage people it's a transit-first approach. And thankfully, we have had great partnership and execution and plans put together by our colleagues at TTC and Metrolinx. They also had an opportunity to test over the weekend, and from my understanding, things went well on all fronts there.
0: Toronto is hosting six matches over the course of the tournament. Canada plays its first ever World Cup match on home soil on June the 12th against Bosnia-Herzegovina. Police are getting ready for the World Cup with FIFA Motor Squad training today. The training involved roughly 40 Toronto police motorcycles. The OPP and RCMP were also involved in the mock motorcade. The group is training to escort, quote, internationally protected persons who will be in town for the World Cup.
3: Public safety is paramount, along with the people that we are escorting. And talking about public safety, just recently as last Saturday with the Miami FC game, we had individuals, fans, chasing, and that's to be expected, but on a live roadway is dangerous. So by virtue of having our escort officers on motorcycles, we're able to intercept those people and safely move them to the sidewalks and places like that.
0: Other police services from across the GTA also took part in the exercise. CTV News is getting access to a new report highlighting the untapped potential of Canada's wine industry. CTV's Annie Bergeron-Oliver joins us live with all those details. Annie, thank you so much for joining us. Give us the highlights of this report.
4: Hi, Arda. Well, in this report, the wine industry is calling for changes to interprovincial trade barriers that they say are making it really hard for wine growers, producers, and wineries to sell their products outside of the province. They're saying that if some of these barriers could be removed, which they're saying is a patchwork of different regulations and compliance and tax, that there could be a greater impact on the national economy. So right now, Canadian wines represent about 28% of all domestic sales across Canada and contribute $10.1 billion to the Canadian economy when it comes to GDP contributions. The report is saying that if some of these barriers are removed and if the sale of Canadian wines could reach 50% of domestic sales, then it's the wine industry's impact on GDP would likely increase to $13.7 billion. So they're saying there's huge untapped potential here for the wine industry. The report says all that needs to happen is to have some trade barriers removed. One of them it highlights is direct-to-consumer sales. Some provinces allow wineries to ship directly to consumers in other provinces, but most provinces don't allow that. In Ontario, for example, it's really hard to find BC wines, and the same thing in BC. It's hard to get Ontario wines because of some of these provincial barriers to trade. And so this report is calling for those to be removed. It's also calling for a new national wine strategy to help make it easier for wineries in different provinces to sell to consumers outside of the provinces, Arda.
0: Thank you so much for this. As several people Thank isolate you. Due to hantavirus across Canada, including one person in the GTA, the cruise ship at the center of the outbreak is now sailing to the Netherlands to be disinfected. The World Health Organization now says 9 hantavirus cases have been linked to the ship, including 3 fatalities. 26 crew members are still on board the vessel as it heads to Rotterdam. Meanwhile, a Dutch hospital has placed 12 employees in quarantine for 6 weeks as a precaution after incorrect procedures were followed while caring for a patient infected with hantavirus. Peel Public Health says a visitor to our region who had contact with someone with hantavirus on a flight is also isolating here. This is in addition to 2 people who are isolating in the Grey Bruce County area after getting off the cruise ship. Health Minister Sylvia Jones says all are asymptomatic. Infectious diseases specialist Dr. Isaac Bogosh spoke to CP24 about the isolation period for people who have been exposed to the virus.
5: It's not entirely clear how long people will be in isolation for. It's a minimum of 21 days, but it can be extended to 42 days, and that's what several other jurisdictions have been doing. And in terms of why that's the case, the reason is this obviously has a long incubation period. And let's not pretend this is the first time we've seen this virus. We've known about this virus for 30 years. Okay, it's not like we know everything about it, but and we still should be humble and we'll learn more about this virus. But we also have 30 years of data and outbreaks and you know incubation period data. And most people, if they're going to develop symptoms, will develop symptoms at around week 2 or 3.
0: A statement from Peel Public Health reads in part, residents do not need to take any additional precautions. The person is currently well and has no symptoms. They are staying in isolation and are receiving daily support from Peel Public Health. 2026 forms are due today. That's the census I'm talking about. 3 in 4 Canadian households were mailed the short form questionnaire, which collects basic demographic information. The rest received long form surveys that include questions about individual social, economic, housing situations as well. The government uses census data to understand aging populations, track demographic shifts, and plan infrastructure. Failing to complete it can result in a $500 fine. The latest traffic update is coming up next. It's 12 degrees right now. This is Toronto's breaking news, CP24. The time is 4:19.

0: Kimberly, and I'm the founder of The Love Club. We're here at George Brown's Fashion Exchange, and I'd love to show you around. This is where we produce our baby clothes and where the magic happens. So The Love Club is a grassroots charity initiative that supports babies and mothers in need. We produce our own line of baby clothing specifically for registered charities and women's organizations in Ontario supporting our littlest people. I started The Love Club when my daughter was 2 weeks old. So I was 2 weeks postpartum. I helped a local mother in need with newborn diapers and newborn formula, and I couldn't stop thinking about what else I could do. I work in the fashion industry, so I had this light bulb moment about producing these small tokens of love to gift them onward. The Love Club uses end of roll dead stock fabric that is sitting unused or headed to landfill. We reimagine it into something useful, making these amazing baby clothes that are these tokens of love and offer a sense of pride and dignity to the mothers and babies. George Brown College helped me prototype, volunteer sewers, pitched in, and we made our first baby jogger. George Brown continued to help even more with the Fashion Exchange, proved the concept with me. We made a lot of garments in our first year to donate them onwards to our charity partners, and we're currently up to 13 charity partners in Ontario. It is collaboration manifested. It has taken a lot of people to get it where it is today, but this is pooling the time, talent, and resources of our apparel and fashion industry here in Toronto. If everybody just did a little bit, like in their wheelhouse, use their skills to give back, we could just accomplish a lot.
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4: Well, it looks like we are still dealing with issues if you're starting your commute this hour on the QEW Niagara Bound, right at the top of the ramp that takes you to Cawthra. Still dealing with this stalled vehicle. It's just as you make your way at the top of the ramp. You will find the right lane is blocked. Now it looks like MTO's arrived on scene. My arrows aren't working, but you can see through the trees that this vehicle has its roof up. So if you're making your way through, that is what is creating a bit of a delay. Elsewhere, traveling on the 401, some good news. We had some problems eastbound on the 401. It was the HOV lane through here, Ontario, that was blocked with a collision in the express. Problems there have all been cleared. 401 on the westbound side, it's a bit busy now from the DVP in sections to Martin Grove, and then gets slower as you make your way further west and head in towards Milton. And also problem free, but very busy on the DVP north, starting from approaching Bayview Bloor. The slowdowns continue as you head up to the 401. Southbound also slow over the 401 to just south of Winford Drive. On city streets, crews on scene of a collision on Eglinton just east of Keele. I'll send it back to you.
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6: Dunkin' is bringing its cafe business to Canada. Canadian restaurant operator Foodtastic says it has signed an agreement with Dunkin's owner Inspire Brands that will bring the brand north of the border again. Dunkin' shuttered operations in Canada in 2018 after Quebec franchisees successfully sued the company for not sufficiently promoting the brand. Hundreds of Dunkin' locations will be opened across Canada starting later this year. It's 4:26 right now and 12 degrees. This is Toronto. Toronto's breaking news, CP24. We'll have a look at Toronto's top stories when we come back.
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0: A motorcyclist has died following a collision in Vaughan. And we're getting reaction to the Ontario Auditor General releasing several reports, including one that finds unqualified truck drivers are ending up on the road as the province fails to effectively monitor commercial truck driving and licensing regimes. And could there be job action looming at the TTC? The transit system has yet to reach a deal with its 700 electrical and signal workers ahead of the FIFA World Cup. 4:30 right now, 12 degrees. This is Toronto's breaking news, CP24. Hello, I'm Arda Zakarian. A woman is dead after being struck by a vehicle near Don Mills and Lawrence. For the latest details on this, let's go live to CP24's Steve Ryan. Steve, what can you tell us about this situation?
1: Yeah, such a tragic story, Arna. It happened at about 11:40 this morning at the shops at Don Mills. Behind me, you can see if I get out of the way, there's a four-way stop right where that car has just gone through. That's where a woman was crossing the street when she was struck by a vehicle that was heading through the intersection. That car did remain on scene. It is being actively investigated by the Toronto Police, but at this point in time, we don't know what has transpired because the police are still gathering their information, and they are looking for witnesses as well. So if you were in and around this shopping plaza at 11:40 this morning, and you may have seen something that is worth reporting to police, you are being encouraged to do so. We have no identity on this female, age, etc. That will come in due course. Still very fresh with this investigation, but sadly, you've got a woman crossing the street here on a private property, the shopping plaza lot, when she was struck by a vehicle, and it's still under investigation by Toronto Police. I'll send it back to you.
0: Steve, thank you so much for this. A motorcyclist has been killed in a collision in Vaughan. This is a scene at Dufferin Street and Caraway Drive, just south of Highway 407. Emergency crews were called to the area around 10:15 this morning. Police say the motorcyclist was dead when they arrived. No one else was hurt, and there were road closures in the area for the investigation, but they have since reopened. Adwa joins us now with the latest traffic update. Adwa, what do people need to know?
2: They need to know that it's slow on most of the major area highways, and that's going to make for a very, very jammed up commute anywhere they're headed. So we do have problems as well in the mix, Arda, that are happening on the 401 westbound. We'll start westbound the 401. Newish problems as you head in the express just as you make your way through Dixie. It is a stall mainly off to the side. The stall is, but you do have MTO that's blocking the right lane as well as the right shoulder. Now, if you're on the flip side, eastbound is very busy. From the 410, the delays continue out to past Warden. Been searching my cameras, though. Haven't spotted any new issues to pass along. We are still dealing with these problems on the QEW Niagara bound, right at the top of the ramp to Cawthra. It's a stalled vehicle that is blocking the right lane as well as the right shoulder. And if your travels take you on to the Gardner, it's pretty busy as you exit the downtown core, anywhere from Jarvis and sections out to the 427. On city streets, we're dealing with a collision on Eglinton, just east of Keelarda. Back to you.
0: Potential TTC job action is looming as a weekend deadline nears. The agency has yet to reach a deal with its 700 electrical and signal workers ahead of the FIFA World Cup. Last month, the TTC asked the Ontario Ministry of Labour for a no-board report. The union has said key issues include wages and employer concession demands. TTC CEO Mandeep Lally joined us with the latest on the negotiations ahead of the May 16th deadline.
3: I recognize those skills, the electricians, the signal folks, because having done those roles and how great those staff are in what they do every day. That said, we have a fiscal responsibility not only to our staff, our 17,500 staff, that excluding the 700 from Local 2, our customers, our stakeholders, to ensure that this is a fair deal. Currently where we stand, getting back to your question, we have offered a deal which is above inflation.
0: The president of QP Local 2 accused the TTC of bargaining in bad faith.
4: I've chosen this route of escalation from the start, whether it is filing for a no board and or setting these artificial deadline, just pressuring these our members to accept concessions and other things. And we are encouraging the commission, instead of what the CEO did today, which is bargain in public, we want them to actually focus on bargaining at the table.
0: The TTC says it has contingency plans in place in case a deal is not reached. Workers have been without a contract since March 31st. Ontario's Auditor General has released a series of special reports today focusing on special education needs, the province's use of artificial intelligence, the Family Responsibility Office, and large commercial truck driver licensing. For a closer look at the findings and reaction, let's go live to CP24's Beatrice Baseman at Queen's Park. Beatrice, there's a lot here.
5: There is a lot here, Arda, and certainly some troubling findings as well from the Auditor General and her office as it pertains to commercial trucking, the licensing and, use of these vehicles across the province. Certainly, I think a lot of people feel nervous driving near or around trucks on the 400 series highways, for example, high rates of speed. And I think today's report is probably going to do a little bit more to add to that apprehension as well, because what the Auditor General found was that there's serious gaps in training and licensing for those operating these massive vehicles. They account for just 3% of the vehicles on the road, but accounted for roughly 12% of the deadly crashes on the roads between 2019 and 2023. And so what the AG found is that the province is simply not effectively monitoring commercial truck driving training and licensing, which has led to many unqualified drivers on the roads. Also, what Shelley Spence, the AG, uncovered was that career colleges have cut corners on training hours and skills and found little oversight from two provincial ministries. Part of the troubling information that she revealed today after there was some team members that were hired as kind of undercover people going through the training regimen last year is that there was huge gaps in training. Some of these career colleges in particular were not training people how to make a left turn, how to travel on highway speeds, keep in mind over 100 kilometers an hour, how to emergency stop, things that would be, pivotal for any driver on the road to know. And so here's a bit of what we heard from reaction and when it comes to opposition parties. You'll hear from an NDP MPP who represents a riding up in Thunder Bay. This issue is even more exacerbated in the north because of inclement weather and rough conditions on some of the highways up there. And you'll hear from interim Liberal leader John Fraser as well.
6: It's also a health and safety issue for the drivers themselves. And the drivers themselves have been complaining and being very clear that they pay for training, they never get it. Some of them are really indentured servants to these companies. Companies don't really care as long as they get the drivers on the road.
7: There are 1,000 drivers on the road right now in Ontario who wouldn't be licensed in other provinces. The government's not protecting people on the roads. We know they can't keep criminals in jail because of the 150 prisoners that they lost. But if you take a look at a public safety issue, this is even more frightening. We expect our roads to be safe. The government's known about this and they've done nothing about it.
5: I heard as well from the Auditor General, Arda, that a quarter of schools hosting these basic training programs have never been inspected at all. Meanwhile, others were still handing out certificates after being barred from doing so. So operating illegally. We heard from Premier Doug Ford this afternoon, and we'll share a clip with our viewers during Live at 5 as well, where he says that he expects these training schools to live up to their end of the bargain and says ultimately that if that's not happening, he will shut them down. Arda.
0: Beatrice, thank you so much for this. Liberal MP Nate Erskine-Smith has filed a notice of appeal with the Ontario Liberal Party after narrowly losing the nomination to run in an upcoming provincial by-election. Erskine-Smith was vying to be the Ontario Liberal candidate in last week's Scarborough Southwest by-election ahead of an intended party leadership bid. He lost to Asanul Hafiz by a slim margin and cast doubt on the process, saying that there were voter ID issues. The Ontario Liberals say the appeal has been referred to an arbitration committee as per the party's constitution. Interim leader John Fraser says he expects a thorough review. I have complete confidence in the integrity of our party's process and in the work of the arbitration committee. The committee will review the appeal carefully, fairly, and swiftly, consistent with our rules and procedures. The Scarborough Southwest nomination meeting took place on May the 9th of 2026 and included participation from members across the riding. Further updates will be provided following the completion of the appeals process. It's now 4:40 and 12 degrees. This is Toronto's breaking news, CP24. We'll have a look at Toronto's top stories when we come back.
8: When you're away from the spotlight, you have time to think about what really matters. The spotlight! This won't be just a stand-up show. This is bigger than just me. You are going to be remembered for comedy.
9: You are the number one living legend.
0: Ah, here we go!
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0: reaction to the Ontario Auditor General releasing several reports, including one that says unqualified truck drivers are ending up on the road as the province fails to effectively monitor commercial truck driving and licensing regimes. And could there be job action looming at TTC? The transit system has yet to reach a deal with its 700 electrical and signal workers ahead of the FIFA World Cup. The Memphis Grizzlies is announcing the sudden death of Brandon Clark. The Vancouver native was 29 years old. Stay with CP24 for more on these stories. And for further details, you can always head to our website, cp24.com, and the CP24 app. Canadian basketball player Brandon Clark has died. The Memphis Grizzlies announcing Clark's death this afternoon, describing the Vancouver native as an outstanding teammate and even better person. The circumstances of his death aren't known. Clark spent his entire seven-year career with the Grizzlies after being selected in the first round of the 2019 draft out of Gonzaga University. He was 29 years old. The FIFA World Cup is now just a month away. After years of planning, the city is set to host hundreds of thousands of soccer fans for the 39-day tournament, which kicks off on June the 12th at Nathan Phillips Square. A mini pitch has been constructed, and the countdown clock is ticking down the days, hours, minutes until the first match at Toronto Stadium.
1: I'm a voyageur, right? So I'm part of the fan club, and it's just that day when we had the kickoff here in the city. You know, I was playing Football's Coming Home, which it is. It's an England song, but it really is coming to my home here in Canada, and it's just, well, I think I'll probably have a lot of tears for sure.
0: The city's FIFA World Cup Secretariat talked about some of the final preparations taking place and was asked about the $5 million FanFest shortfall.
2: We're still probably sitting at the $5 million. It's fluctuating as plans unfold and things change. As we've talked about, a big event like this is always evolving. And where we have some savings, we're finding opportunities for savings, as we have been doing across our planning and across the entire budget. And so we continue to look for filling that gap with FanFest, but making sure, first and foremost, that the experience that people are expecting to have meets and exceeds their expectations.
0: Toronto is hosting six matches over the course of the tournament. Canada plays its first ever World Cup match on home soil on June the 12th against Bosnia-Herzegovina. Metrolinx has announced increased GO train service on the Lakeshore West and East lines for the start of the FIFA World Cup. The transit agency says there will be 15-minute service throughout the day starting on June the 10th. Before and after matches in Toronto, there will be up to six trains per hour between Exhibition and Union. GO bus service to Niagara Falls is also being increased during the tournament, while there will be late night service on the UP Express throughout the week. Regular service will resume on July the 6th. Police are getting ready for the World Cup with FIFA Motor Squad training today. The training involves roughly 40 Toronto Police motorcycles. The OPP and RCMP were also involved in the mock motorcade. The group is training to escort, quote, internationally protected persons who will be in town for the World Cup.
3: Public safety is paramount, along with the people that we are escorting. And talking about public safety, just recently as last Saturday with the Miami FC game, we had individuals, fans, chasing, and that's to be expected, but on a live roadway is dangerous. So by virtue of having our escort officers on motorcycles, we're able to intercept those people and safely move them to the sidewalks and places like that.
0: Other police services from across the GTA also took part in the exercise. A new report says the Canadian wine industry has the potential to add billions more to the country's GDP. Canadian wines represent nearly 29% of domestic wine sales, contributing over $10 billion annually to Canada's GDP. But a Deloitte report commissioned by the Wine Growers of Canada found that if the industry reaches a majority market share of 51% over the next 15 years, Canadian wines could contribute close to $14 billion a year. The report says getting there would require lowering taxes on wineries and further dismantling interprovincial trade barriers. as several people isolate due to hantavirus across Canada, including one person right here in the GTA. The cruise ship at the center of the outbreak is now sailing to the Netherlands to be disinfected. The World Health Organization now says 9 hantavirus cases have been linked to the ship, including 3 fatalities. 26 crew members are still on board the vessel as it heads to Rotterdam. Meanwhile, a Dutch hospital has placed 12 employees in quarantine for 6 weeks as a precaution after incorrect procedures were followed while caring for a patient infected with hantavirus. Peel Public Health says a visitor to our region who had close contact with someone with hantavirus on a flight is isolating there. This is in addition to 2 people who are isolating in the Grey Bruce County area after getting off the cruise ship. Health Minister Sylvia Jones says they're all asymptomatic. Infectious diseases specialist Dr. Isaac Bogosh spoke to CP24 about the isolation period for people who have been exposed to the virus.
4: It's not entirely clear how long people will be in isolation for. It's a minimum of 21 days, but it can be extended to 42 days, and that's what several other jurisdictions have been doing. And in terms of why that's the case, the reason is this obviously has a long incubation period. And let's not pretend this is the first time we've seen this virus. We've known about this virus for 30 years. Okay, it's not like we know everything about it, but and we still should be humble and we'll learn more about this virus. But we also have 30 years of data and outbreaks and you know incubation period data. And most people, if they're going to develop symptoms, will develop symptoms at around week 2 or 3.
0: A statement from Peel Public Health reads in part, residents do not need to take

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0: Bev Crandall. I'm the CEO of the Lions Foundation of Canada Dog Guides. Welcome to our school. So here at Lions Foundation of Canada Dog Guides, we train dogs for people with physical and medical disabilities since 1983. So we train in 7 different programs here at Lions Foundation Canada Dog Guides, including our canine vision program, which is for people who are blind or visually impaired. We have a hearing program, which helps people who are deaf or hard of hearing. The dogs alert to different sounds. We have a seizure response program for people with epilepsy, and the dogs help them recover from seizures and pick up a medication kit. We also have an autism program for kids on the spectrum. We have a facility support program. We also have a diabetes program, which helps people with diabetes. The dogs are trained to detect a sugar low and alert them to that. We love being out in the community to showcase the amazing work that happens here. So some of the events that you'll see us at is we have a big annual fundraising walk. We love doing presentations to groups. We do presentations to service clubs. We have an amazing open house every year in which we invite you to come in to see the work that happens and the magic that happens behind our doors. There's many ways you can support us, obviously through donations, by volunteering. I encourage you, go to our website, www.dogguides.com. There's lots of ways that you can see how you can support us there.
1: Hi, I'm Robert Hearn, and this is my dog, Kiwi. I've had Kiwi for just over a week now. The journeys that I've been through, hard to explain, but... I was treated with royalty. And knowing that when I left, I was assured that I was going to travel independently and safely.
0: It's been a pleasure having you with us here at Lions Foundation of Canada Dog Guides. See you soon. Come on, Comet, let's go.
2: Well, very, very slow going this hour on most of the major area highways, and you're running into major delays on the westbound lanes of the Gardner. The slowdowns actually start from Jarvis, and they do continue as you make your way all the way out towards about the Park Lawn stretch. So at least there's a little bit of relief as you make your way past. The northbound on the Don Valley Parkway, it's heaviest now, approaching Don Mills as you continue up to the 401. Once you hop onto the 401, it remains busy. All earlier issues have cleared, but the delays remain across the top of the city. And then further east, looking into those slowdowns as you try to get in towards Durham. And we still have problems on city streets. Just one problem. It's a collision on Eglinton just east of Keele. I'll send it back to you, Arda.
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0: ca. Dunkin' is bringing its cafe business to Canada. Canadian restaurant operator Foodtastic says it has signed an agreement with Dunkin's owner, Inspire Brands, that will bring the brand north of the border again. Dunkin' shuttered operations in Canada in 2018 after Quebec franchisees successfully sued the company for not sufficiently promoting the brand. Hundreds of Dunkin' locations will be opened across Canada starting later this year. The red carpet has been rolled out for the 79th Cannes Film Festival. Today will kick off 12 days of world premieres. The festival will include the presentation of the Palme d'Or for Best Feature Film. The opening night film is The Electric's Kiss, and there will be a tribute tonight to Peter Jackson, the director of the Lord of the Rings trilogy. Toronto Public Health is celebrating the World Cup with six soccer-inspired condoms. With hundreds of thousands of visitors from around the world expected to descend on Toronto, the city is distributing free condoms at various locations, including four TPH sexual health clinics. Condom TO was first launched in 2014 for World Pride and continued through the Pan American Games and beyond. The initiative is seen as an engaging way to promote safer sex, reduce stigma, and connect with people with health services. It's now 4:55. This is Toronto's breaking news, CP24. We'll have a look at Toronto's top stories coming up next. Live at 5 is coming up.
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0: A deadly day on the roads in the GTA. A woman struck and killed by a car at the shops at Don Mills.
1: And in Bond, a motorcyclist is dead after a collision near Dufferin and the 407.
0: Ontario's Auditor General says there are many unqualified commercial truck drivers on the road because the province is not doing a good job of monitoring driver training.
1: And we are 1 month away from the FIFA World Cup coming to Toronto. We got an update today from officials on how ready the city is for the tournament.
0: This is Live at 5. Everybody, I'm Liz West.
1: I'm Bakari Savage. Welcome to Live at 5. A woman's dead after being hit by a vehicle in a parking lot near Don Mills and Lawrence. As CP24, Steve Ryan joins us live with the latest. Steve.
2: Yeah, it was 11:40 this morning. Please tell us when a woman was struck and killed near the intersection behind me here on the property of the shops of Don Mills. Now, that intersection is governed by a four-way stop sign. All four stop signs appear to be visible, yet this woman was hit by a vehicle. So this investigation now will make a determination as to what went wrong that caused this pedestrian-struck fatality to occur. Was it a mechanical malfunction on the vehicle? Was there some sort of episode with the driver, medical episode perhaps? Or was it driver error? Or was it a pedestrian error that caused this to occur? This will all be questions that will be answered at some point in time once the police finish with their investigation. I would imagine that the vehicle that struck this woman will be submitted for a mechanical examination to make sure that all of its parts were in proper working order. The Toronto Police Reconstruction Team are the ones doing this investigation, and they are looking for witnesses as well. So if you were around this area at roughly 11:40 rather this morning, you are being asked to give TSV a call if in fact you have info that might help them with this investigation. No identity or age of this female that lost her life as a result of this collision. Set up back you.
1: Live from the shops at Don Mills, CP24's Steve Ryan.
0: And a motorcyclist has been killed in a collision in Vaughan. This was the scene at Dufferin Street and Caraway Drive, just south of Highway 407. Emergency crews called to the area around 10:15 this morning, and police say the motorcyclist was dead when they arrived. No one else was hurt.
1: Okay, it's 5:02. Let's check on the evening commute with TP24 traffic specialist Angela and Tia Yabwa.
3: Yeah, Bakari, still dealing with a slow go, obviously. On most of the major routes, it's rush hour to be expected, but we are also dealing with a little bit of problem now. It's a collision just coming into the traffic desk. This is the 401 eastbound in the express, just through Renforth. So a collision involving a transport, actually two transports. It is the right lane and shoulder that is blocked with emergency crews on scene. So adding to your very slow drive now on the eastbound side of the 401, delays extend actually from the 410. Then on it to the northbound 427, it's crawling along. Right on off the Gardner, continues busy up to the 401. And if your travels take you on to the QEW Toronto bound, this is through Nick LaTesla Boulevard. Stalled vehicle off to the side, right lane blocked with MTO. No real big issues. Niagara bound side, pretty busy though, as you head in towards Burlington and in towards Hamilton. I'll send it back to you both.
1: Okay, thanks.
3: Welcome.
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0: Ontario's Auditor General has released a series of special reports today, and one of them has found issues with commercial truck driver training in the province. For a closer look at this, we're going to go live to CP24's Beatrice Vaisman, who's at Queen's Park right now. Beatrice?
5: Liz, the findings from the Auditor General and her team, I mean, they're pretty disturbing to anyone who drives in this province, who especially drives in the highway, shares, these high-speed lanes with these massive vehicles. And what the AG found was that there are a lot of unqualified truck drivers operating these commercial vehicles right across the province. These were findings that were unveiled today as part of this kind of four-part AG report. And essentially, the AG found that Ontario is not effectively monitoring commercial truck driving training and licensing regimes. There are 13 recommendations in total that Shelley Spence and her team put together after there were some members of her team that were hired to essentially go undercover for a period of months last year and found some serious gaps when it comes to training. Here's a bit from the Auditor General.
6: First, a crucial safeguard is making sure drivers complete the required entry-level training for a Class A license, which is 103.5 hours in total. Based on our students' experiences at training providers, we found examples where schools delivered only 59.5, and 81 hours. We also found cases where students were not taught key elements such as left turns at major intersections, reverse parking, and emergency stopping.
5: And I mean, those three things you just talked about are pretty elementary when it comes to driving these vehicles, turning left, stopping, and an emergency stop, reverse parking. Those are certainly things that I think people would expect truck drivers in this province to be trained to do. We also heard from the AG that commercial truck driver operators account for a disproportionate number of fatalities on Ontario roads, and also found that about a quarter or so of these colleges were not being inspected whatsoever. And so what we heard from Ontario's transport minister today is a commitment to implement these 13 recommendations that the AG brought forward. And he also talked about gaps that have already started to be addressed in terms of even having a cooling off period between one getting their G license and their commercial vehicle driver's license. The premier came out saying that if there is a college found to be operating illegally or providing licenses when they shouldn't be, as we know is the case now, those places need to be shut down. Here's more from Doug Ford.
7: If we find one training school that is not going by the guidelines, not training the truck drivers, they're done. They're gone. You won't hear of them anymore because they have a massive responsibility when they're driving on the highways, especially up in the north, to be professionally trained. And if that's not happening, we get wind of it, we will shut them down the second we find out.
5: And so not only a gap in training, but these career colleges, which are operating illegally, we learned many of them had not even been inspected by the ministry. So some very serious gaps here identified by the Auditor General today and her team, certainly the province committing, we heard today, to implement these recommendations to make roads safer across the province. Back to you.
0: All right, thanks for that. CP24's Beatrice Faisman.
1: Ontario's Auditor General also looked at special education needs in the province. The Auditor General says provincial funding for special education is not keeping up with school board spending. The AG found that the number of students with special needs is growing faster than enrollment, and schools do not have enough educational assistance. She also says absent rates among EAs, they're high and on the rise.
6: We found that essential supports for students with special education needs fall short due to a lack of standardized guidance for identification and placement of students, inconsistent implementation of individual education plans, unfilled staff absences, delayed assessments, and gaps in Ministry of Education oversight. When these systems don't work, students can lose learning time and families can face ongoing uncertainties about supports.
8: The report highlights the inconsistency. The report highlights the fact that the ministry might bring forward rules and regulations and then doesn't follow up on those rules and regulations. It highlights what I've talked about a few months ago with respect to the collection of data and understanding. Does what we're doing provide an outcome? So these are all things that we have been talking about. It's one of the things I've taken a lot of heat for, I think, over the last little bit, too. I've said constantly we need consistency across 72 boards, and the ministry needs to step up and show leadership. I note that a lot of people in the opposition have suggested that, that's not how the education system should be run, but I think this report does highlight that we're moving in a proper direction.
9: This report very clearly tells him what we have been saying, what parents have been saying, what educators have been saying. They are failing our children, and they are putting them in harm's way. And I think it is outrageous and shameful that the Minister of Education would say, it's not on me. I'm not going to do anything about this. Are you kidding me? He is failing these students. He is failing their families. And I would add to that, you know, he has now given himself more power, the emperor of education. And now he's going to what? Look the other way?
0: The Auditor General is also highlighting concerns about artificial intelligence transcription services that are used by doctors. Shelley Spence says the so-called AI scribe software was not evaluated adequately before implementation. She adds the services are at risk of providing inaccurate information and outright hallucinations. Minister of Public and Business Service Delivery and Procurement Stephen Crawford says medical practitioners will always review the notes before a decision is made.
1: It's 5:10, 10 degrees. This is Live at 5.
0: And counting down to FIFA, the first game is in Toronto on June 12th. We got an update on what the city still needs to get done before the tournament.
10: It's all a story. And you're but one part in it. You know what you must do.
11: I want revenge.
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14: What if Juliet got a second chance at life after Romeo? And Juliet, the riotously funny musical that has critics raving. It's a smash hit and a bona fide phenomenon. And Juliet is nonstop fun. 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Every second is a highlight. And Juliet is just that good. And Juliet at Toronto's Royal Alexandra Theatre. 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

0: Enjoy life at life's pace with Treasure Hill.
1: Climbed to 11. Now, 9 of the reported cases have been confirmed, and the total includes 3 people who have died. Doctors in France say a woman is being treated in Paris, and she's critically ill. 26 crew members are still on board the ship as it heads to the Netherlands. That's where it will be cleaned and disinfected. Now, 10 people in Canada who may have been exposed to the virus are being monitored. This includes 1 person in Peel, 2 in Grey Bruce. Health Minister Sylvia Jones has said they are all asymptomatic. An infectious diseases specialist, Dr. Isaac Bogosh, spoke to CP24 about the isolation period. This for people who have been exposed to the virus.
2: It's not entirely clear how long people will be in isolation for. It's a minimum of 21 days, but it can be extended to 42 days, and that's what several other jurisdictions have been doing. And in terms of why that's the case, the reason is this obviously has a long incubation period. And let's not pretend this is the first time we've seen this virus. We've known about this virus for 30 years. Okay, it's not like we know everything about it, but and we still should be humble and we'll learn more about this virus. But we also have 30 years of data and outbreaks and you know, incubation period data. And most people, if they're going to develop symptoms, will develop symptoms at around week 2 or 3.
1: And the director of the World Health Organization says confirmed and suspected cases have only been reported among the cruise's ship passengers or crew, with no sign of a larger outbreak starting.
3: A potential TGC job action is looming as a weekend deadline nears. The agency has yet to reach a deal with 700 electrical and signal workers ahead of the FIFA World Cup. Last month, the TGC asked the Ontario Ministry of Labour for no board report. The union has said that key issues include wages and employer concession demands. TGC CEO Mandeep Lotley joined us with the latest on the negotiations ahead of the May 16th deadline.
4: I recognize those skills, electricians, the signal folks, because having done those roles, and how great those staff are in what they do every day. That said, we have a fiscal responsibility not only to our staff, our 17,500 staff, that excluding the 700 from Local 2, our customers, our stakeholders, to ensure that this is a fair deal. Currently where we stand, getting back to your question, we have offered a deal which is above inflation.
3: The president of QP Local 2 accusing the TTC of bargaining in bad faith.
5: I've chosen this route of escalation from the start, whether it is filing for a no board and or setting these artificial deadline, just pressuring these our members to accept concessions and other things. And we are encouraging the commission, instead of what the CEO did today, which is bargain in public, we want them to actually focus on bargaining at the table.
3: Premier Doug Ford's calling on both sides to continue negotiations and come to an agreement as soon as possible.
6: And hopefully they can come to their senses, both parties. I never take one side over the other. Let's sit in the room, lock the door, and then come out with a deal. We've been going through this for decades and decades on many negotiations. First, put the people in Toronto that's hosting it ahead of the negotiations. Maybe they can take a break and go back to work and support a world-class event like FIFA. That would go a long way, I think, for the people of Ontario to see that happen.
3: And the TTC says that it has contingency plans in place in case a deal is not reached, and workers, they've been without a contract since March 31st.
1: And we're just a month away from the first FIFA World Cup game right here in the city of Toronto. CP24's Phil Perkins will join us live now with an update on the big buildup for the tournament. There's been so much happening as we get ready for this tournament.
7: Yeah, there's so much, Liz and Bakari. You know, building up the Fan Fest at the Benway. We're here at Nathan Phillips Square. I don't think it has a World Cup name right now, but they're putting up the finishing touches on some of the posters here to let you know that, quote, we are Toronto. And obviously, this is the coolest thing I've seen thus far, the buildup of the FIFA World Cup. In a month's time, replacing the fountains. What was there just a couple weeks ago as a skating rink, it is now a soccer pitch. Looks like AstroTurf, which is still pretty good. Might not be the best thing for my knees, but you have the massive decals on the City Hall windows itself. It looks like Nathan Phillips Square is ready to go, and the city is slowly building. We had the 100 days to kick off at Rebel Nightclub, and I'll tell you right now, being inside there and seeing some of the countries that will be playing at what is now called Toronto Stadium, TFC played their final home game. Obviously, Canada playing at Toronto Stadium, Bosnia-Herzegovina, Croatia, Panama, Germany, Ivory Coast. Talking to the people who cheer for those countries, hail from those countries, they cannot wait for the World Cup. This is a global event. Billions of people are going to be watching, and the city is slowly getting ready, and they're putting the final touches when it comes to transit, when it comes to just getting people around. Sir, you are here filming the pitch. You are a soccer fan?
8: Yeah, I'm a big soccer fan.
7: Who do you cheer for? I'm going to assume Canada right now, but who else?
8: No, originally I'm from Cameroon, but Cameroon didn't make it. That's disappointing. But for this World Cup, I'm cheering Spain. I think Spain is the best national team in the world right now.
7: Yeah.
8: I think they're going to win it. So that's who I got. And secondly, I also got Germany. Germany, they're going to play here in the BMO field, like their third game. That's who I got to as my second place. And third place, also our friends. France, too.
7: Yeah. France is pretty special. They're pretty stacked. They got a lot of depth. Do you know anyone who's gotten tickets to these matches at Toronto Stadium? Because you're saying Germany, you're cheering for them. They're playing here against Ivory Coast.
8: Yeah, it's true that right now, if I have to say one thing concerning this World Cup, is the prices are really expensive. The prices are really expensive. And from what I know and from what my parents and my brothers told me, the World Cup is supposed to be like a celebration.
7: Right.
8: It's not supposed to be something political, expensive. It's about countries. People are moving away, like people are making thousands of kilometers to come and support their country, and you're giving them like crazy price ticket.
7: Yeah.
8: How are they gonna support it? And honestly, I don't know. I haven't seen someone or heard someone who has a ticket so far, so I don't know.
7: No, I know what you mean. It's expensive compared to, you know, the Euros in 2 years' time. Those are going to be a little bit more affordable. So how do you plan on taking in the matches? Are you trying to get into FanFest? Are you watching at local bars, at home? How do you do it? Because it's in your backyard.
8: So what I'm planning to do is I'm planning to watch it in the local bar with a lot of friends. So we're going to be following every game. So that's what we're going to do. And also going to enjoy it.
7: Yeah.
8: So a World Cup is every 4 years, so you got to take it. And also, we have it here in Canada, so it's a special moment. And I hope it's going to stay memorable and it's going to stay in history. Hopefully, they give us like more games, like just like in the quarterfinal, round of 16. Yeah, that's what we hope.
7: Well, we are slated for the round of 32. We don't know who that's going to be. It could be pretty important. We can see what countries join there. We have a couple other soccer fans here. Real quick, live on CP24, how fired up are you, the World Cup coming to Toronto?
9: Super fired up. I can't wait. It'll be great to see a World Cup in North America finally. And yeah, really hyped.
7: Is there a certain match in Toronto that you're looking forward to, or are you just excited for the tournament itself?
9: Excited for the whole tournament. I think it'll be a great opportunity to showcase North America's football pedigree, soccer pedigree. And I was at the last World Cup, really enjoyed it, so I can't wait for this one as well.
7: And so the FanFest, how are you guys? Are you going to games? Are you going to FanFest? How are you guys watching?
10: Unfortunately, I'm priced out of games, but the FanFest is something I'm really looking forward to, for sure, yeah.
7: Okay, and so, you know, I will tell people now, the city just released a statement, the FanFest free tickets are going to be up again, up for grabs, May 15th, that's Friday at 10 a.m. So you've been to World Cups before. I've been told if you're not going to a match, the FanFest is the place to go.
9: Oh, it's definitely the place to be, and especially, like, again, in a city like Toronto, I can't wait for the FanFest. I think the atmosphere in a fan fest is second to none.
7: Yeah. Just needs to be a bit warmer.
10: Yeah, hopefully. I really hope so.
7: Yeah, it should heat up a bit. In terms of getting around the city, you guys live downtown? Are you planning on walking everywhere? Are you going to dare to drive?
9: Yeah, so I'm from the U.S., but he's a local.
7: Yeah.
9: But yeah, the transit in the city is great already, so it's so easy to get around everywhere here.
7: And I don't think we're charging $150 U.S. to take a train to a stadium.
9: And that, go Canada.
7: Yeah. How are you planning to get around?
10: I'm just walking around, honestly. Yeah. I'm lucky I live downtown, so just walking around, seeing all the fans everywhere. It'll be really exciting just to kind of soak up all the atmosphere from everyone.
7: All right, Fuzz, and quickly, you're American. Are you cheering for America now?
9: I would cheer for Canada.
7: Okay.
10: Yeah. Obviously, Team Canada, for sure.
7: There you go. Canada can do it. Hopefully, Alphonso Davies' hamstring, the most watched hamstring in all of football, heals up, or else Jonathan David is going to be the man to be. Either way, people getting fired up. It's slowly building. I actually don't have that much time. A month, guys. I just need the weather to pick it up a little bit. So then it'll really feel like footy weather. I can actually wear some shorts and kick the ball around. Back to you guys.
1: Okay, Phil, I love the green because, as you know, Nathan Phillips Square is a concrete setting. But what's with the fencing?
7: I don't know. I am not. It says here, seasonal transformation in progress. That's what it says here. I don't know what it means. But remember, this is a city that tried to get people to not toboggan anymore. But my hope is that come June 11th, because that's when the World Cup starts, when Mexico takes on South Africa at Stadio Azteca, my hope is that these are down and people can have open play. They don't need to do a permit. They could just come and play. Because remember, as that one gentleman said, football is the game for everybody. It is traditionally a blue-collar sport. You should be able to make your way here with all these decorations with Toronto World Cup 2026 and play a pickup game of football right here. Hopefully, I don't know when this will come down. I'm going to reach out and figure that out. But it is pretty awesome, and it's very Instagrammable, and that's what it's all about. People, you know, who can't make it to games are priced out. This would be a fun place to watch a game and you know, play some football.
1: Yep. Yeah.
7: Hopefully the city works that out. Thank you, guys.
1: I think it looks perfect. Thanks for that. And we'll wait to hear the answer from you. That's CP24's Phil Perkins.
3: All right. Right now it's 523, 10 degrees. This is Live at 5.
1: 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Will it be us? Well, at least four cities are vying to host the international financial institution, including Toronto. We'll have those details next.
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3: Well, the province and city, they're working to see Toronto host the new multinational Defense Security and Resilience Bank.
20: Toronto has a deep, world-class workforce that is second to none.
21: That can make basically any product.
3: Government, business, and community leaders say Toronto is the ideal location. They say that the city already serves as the country's leading center for finance, defense, manufacturing, research, and technology. And Canada was picked as the host country for the DSRB last month. It'll be modeled after the World Bank and provide financing to companies for defense and security projects. Premier Doug Ford and Mayor Olivia Chow appeared at an event earlier today to promote the city's bid.
1: And Dunkin' is bringing its cafe business to Canada. That's right. The Canadian restaurant operator Foodtastic says it signed an agreement with Dunkin's owner, Inspire Brands, that will bring the brand north of the border again. And Dunkin' shuttered its operations in Canada in 2018 after Quebec franchisees successfully sued the company for not sufficiently promoting the brand. Hundreds of Dunkin' locations will be open across Canada starting later this year, which is great if it means more Ben Affleck in Canada.
3: All right, it's 5:26, 10 degrees. This is Live at 5.
1: Ontario's Auditor General saying there are many unqualified commercial truck drivers on the road. This because the province not doing a good job of monitoring driver training. We'll break down the findings and the reaction next.
0: Two of the greatest players to ever play the game.
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33: Russell Oliver of Oliver Jewelry, and I buy your gold, diamonds, and watches.
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35: It's Oliver's.
33: Oliver's. Oh, yeah.

0: Hey, there are calls from the opposition for the government to do more to clamp down on these essentially illegal career colleges who should not be operating because of the lack of oversight and the fact that, according to the Auditor General, many of them not providing the number of training hours that are actually required. Here's a bit of what we heard from opposition leaders. You'll hear from official opposition leader Mart Stiles and interim Liberal leader John Fraser.
1: None of this is new. For years, the Ford government has been warned about rampant fraud in commercial truck driving licensing. Families have shared their heartbreaking stories of loss, and we have repeatedly called on this government to bring the truck driver training and licensing under the Ministry of Transportation. And yet this government continues to ignore reality. They privatize services and they neglect the responsibility that they have to the people.
2: There are 1,000 drivers on the road right now in Ontario who wouldn't be licensed in other provinces. The government's not protecting people on the roads. We know they can't keep criminals in jail because of the 150 prisoners that they lost. But if you take a look at a public safety issue, this is even more frightening. We expect our roads to be safe. The government's known about this, and they've done nothing about it.
0: And just to share some more stats that we heard today from Ontario's Auditor General, Spence noted that between 2019 and 2024, 3 registered private career colleges had falsified or altered student training records. 4 of them did not have the records to demonstrate some or all of the students completed the required level of training, and 3 did not teach all of the required components of training. So some really troubling information today coming from the Auditor General. We heard 13 recommendations were put forward, and the Ontario government and the Transport Minister committing that the province will accept all 13 of them. Back to you.
3: Yeah, all right. Well, that's good news to hear. That's CP24's Beatrice Faisman. Thanks, Beatrice.
4: And also, Ontario's Auditor General looked at special education needs in the province. And the Auditor General says provincial funding for special education is not keeping up with school board spending. The AG found that the number of students with special needs is growing faster than enrollment, and schools don't have enough educational assistance. She also says absence rates among AEs, they are high and on the rise.
5: Educational assistant absences and vacancies went unfilled by equally trained people between 49 and 72% of the time, reducing day-to-day support for students. In addition, students with special education needs were sometimes sent home or asked to stay home without tracking the number, documenting the rationale as to why.
6: Look at the report. It talks about how many of these special education children, their level of suspension is higher than others. Is that because we're not providing the appropriate level of service for them? Potentially, yes. So we can talk about additional resources. We can talk about money. I say it all the time. You know, it doesn't matter that I get out to you and say, oh, we're providing more money than ever in the history of the province. Who cares if the result isn't what is needed for the student, then something else has to be done. So it's about outcome, outcome, outcome.
1: We know that despite the obligations under the Education Act, the Auditor General is very clear that the ministry has not established clear province-wide guidance on when exclusions could be applied. They are also not, reviewing they are not reviewing evidence of any of the special education plans. So the special education plans that are being submitted by the boards are not being reviewed by the ministry. They're not reviewing, they're not even doing the work that they're supposed to be doing right now. So how can we trust them to do more? They can't even get it done now.
3: The Auditor General's also highlighting concerns about artificial intelligence transcription services that's used by doctors. Shelley Spence says that so-called AI scribe software was not evaluated adequately before implementation. She adds that the services are at a risk of providing inaccurate information and outright hallucinations. Minister of Public and Business Service Delivery and Procurement, Stephen Crawford, says medical practitioners will always review the notes before a decision is made.
4: And the TDSB is coming cutting more than 200 administrative jobs. In a statement, the board cites declining enrollment, but says that the cuts will not affect classroom staff. 91 additional vacant positions will also be eliminated. According to the board, the cuts are part of an attempt to modernize and right-size a number

0: central administration roles and ensure resources remain in schools and classrooms.
1: I think we're misunderstanding. It's 1,000 staff leaving next year, right? You've got the teacher. This is the latest round of cuts. When you put it with the teacher cuts, you put it with our DEC cuts, you put it with the spec ed cuts, you put it with the lunchroom supervisor cuts. When you add them all together with this newest round, we're talking over 1,000 positions from last year to next year, not 200.
0: And the TDSB is anticipating 5,000 fewer students in the fall.
2: And now let's check on the drive home with CP24 traffic specialist Ajuba and Sia Yebla. How are the roads looking?
3: Oh, very slow, very, very slow. And if you're making your way out this hour, if you're a commuter trying to make your way home from work and school, it's been a tough go. We have a problem that's happening on the Toronto bound lanes of the QBW. This is just as you head through Nikola Tesla Boulevard. This stall truck, now it's off to the side, the truck is, but we do have MTO crews that are blocking the right lane. The good news, this is going against traffic, so not seeing too much of an impact to your drive. Really busy on the Niagara bound side into Oakville and Burlington, and as you head into Hamilton, but again, no issues on the Niagara bound side. We are dealing with issues that look like they're about to clear. This is the 401 eastbound. It's the exit ramp that takes you to Nielsen. Was a stall, was there for the last little bit in the left lane, so I can pass along good news that the problems have cleared. We might have a problem eastbound on the 401 in the express through Dixie. Reports of a collision, brand new, blocking the right lane, but I haven't spotted it yet, but traffic is barely moving through this stretch. And if you're using the Don Valley Parkway, moving more like a parking lot this hour as you head from just before Bayview Bloor. The delays continue as you navigate up to the 401. On city streets, we are dealing with a collision blocking lanes on Albion and Weston Road. Now I'm going to send it over to Samantha TC at the TTC Transit Control Center. Good afternoon, Samantha. Any issues on TTC?
4: Afternoon, Ajwas. We're not seeing any major issues on any of our subway or LRT lines. So if you are headed into our stations, it'll be smooth sailing for your evening commute home. Now taking a look over at our surface routes, a detour you should be aware of in the downtown area. Our 506 Carleton streetcars are on a planned detour tour while crews perform some infrastructure work along Girard Street. Now, our westbound streetcars are traveling along Dundas, while the eastbound are rerouted onto Queen Street. This is between Parliament and Broadview Avenue while that work gets done along Girard. Now, we do have plenty of replacement buses if you are traveling through the area and you don't want to take those detours. Now, just something to note is that this service change will be in place for the next couple weeks up until May the 23rd. Now, taking a quick look at service tonight, we do have a planned subway closure. This is along Line 2 starting at midnight between St. George and Woodbine stations for planned track work. Now, shuttle buses will run and regular subway service will start up tomorrow morning at 6 a.m. Now, that's it from us at Transit Control. I'll send it back to you both.
2: All right. Thanks for that update. That's the TTC Senior Communications Advisor, Samantha TC.
0: And Toronto Police are crediting tips from the public after making an arrest in a suspected hate-motivated crime. Investigators releasing images of a suspect after a menorah was knocked over and damaged outside of a Jewish community center near Avenue Road in Davenport. 48-year-old Jeffrey Johnson of Toronto has been arrested and is charged with mischief to property under $5,000.
2: An independent civilian oversight agency will be investigating the conduct of an unknown number of members of the Toronto Police Drug Squad. The Law Enforcement Complaints Agency, which looks into public complaints about police conduct in Ontario, tells CP24 that Police Chief Myron Demke notified its director of potential misconduct involving members of the drug squad. The agency says it can't identify any of the officers or comment on the specifics of the allegations. The investigation comes in the wake of Detective Constable Brian Sukram, an officer with the drug squad, pleading guilty to impaired driving and flight from police following a 2024 incident in Mississauga.
0: A motorcyclist has been killed in a collision in Vaughan. And this was the scene on Dufferin Street and Caraway Drive, just south of Highway 407. Two emergency crews were called to the area around 10:15 this morning. Police say the motorcyclist was dead when they got there. No one else was hurt.
2: And a woman's dead after being struck by a vehicle in a parking lot near Don Mills and Lawrence. And CP24's Steve Ryan joins us live now with the latest on the investigation. What can you tell us, Steve?
5: Well, the pedestrian struck fatality happened at approximately 11:40 this morning at a four-way intersection on the property of Don Mills shopping plaza here. The intersection is governed by stop signs, four stop signs, which appear to be visible right now. But part of the investigation will determine whether or not there was an obstruction of those stop signs. Was it driver error? Was it pedestrian error? Could there have been some sort of medical crisis going on with the driver, or was there a mechanical malfunction on the car? With regards to what happened, these are all things that will be answered once the investigation is concluded. But all we know right now is that a woman was struck in the intersection. She has succumbed to her injuries as a result of the collision. And now the Toronto Police reconstruction team will investigate this matter and come to some sort of final cause as to what happened and why did this happen. All will be investigated, including the vehicle, which will go for a mechanical examination as well, and make sure that all the parts on the car were in proper working order. At this point in time, we do not know whether charges will be laid or not. So back to you guys.
2: Thanks for that update. That's CP24's Steve Ryan. It's 5:44 and 10 degrees. This is Live at 5.
0: And youth unemployment is double the overall unemployment rate right now. Coming up, we're going to take a look at some tips for a successful summer job search.
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5: Toronto Public Health is reporting additional cases of Legionnaire's disease linked to an outbreak in the city's southeastern area. There's now 12 reported cases. That's up from 9. And Public Health says their investigation indicates they may be linked because they all occurred close together in time and location. Now, while no source has been identified, the risk to the public is said to remain low. Public Health says areas of potential exposure have been inspected and samples from possible sources have also been collected. Legionnaire's disease is a type of pneumonia caused by Legionella bacteria, which can be found in poorly maintained and man-made water systems.
6: Well, it's shaping up to be another tough year for summer job seekers, with the rise in Canadian unemployment disproportionately impacting young people. Youth unemployment rose to 14.3% in April. That's more than double the current overall unemployment rate of 6.9%. Youth Employment Services has helped millions of young Canadians find jobs. CEO Tim Lang joined us in CP24 Breakfast with his advice on how to find success with your summer job search.
7: When you have a bit higher unemployment overall, then a lot of organizations and businesses have the luxury of hiring people that might have more experience, and that kind of puts out the young people. And there's that old adage, you know, how do you get experience if you won't give me experience? So we are seeing a bit of that. And some of that slowdown is because of the tariff. Some businesses are cautious and so on. But as far as, you know, generational thing, I mean, certainly, like any generation, they've got to learn how to do things a little differently than maybe they're used to. Everything is digital these days.
6: Lang says it's often a good idea to focus on seasonal jobs like landscaping, summer camps, hospitality, and retail.
5: It's 5:48, 10 degrees out. This is Live at 5.
6: Counting down to FIFA, the first game in Toronto is June 12th. We got an update on what the city still needs to get done before the tournament.
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4: Well, the countdown's on, Liz. Mm-hmm. We are just 1 month away from the first FIFA World Cup game right here in Toronto. CP24's Phil Perkins joins us live with an update on the build-up for the tournament. Phil, you are at Nathan Phillips Square, and usually like a water pond?
5: Or an ice rink.
4: Ice rink in the wintertime. It's a pitch, but the sign said, caution, do not enter. So whatever that means, I guess, do not enter.
6: I got an update on that. Firstly, it does feel like you could probably still have an ice rink here. It is frigid here at Nathan Phillips Square. But yes, we're taking a look at this AstroTurf on the field here, which is normally during the, you know, spring, summer months, a fountain. Very nice, very picturesque. It is now a soccer pitch. It looks like it's perfect to have 4 nets here to have like a pickup game of football. But as you can see, you got this fencing here. And so I emailed the City of Toronto media, asked them, what's the deal? You can't have this beautiful green space, as Liz says, in a very much concrete jungle, very little vegetation, and not expect people to want to pick up a soccer ball and play. I almost wanted to go to a nearby store and get a ball and have a pickup game of soccer. But the city told me this is not a city initiative. Now, you take a look at all the ads that they're still putting up here. It says Visa. So this is a Visa-sponsored space. I don't know the behind the scenes how the contract work, but Visa is running this. The corporatification of the World Cup, get used to it. They're the ones that are determining, I guess, when this opens. So I have reached out to them, getting to the bottom of this, because soccer is a blue-collar sport. It is the people's sport. It's meant to be for everybody to take part in. That is why the city is taking this so seriously, that this is a massive event, not just for the athletes at Toronto Stadium, but for the entire city, the entire region. So with more on that, we're hearing from the Toronto City Heritage Manager, as well as Sharon Bollenbach, the FIFA Toronto Secretariat. This is what they had to say about how the city is getting ready.
7: I was born 2 years after England won it in 76. I remember listening to Scotland on the radio with my dad in 74. Italy winning it here in 82, where soccer went from nothing to being erupting and being part of the fabric of this city. And it's been my dream all along that this happened in Toronto. I think it's a perfect city for it. And here it is, 30 days away.
8: This past weekend, as you know, we had an opportunity to test the stadium on Saturday during the TFC versus Inter Miami match. It was a great success. We're very pleased with how things went. The first time that we had fans in our new temporary seating, I think the capacity at the stadium was just over 44,000 people. It was a great opportunity for us to test some of our planning, our operations, both sort of ingress and egress of people coming to the stadium, but also in the stadium as well.
6: Yeah, that was a big test. 45,000 people at BMO Field, which is now Toronto Stadium. From what I'm hearing from people who are at the match, the best thing to do if you do have tickets to these World Cup matches at Toronto Stadium, walk, bike. You can try and take GO Transit and TTC, but the best thing really is to walk and bike if you can. Can't wait. The World Cup, a month away. Can't wait for this pitch to be filled with people getting in on it once they remove the fences.
4: All right, reporting live from Nathan Phillips Square, CP24's Phil Perkins.
5: I hope they keep it.
4: Yeah.
5: I like the green.
4: It'd be good.
5: Yeah. Now, police are getting ready for the World Cup with FIFA Motor Squad training today. The training involved roughly 40 Toronto police motorcycles. The OPP and RCMP were also involved in a mock motorcade. So the group's training to escort, quote, internationally protected persons who will be in town for the World Cup.
9: For the motorcades, our primary function is, well, we facilitate moves safely and efficiently of vehicles or packages, throughout the city. And our role is to get them from one location to another, like I said, in the most safe manner.
4: Toronto Public Health is celebrating the World Cup with six soccer-inspired condoms, with hundreds of thousands of visitors from all around the world expected to descend on Toronto. The city is distributing free condoms at various locations, including the four TPH sexual health clinics. Condom TL was first launched in 2014 for World Pride and continued through the Pan American Games and beyond. The initiative is seen as an engaging way to promote safer sex, reducing stigma, and connect people with health services.
5: All right, it's 5:58, 10 degrees. This is Toronto's breaking news, CP24.
4: And thank you for watching. CTV News at 6 is next.

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14: Welcome back. The FIFA World Cup is now just a month away, with Toronto set to host its first match on June 12th.
15: Preparations are underway across the city, but how close are they to being complete? CTV's Raheem Ladani reports.
16: A police motor squad shut down parts of several highways this morning, but no head of state or foreign minister was being escorted. It was a training exercise for the FIFA World Cup.
17: Public safety is paramount, along with the people that we are escorting.
16: With 30 days to go, letter by letter, BMO Field is coming down, transforming into Toronto Stadium. FIFA now controls the site, and there's still a lot of work to get done. City staff do feel they're in a good position after this past weekend's test run, when nearly 45,000 fans were on hand for a TFC match. But improvements need to be made.
18: How people get in and out, how we're managing the flow of crowd. We want to make some improvements to signage. We had some lineups around concessions and restrooms.
16: One of the biggest question marks is still, how will local residents and the hundreds of thousands of visitors get around the city? Over the weekend, fans were stuck trying to board transit after the match.
19: Think about the packed can of sardines right now. It's literally madness right now.
16: The TTC says they added more than two dozen subway trains and streetcars, but need to have more staff on hand to help direct people. However, a potential TTC job action could impact riders if the agency doesn't reach a deal with its electrical and signal workers.
20: All of these agencies can work together, so we're hoping to settle the labor issues as quickly as possible so that that's not a question mark throughout the month of FIFA.
16: Metrolinx has announced it will increase GO Train service to every 15 minutes on Lakeshore West and East throughout most of the day during the World Cup. But adding to the congestion will be road closures. There will be a number of them on match days, creating heavy traffic for families driving down for FanFest.
21: I know people have concerns, obviously, about how busy it's going to be. But as kind of a commuter, I don't mind. I'm not the one driving, fortunately.
16: Meanwhile, for those who live and work in Fort York and Liberty Village, the city says it's working on an access-only traffic plan to help minimize their disruption. The city still has a $5 million funding shortfall after backtracking and making the FIFA Fan Fest free. A new batch of those tickets will be released this Friday at 10 a.m. Raheem Ladani, CTV News.
14: Meanwhile, Toronto Public Health is marking the World Cup by releasing six soccer-inspired designs of condoms. With hundreds of thousands of visitors expected for the tournament, the city's distributing free condoms at various locations, including four TPH sexual health clinics. Condom TO was first launched in 2014 for World Pride. The city says the initiative is aimed at promoting safe sex and connecting people with health services.
15: The Canadian writer and director behind the television show Heated Rivalry was given the Creative Impact Award at the recent Departure Honor.

0: Since the show debuted last year, it remains a very busy time for Jacob Tierney and everyone involved in this critically acclaimed show. CTV's Andrea Case reports.
1: Six months ago, model and actress Xenia Daniela Hermolova's life changed forever. When Heated Rivalry premiered on Crave back in November, it would become a global phenomenon.
2: It happens so fast, you know? You don't really expect, I think, these things to happen so quickly with so much momentum. But I really appreciated that it did. I think it was good that it also came out during the holidays and people were at home and they'd go on the internet and talk about it and, you know, other people would be like, ooh, I should watch that.
3: You're an awesome player to watch.
4: Yes.
1: In case you haven't heard, based on Rachel Reed's book, Heated Rivalry is a queer romance drama about rival ice hockey players Shane Hollander and Ilya Rozanov and their years-long secret relationship.
5: Cut. Good. One more.
1: The series was written and directed by Montreal's Jacob Tierney. He had read the books and DM'd author Rachel Reed.
6: I didn't know what I could do with it, but I knew I loved it. And I thought, you know, if I love it, maybe other people might love it too. So I just trusted my gut that I just thought it was such a great story and that it was different.
1: It is fitting the Toronto-born model and actress of Russian and Trinidadian descent was cast to play Svetlana Petrova, Rozanov's childhood friend and occasional love interest. All of her lines are in Russian, which is her first language.
2: I thought it was a really, really interesting story. I really liked how especially the women characters were written. Even though they're not the center focus, they are still part of these characters' lives, and they still feel like real people. They don't just feel like pawns to be used in their story. So I thought that was really interesting. And again, the story is so compelling and so emotional. So
1: the series of books is called Game Changers, and for Tierney, already a multiple award winner, the project has changed his life.
6: It's very nice. You know, obviously, Heated Rivalry opened up a world of opportunity for me that I'm incredibly grateful for. And it's very exciting.
7: This is such a bad idea. What is?
1: Andrea Case, CTV News.
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17: And finally tonight, the return of a U.S. coffee shop giant that hopes to take more than a Timbit-sized piece of the Canadian market.
18: CTV's Adrian Gobriel checks out the comeback and whether Canadians will pitch their double-double to dunk a donut.
19: An iconic American brand has its sights set on taking a bite out of Canada's lucrative market for everything donuts and coffee.
20: The response we're getting today, I think we're going to probably be able to open one Dunkin' every week.
19: That's about 52 Dunkin' Donuts popping up across Canada per year beginning in 2027. Canadian food restaurant operator Foodtastic, that also runs other popular chains across the country, says it signed a master franchising agreement with Dunkin's American owner, Inspire Brands, to bring hundreds of locations north of the border. The last Dunkin' in Canada previously closed up shop in 2018 after Quebec franchisees successfully sued the company for not sufficiently promoting the brand.
21: They're going to slowly sort of nurture the brand in Canada and try to find a unique sort of flavor, unique menu for Canadians.
19: Just how that will land on the palate of coffee-craving Canadians has sparked heated donut shop debate.
22: Well, when I'm in the States, I enjoy the Dunkin' Donuts.
23: Dirty secret.
22: Yeah, but I mean, I can't say no to Tim's.
23: Whatever tastes better, you're in.
22: Yes.
24: We would definitely try out the donuts.
19: Foodtastic, who now holds Dunkin's rights in Canada, is Canadian, and they're pouring cold water over any anti-American impulses.
20: We're based in Montreal and Toronto. We pay taxes here. The franchisees are all going to be Canadians.
21: It'll be interesting to see if Canadians pick up on Dunkin' and what happens to Tim's results as a result of this move.
19: CTV News reached out to Tim Horton's parent company, asking if they plan to poke a hole in Dunkin' Donuts' lofty cross-country plans. They've yet to respond to our email.
0: Foodtastic's CEO tells us the company plans to spend the first 24 months opening up Dunkin' Donut locations in the greater Toronto area, as well as in Montreal, before setting their sights on the rest of the country. Adrian Gobriel, CTV News, Toronto.
18: You know, I feel like they've got their work cut out for them because people's coffee buying habits are really baked in.
17: Yes, absolutely. Yeah, it's hard to break those habits.
1: And you may need an extra coffee no matter where it's from tomorrow morning. If thunderstorms wake you up in the middle of the night, that could happen. Here's one more look at the satellite and radar. We've got

0: Drug Squad, the law enforcement complaints agency, which looks into public complaints about police conduct in Ontario, tells CP24 that Police Chief Myron Demkew notified its director of potential misconduct involving members of the Drug Squad. The agency says it cannot identify any of the officers or comment on the specifics of the allegations. The investigation comes in the wake of Detective Constable Bron Sukram and an officer with the Drug Squad pleading guilty to impaired driving and flight from police following a 2024 incident in Mississauga. Well, Toronto police are crediting tips from the public after making an arrest in a suspected hate-motivated crime. Investigators releasing images of a suspect after a menorah was knocked over and damaged outside of a Jewish community center near Avenue Road in Davenport. 48-year-old Jeffrey Johnson of Toronto has been arrested and is charged with mischief to property under $5,000. Well, the TDSB is cutting more than 200 administrative jobs. In a statement, the board cites declining enrollment, but says that the cuts will not affect classroom staff. 91 additional vacant positions, they're going to be eliminated. According to the board, the cuts are part of an attempt to modernize and right-size a number of central administration roles and ensure resources remain in schools and classrooms. Well, potential TTC job actions looming as a weekend deadline nears. The agency has yet to reach a deal with its 700 electrical and signal workers ahead of the FIFA World Cup. Well, last month, the TTC asked the Ontario Ministry of Labor for a no-board report. The union has said key issues include wages and employer concession demands. TTC CEO Mandeep Lally joined us with the latest on the negotiations ahead of the May 16th strike and lockout deadline.
1: I recognize those skills, the electricians, the signal folks, because having done those roles and how great those staff are in what they do every day. That said, we have a fiscal responsibility not only to our staff, our 17,500 staff, that excluding the 700 from Local 2, our customers, our stakeholders, to ensure that this is a fair deal. Currently where we stand, getting back to your question, we have offered a deal which is above inflation.
0: And the president of QP Local 2 accused the TTC board of bargaining in bad faith.
2: They've chosen this route of escalation from the start, whether it is filing for a no board and or setting these artificial deadline, just pressuring these our members to accept concessions and other things. And we are encouraging the commission, instead of what the CEO did today, which is bargain in public, we want them to actually focus on bargaining at the table.
0: And the TTC says it has contingency plans in place in case a deal's not reached. Workers have been without a contract since March 31st. Well, along with that, we're just a month away from the first FIFA World Cup game in Toronto. CP24's Phil Perkins joins us live with an update on the build-up to the tournament. Phil.
3: Hey, the McCarr, yeah, speaking of build-up, you can see behind me here, they have built a soccer pitch with at least four small areas where you can have like a miniature soccer game with friends. It is gated off right now. I just spoke with the people behind it. It is a corporate activation, as they like to call it. It'll be open. The grand opening will be May 19th. Mayor Olivia Chow out of Vancouverton, the local MP, they're all going to be here to open this place up. I asked them after that, is this going to be open to the public? It should. Because that's the spirit of the World Cup. It should be celebrating all things humanity. So that is an update I just got from the corporate sponsors there. Here's another update from people. This Friday, 10 a.m., if you missed out on those free Fan Fest tickets at Fort York and the Bentway, that is going to be available online. A little bit of a stumbled opening. The first time that was available to the public, the free tickets, they were sold out in just a matter of minutes. People weren't too clear on when the time was. But it will be this Friday, 10 a.m. Just Google it, and it'll take you to the link. And hopefully that day, 10 a.m., you can get your free FanFest tickets. Because the World Cup is a month away. It technically starts June 11th. That's going to be Estadio Azteca, where Mexico is taking on South Africa. The very next day, it is the grand opening of Toronto Stadium. It's being switched over right now from BMO Field to Toronto Stadium. That's where Canada will play its first match against Bosnia-Herzegovina. This is Canada's only match in Toronto. The rest are going to be in Vancouver and elsewhere. That's going to be Canada's grand opening ceremony as well. Michael Bublé, Alessia Cara, they're all going to be a part.

0: of the festivities. If you got yourself a ticket, that's going to be the place to be. But this city is slowly getting there. It's slowly getting there in terms of preparing for the onslaught of people. 240,000, 350,000 people from outside the city making their way here. But also the fandom. You know, we're in the middle of the Stanley Cup playoffs. The Maple Leafs aren't in it. The Blue Jays are kind of up and down right now. So I think people are starting to realize the World Cup is coming to Toronto. So here's what some folks had to say about their excitement, but also some reservations. We also heard from Michael Seaman with the city in terms of how excited he is for the tournament to be in his own backyard.
1: The prices are really expensive. And from what I know and from what my parents and my brothers told me, the World Cup is supposed to be like a celebration.
0: Right.
1: It's not supposed to be something political, expensive. It's about countries. People are moving away, like people are making thousands of kilometers to come and support their country. Yeah. And you're giving them like crazy price ticket.
0: Yeah.
1: How are they going to support it? And honestly, I don't know. I haven't seen someone or heard someone who has a ticket so far, so I don't know.
2: I'm a voyageur, right? So I'm part of the fan club, and it's just you know, that day when we have the kickoff here in the city. You know, I was playing Football's Coming Home, which it is. It's an England song, but it really is coming to my home here in Canada, and it's just, well, I think I'll probably have a lot of tears for sure.
0: And so we are going to make our way from Nathan Phillips Square now to Liberty Village, because that is going to be the place outside of the Fan Fest. That's going to be an absolute zoo, Bakari. The bars there that's just across the rail from Toronto Stadium. So we're going to go there, ask people, hopefully those who live there, how excited they are as we are 1 month away from the FIFA World Cup taking over this city. Back to you.
3: Okay, so Phil, the thing about your trek to Liberty Village from Nathan Phillips Square today is there's not the World Cup traffic.
0: Correct. Yeah, I think anybody, if they're looking to get around in the city, obviously transit is going to be a priority. They are shutting down vehicular traffic around BMO Field, around the Bentway and Fort York. So they are telling people, if you can take transit or if you can, walk or bike. That is probably going to be the best way to get in and around. They had the kind of like a setup, a test over the weekend where TFC was taking on Inter Miami at BMO Field. And I wouldn't say it was a logistical nightmare. I think most people had a good time. But the wait to get onto the Exhibition Go platform was definitely an issue. And after seeing that, it looks like the best way to get around, if you can, is to walk and bike. Don't even think about driving. Back to
3: you. Reporting live from Nathan Phillips Square before heading to Liberty Village, CP24's Phil Perkins. Well, police are getting ready for the World Cup with FIFA Motor Squad training today. The training involved roughly 40 Toronto police motorcycles. The OPP and RCP also involved in a mock motorcade, rather. And the group's training to escort, quote, internationally protected persons who are going to be in town for the World Cup.
4: Public safety is paramount, along with the people that we are escorting. And talking about public safety, just recently as last Saturday with the Miami FC game, we had individuals, fans, chasing, and that's to be expected, but on a live roadway is dangerous. So by virtue of having our escort officers on motorcycles, we're able to intercept those people and safely move them to the sidewalks and places like that.
3: Right now at 7:10, 8 degrees, this is Toronto's breaking news, CP24. We'll have a look at Toronto's top stories next.
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6: 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Are you?

0: Here's some of the top stories we're following. Ontario's Auditor General says there are many unqualified commercial truck drivers on the road because the province is not doing a good enough job of monitoring driver training. The TDSB says it'll cut more than 200 administrative jobs because of years of declining enrollment. And Toronto Public Health is reporting additional cases of Legionnaire's disease linked to an outbreak in the city's southeastern area. We'll stay with CP24 for more on these stories and for further details. Head to CP24.com and the CP24 app. Ontario's Auditor General released a series of special reports today, including one focused on special education needs in the province. The Auditor General says provincial funding for special education is not keeping up with school board spending. The AG found that the number of students with special needs is growing faster than enrollment and schools don't have enough educational assistance. She also says absence rates among EAs are high and on the rise.
1: We found that essential supports for students with special education needs fall short due to a lack of standardized guidance for identification and placement of students, inconsistent implementation of individual education plans, unfilled staff absences, delayed assessments, and gaps in Ministry of Education oversight. When these systems don't work, students can lose learning time and families can face ongoing uncertainties about supports.
0: And a separate report by the Auditor General took aim at the province's commercial truck driving and licensing program, saying that unqualified drivers are ending up on the road due to a lack of effective monitoring by the government. Well, the Auditor General says her office discovered career colleges that cut corners on training hours and skills with little oversight from two provincial ministries. She filed 13 recommendations, which the government has accepted.
2: Many of those operators have been shut down. We have zero tolerance for any of those bad actors. In fact, since just November of this year, our team at MTO has been assisting in the Ministry of Colleges and Universities with targeted enforcement on those schools. We have a proactive approach that we are putting forward. Anytime we have any sort of information or through our own auditing processes, we get alerted to any individuals doing anything in a fraudulent manner. You know, it was referred to the Ontario Provincial Police. You know, last January we referred some of those measures to some of those to the Ontario Provincial Police, who then acted on it and charged individuals.
3: None of this is new. For years, the Ford government has been warned about rampant fraud in commercial truck driving licensing. Families have shared their heartbreaking stories of loss, and we have repeatedly called on this government to bring the truck driver training and licensing under the Ministry of Transportation. And yet this government continues to ignore reality. They privatize services and they neglect the responsibility that they have to the people.
0: And the Auditor General was also highlighting concerns about artificial intelligence transcription services used by doctors. Shelley Spence says the so-called AI scribe software was not evaluated adequately before implementation. She adds that the services are at risk of providing inaccurate information and outright hallucinations. Minister of Public and Business Service Delivery and Procurement Stephen Crawford says medical practitioners will always review the notes before decisions made. Well, Liberal MP Nate Erskine-Smith has filed a notice of appeal with the Ontario Liberal Party after narrowly losing the nomination to run in an upcoming provincial by-election. Erskine-Smith was seeking the Liberal nominations for Scarborough Southwest ahead of a party leadership bill. He lost to Asanul Hafiz by 19 votes, but says that he believes there were massive irregularities. Whatever the outcome of his appeal, Erskine-Smith tells CTV's Power Play he's out of the race in Scarborough Southwest.
4: If the evidence stands as our scrutineers have advised me, if the evidence stands, the outcome really is call a new nomination or appoint a candidate given electoral urgency. And I've said very clearly, but I want to avoid any perception of conflict. I want to avoid any conflict. It can't be me. Let's just get to the bottom of this in good faith and make sure we stamp out fraud and corruption.
0: And the Ontario Liberals say that the appeal has been referred to an arbitration committee as per the party's constitution. Interim leader John Fraser says he expects a thorough review, releasing this statement, quote, I have complete confidence in the integrity of our party's process and in the work of the arbitration committee. A committee will review the appeal carefully, fairly, and swiftly, consistent with our rules and procedures. The Scarborough Southwest nomination meeting took place May 9, 2026, and included participation from members across the riding. Further updates are going to be provided following the completion of the appeals process. Erskine Smith says that he's going to follow through on his plan to resign his seat in the House of Commons before MPs rise for the summer. Well, Toronto Public Health is reporting additional cases of Legionnaires' disease linked to an outbreak in the city's southeastern area. There are now 12 reported cases, up from 9. Public Health says their investigation indicates that they may be linked because they all occurred close together in time and location. While no source has been identified, the rest of the public is said to remain low. Public Health says areas of potential exposure have been inspected and samples from possible sources have also been collected. Legionnaires' disease, it's a type of pneumonia caused by Legionella bacteria, which can be found in poorly maintained and man-made water systems. Right now, 718, 8 degrees, feeling more like 5. This is Toronto's breaking news, CP24. We'll have a look at Toronto's top stories next.

0: Okay, Hillary, obviously people come because they enjoy the flavors here, but the vibe's going to be pretty cool to draw. You get bad money here.
1: I don't know.
0: It's like wild. But what do people come to experience when they come to sleep?
1: So at Sisters, like, we are an Asian-influenced breakfast place. I think a lot of people resonate with us because when our name is Sisters, they find, you know, like, some type of connection. And then most importantly, our flavors are very different from the traditional breakfast place. This one's our spicy oxtail stew. Growing up, my mom always made Russian broach soup, but then she'll incorporate oxtail into it, and I thought, why not add it to the menu?
0: Spicy?
1: Yeah, spicy. I love shakshuka, but I wanted something with oxtail because it's so rich in flavor. Mm. And not many people have tried oxtail.
0: That's really, really good. I see what you mean, the rich, like, it has a kick, but it's also so flavorful.
1: Bad Bunny came the day after his concert, and that was crazy. I was working on bar, saw him walking in the door, and I was like, no way. And what stood out to him the most was our cookie butter pancakes, which he mentioned in an interview, saying that he would come back to Canada just for those pancakes.
0: Wow, and he left the mud.
1: Yeah.
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15: Davis Schneider, one of baseball's most versatile young talents. From clutch at-bats to high-energy plays, he's built a reputation as a player who can change the game in an instant. So we've dropped a new CTV News and CP24 series, Hometown. We're talking about quick-hit profiles that go beyond the stats and into the stories behind the jerseys. We caught up with Davis Schneider to find out why he loves this city.

0: drive is underway with a fly ball to deep left. Gone!
1: A couple summers ago, the movie Top Gun Maverick came out. Yeah. Did your mustache come from that?
2: It did. Goodness gracious, balls of fire. We were in Vancouver at the time, and we saw it. I was pitting like $1.50 at the time in high A, so we're like, all right, I got to go mustache. I feel like it's here to stay. Grew up in a small town called Berlin, New Jersey. I remember being 4 or 5 years old, you know, picking up a bat, playing t-ball with my buddies. My parents always preach hard work pays off, and I always believed in that, and, you know, they're still my mentors to this day. They're the best. They're the best parents I could ever ask for. He was my big brother. He was the guy I looked up to every single day. He played 4 sports. He was definitely way more athletic than me. I try to live up to his expectations.
3: The opioid crisis in Canada is real. It's scary. It's affecting more people than you think. In honor of my late brother, Stephen, I'm partnering with Emergent to encourage Canadians to be prepared.
2: A tragic death of anyone in your family, you can do one or two things. You can either fade away as a family or kind of come together. And my family definitely kind of came together. They've been through a lot, so, I mean, the fact that they came out to L.A. and watched the World Series, it was just kind of funny to see my family's reaction to it, because I never really see them react. It was definitely something to laugh at down the road, too.
0: He caught it! Holy smokes, what a catch by Davis Schneider!
2: I love that they love baseball. I feel like the past couple of years, everyone on the team is definitely, you know, very grateful to have a city like Toronto supporting us each and every day, and the fans are great. I feel like the fans don't really get enough recognition of what they do and what they bring to each game, and, you know, they're the best.
4: It's 7:25, 8 degrees. This is Toronto's breaking news, CP24. We'll have a look at Toronto's top stories next.

0: stage, anything is possible. The fairy tale continues. Give me my moments to
1: decide. A safer Ontario means playgrounds with no drug injection sites nearby. 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New jails so criminals stay behind bars. Public spaces without encampments. And bail reform that protects our neighborhoods. We're making every corner of Ontario safer to make all of Ontario safer. That's how we protect Ontario.
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5: That was a dramatic part of it. And then I think...
6: Dr. Hill?
5: Yeah.
6: I just want to let you know, I'm not actually an interviewer. I had a stroke.
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6: Thanks to you and the work of your team, I have my independence back.
7: I was able to walk my daughter down the aisle on her wedding day.
8: Thank you for giving my children their mother.
9: Hey, hon. What's up?
10: You're not going to believe it.
9: What's going on?
10: We won.
9: Won what?
10: We won Lotto 649.
9: We actually won?
10: We actually won!
11: My first day in Fiji and I lose my Old Spice Fiji?
12: And it was so gentle on my skin, too.
13: Mmm! Son, that's mine! Give it here!
14: Bye-bye!
15: When it comes to the beautiful game, you're on one of two sides, soccer or football. Whatever you call it, you can bet on it at North Star Bets, your home for soccer or football betting.

0: Deadly day in the streets in the GTA. A woman hit and killed by a car at the shops at Don Mills. And in Vaughan, a motorcyclist dead after a collision near Dufferin and the 407. We're 1 month away from the FIFA World Cup coming to Toronto. We got an update from officials on how ready the city is for the tournament. It's 7:30, 8 degrees. This is Toronto's breaking news, CP24. Good evening. I'm Bakari Savage. A deadly crash involving a motorcycle in Vaughan. The motorcycle and a car collided at Dufferin Street and Caraway Drive to south of Highway 407. Emergency crews responded around 10:15 this morning. Police say the motorcyclist died at the scene. The driver of the car was not injured. And a woman's dead after being hit by a vehicle at the shops at Don Mills this morning. The vehicle remained at the scene. Police are now trying to piece together the details. CTV's Mike Walker reports.
1: An orange tarp covers the body of a woman who was struck and killed by a vehicle in the middle of the parking lot at the shops on Don Mills.
2: I think it's sad. I've never seen anything like it before. But I think it's a tragedy.
1: Toronto police say the woman was struck by the vehicle around 10:40 this morning. It happened in an area of the parking lot with a four-way stop and a pedestrian crossing. Police haven't said where the woman was standing when she was struck by the vehicle. The woman was pronounced dead on the scene, and police say the driver involved remained at the scene.
2: It was a bit chaotic. There were about four or five police cars all around the Starbucks and yellow tape everywhere, and all the entrances into that area of the parking lot were all barricaded by police vehicles as well.
1: Investigators with the collision reconstruction unit spent the afternoon collecting evidence. Police haven't revealed the circumstances surrounding this deadly incident. Many who work and shop here left wondering how this happened.
2: It just seems very strange.
3: Never noticed a problem, actually. People have been pretty cordial and polite when they're driving around here.
1: Late this afternoon, police towed away the vehicle involved. At this point, they haven't released any further details about the driver and the victim.
0: And that was CTV's Mike Walker reporting. Well, an independent civilian oversight agency is going to be investigating the conduct of an unknown number of members of the Toronto Police Drug Squad. The Law Enforcement Complaints Agency, which looks into public complaints about police conduct in Ontario, tells CP24 that Police Chief Myron Demke notified its director of potential misconduct involving members of the drug squad. The agency says it cannot identify any of the officers or comment on the specifics of the allegations. The investigation comes in the wake of Detective Constable Brian Sukram, an officer with the drug squad, pleading guilty to impaired driving and flight from police following a 2024 incident in Mississauga. And Durham Police have announced the location of a new Ajax division. It's going to be located on Harwood Road, north of Rosslyn Road. Ajax is currently served by West Division in Pickering, but it was built in 1992, and the population of the two communities has more than doubled since then. And Durham Police said that the new division is going to bring frontline operations, investigators, and support services closer to residents in Ajax. Construction is anticipated to be completed by 2031. And the Toronto District School Board is cutting more than 200 administrative jobs. The board says it's part of a plan to modernize. The CTV's Janice Golden has this.
4: Its website says Sunnyview Junior and Senior Public School on Blythewood has been serving the needs of elementary students with physical and developmental disabilities for over 70 years. But the school's stated objective to, quote, eliminate barriers may be facing some barriers soon. QP 4400 telling CTV News the TDSB will be cutting more than 300 admin jobs, six of them bus drivers who serve Sunnyview.
5: Not only did it take the children over to Variety Village and they make sure they can participate in field trips because they wouldn't be able to, their job also includes working with students in and out of swimming pools, toileting, feeding, assisting with minor emergency repairs to wheelchairs.
4: Reaction from area residents, swift.
6: I don't think that's a very good thing to hear. I mean, these are kids who already are facing a lot of challenges.
7: Not a great thing. I think the disability community has enough hardships as it is.
4: The TDSB, however, denies that students at Sunnyview will be impacted. While it says it will be cutting 218 school administration positions and declining to fill 91 vacancies, it says the union has it wrong about Sunnyview.
8: What we're doing is taking three bus routes out of the thousands across the TDSB and shifting them from TDSB bus drivers to are third-party operators, and there will be no impact to the supports that are provided to them.
4: That being said, Ryan Bird says the board is facing declining enrollment with approximately 3,000 fewer students in 2024-2025, and it anticipates 5,000 fewer students next year.
8: We cannot keep our central staff at the same levels despite thousands of fewer students. We also have to live within our means.
4: While the TDSB says classroom staff won't be impacted by these cuts, in April, the TDSB announced it would be slashing 289 teaching positions.
5: This is the latest round of cuts. When you put it with the teacher cuts, you put it with our DEC cuts, you put it with the spec ed cuts, you put it with the lunchroom supervisor cuts, when you add them all together with this newest round, we're talking over 1,000 positions.
4: Weatherup says, make no mistake, this isn't about declining enrollment, but about government underfunding. You may recall last year the Ontario government said an accounting firm had projected a $58 million deficit for the TDSB this year and then appointed a supervisor to oversee the finances and operations of the board. Janice Golding, CTV News.
0: A potential TTC job actions looming as a weekend deadline nears. The agency has yet to reach a deal with its 700 electrical and signal workers ahead of the FIFA World Cup. Well, last month, the TTC asked the Ontario Ministry of Labour for a no-board report. The union has said key issues include wages and employer concession demands. TTC CEO Mandeep Lally joined us with the latest on the negotiations ahead of the May 16th strike and lockout deadline.
9: The union currently have a deal on the table that they've proposed, which is circa 40 million impact to the TTC over 3 years. That is not fair, it's not fiscally responsible, has an impact upon our other 17,000, circa 600 staff, or is it reasonable to take forward in a manner that we're looking to do? So negotiations are ongoing. We're available 7 days a week to do so. And I urge the union to come to the table.
0: And the president of QP Local 2 reacted to comments from the TTC CEO about reaching a fiscally responsible deal.
10: It is very convenient for the CEO to say, you know, that we must be fiscally responsible, while completely disregarding the fact that the senior management has had raises around 18 and 19%. And our CEO, he makes about $650,000, $700,000. That is awfully convenient for him to say that the workers need to be whatever the statement he made.
0: Well, the TDC says it has contingency plans in place in case a deal's not reached. Workers have been without a contract since March 31st. Well, the FIFA World Cup is now just a month away, and after years of planning, the city is set to host hundreds of thousands of soccer fans for the 39-day tournament, which kicks off June 12th at Nathan Phillips Square. A mini pitch has been constructed. The countdown clock is ticking down the days, hours, and minutes until the first match at Toronto Stadium.
11: I'm a voyageur, right? So I'm part of the fan club, and it's just that day when we have the kickoff here in the city. You know, I was playing Football's Coming Home, which it is. It's an England song, but it really is coming to my home here in Canada, and it's just, well, I think I'll probably have a lot of tears for sure.
12: Originally, I'm from Cameroon, but Cameroon didn't make it. That's disappointing. But for this World Cup, I'm cheering Spain. I think Spain is the best national team in the world right now.
13: Yeah.
12: I think they're gonna win it. So that's who I got. And secondly, I also got Germany. Germany, they're going to play here in the BMO field, like their third game. That's who I got to as my second place. And third place, also our friends. France, too.
13: You're Americans. You cheering for America now?
14: I would cheer for Canada.
13: Okay.
15: Yeah. Obviously, Team Canada.
0: And Toronto is hosting six matches over the course of the tournament. Canada plays its first ever World Cup match on home soil June 12th against Bosnia-Herzegovina. Well, police are getting ready for the World Cup with FIFA Motor Squad training. That was today. The training involved roughly 40 Toronto police motorcycles. The OPP and RCMP also involved in a mock motorcade. The group's training to escort, quote, internationally protected persons who are going to be in town for the World Cup.
16: For the motorcades, our primary function is
14: Well, we facilitate moves safely and efficiently, vehicles or packages, throughout the city. And our role is to get them from one location to another, like I said, in the most safe manner.
0: And other police services from across the GTA also took part in the exercise. It's 7:40, 8 degrees. This is Toronto's Breaking News, CP24. We'll have a look at Toronto's top stories next.
16: Large class sizes make it extremely challenging to build deep relationships.
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26: You got this.
25: Deal ends May 14th.

0: Ontario's Auditor General says there are many unqualified commercial truck drivers on the road because the province is not doing a good enough job of monitoring driver training. And the TDSB says it'll cut more than 200 administrative jobs because of years of declining enrollment. Well, Toronto Public Health reporting additional cases of Legionnaire's disease linked to an outbreak in the city's southeastern area. And stay with CP24 for more on these stories and for further details at the CP24.com and the CP24 app. A Toronto City Councillor says that he's confident an OPP investigation into his dealings with developers will exonerate him. CTV's John Woodward reports most elected officials are steering clear of commenting too much.
1: Plenty of politicians showed up Tuesday at a pitch to turn Toronto into a host city for a multinational defense bank.
2: We're already doing the work. We're making sure that we're ready on day one.
1: Toronto councillors had lots to say on that subject, but when it came to their colleague Parthi Kandivel, who is facing an OPP investigation, there wasn't much to say.
3: It's being investigated right now, so I really cannot comment on any of it.
4: The residents of Toronto expect every councillor and the mayor to act with integrity. It is, I believe, there's an ongoing investigation going on. It's not proper for me to comment.
1: Sources tell CTV News the investigation has to do with how Kandivel interacted with developers looking to move at least two properties through city processes, and alleged the councillor was looking for money beyond what the city is allowed to ask for when it comes to community benefits. The Toronto Star reported frustrated developers at this site on Kennedy Road made an integrity commissioner complaint that was forwarded to Toronto Police and then the OPP. Councillor Kandivel himself revealed that he was under investigation on Sunday, and on Tuesday his office sent a statement to CTV News saying he was confident he'd done nothing wrong. Kandivel said, "There has been no wrongdoing on my part, which I'm confident the OPP investigation will conclude. I am still learning about these allegations, and it is not lost on me that they've come during the election period. Regardless, my intention is to respect the process and let the OPP complete their work." Mayoral candidate Brad Bradford said Kandivel should at least take a step back from some dealings with developers.
5: Certainly anything as it would relate to that particular application which has been reported on, you'd want to be hands-off on all that sort of stuff.
1: At the same event, the Premier admitting Ontario's proposed law to fire misbehaving politicians still faces hurdles.
6: We want to come up with a standardized system. What is good for Toronto has to be good for Kenora and good for the rest of the province.
1: For now, bank on it being business as usual at City Hall as the OPP does its work behind the scenes. John Woodward, CTV News.
0: Ontario's Auditor General released a series of special reports today, including one focused on special education needs in the province. So the Auditor General says provincial funding for special education is not keeping up with school board spending. The AG found that the number of students with special needs is growing faster than enrollment, and schools don't have enough educational assistance. She also says absent rates among EAs, they're high and on the rise.
7: Look at the report. It talks about how many of these special education children, their level of suspension is higher than others. Is that because we're not providing the appropriate level of service for them? Potentially, yes. So we can talk about additional resources. We can talk about money. I say it all the time. You know, it doesn't matter that I get out to you and say, oh, we're providing more money than ever in the history of the province. Who cares if the result isn't what is needed for the student, then something else has to be done. So it's about outcome, outcome, outcome.
8: We know that despite the obligations under the Education Act, the Auditor General is very clear that the ministry has not established clear province-wide guidance on when exclusions could be applied. They are also not, they are not reviewing evidence of any of the special education plans. So the special education plans that are being submitted by the boards are not being reviewed by the ministry. They're not reviewing, they're not even doing the work that they're supposed to be doing right now. So how can we trust them to do more? They can't even get it done now.
0: And a separate report by the Auditor General took aim at the province's commercial truck driving and licensing programs. It says unqualified drivers are ending up on the road due to a lack of effective monitoring by the government. The Auditor General says her office discovered career colleges that cut corners on training hours and skills with little oversight from two provincial ministries. She filed 13 recommendations, which the government has accepted.
9: First, a crucial safeguard is making sure drivers complete the required entry-level training for a Class A license, which is 103.5 hours in total. Based on our students' experiences at training providers, we found examples where schools delivered only 59.5 and 81 hours. We also found cases where students were not taught key elements such as left turns at major intersections, reverse parking, and emergency stopping.
6: If we find one training school that is not going by the guidelines, not training the truck drivers, they're done. They're gone. You won't hear of them anymore, because they have a massive responsibility when they're driving on the highways, especially up in the north, to be professionally trained. And if that's not happening, we get wind of it, we will shut them down the second we find out.
0: The Auditor General is also highlighting concerns about artificial intelligence transcription services used by doctors. Shelley Spence says the so-called AI scribe software was not evaluated adequately before implementation. She adds that the services are at risk of providing inaccurate information and outright hallucinations. Minister of Public and Business Service Delivery and Procurement Stephen Crawford says medical practitioners will always review the notes before decisions made. And the province and city, they're working together to see Toronto host the new multinational defense, security, and resilience bank.
10: Toronto has a deep, world-class workforce that is second to none.
11: That can make basically any project.
0: Government, business, and community leaders say Toronto is the ideal location. They say that the city already serves as the country's leading center for finance, defense, manufacturing, research, and technology. And Canada was picked as the host country for the DSRB last month. It'll be modeled after the World Bank and provide financing to companies for defense and security projects. Premier Doug Ford and Mayor Olivia Chow appeared at an event today to promote the city's bid.
6: We need the federal government to choose a host city for the bank that can help it hit the ground running. A place with world-class workforce, the banking and defense manufacturing expertise, and the global connections that will help the bank succeed. There's only one city in Canada that can truly provide everything the bank needs, and that city is Toronto, backed by Team Ontario.
4: This isn't a pipeline. It is a fully operating financial ecosystem, the second largest in North America in employment. The DSRB wouldn't be building towards that capacity. It would be plugged into it immediately.
0: And Premier Ford also says Toronto's the only city in Canada that would be capable of meeting the defense bank's needs. But Toronto Public Health is reporting additional cases of Legionnaires' disease linked to an outbreak in the city's southeastern area. There are now 12 reported cases. That's up from 9. Public Health says their investigation indicates they may be linked because they all occur close together in time and location. While no source has been identified, the risk to the public is said to remain low. And Public Health says areas of potential exposure have been inspected and samples from possible sources have also been collected. Legionnaires' disease is a type of pneumonia caused by Legionella bacteria, which can be found in poorly maintained and man-made water systems. At 7:50, 8 degrees, this is Toronto's breaking news, CP24. Youth unemployment is double the overall unemployment rate. And coming up, we're going to take a look at some tips for a successful summer job search.
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20: Hey, Jim?
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20: You've got the wrong car. This one failed inspection.
21: Okay, what now?
20: Well, we bring one in that is Clutch certified.
21: Oh.
20: Okay, let's move it out. Let's put it over there. You see? Much better.
21: Clutch certified. Got it.
22: Why do
12: don't you get rid of those things? They're just taking up space.
14: Too bad there isn't someone who could help.
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0: Toronto Public Health is celebrating the World Cup with six soccer-inspired condoms. Now, with hundreds of thousands of visitors from all around the world expected to descend on Toronto, the city is distributing free condoms at various locations, including the four TPH sexual health clinics. Condom TL was first launched in 2014 for World Pride and continued through the Pan American Games and beyond. The initiative is seen as an engaging way to promote safer sex, reduce stigma, and connect people with health services. Well, Metrolinx has announced increased GO Train service on the Lakeshore West and East lines for the start of the FIFA World Cup. The transit agency says there's going to be 15-minute service throughout the day starting June 10th. Before and after matches in Toronto, there's going to be up to six trains per hour between Exhibition and Union. GO Bus service to Niagara Falls is also being increased during the tournament. While there's going to be late-night service on the Up Express throughout the week, regular service will resume July 6th. Well, it's shaping up to be another tough year for summer job seekers, with the rise in Canadian unemployment disproportionately impacting young people. Youth unemployment rose to 14.3% in April. That's more than double the current overall unemployment rate of 6.9%. Youth Unemployment Services has helped millions of young Canadians find jobs. CEO Tim Lang joined us on TV24 Breakfast with his advice on how to find success with your summer job search.
31: When you have a bit higher unemployment overall, then a lot of organizations and businesses have the luxury of hiring people that might have more experience, and that kind of puts out the young people. And there's that old adage, you know, how do you get experience if you won't give me experience? So we are seeing a bit of that. And some of that slowdown is because of the tariff. Some businesses are cautious and so on. But as far as, you know, generational thing, I mean, certainly like any generation, they've got to learn how to do things a little differently than maybe they're used to. Everything is digital these days.
0: Lang says it's often a good idea to focus on seasonal jobs like landscaping, summer camps, hospitality, and retail. Dunkin' is bringing its cafe business to Canada. Canadian restaurant operator Fruitastic says it has signed an agreement with Dunkin's owner, Inspire Brands, that's going to bring the brand north of the border again. So Dunkin' shuttered operations in Canada in 2018 after Quebec franchisees successfully sued the company for not sufficiently promoting the brand. Hundreds of Dunkin' locations are going to be opened across Canada starting later this year. Right now it's 7:55, 8 degrees, feeling more like 5. This is Toronto's breaking news, CP24. We're going to have a look at Toronto's top stories with Liz West. That's next.

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0: A deadly day on the roads in the GTA. A woman struck and killed by a car at Shops at Don Mills. And in Vaughan, a motorcyclist is dead after a collision near Dufferin and the 407. And the TDSB says it will cut more than 200 administrative jobs because of years of declining enrollment. 8 o'clock and 8 degrees. This is Toronto's breaking news, CP24. I'm Liz West. A 65-year-old woman is dead after being struck by a vehicle in a parking lot this near Don Mills and Lawrence. So this is a look at the scene from Chopper 24. The woman was struck at the Shops at Don Mills. It was around 10:45 this morning, and police say the pedestrian was struck by a vehicle within a pedestrian crossover. The 45-year-old woman driving the car remained at the scene. The investigation's ongoing by members of traffic services.
1: It was a bit chaotic. There were about four or five police cars all around the Starbucks and yellow tape everywhere, and all the entrances into that area of the parking lot were all barricaded by police vehicles as well.
2: I think it's a tragedy.
3: I think it's sad. It's very sad. I've never seen anything like it before.
0: And police are asking anyone who may have security or dash camera footage of the area or incident to please contact investigators. And a deadly crash involving a motorcycle in Vaughan. The motorcycle and a car collided at Dufferin Street in Caraway Drive. That's just south of Highway 407. Emergency crews responded around 10:15 this morning, and police say the motorcyclist died at the scene. The driver of the car was not injured. And Toronto police crediting tips from the public after making an arrest in a suspected hate-motivated crime.